0: And it reads, David has just petitioned Achish for a city. Then Achish gave him Ziklag that day, wherefore Ziklag pertaineth unto the kings of Judah unto this day, meaning unto the time of the writing of this information. And now that it wasn't something that didn't already belong to Israel that Achish gave back. You see, Ziklag originally was allotted to the tribe of Simeon of Israel. So it wasn't like he was giving the people of Israel something for nothing. It was theirs to begin with. Ziklag was situate right on the border of Judah and the land of the Philistines. And there were many wars over the centuries. It's kind of like in Europe. You can look at a map and take a city that's close to a border, and that city might be in this country today and that country tomorrow, depending on who won the most recent war. Ziklag, if you translate it, means winding, and I don't know if there's a reason for that, but be that as it may. Verse 7. And the time, in the Hebrew, this is the number of days, that David dwelt in the country of the Philistines was a full year and 4 months. 1 year and a third. It's a long time for David to be away from the land that he's supposed to be the king of. God had already told David one time, I want you to get out of the land of the Philistines and get back into Judah. Maybe a little lapse of faith on David's part, but everything, you know, is in God's control here. We're going to see some things happen that clear the way for David to become the king of Israel. By that I'm talking about the demise of Saul. Verse 8, and David and his men went up and invaded the Geshurites and the Gezrites and the Amalekites, for those nations were of old the inhabitants of the land, as thou goest to Shur, this would be east of Egypt, even unto the land of Egypt. Now, the Geshurites, the Gezrites, the Amalekites were always hostile towards Israel. In fact, the Amalekites, their descendants of Esau, by the way, of Amalek, the original patriarch of this tribe, was the grandson of Esau. So, and they were the first ones, the Amalekites, to attack Israel when they came out of Egypt. You might recall back in chapter 15 as well, God put a total ban on the Amalekites. He instructed Saul to annihilate them, every man, woman, child, every beast. Saul failed to do that. They spared Agag, the king of the Amalekites. They also kept the best of the livestock for themselves. Now the Geshurites and Gezrites were allies or friendly with the Philistines. So if Achish found out that David was attacking these peoples, he would have probably killed David or at least run him out of the land of the Philistines. Verse 9, and David smote the land and left neither man nor woman alive, no witnesses, and took away the sheep and the oxen and the asses and the camels and the apparel, the clothing, and returned and came to Achish. A lot of spoil, much of it probably had been stolen by these peoples from the people of Judah. Judah was right on the border with their territories. Verse 10, and Achish said, whither have ye made a road today? And this could be translated, what road did you make today, or what raid did you make today? And David said, against the south of Judah, and against the south of Jerahmeelites, and against the south of the Kenites. Now this is not true. David's covering up his kind of covert activity. Now, anyone who attacked Judah or the Jerahmeelites or the Kenites, which had worked their way into being the scribes of Judah even as early as 1 Chronicles chapter 2, verse 55. Anyone who attacked any of those peoples would be A-OK with Achish. He was an enemy to all of these people. What we see David doing is building up a false sense of trust by Achish in him. He's attacking the allies and friends of the Philistines, but leading Achish to believe that he's attacking his own people in the land of Judah. Verse 11, "And David saved neither man nor woman alive to bring tidings to Gath." No one spared so that they couldn't run to Gath and tell Achish what David was doing, saying, "Lest they should tell on us, saying, so did David, and so will be his manner all the while he dwelleth in the country of the Philistines." And Achish would not have tolerated that if he knew what David was doing. Again, probably would have destroyed David if possible, at least run him off back into the land of Judah. Verse 12, "And Achish believed David, saying, he hath made his people Israel utterly to abhor him." In the Hebrew, this means made them to stink. "Therefore he shall be my servant forever." He will be loyal to me. Achish had a new champion. Goliath was the champion of Gath. David destroyed him. Now he has a new champion, or so he thinks. Verse 28, we see that the Philistines once again gather to war against Israel. We're going to see that Saul will inquire of the Lord concerning what he should do concerning the gathering Philistine armies. But the Lord has rejected Saul at this point. And we're going to see just how the heart of Saul had been hardened. He's dead, a dead man as far as his spiritual life. The Lord is not going to answer his inquiry. What will happen? Well, he'll seek a familiar spirit through the witch of Endor to try and draw up the spirit of Samuel, whom Saul, of course, trusted in. 28:1. "And it came to pass in those days that the Philistines gathered their armies together for warfare to fight with Israel. And Achish said unto David, know thou assuredly that thou shalt go out with me to battle, thou and thy men." And this would place David in a very difficult situation. He would then be fighting against his own people, the people whom God had already anointed him to be the king over by Samuel before Samuel died. Verse 2, "And David said to Achish, surely thou shalt know what thy servant can do." And this is a very ambiguous answer. He didn't really say what he was going to do. He's just saying, Achish, you know what I am capable of doing. "And Achish said to David, therefore, or if you do, I will make thee keeper of mine head forever. If you'll fight with us against the armies of Saul, then I will give you the honor of being my chief bodyguard forever." And that's a very trusted position, indicating that Achish did indeed trust David. And no doubt the Philistines knew David. They knew the song that the women sang, that Saul had killed his thousands and David had killed his tens of thousands. Those tens of thousands were their brothers, their fathers, their uncles, their sons. But the point is, David was a very high-ranking officer in Saul's army, and he would definitely be fully aware of the tactics that Saul and his would employ in battle. And this would be very valuable information to any enemies of Saul. Verse 3. Now Samuel was dead, and all Israel had lamented him, and buried him in Ramah, even his own city, his home. And Saul had put away those that had familiar spirits, and the wizards out of the land. Now, this probably back when he was still under the influence of Samuel. Now, these familiar spirits in the Hebrew, or if you translate it into English, it could be translated necromancer. A necromancer is someone such as a ventriloquist. And what we're going to see is that these familiar spirits have an evil spirit, and they speak like a ventriloquist would for someone who has passed on already. It's not the person who has passed on speaking, it's the evil spirit that is speaking. But that was a good thing that Saul had done by putting away all of these with wizards and magicians and those with familiar spirits. Verse 4. And the Philistines gathered themselves together and came and pitched in Shunem. And Saul gathered all Israel together, and they pitched in Gilboa, making ready for war. Well, how would you like to be a soldier in Saul's army, knowing that God had rejected Saul? Verse 5. And when Saul saw the host of the Philistines, he was afraid, and his heart greatly trembled. Saul was a warrior. When we first met Saul, he didn't fear anyone. Saul killed his thousands of Philistines. But that was when the Lord was with him. The Lord has rejected Saul. The Spirit of God is no longer on him. He has a lot of reason to fear. You elect, I want you to pick up from this as well, that when we're delivered up before the Antichrist, there's nothing for us to fear as long as the Spirit of God is with you. Verse 6. And when Saul inquired of the Lord answered him not, neither by dreams, nor by Urim, nor by prophets. And there was a dead prophet, Samuel, that he'll try and inquire of before this is over. You might ask, well, who in the land of Israel would have Urim and Thummim? You remember, Saul had Ahimelech and 85 others of the priest of Nob executed by Doeg the Edomite. Perhaps there was a priest, Zadok, over the 10 tribes, the northern tribes, while David was the king over Judah only. Abiathar was his priest, a son of Ahimelech. Zadok perhaps is the one who had the Urim and Thummim. But regardless of who was inquiring of the Lord was not communicating with Samuel. He was totally rejected. Why? Because he disobeyed the word of God. Verse 7. Then said Saul unto his servants, seek me a woman that hath a familiar spirit, a medium, if you will, that I may go to her and inquire of her. And his servant said to him, behold, there is a woman that hath a familiar spirit at Endor. There's a woman who possesses a familiar spirit. Probably better said, she is possessed by an evil spirit. Now, this woman would be known, become known as the witch of Endor. And you see, even on today on television, they call it entertainment, but someone acts like they're able to communicate with the dead. And they're psychologists, basically. They talk to the person long enough to gather information about the deceased without the person even realizing what they're doing. And then they communicate, oh yeah, well this the dead person said this or that. Turn the television to a different channel when that happens, beloved. Stay away from that. That is wicked. It is evil. It's bunk. No one can bring up the spirit of the dead. Stay away from it. Verse 8. And Saul disguised himself and put on other raiment. You think God was deceived about who Saul was? Of course not. And he went, and two men with him. And they came to the woman by night. And he said, I pray thee, divine unto me by the familiar spirit. This would be a violation of God's law. The heart of Saul is hopelessly hardened. And bring me him up, whom I shall name unto thee. Bring up the dead, not the person speaking. It's going to be an evil spirit speaking through the witch of Endor. We're going to see that it's Samuel that he wants to bring up, and I think he chose that word in that the people who are ignorant of God think that there is some kind of underworld, Hades, I've heard it referred to. There is no such place. To be absent from the body is to be present with the Lord. If they were indeed going to bring down the spirit of Samuel, back, they wouldn't have been bringing him up. They would have been bringing him down. Verse 9. And the woman said unto him, Behold, thou knowest what Saul hath done, how he hath cut off those that have familiar spirits, and the wizards out of the land. Wherefore then layest thou a snare for my life to cause me to die? She doesn't recognize that that it is Saul that was asking this of her. But she said, well, you're laying a trap for me, and Saul, if he finds out that I do this, he'll kill me. Verse 10, and Saul swear to her by the Lord. Oh, this is rich. Saul, who is rejected of God, is going to swear by the name of Yahweh, saying, As the Lord liveth, that's an oath, there shall no punishment happen to thee for this thing. This goes to show that a desperate man will do almost anything. Then said the woman, Whom shall I bring up unto thee? And he said, Bring me up Samuel. A bit ironic here. The name Samuel, you recall what it means? It means asked of God. In verse 7, we learn that, in verse 6, we learn that Saul asked of God in dreams. He asked of God in the Urim and Thummim. He asked of God by the prophets. And God didn't respond. Now he's trying to bring up the spirit of Samuel, which means asked of God. And when the woman saw Samuel, she cried with a loud voice. She was surprised. I mean, here she was a fake who gazed into crystal balls and never saw anything and pretended like she did. This time she saw something. And it surprised her. That's the reason for the crying out. And the woman spake to Saul, saying, Why hast thou deceived me? For thou art Saul. The evil spirit in her recognized Saul. You see, Saul, the evil spirits were very familiar with Saul. They came and went from him on many occasions. Verse 13. And the king said unto her, Be not afraid, for what sawest thou? Question. And the woman said unto Saul, I saw gods ascending out of the earth. I saw evil things coming out of the earth. Did she say, I saw Samuel? No, she didn't say, I saw Samuel. I saw God, small g, ascending out of the earth. Verse 14. And he said unto her, Saul to the witch of Endor, What form is he of? And she said, An old man cometh up, and he is covered with a mantle. Spirits are not old men. If you've studied God's word any length of time at all, you know that all the angels are young men between the ages of 30, 32, 33. The mantle would fit Samuel in that Elijah, remember, had a mantle that he gave to Elisha. Samuel certainly had the mantle. And Saul perceived that it was Samuel. It wasn't. It was an evil spirit. And he stooped with his face to the ground and bowed himself. Verse 15. And Samuel said to Saul, why, and this is not Samuel speaking, I want you to be clear, this is the evil spirit pretending to be Samuel. Why hast thou disquieted me? Why have you troubled me or disturbed me to bring me up? And Saul answered, I am sore distressed, for the Philistines make war against me, and God is departed from me, and answereth me no more. And not about to, because Saul is violating Leviticus 19:31, Leviticus chapter 20, verses 6 and 27, Deuteronomy chapter 18, verse 10. If you disobey God, don't expect him to answer you. Neither by prophets nor by dreams. Therefore have I called thee, that thou mayest make known unto me what I shall do. Did you notice Saul left out one of the things that he inquired of back in verse 6, the Urim? I suppose Saul didn't want Samuel to know that he was responsible for killing Ahimelech and 85 of the priest of Nob. Samuel would not have been happy with that at all. Verse 16. Then said Samuel, and again, this is the spirit pretending to be Samuel, wherefore then dost thou ask of me, seeing the Lord is departed from thee and has become thine enemy? Why would you ask me, Samuel speaking, a very righteous man, a devout man, a prophet of God, a judge of God, why would you ask me when the Lord won't answer you? And the Lord hath done to him as he spake by me, for the Lord hath rent the kingdom out of thine hand, this is the evil spirit speaking to Saul, and given it to thy neighbor, even to David. Now this goes to prove that even an evil spirit can speak the truth. Now this doesn't prove that the evil spirit had prophetic skills or blessings. The fact that David was going to be the king, this was well known to most everyone at this point in time. Verse 18. Because thou obeyest not the voice of the Lord, nor executest this fierce wrath upon Amalek, therefore hath the Lord done this thing unto thee this day. Saul failed to carry out God's orders concerning the Amalekites in chapter 15 of this same book, 1 Samuel. He did not kill Agag. They didn't kill all the Amalekites because David was still attacking some of those in the land of the Philistines, we learned in the earlier today in our lesson. The men with Saul and Saul also kept the best of the animals, which there was a ban on them. They were supposed to kill them. And they then said when they were caught by Samuel, they said, oh yeah, we kept these so we could make sacrifice to the Lord. Well, a sacrifice to the Lord is something that you give to the Lord. When something was banned, it was called devoted. It was already God's. You can't give something to God that already belongs to him. Verse 19, moreover, the Lord will also deliver Israel with thee into the hand of the Philistines. This is the evil spirit communicating to Saul. And tomorrow shalt thou and thy sons be with me. In other words, in the afterlife. The Lord also shall deliver the host of Israel into the hand of the Philistines. Now this would add to Saul's misery. First, he and his sons were going to be killed in the battle with the Philistines. Then the Israel would be smitten by the Philistines as well. Judgment on Saul will come to pass. The day of grace has passed. The day of judgment is upon Saul and the people of Israel. 20. Then Saul fell straightway along on the earth. He fell down and remained motionless, and was sore afraid because of the words of Samuel. Not Samuel speaking. This was the evil spirit. And there was no strength in him, for he had eaten no bread all day nor all night. Remember when the armies of Israel were warring against the Philistines, and his son Jonathan was leading the charge. He ordered all of his men, Saul did, not to partake of food the whole day so that he could be avenged against his enemies. It was a very stupid thing for Saul to do. His armies could have been much more successful had they been able to refresh themselves as his son Jonathan did when he took his lance and tasted of the honey and was refreshed. For 21, and the woman, this is the witch of Endor, came unto Saul and saw that he was sore troubled, and said unto him, Behold, thine handmaid hath obeyed thy voice, and I have put my life in my hand, and I have hearkened unto thy words which thou spakest unto me. I risked my neck to provide this service to you, being a familiar spirit to bring up this evil spirit. Now, I listen to you, now you listen to me. Now therefore I pray thee, hearken thou also unto the voice of thine handmaid. Let me give you some advice, Saul. And let me set a morsel of bread before thee, and eat, that thou mayest have strength, and thou goest on thy way. Verse 23, and he refused, and said, I will not eat. But his servants, this is the two men who accompanied Saul to the witch of Endor in verse 8, together with the woman compelled him, and he hearkened unto their voice. So he arose from the earth and sat upon the bed. They are feeling sorry for Saul at this point. I don't think I feel very sorry for Saul. What he's doing here is a very, very evil thing, trying to bring up the spirit of Samuel. And again, it just shows how far Saul had grown away from the Lord. Once one who served the Lord, now he's completely rejected. Verse 24. And the woman had a fat calf in the house, probably in the shed or the barn, on the property is what this means. And she hasted and killed it, and took flour and kneaded it, and did bake unleavened bread thereof. You cook unleavened bread when you're in a hurry, no time for the bread to rise. Verse 25 to complete the chapter. And she brought it before Saul and before his servants, and they did eat. Then they rose up and went away that night. And what the evil spirit had spoken to Saul, that he and his sons were going to be killed the very next day in battle with the Philistines, is going to come to pass. And this, again, all in God's plan. Saul has to be removed out of the picture before the way is made, the path is weighed for David to become the king of Israel. I'm sure David is quite ready for that event to come. I'm sure he and his men are growing very, very tired of being on the run constantly from Saul and his armies. They're going to be glad when they hear that Saul and his sons, except remember David, when Jonathan were tight, they were like blood brothers. It will grieve David sincerely to his heart when he learns that Jonathan was killed in battle along with Saul. But we'll see how this comes back. We're cruising right along here in 1 Samuel. When we get to 2 Samuel is when David assumes the throne of Judah only for the first 7 years, and then the remaining 33 years of his reign over all 12 tribes of Israel. Well, don't miss our next lecture. We got a short message. We'll ask you to listen a moment, won't you please?
1: The book of James. James is a book that I know you'll enjoy because it is written, when you rightly divide it, to those that are scattered abroad. That's to say the 12 tribes, the 10 tribes scattered abroad, being very specific in your freedom of Christianity, the repentance, giving much personal instruction as far as controlling our thoughts and finding peace, and giving us those parameters wherein Christianity, defining those things that come from the Word of God. Example, that bitter and sweet water cannot come from the same spring. Well, from God's Word, you should not have both either. The practice of healing brought forth in this book of James. I know you're going to like it. James, that great book of instruction.
0: Welcome back. We're glad you could join back with us. Let's have the 800 number, please. 800-643-4645. That number good throughout Puerto Rico, the U.S., and Canada. If you have a biblical question that you'd like to pose to be answered on the air, feel free to call that number and leave your question. Please don't ask questions about a specific individual, denomination, or organization by name. We try to teach God's Word in a positive manner. Throwing out negative about others, especially our brothers and sisters in Christ, serves no purpose. We simply won't do it. We'll let God's Word do the teaching, the correcting, and the healing, fully capable of all three. If you're studying via the Internet somewhere around the world that's unable to use that 800 number, your announcer at the end of the hour will give you our mailing address. Quite all right to mail your questions in, being the point. Got a prayer request? Well, we can do away with the 800 number. You don't need a mailing address. I encourage you to talk to your Heavenly Father. Make time at least once a day to tell Him that you love Him and to tell Him that you appreciate all the blessings. And if you think that He's not blessing you at all, maybe there's a reason for that. Maybe you need to do a little self-analysis. But maybe you're taking His blessings for granted in the first place. We do have these prayer requests. Father, we come united as one in the name of Your Son, Jesus Christ. We ask You to look upon these, Father. You know their needs, illnesses, Father, problematic marriages. You know, Father, if it is Your will, a special blessing on these. We also lift up our military troops who are in harm's way around the world, Father. Watch over, guide, direct, touch, heal in Yeshua Jesus' precious name. Amen and thank you, Father. Let's get to some questions and see what's on the mind of folks across the country. First up, we have RJ in Pennsylvania. My question is, after the seventh trump and the white throne judgment, will we be allotted land and we are in the spirit form only? What are we going to do with land? God is going to put the earth back to the original form as when He created it. Correct. It will be rejuvenated. We will be eating manna? Question mark. Yes, I think that's a safe assumption. Sleeping. I don't know about that. I don't know that angels need sleep. I don't think that that's recorded anywhere. God Himself needs rest, and we learn that in Genesis chapter 2. I don't see any purpose in owning anything. Please explain, okay? Well, RJ, the best inheritance is not to receive an allotment of land in the eternity. The best inheritance belongs to the Zadok in Ezekiel chapter 44. Verse 28, God says, give the Zadok no possession in the land. Why? Because I, the Lord speaking, am their inheritance. And He owns everything, so that's the best inheritance. Carolyn in Oklahoma, I have a question regarding speaking in tongues. My family and I have studied with you and your father for many years. My sister recently started going to a church that speaks in tongues, and she has currently started speaking in tongues herself. She claims that it's real. Can you tell me exactly what they are doing? Are they communicating with God, or what causes them to go into this state? And what are they experiencing? I believe the true tongues will be spoken when we are presented in front of the Antichrist. Thank you for your help in this. And you're correct. And that language, that cloven tongue, that God's election will speak when they're delivered up before the Antichrist, is understood by everyone, no matter what language they speak. Acts chapter 2, verse 4, and the following verses. They didn't speak some gibberish and then someone interpreted what they said. Everyone understood the cloven tongue. That's the key difference between the true Pentecostal tongue and what some claim to be the Pentecostal tongue. Most places in the Bible, the word tongues should have been translated languages, and oftentimes that's the confusion. David in Georgia, I am writing to ask you a question. Can you please answer? I have very bad arthritis in both my knees and foot pain. Does this mean I am cursed, like what Deuteronomy chapter 28, verse 35 says? Can you please help me with this question? I try to understand it. If you will help me to understand it better when you teach the truth, I understand more. Thank you for all your help. Well, you're welcome, David, and we'll have that arthritis in prayer as well. But no, you're not cursed. You know, Leviticus 26 and Deuteronomy chapter 28 are sister chapters. They both speak of God's blessings and his curses. If you do things his way, he promises you blessings, rain in due season, the former rain and the latter rain, for example, in Leviticus 26. He goes on to say, though, if you don't do things my way, I'll make your earth as brass and your heavens as iron. There won't even be a drop of dew, much less a drop of rain, if you don't do things my way. So, you know, God didn't promise any of us that life would be free of disease or illness. We're in the flesh. The flesh gets sick. The flesh gets old. I look forward to the day that we're in our spiritual bodies that neither get old nor do they become ill. Angela in Florida, when the one world system comes and money changes, will we have our Social Security to pay our bills, or will that money be changed as well? Will we be worshiping Satan if we use it to pay our bills? God will provide. I want you to have faith in him. He has a name in God's word that I want you, Angela, to remember. You'll find it in Genesis chapter 22, verse 14. And his name there is Yahweh Jireh. It means the Lord will provide. Paying your bills is not worshiping Antichrist. So by whatever means you have of bartering or trading, the key is don't worship the Antichrist. And of course, if you don't know what Angela is talking about, we won't be able to buy and sell unless you have taken the mark of the beast, is what Angela is talking about. And that refers to God's election. They have the seal of God in their mind, not the mark of the beast. Mary in Pennsylvania, does Pastor Dennis think we Christians should speak out politically against the evil of this nation, or should we just stand by idly? Also, will Pastor Dennis let us know when the sixth Trump starts? Christians, have the same rights to be politically active as anyone else. You should definitely exercise your right to vote. I'm of the firm belief that if you don't vote, you don't have any right to complain. You deserve what you get, in other words. If you vote and the other guy wins, then you have a right to complain about it. And I'll definitely let you know when the sixth trump sounds, although you will probably know it long before I tell you, because what happens then, the Antichrist will be standing in Jerusalem claiming to be Jesus. Larry in North Dakota, did Adam know that Cain was born of the serpent? Yes, I think so. Did Cain himself know he was born of the serpent? And yes, I think so to that as well. And this is Aaliyah, I hope I pronounced that right, in Nevada, and she's obviously very young. Dear Pastor Murray, in Romans 16, verses 13 and 14, what does the word Hermes and Patrobas mean? If you get my letter, you are a great reader, the whole H-O-L-E, entire world, and you make a great teacher to kids, including myself. Well, I think you have a really good sense of knowing who are good teachers and who are good readers. And we're tickled that you're studying with us, Aaliyah. Hermas and Patrobas are the names of people. And Hermas means mercury, such as in the planet in our solar system, or the liquid metal element, mercury. Patrobas means paternal, and both of those are according to the Smith's Bible Dictionary. But those are just names of people who were Christians, and I believe they were in Rome. Pat in Arizona, a question for you. In the Bible, it says heaven and earth will pass away, but my words will never pass away. Does that mean that heaven might pass away too? Thank you for your kindness in reading this. You're certainly welcome. When the Bible speaks of an earth or heaven passing, or the end of the earth or the end of time, it's always talking about an age, aeon in the Greek language. And it's a period of time, not a physical place such as earth or heaven. There are three earth and heaven ages, and when the Bible speaks about this period of time coming to end, that's when the next period of time begins. It's simple as that. You need to understand the three world ages, and I don't know that you do, Pat, and if you don't, you sure need to order the study, COD, the CD 30506, Three World Ages. You must understand three world ages if you're going to understand God's Word in its entirety. Kirk in California, who or what do you make of the bones that were found underneath the church in England that belonged to a 9-foot giant? Automatically, I think of Goliath, but doubt that it's his bones. I'm sure there were Geber besides those in Gad, but I'm curious what your thoughts are on this. Yes, there were many Geber, which for those of you who don't know are the descendants of the fallen angels, the Nephilim of Genesis chapter 6, and they were giants. They were freaks of nature. God didn't intend for the fallen angels to mate with human beings, the daughters of Adam, as it's written in Genesis chapter 6, and they're freaks of nature. Some of them had six fingers and six toes on their hands and feet, but I believe the bones they found were those of a Geber. Steve in Pennsylvania, why did John the Baptist send two of his disciples to Jesus saying, art thou he that should come, or do we look for another? John had baptized Jesus in Matthew chapter 3, verses 13-7, and knew he was the Son of God. John was also the first cousin of Jesus Christ. So obviously he knew Jesus. What John was asking through his two disciples that he sent to Jesus was, is the kingdom of God coming in now, or do we look for another advent? And of course, they crucified Jesus on the cross, so the kingdom did not come in. We do look for a second advent, a second coming. You follow with the second question, Matthew chapter 10, verse 42. What did Jesus mean, a cup of cold water to these little ones in the name of a disciple? And what he meant was the cup of cold water, symbolic of the living water, which Jesus Christ is the living water, the water that if you drink of it, you will never thirst again. And it simply means if you give the living water to those who are in need, the little children, little ones, you will receive your reward. Wayne in Illinois, where in the Bible besides the book of Revelation gives us an illustration of the appearance of Jesus Christ? I believe that's the only place that's biblically, and that's Revelation chapter 1, verses 12 through 16. We do offer an historical work here at the chapel that we call Pontius Pilate's Description of Jesus. And if you would like a copy of that, you can request it the next time that you're making a donation or placing an order, and we'll include it with your order. Or if you don't wish to make a donation, if you'll send a self-addressed stamped envelope, we'll be happy to forward a copy along to you for free. Again, it's historical, not biblical. Mike from Minnesota, I've heard it taught that the beast in Revelation 13 is a political system. However, when I look up the word beast in my Strong's Concordance, it doesn't say anything about it being a political system. Where am I going wrong? Thank you and your staff. You're in my prayers every day. And we appreciate your prayers, Mike. You're in our prayers as well. Now, you're trying to prove the political beast by looking up the word beast in your Strong's Concordance. That's not going to work for you. What you do need to understand, Mike, though, is that the first beast in Revelation chapter 13 is the one world political system. It receives, that one world political system, that beast, receives a deadly wound. That's when the second beast, the Antichrist, comes on the scene, Pretty Boy Floyd, and he heals the deadly wound and puts a chicken in every pot, a car in every garage. He comes in peacefully and prosperously. He deceives the world. He deceives everyone who is not written of in the Lamb's Book of Life. That's God's elect. Eugene in Florida, how do I find out what is God's purpose in my life? Well, study His Word. Learn His will. And how to be pleasing to Father by studying His Word will also help you find your purpose and happiness in life. I see so many people that you see them in airports or on the street, and they just have this blank look upon their face. They're lost. They haven't a clue what's going on. They're spiritually dead as a hammer. And the way you find your purpose in life and to be happy in life is to develop your relationship with your Heavenly Father, and also to get into the letter that He wrote to you. You understand the letter that He wrote to you, you understand how to be pleasing to Him. That's when blessings start flowing. That's when you find your purpose in life. Angel in Missouri, I hope all is well with you and the staff. Everything is very well. Thank you for asking. I have a few quotations for you. I think that's supposed to be questions. Did Abraham's son Ishmael have anything to do with the Muslims? Did he participate in it? I heard some talk about this subject. If so, where can I read about this more in the Bible? Also, when God told Abraham that he would bless Ishmael and Isaac, but my covenant will I establish with Isaac. Is this because God knew that Ishmael wouldn't keep his commandments? Also, when Lot's daughters had children by their father, did God make the law regarding how it was not good to sleep with family? We write the law of incest was not given until the time of Moses, definitely not in place at the time of Lot and his two daughters. I believe Ishmael was the father of the Arabic nations of the world today. I cannot document that biblically. That is simply my opinion. And why was it was through Isaac, you see, that Jacob would come, and on down through David and on to Messiah. In Isaac's name shall thy seed be called, as it states in the book of Genesis. Isaac was who Messiah would come through. Caroline in New York, why does it seem my husband, who won't watch your show, could have a sleeping block to being able to learn or understand the blessed teaching method you have with Scripture? Well, I understand that, Caroline, that in Romans chapter 11, verse 7, that God has caused a stupor or a sleep to come over some of his children, and your husband is likely one of those. So be patient with him. 1 Corinthians chapter 7 goes into about relationships between someone who knows the truth and someone who doesn't know the truth. And as long as the one spouse doesn't prohibit the other from studying, there should be no problem. Beulah in Illinois, I wrote before about the 110-year correction, and by whom. In all my years of listening, I didn't hear when this time occurred, or could probably have missed that particular broadcast. Well, you're talking about the 110-year correction that Bullinger makes in the chronological order of events in the Old Testament. For example, when a king was in his last year of king of Israel or Judah, then the next king came in, they both counted the last year of the king who was going out and the first year of the king who was coming in. So then also you have some kings, king of Judah comes to mind, I think the third to the last. He reigned for only 3 months, but it counted as a full year. So all of that added together, you come up with 110 years that the chronological order of the Old Testament is off. All right, and we got Ricky from Kansas. Tell me where the leavened bread is in the Bible and explain the leavened bread. Well, at the first Passover in Exodus chapter 12, verse 15, the people of Israel were instructed to put no leaven in their bread. Why? Because they were in a hurry. Matthew chapter 16, verse 6, we learn, though, that it's important for us to learn that the leaven of the Pharisees and Sadducees is not bread, but it's their doctrine. You put a little false doctrine in the loaf, the church, it soon spreads throughout the loaf, throughout the church. I'm out of time. I love you all a great deal. Why? Because you enjoy studying God's Word in depth. It makes Father's Day when he looks down and he sees you studying the letter he wrote to you. We are brought to you by your tithes and offerings. If we've helped you, help us keep coming to you and to reach out to other of our brothers and sisters who are lost in this world of darkness. Most important this, you stay in his Word every day. Every day in your Father's Word is a good day, even with trouble. You know why? It's because Jesus is the living Word.
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We invite you to join us for the next in-depth Bible study each weekday at the same time. Thank you for watching today's program, and God bless you.

Genesis 1:46, the first six chapters in God's Word. The world that was. Did you realize there was a world age before this one? Same old world, different age. The creation itself. When were the races created? You see, all the races were created separately, and you'll find that documented in these particular CDs. How and what was the sin in the garden? It will be discussed in this series also. This is a must for the serious Bible scholar, for if you do not understand how it was in the beginning, you certainly will never understand the end. I think you will find this series very rewarding and certainly will answer questions that no doubt you have always wondered about. Genesis 1:46. Hey, I know you're going to enjoy this series.

0: Welcome to the Shepherd's Chapel Network Family Bible Study Hour with Pastor Arnold Murray. Wisdom is understanding God's Word. Pastor Murray's unique teaching approach brings God's Word alive with meaning as he takes you on a chapter-by-chapter, verse-by-verse study of God's letter to you, the Bible. And now, here is Dennis Murray.
1: Good day to you. God bless you. Welcome to Shepherd's Chapel. Welcome to this Family Bible Study Hour. Ready to get back into our Father's Word here at the chapel? We're going to pick it up today, Psalm 93, verse 1, which actually you could think of Psalm 93 as a continuation of Psalm 92 concerning the true Sabbath. And I want you to get outside of the box, if you will, a little bit in your thinking. When I say Sabbath, I don't want you thinking of a single day of the week. That's not the Sabbath we're talking about here anyway. What we're talking about, the Sabbath, is the Lord's Day. And we're talking about the 1,000-year period that Messiah will reign as King of Kings and Lord of Lords here on earth. Actually, he'll reign forever after that. But when he returns at the second advent, we have that 1,000-year period referred to as the millennium. Some of you know it as. It's also referred to as the Lord's Day. One day with the Lord is as 1,000 years, 1,000 years as one day. 2 Peter chapter 3, verse 8. And this group of psalms that we're covering has to do with the earth and rest or peace, you could think of it, desired. But the fact that there will be no rest or peace until the wicked cease troubling the earth. So we're going to see that in this group of psalms as well. Now Psalm 93, 97, and 99 are all tied together as each of those begins with the same phrase, the Lord reigneth. And each of them also, the last verse of each of those psalms ends with the thought of holiness. So keep that in mind as we work our way through this next set. So with that introduction, let's ask that word of wisdom in Yeshua's precious name. Father, we ask you to open eyes, open ears this day. Psalm 93, verse 1, and it reads, "The

reigneth. When is that? That's when he returns at the second advent. The Lord is clothed with his strength, wherewith he hath girded himself. The world also is established that it cannot be moved. And as you many of you know from Jeremiah chapter 4, the Lord shook the earth once already, and it tottered. And as it's written in Hebrews chapter 29, oh, along about verses 25, 26, 27, he's going to shake it again, but this time it won't just be the earth that he shakes. It will be heaven and earth. And you know, that shaking, it changed the earth. If you may or may not know it, but if you're a pilot, you know that when you're plotting a course of where you need, what heading, what magnetic compass heading you need to take to go from point A to point B, you have to allow for the fact that there is a difference between true north and magnetic north. And you have to make adjustments for that, or you're not going to end up at point B. You might end up at point C instead of point B. But and that happened when God shook the earth, the jet streams that cause severe weather patterns, hurricanes, tornadoes, etc. All of that came about after the Lord shook the earth. And we know from Revelation chapter 21, verse 1, that there's going to be a new earth when God's throne returns and the earth will be rejuvenated. No more will it totter because of the shaking that God put on the earth. Verse 2, thy throne, referring to Messiah, is established of old. Thou art from everlasting. And I'll add to that, he's also to everlasting. He was the same yesterday. He's the same today. He will be the same tomorrow. And Psalm 90, verse 4, we learned that for 1,000 years in thy sight are but as yesterday, when it is past, and as a watch in the night. Time is really insignificant to the Lord. You know, we tend to think that our time here in the flesh is such a long period of time. When you consider it, though, compared to the eternity, the time that we're here in the flesh on earth is but the blink of an eye. Again, time means nothing to the Lord. Verse 3, the floods have lifted up, O Lord. The floods have lifted up their voice. The floods lift up their waves. And, you know, you can go several directions with this verse. The floods, if you consider them as the firmament that God placed around the earth in Genesis chapter 1 is what I'm talking about, those of you who aren't familiar. But the earth was watered by that firmament. And, of course, that firmament was destroyed at a later point in time, but it will be placed back in place. The floods, we also learn in Revelation chapter 17, verse 15, what are the waters in the symbology of the book of Revelation? They're peoples. And no matter how the raging of the floods, the people, if we will, the world, the people, will not be able to hinder God's kingdom. And that, I couldn't help but think about the second psalm, verse 1 and 2. Why do the heathen rage? Why do they consider a vain thing? Why do they think they can take counsel against God Almighty and his anointed? They're wasting their time. They're not going to stop the kingdom of God from coming in. Verse 4, the Lord on high is mightier than the noise of many waters, yea, than the mighty waves of the sea. The nations of the earth think that they are mighty, but when they see how mighty our Heavenly Father is, they're going to know that their strength is nothing compared to the strength of the Almighty. Verse 5,
the testimonies, this being the law and promise

0: promises of our Heavenly Father are very sure. You can take them to the bank. Holiness becometh thine house, O Lord, forever. And that's the way it will be in the eternity. It's written in Zechariah chapter 14, verse 20 and 21, that everything in the Lord's house at that point in time will be holy. And you know, some of you will qualify for that in that you will be the elect who have participated in the first resurrection of Revelation chapter 20, verses 5 and 6. And as it's written in Revelation 24, you will reign with Christ 1,000 years. So you will be in his house as well. Can you imagine what a privilege and an honor that is? That is something really to work for at this point in time. Psalm 94, we continue with the prayer for rest for the earth. That's the theme, if you will. And, you know, when our Heavenly Father reigns, there will be rest and peace on earth. But again, our theme here is that there will be no rest or peace for the earth until the Messiah returns at the second advent. That's why he's called the Prince of Peace, if you will. Psalm 94, verse 1. Let's go with it. O Lord God, to whom vengeance belongeth, O God, to whom vengeance belongeth, show thyself. In other words, shine forth. And again, we'll have no true Sabbath, no true peace, until this occurs, when he shines forth, when he returns at the second advent. That is time also that, as we read in Deuteronomy chapter 32, verse 35, and also in the minor prophets, in Nahum chapter 1, verse 2, vengeance is mine, saith the Lord, quoting those two verses there. And that vengeance, that cup of wrath, of God's wrath, will be poured out by Jesus Christ, when he returns at the second advent. No peace for earth until that happens. Verse 2, lift up thyself, thou judge of the earth. And here's keeping with our theme of this relating to earth, we see here, thou judge of the earth, and there is only one. Render a reward to the proud. And the proud, including Satan, you remember that's his downfall, Ezekiel chapter 28. He got all puffed up in himself. He got off on an ego trip and thought he should be sitting on the mercy seat rather than being a cherub that protects the mercy seat. But yeah, the reward have, the proud have a reward. I don't think it's the reward that they're looking for, though. God does not like proud people. The point is to humble yourself. Christ taught in the New Testament on numerous occasions that if you exalt yourself, that God will abase you. He'll humble you. He'll bring you down a notch or two. But if you'll humble yourself, God will exalt you. Verse 3, Lord, how long shall the wicked, how long shall the wicked triumph? It just seems like every time I turn around, I see someone who is doing wicked and evil things. And it appears that they're prospering. It appears that they're wearing the nicest clothes, that they drive the nicest car. How long is that gonna, that's not consistent with what your word says is going to happen to the wicked. How long will that continue? And the prayer here of the psalmist is for complete revenge and recompense on the wicked. That day will come, verse 4. How long shall they utter and speak hard things? This means arrogant things or impudent things. And all the workers of iniquity boast themselves. They build themselves up, and most often at the expense of others. Have you ever known anyone like that, that about the only thing that comes out of their mouth is boasts of how great they are? And again, oftentimes that's at the expense of others. Be humble. Verse 5. They break in pieces thy people, O Lord, and afflict thine heritage. His heritage is you, beloved. And how do the wicked today break his people in pieces? Well, through false teaching is one way. That falls into the category of one of the four hidden dynasties. Religion, one of the four hidden dynasties that will be used to break God's inheritance in pieces, or at least they will try and break you in pieces. We have another aspect of that four hidden dynasties. The economy, usury is so out of control that that breaks God's people in pieces if you get involved in it. And today people go out and buy a house and make payments on it for 30 years. And at the end, yeah, they've got the house finally paid for, but they've paid three or four times what the original purchase price of the house was. And if you get one of these plastic credit cards and you're paying 20 to 25% interest on that, that will break you in pieces as well, because if you make the minimum payment on that piece of plastic each month, you'll never get it paid off with a 20 to 25% interest rate. So, but you know, you don't have to put up with the evil and the wicked breaking you in pieces. God gave us power over all of our enemies, Luke chapter 10, verses 17, 18, and 19, in the name of Jesus Christ. So use the gray matter that God put between your head, but also order things away from you that are negative and wicked in the name of Jesus Christ. Verse 6. They slay the widow, continuing about the wicked and the evil. They slay the widow and the stranger, that being a foreigner, and murder the fatherless being the orphans. So in other words, those who are unable or won't stand up for themselves, the wicked and the evil run over them and to slay them. You could think of this not necessarily as physically murdering them, but leading them to a spiritual death, if you will, which is what many people are under right now because of all the false teaching. But the oppressors are bloodthirsty and blasphemous is the point. They oppress God's people, and using spiritual deception, they cause them to fall into spiritual death. Verse 7, yet they, this being the wicked, say, the Lord shall not see, neither shall the God of Jacob regard it. You know, we haven't heard from God in a while. We haven't seen God for a while. You know what? I just don't think he cares anymore. Wrong. He keeps very good records. And there comes a day when the wicked will be judged. Those books will be opened up, as it's written of the white throne judgment in Revelation chapter 20. And everyone will be judged according to their works. So if you think you're getting away with something because God has turned his way or lost his attention or is no longer interested in what's going on earth, you're in for a rude awakening on judgment day. Verse 8, understand ye brutish among the people, and ye fools, when will ye be wise? Brutish is actually means stupid, but also it means behavior that you would expect from a beast, an animal. And in other words, there's no spiritual aspect about it. It's carnal, flesh. only. You know, where a cow, for example, she's worried about, where can I find some water to drink? Where can I find some feed to eat? And that's what brutish you could think about here. They have there's not a spiritual bone in their body, in other words. When will ye be wise, ye fools? And in Proverbs chapter 1, verse 7, we learn that the fear or the reverence of the Lord is the beginning of all knowledge and wisdom. So how do they gain wisdom? By starting to fear and revere the Lord rather than saying he doesn't see, he doesn't hear what's going on. Verse 9, he that planted the ear, in other words, God who placed the ear where he put it, shall he not hear? Question. He that formed the eye, shall he not see? And of course your heavenly Father hears and sees. In fact is, he gives us ears to hear and eyes to see as well. If he's given you ears to hear and eyes to see, don't ever forget to thank him. Verse 10, he that chastiseth the heathen, or the nations, you could translate, shall not he correct? Question. He that teacheth man knowledge, shall not he know? All knowledge, all true knowledge and wisdom comes from our Heavenly Father. I mentioned Proverbs chapter 1, verse 7 just a moment ago, that the beginning, the fear of the Lord is the beginning of all knowledge. That verse ends with, but fools despise instruction. And this verse tells us that God will teach us knowledge. The question is, are we willing to learn? Do we have time to learn? And you mean God will sit down with me and teach me? You better believe he will, through his Holy Spirit, through the letter that he wrote to you, his word. He teaches. The question is, again, are you willing to learn? Verse 11, the Lord knoweth the thoughts of man, that they are vanity. And without God in our lives, our thoughts are basically vain. That means empty or nothing. That previous verse too, that God chasteneth the heathen and the nations. And you know what? Those who God chastens should be thankful. Why? Hebrews chapter 12, verse 6, we learn that God only chastens those that he loves. So if he's chastened you recently, that means he loves you, and therefore you should kiss the paddle, say thank you, Lord, and get on with your life and serving your heavenly Father. Verse 12, blessed is the man whom thou chastenest. Happy is the man whom thou chastenest, O Lord, and teachest him out of thy law and out of his word, in other words. And the question, are you taught? Are you willing to learn? Because as we concluded that Proverbs chapter 1, verse 7, fools despise instruction. So, you know, someone who isn't willing to learn from God's teaching, I don't know what other category you could put them in other than that they are a fool. Verse 13, that thou mayest give him rest, here we go with the Sabbath, the peace again, from the days of adversity until the pit be digged for the wicked. And oh boy, is that verse full. The pit that's going to be dug for the wicked, that's the abyss of Revelation chapter 20, verses 1, 2, and 3. Now notice that at the end of verse 12, there wasn't a period. There was a semicolon there. It wasn't the end of the thought. So let's go back and tie the two together once. Blessed or happy is the man whom thou, referring to the Lord, chastenest, O Lord, and teachest him out of thy law, that thou mayest give him rest from the days of adversity. Now I tell you, we have some days of adversity in our future. In fact, our adversary will be here on earth as Antichrist, claiming to be Jesus Christ. Now, if you are willing to let the Lord teach you out of his law, then he may give you rest from the days of adversity. And if you know God's word, you know what's going to happen. And there's nothing to get all shook up about. There's nothing to fear, because you know God's in control. You know that if you learn his law, that he'll give you rest from the days of adversity. He's that place of refuge, if you will, that we've been talking about, that tabernacle, that no matter how bad things get, you can escape and go into that tabernacle. I'm talking about your relationship with your Heavenly Father, not a building that the hands of man put together. That place of refuge where you have his wall of protection around you. There is nothing, absolutely nothing to fear. Satan is going into that abyss. At the end of that 1,000 years, he will be loosed again for a short period of time. Then his sentence is carried out. You mean Satan has already been sentenced from the white throne judgment? Yes, he has. Ezekiel chapter 28, verses 18 and 19. He's going to be turned to ashes from within. I look forward to that day. Verse 14. For the Lord will not cast off his people, neither will he forsake his inheritance. And his inheritance, we can think about his first fruits, those who participate in the first resurrection, those, of course, being his election. Verse 15, but judgment shall return unto righteousness, and all the upright in heart shall follow it, joyously greeting the long-awaited justice of God. And I don't know about you, but I look forward to that justice returning. You look around today and you see laws being passed in our great land that legalize perversity. And we take what's wrong and make it right, and what's right and make it wrong. And that's going to stop. When is that going to stop? I can tell you when it's going to stop. When these days that we're talking about here, this day, better said, the Lord's day, comes to pass. He's coming back, and again, not as a babe wrapped in swaddling clothes. He's coming back on a white war horse with a rod of iron for chastisement and correction, and things will be straightened out. I say, come, Lord Jesus, come. Verse 16, who will rise up for me against the evildoers, the thoughts of Messiah? Or who will stand up for me against the workers of iniquity? Before he returns, there's a group of people who will stand up for the Lord Jesus Christ. They're called his election, and the Holy Spirit will speak through them and witness against the Antichrist, Satan, who will be here on earth claiming to be Jesus Christ. The election will stand up for him against the workers of iniquity. And you know, we are taking a stand even today. We're not second-class citizens. Christians are not second-class citizens. And we have rights just like everyone else. And exercising your vote, your freedoms of speech, we are taking names and kicking dragon even today. Verse 17, unless the Lord had been my help, my soul had almost dwelt in silence. And if the Lord had not been my help, I might as well have curled up and died and been placed in the grave. Verse 18, when I said, my foot slippeth, thy mercy, O Lord, held me up. When it appeared that I was falling. Your mercy held me up. This reminded me of a previous psalm, Psalm 63, verse 8, where it's talking that about those who love the Lord follow hard after him. In other words, they focus on him. And if, like an infant, they start to totter, like a two-year-old, one-and-a-half, two-year-old, as they're learning to walk, they teeter and they totter this way and that way, and just like that parent is right there to support them with that right hand to keep them from falling all the way, your Heavenly Father is there for you with that right hand as well to keep you from falling all the way. He loves you. Verse 19, in the multitude of my thoughts, within me thy comforts delight my soul. In other words, when I start thinking sad thoughts or fearful thoughts, then I am comforted and my soul delights in your comforts. And I couldn't help but think about John chapter 14 when Jesus was preparing the disciples for the fact that he was going to be leaving. But he said, you know, I won't leave you comfortless. I'm going to pray to the Father, and he will leave you the Comforter. That is, of course, the Holy Spirit. I hope you know his comfort, and it delights your soul. Verse 20. Shall the throne of iniquity have fellowship with thee, which frameth mischief by a law? Now, the throne of the iniquity, the throne of sin or wickedness, is the throne of Satan. And it has absolutely no fellowship with the throne of Jesus Christ, our Lord. There's enmity or separation and difference between the two thrones. Psalm 91, we learn how Satan frameth mischief. One thing that he does, he twists God's word. He adds a few words here or takes a few words there to completely change the meaning of God's word. He's a scripture lawyer. Verse 21. They gather themselves together against the soul of the righteous and condemn the innocent blood. And of course, the innocent blood, that of Jesus Christ. He was completely innocent. But note this, they gather themselves together against, does it say the flesh? No, the soul of the righteous. And that's you if you love and serve the Lord. But you know what? So what? Let me ask you this. Do any of them have the power to condemn your soul to the second death? No, they don't have that power. There's only one entity that has that power. We learn about him in Matthew chapter 10, verse 28, where we learn that fear not them who can slay your flesh body, fear he who can destroy your flesh and your soul in hell. And that is only one entity, your Heavenly Father. So what if they condemn you? Who cares? They don't have the power to back it up. Verse 22, but the Lord is my defense. He's my refuge. He's my sanctuary. And my God is the rock of my refuge. Romans chapter 8, verse 31, if God be for us, who can be against us? And the teachings of Paul there. And the answer is, of course, no one can be against us because there is no more powerful entity in the universe than your Heavenly Father. And when he's serving as a wall of protection around you, you have absolutely nothing to fear. Verse 23 to conclude the psalm, and he, this is Yahweh, the Lord in verse 1, whom vengeance belongeth to, he shall bring upon them their own iniquity. He's going to bring what they were going to bring upon you on their own heads, and shall cut them off in their own wickedness. Yea, the Lord our God shall cut them off. So the wicked won't continue to triumph. The wicked won't prosper forever. As we learned in that acrostic psalm, Psalm 37 in verses 7, 20, and 34, the wicked don't get ahead. They go into the lake of fire. And the righteous, the Zadok, the elect, will be earn the right to be there to watch when Satan and those who follow him go into that lake of fire. So no rest for the earth until the King of Peace returns. That, of course, our Lord and Savior Jesus Christ at the second advent. We'll come back and continue our study in these the Psalms concerning and relating to the earth and peace and rest for the earth in our next lecture. We've got a short message. We'll ask you to listen a moment, won't you please?
1: 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You need to know what the Mark of the Beast is. As it's written in Revelation chapter 13, verse 8, many will be deceived. There is no need for you to be deceived. Christ said in Mark 13, 23, "Behold, I have foretold you all things." 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
0: Welcome back. We're glad you could join back with us. Let's have the 800 number, please. 800-643-4645. That number good throughout Puerto Rico, the U.S., and Canada. If you have a biblical question that you'd like to pose to be answered on the air, feel free to call that 800 number and leave your question. We do ask that you not ask questions about a specific individual, denomination, or organization by name. We teach God's Word in a positive format. Throwing out negative about others by name serves no purpose. We simply won't do it. If you're listening by shortwave radio or studying via the Internet somewhere around the world that can't use that 800 number, your announcer at the end of the hour will give you our mailing address. Quite all right to mail your questions in, being the point. Got a prayer request? We can do away with the telephone number. You don't need a phone. You don't need paper and pencil and a mailing address. Your Heavenly Father is there for you 24/7. I encourage you to go to Him. You know, I don't think you have a lot of competition these days. It seems like we live in a particularly evil, wicked generation. Everyone's so busy in the ways of the world, they don't have time for God. And when you make time to talk to Him, it makes His day, beloved. And when you make His day, He's going to make yours, and I'm talking about blessings. We do have these prayer requests. Father, we come united as one in the name of Your Son, Jesus Christ. We ask You to look upon these, Father. You know their needs, illnesses, troubled marriages. Father, we ask if You, is Your will a special blessing on each of these. And we also remember our military troops who are in harm's way around the world. Father, we ask You to watch over, guide, direct, protect, touch, heal in the name of Jesus Christ. Amen and thank You, Father. Let's get to some questions. First up today, we have Rick from Florida. And thank you for your kind comments and particularly for remembering the staff. We have a very hard-working group of people here at the chapel that get a fantastic amount of work done. Both our volunteers who volunteer to help and our paid staff, we're just very blessed with those that are helping to get the word out. Question: while studying in Psalms with Dennis, I have heard Pastor Arnold and Dennis say many times that the only thing you can take with you are your works, good, bad, and ugly. But if we repent, are there still bad and ugly works that go with us? I know we will be judged on our works. Are our works in the book of life? I believe that's how I understand it. Well, when you repent, of your sins, the bad and ugly things that we were just talking about, they're blotted out. The word means that it's just like taking an eraser and erasing something that was written in pencil. It's not there anymore. And so, of course, when you're judged on your works, you're judged for the good things that you've done, your righteous acts, and any sins that you have not repented of. What's the key? With a sincere heart, repent often, because we all fall short. We all mess up. And you're right, the great white throne judgment of Revelation chapter 20, verses 11 and 12, it states there that the books, plural, are opened up and were judged by our works. Also, they opened another book there. So it's not the same book, but another book was opened, which is the book of life. And the dead, and we're talking about the spiritually dead who did not take part in the first resurrection, were judged by those things which were written in the books. And something that you want to work for right now is make sure that you're not among those dead in the first place. Because if you're one of his elect, you've already taken part in the first resurrection when the white throne judgment occurs, meaning that the second death, the death of the soul, has no power over you at that point. In other words, you're good to go into the eternity. Michael from Oklahoma. Okay, let me get down to your question, and thank you for your comments. I have a question. Where is it in the Bible that talks about the child to be cut in half by King Solomon? And thank you, and God bless you, Pastor Dennis and the staff. Well, thank you again for that, and God bless you, Michael. And that you'll find in 1 Kings chapter 3. Now, the first part of 1 Kings chapter 3, God appeared to Solomon in a dream. And he told Solomon, "You ask what you will of me, and I'll give it to you." And Solomon asked for wisdom that he could rule such a wonderful people as God's children Israel. And God was pleased with that, because Solomon didn't ask for things for himself, wealth or longevity or whatever. He asked for something to help the people that he would rule. And this event that you're talking about, Michael, where there were two women, and each of them had a son. And the one probably fell asleep on the child and suffocated it. But then the next day, rather than saying, "Oh, I've lost my child," she tried to steal the other woman's child and say, "You know, give me my child, here's your son." And of course, that got word to Solomon. He summons them and had them bring the child to him. And he ordered, well, after talking with them and couldn't come to a conclusion, he said, "Bring me my sword so that I can cut the child in half, and I'll give one half to one woman and one half to the other woman." And of course, he had no intention of doing that, but he knew that the real mother, rather than losing her son, would give him up and let the other woman take him, which is exactly what happened. And that proved that God had indeed blessed Solomon with uncanny wisdom with which he could rule over Israel. Solomon, one of the wisest of all, and that's why we can gather so much from the books that he's responsible for, Proverbs and Ecclesiastes. Ray in New York. My question concerns Mount Zion. I can't find it on the geographical map in the back of my Bible. Is Mount Zion a spiritual place or a real mount? Please respond and help me to understand. Mount Zion is a very real physical location. And I don't know, I'm not familiar with what kind of Bible you have, but if you obtain any atlas of Bible lands or a book of that nature that has maps, you'll find Mount Zion for sure. as well as Mount Moriah and the Mount of Olives, if you will, the same. Brenda in Mississippi, I was watching your brother's program on October 10th, 2013. I think you actually mean I was watching your son's program, because Arnold Murray and Dennis Murray aren't brothers, although the more gray I get up on top, the more people think that we're brothers, but actually Arnold Murray is the father, Dennis Murray, myself, is the son, irregardless. And he spoke of a person who was on drugs, and God could not use them. Oh, please tell me God will use me. I love God with all my heart, soul, and mind. I want my eternity, that's what this is, to be with God. I take prescription drugs because of an injury to my shoulder blade in 2004, and I need to go no further without explaining to you that you misunderstood, Brenda. We're not talking, when we talk about someone who uses drugs, we're talking about illegal drugs. When your doctor prescribes medications for you to take, you definitely want to follow your doctor's orders. And God understands when you are given a condition or a disability that requires medication, and he's not going to allow anything to happen to you. But always follow doctor's orders. When you heard me say that, I was talking about people who are on illegal drugs, for example. Jerry in Texas. We say grace at restaurants when we eat there. Should we not do that? We do it because we're thankful, not for all the people to see. Thank you and your staff and all you do, and thanks for remembering the staff as well. I think I know what you're talking about. In Matthew chapter 6, the disciples are asking Jesus, how should we pray? And he tells them, you know, don't pray and stand, don't be like the hypocrites and stand up to be seen and heard in the churches or out on the corner of the street to be seen of men, but rather go into your closet, meaning a quiet place, and pray. But there's absolutely nothing wrong, Jerry, with asking God, and I love it when I see families at a restaurant that they join hands and say grace over their food. They don't care if what the other people in the restaurant think about, because their relationship with their Heavenly Father is a lot more important than relationships with other men. So you feel free to say grace over your food and don't worry about what other people think about it. And don't worry that you're going to offend God because you're doing it in a public place. He knows your heart, he knows your mind, and that you're not doing it to be seen of men. Julia in Texas, thank you for your comments. My question in Revelation chapter 11, verses 2 and 3. I am not getting the months and days in these verses. Is this where the days are shortened, or just the days that the two witnesses will be on earth? Please correct me if I'm wrong. I hope you will answer my question on the air. I will be watching, okay, and I hope you see the answer, Julia. The days you're talking about in Revelation chapter 11, verses 2 and 3, are the days that the two witnesses will be here on earth. And if you compare that to Revelation chapter, 13, you'll find there that the days of the Antichrist are 42 months. Prophecy of Satan always in moons or months. Prophecy of God's workers, children, the two witnesses definitely falling into that category, always in days. We're children of light. But now that period that's mentioned there in Revelation 11 and 13, has been shortened, and Jesus shortened the period of time for the elect's sake, as it's written in the book of Matthew. But will it be a same number of days, 10 days? No, I think it will more likely be proportional. In other words, if you take 10 days longer than 42 months, and then that period of time has been shortened to 5 months, as we learn in Revelation chapter 9, I think the two witnesses will be here a proportional number of days, maybe 2 days or 1 day before the Antichrist. But I think they'll be here before, because they're going to be hooking up with God's elect to get them prepared for what's about to happen. Joyce in Oklahoma, which apostles were at Jesus' crucifixion? Why weren't they all there? Well, the only one I can think of was there that we can document was John. And in John, the book of the Gospel, 19 verses 26 and 27, as Christ was being crucified and was already hung on the cross, he looked and he saw his mother and the disciples standing by whom he loved. Not mentioned by name, but we know that the disciple that Jesus loved was John, the writer of the Gospel. And he saith unto his mother, Woman, behold thy son. And then in verse 27, he said to the disciple, Behold thy mother. And from that hour, the disciple took Mary into his own home. Walter in Canada, why weren't the rest of them there? Because they were running scared, would be my thought. Walter in Canada, I have a question. My wife and I want to be cremated. What does the Bible say about it? And there's nothing wrong with cremation. Saul and two or three of his sons that were killed in battle were cremated. The last few verses of the book of 1 Samuel will document that. When we're through with these flesh bodies, we're done with them. You're never going back in that flesh body again. And as we learn in 2 Corinthians chapter 5, verses 7 and 8, to be absent from this body is to be present with the Lord. Don't let anyone tell you that you're going to need your flesh body again. Who would want to go through the eternity in a flesh body that gets sick, that gets old? We have something much better. Our spiritual bodies step out of these, and these flesh bodies are wonderful works. God did a fantastic job creating them, and we're still man, still trying to figure out how everything clicks and ticks as it does in the human body. But once we're done with them, we got something much better than this. Susan from Minnesota, in 1 Kings 2015, who are the princes of the provinces? And they were 232. Also in that same verse are the 7,000, the very elect. And yes, symbolic of, if you will, the 7,000 very elect. And what's the difference between very elect and elect? Well, there's 144,000 total of elect. And I think that the 7,000 will never bow a knee to the Antichrist and the others when they see and hear what the 7,000 are saying, actually the Holy Spirit speaking through them, they're going to go, that's truth, and then they get on board. The 232 were, they're called princes of the provinces there. I think that they were leaders, if you will. And does that mean that there are going to be 232 leaders of the 7,000 elect? It wouldn't be any stretch, I don't think. Rob, this looks like Rob Lynn from Texas. If we trade gold or silver to somebody who worships Satan to obtain food and such, isn't that the same thing as doing it yourself? No, not at all. And what Roblin is talking about here is that God's elect, when Antichrist is here, that one world system set up, they won't be able to buy and sell. And we teach people that it's good to have some precious metals on hand so that you can trade for necessities, food, etc. Doesn't hurt to have some canned food set back for such that event when it occurs as well. But the key about not accepting that money from the One World System is because it is required for you to participate in that system that you worship the Antichrist. And that's the key right there. Don't take the mark of the beast, which means worshiping the Antichrist. And I don't care what means you go about of obtaining food, no problem as long as you don't worship the Antichrist. Francisco in Jamaica, I'd like to know about the Bible dictionary. Is it the same as the Strong's Concordance? No, we offer the Strong's Concordance, which that's critical that everyone that studies with the chapel have a Strong's Concordance. It allows you to take any word in the King James Version Bible back to the original language and through a system of numbers, because obviously you don't you're not fluent in Hebrew and Greek, so through a numbering system it allows you to prove out what the translators did in their works. Oftentimes that adds a lot of meaning to your studies. The Smith's Bible Dictionary that we offer, in my opinion, is one of the better values, bang for your buck, of any of the reference materials we offer other than the Strong's Concordance. And at only a $15 donation, it gives you a wealth of information. It comes, by the way, the one that we offer from the original teacher's edition of the Smith's Bible Dictionary, which is the better. Mike in Illinois, I think it is in Revelation, but I'm not sure about the Spirit stood up lying to them. And I think you're referring to 1 Kings chapter 22, verse 19, and the following verses. And that's prophecy there. What happened was Ahab and the king of Judah were getting ready to go up to war. And the king of Judah said, you know, Ahab, isn't there a man of God that we can inquire of? And they brought up Micaiah, and Micaiah saw the kingdom of God and on God on his throne, and the Lord saying, who will convince Ahab to go up to Ramoth-Gilead and fall, in other words, die in battle? And that's when the lying spirit volunteered and said, I'll go forth and I'll become a lying words in the mouth of Kaniah, who was one of the false prophets who were there telling them, go ahead, go up, you'll be successful. Out of time. I love you all a great deal because you enjoy studying God's Word in depth. How do I know that? Because you're still watching this program. You haven't turned the channel. And you know what? When your Heavenly Father looks down and He sees you with the letter He wrote to you, the Bible open, it makes His day. Blessings will follow. We are brought to you by your tithes and offerings. If we've helped you, help us keep coming to you. Won't you do that and to reach out to others who are lost in this world of darkness? Most important, this, beloved, you stay in His Word every day. Every day in your Father's Word is a good day. Do you know why? It's because Jesus is the living Word.
1: 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Once again, that's Shepherd's Chapel, Post Office Box 416, Gravette, Arkansas, 72736. We invite you to join us for the next in-depth Bible study each weekday at this same time. Thank you for watching today's program, and God bless you.

The book of Deuteronomy. The law was given as our schoolmaster. Have you been to school on God's Word? Certainly one way to go there is to study the book of Deuteronomy. Probably the most exciting thing that Deuteronomy has to offer for you is that great song of Moses, that those that overcome the false Messiah in the end generation will be singing. The law itself being the schoolmaster that keeps us out of trouble in these flesh bodies. Again, an education in taming that part of you that oftentimes needs taming through the old schoolmaster, that great book, Deuteronomy, the law, and its set ways of keeping you from harm's way even in this generation. You're going to enjoy it.

imitate who? Our Father's Word always gives us ample instructions as to what and how we should act and react. You know, in the beginning, He created animals and insects and populated the earth with them before He made man. And man imitates. He looks at the spider and learns how to weave. And he looks at the swallow and learns how to make an adobe house. The swallow takes mud and grass and weaves together a fine home. So man imitates and learns by imitation, but the main person we're supposed to follow is our Heavenly Father. And we're going to go through the Old and the New Testament on this subject. Open your Bibles, if you would, to Isaiah chapter 46. And let's let the Father talk to us for a moment about how He feels about the whole situation. The situation in the world and how people act and react and interact. Chapter 46, the great book of Isaiah, Yahweh's salvation. And verse 1 reads, Bel, that's Baal, and boweth down. Nebo, and that's the god of learning, so to speak. Nebuchadnezzar, named base of his name. Stoopeth, their idols were upon the beast, and upon the cattle, your carriages were heavy laden. They are a burden to the weary beast. In other words, you've got so many idols, the heathen do. They whittle out and make up so many idols that it wears them out carrying them around. They carry a load with them wherever they go. That's why the truth always sets you free. You don't have to carry that load with you. The hang-ups, the idol worship, and so forth. This is the Father speaking, okay? Verse 2. They stoop. They bow down together. They could not deliver the burden by themselves, but themselves are gone into captivity. When God sent Cyrus, God's forenamed Cyrus, before he was born, he conquered them, okay? Took them down. Cyrus would be the one that would give God's children permission and furnish the funds for them to restore and build Jerusalem. Okay. But God said, here they pack around so much stuff that they're so busy doing that, they're going to lose. They're going into captivity. Well, they weren't pleasing our Father. That's what's number one. Okay. Verse 3, hearken unto me, God saying, listen to me, O house of Jacob, that's all tribes, and all the remnant of the house of Israel, which are born by me from the belly, which are carried from the womb. In other words, they carry junk, but I

0: obedient, love him, and follow him. Otherwise, hey, if you want to mix up with a bunch of junk in the world, have to it. It's your party, okay? But that's what he's telling us here. He said, before, even at the time you're conceived, and if you want to go back further into the first earth age, before then, I took care of you. I'm what you need, is what he's saying. Verse 4, and even to your old age, I am he. And even to hoar hairs will I carry you. Well, even when you're gray-headed, I'll take care of you. I have made and I will bear, even I will carry and will deliver you. And that's his promise, and he means it. I don't know, people like to weight themselves down with troubles. I'm so worried. What are you worried about? God's carrying you. Get with it. Get with the program. He counsels you. He advises you. He takes care of you. That's his promise. And that's why he feels so close to you. It's because he's carrying you. You're his child, and he loves you. Verse 5, to whom will you liken me and make me equal and compare me that we may be like? You know, this is why you don't want to really set out to imitate God. That's impossible. Okay. But that's what that particular verse has to do with. You know, who wants to be equal to me? Well, you know, you would be a little bit foolish if you ever thought you could be equal to God. That's trouble going somewhere to happen, okay? He's your father, your creator. Don't you ever forget it. And he takes care of you. Nobody else does for the eternity. You may find somebody that'll carry you a little while in this flesh age. They'll dump you because they're not going anywhere, probably too far out of the flesh age anyway. But your heavenly Father has you, and he's going to carry you right on through. They, verse 6, they lavish gold out of a bag and weigh silver in the balance and hire a goldsmith, and he maketh it a god. They fall down, yea, they worship. Make it with their own hands. You know, people can do this with a business or anything if you're not careful. You can worship it. Anything that comes between you and God is an idol. Okay. It can be your home, your car, or whatever. Make sure you keep things in perspective. They bear him upon the shoulder, they carry him and set him in his place, and he standeth, from his place shall he not remove. Yea, one shall cry unto him. One's going to pray to him, a little prayer, it says. Yet can he not answer, nor save him out of his trouble? In other words, that idol you make is not going to raise a hand to help you. And God is carrying you from the womb until you die and then into the eternity. Why would you want to pass something like that up for cheapness, for something man-made? And what did man make it out of? What God created, that was natural, like the spider that weaves the web and teaches man how to weave, or the swallow that teaches man how to make an adobe. I'm interesting what man will do and what man takes upon himself. And he has the Father. I mean, a child of the living God that created all things. And they want to carry something and build something that'll take his place. Nothing will take his place. Nothing is equal to him. Verse 8, remember this and show yourselves men. I mean, you stand up and be men, women, and children of God. I want to see it. Bring it again to mind, O you transgressors. You stop wavering around from one side to the other trying to find something to worship on this earth, and grow up and remember me. That's our Father speaking. Remember the former things of old, for I am God. I am Yahweh, and there is none else. I am God, and there is none like me. You're not going to find anyone else. So love him. He is so tender and so gentle. When you return that love, when you follow him, when you obey him as best you can. Nobody's perfect, but when you do your best, he stamps it perfect. Why? He loves you, and he loves when you follow him. He loves it when you are encouraged by him. And certainly this chapter should encourage you. God is getting right down where the rubber meets the road. He's getting right down there where telling you, grow up, look at me. Nobody will help you the way I will. And he means it, okay? Verse 10, declaring the end from the beginning. It's in your hand, this letter. Declares the beginning and the end. Have you read it? And from ancient times the things that are not yet done, saying, my counsel shall stand and I will do all my pleasure. In other words, God has the correct data. He knows what tomorrow brings. And if you have his word, you've got the correct data to work with. His word, his counsel. He wants to counsel you. You know, you can never pay a counselor that is good as the one you hold in your hand and your heart and your mind. That's your Father, he that protects your soul, he that carries you. He's so wonderful, that counsel. Calling, verse 11, calling a ravenous bird from the east, the man that executeth my counsel from a far country. Yea, I have spoken it. I will also bring it to pass. I have purposed it. I will also do it. And what he's telling these people is there's an old boy over here that has an eagle as his standard. It was Cyrus, okay? I'm going to call him, and you can rest assured he will obey me. He's going to come and take you out of his misery, talking to Baal and Baal worshipers. Okay. Hearken unto me, ye stout-hearted that are far from righteousness. 13, I bring near my righteousness. It shall not be far off, and my salvation shall not tarry. And I will place salvation in Zion for Israel, my glory. And he will and has and does. But Israel scattered all over the world, many of them coming to Europe and then to Canada and America, and the 10 tribes that went north, and the house of Judah as well. We know pretty well where some of it is today. But the other is scattered. And then some people, he promises, I'm going to bless you if you try. And where we have a Christian nation, it is nevertheless what people might say. That's why when you reach in your pocket and pull out a coin, it says, in God we trust, because we do. And that's why God blesses America. That's why God blesses his own. Just promise. So stand up, be a man or a woman or a child of God, and recognize that he loves you. And he always will, he always has. That's his promise. But when it comes to imitating, you head in that direction, but no one can ever be equal with him. Let's go to the book of Ephesians that's written to God's elect, those that he chose before the foundation of the world, as it's written in the great book of Ephesians. And I want to go to chapter 5. Chapter 5 in the great book of Ephesians. This is written to God's elect. Why, as I told you in chapter 1, verse 4 of Ephesians, it stipulates very clearly, I chose you before the foundations of this earth age because I wanted you, needed you, and God's elect serve him. So let's start with chapter 5, verse 1. What does it say? Be ye therefore followers of God as dear children. Now, this word followers is an interesting word in the Greek. It's mimetes. It's where our word mimic comes from, okay? It means to imitate. So let's read it that way. That's what this subject is about. Be ye therefore imitators of God as dear children. You shoot for it. You go for it. He cares for you. He takes care of you. And we use that word minites in the Greek, but imitate in the English. And walk in love as Christ also hath loved us and hath given himself for us, an offering and a sacrifice to God for a sweet-smelling savor. Gave himself. But fornication and all uncleanness or covetousness, let it not be once named among you as becometh saints. Saints being set aside ones, okay? Neither filthiness nor foolish talking nor jesting, which are not convenient, but rather giving thanks. You know, this does not mean you're not to have a sense of humor. God has a sense of humor. Some people take this too far, and boy, they won't even, if you even tease them just a little bit, they get all upset and say, that's jesting. That's not what it's talking about. When you're giving thanks to our Father, that's not the time to jest, but to jest with a friend. Humor is a beautiful thing. It's a mark of Israel. Laughter in Isaac, okay? Verse 5, for this you knew, that no whoremonger, nor unclean person, nor covetous man, who is an idolater, hath any inheritance in the kingdom of Christ and of God. That's why you don't want to imitate that. You don't want to follow Baal and Nebo. It won't cut it for you. Okay. Look at your father. Do you know something? He's the closest relative you'll ever have. Do you know why? Because you were a soul before your mother and father ever had you. You were a soul with him created. That's the closest relative you've got. That's not to say you're not to love your parents. But know who your true father is, your heavenly father, who knew you even before the womb. And he cares for you. It means a lot to him. He loves deep. And he loves hard when you return that love. Okay. Let no man deceive you with vain words, for because of these things cometh the wrath of God upon the children of disobedience. It'll happen, okay? And you're in a generation where some will say, well, if you've got a God, let him bring him on, let's see what he can do. Oh, are they going to find out, okay? If they were wise enough, they could see it today, because he's very active in the world at this time. Be not ye therefore partakers with them. Stand up and be a man, woman, or a child of God. For ye were sometimes darkness, but now are ye light in the Lord. Walk as children of light. In other words, of truth. Darkness is of Satan. You don't need that. You don't need deception. You need truth. For the fruit of the Spirit is in all goodness and righteousness and truth. Do you know how to test the fruit? It's real simple. You can tell by spiritual discernment. Just if you even get close to a person, you know whether they're of Christ or not. All they have to do is say a word or two and you know. Okay. 5 minutes at utmost, you can cut it. Okay. You know. Proving what, you're not judging, that's just discernment, and you're supposed to. Proving what is acceptable unto the Lord by following him, by imitating him, you know this. Why? The Holy Spirit touches you and enlightens you. And have no fellowship with the unfruitful works of darkness, but rather reprove them, expose them. For it is a shame even to speak of those things which are done of them in secret. And so it is. Man, I'll tell you, around this world today, when in the name of God they murder people, and then you even have righteous people that are deceived that will say, we should go easy on them. We should always take care of our enemy. You know, that's a good way to get the enemy to take care of you, okay? Been there, done that, friend. But all things that are reproved are made manifest by the light. For whatsoever doth make manifest is light. That's why I say you can tell. It's called discernment, my friend, spiritual discernment. You don't have to play guessing games. You can tell. Why? Because of the Holy Spirit. Wherefore he saith, awake thou that sleepest, and arise from the dead, and Christ shall give thee light. That's the spiritual dead. It doesn't mean literal dead. You know, you got a lot of dead people out there walking around. They're so spiritually deader than a hammer. I mean, walk up and ask them, one of them sometime, have you ever read the book of Nebuchadnezzar? The chapter one? And they'll say, well, no, my mother did, but I haven't. You know, they don't even know there's not a book titled Nebuchadnezzar in the Bible. Okay, they're biblically illiterate. It's sad. Real sad. See then that you walk circumspectly, not as fools, but as wise. Be careful, in other words. Redeeming the time, because the days are evil. Watch yourself. Wherefore, be ye not unwise, but understanding what the will of the Lord is. Do you ever pray, always pray, Father, if it's your will? Because he wants what's best for you, and he's carrying you. And if it's going to hurt you, he doesn't want to give it to you, okay? He'll take real good care of it. That's why you want to always pray in his will. His will be done on earth as it is in heaven. And be not drunk with wine wherein is excess, but be filled with the Spirit. That way the Holy Spirit can operate in you. Speaking to yourselves in psalms and hymns and spiritual songs, singing and making melody in your heart to the Lord. You can't help being happy in him when he shows that love to you and you return it. And he carries you. He blesses you. He blesses you in your business. He blesses you in your knowledge of understanding. When you pray for knowledge, he's going to give it to you. But you got to ask him. If you get hung up and you wonder, well, what does that mean? Ask him. If you don't believe, he will tell you after you do your homework and study. If man can't answer it for you, then you prayerfully ask him to explain it to you. And you might be surprised what will happen to you in the next few minutes, moments, or hours. It's going to whack, hit your mind like a ton of brick, and you're going to say, why couldn't I have seen that? I understand it now, and then I'll take credit for it. No, you won't. He gave it to you. Okay. Hey, I don't know how, I'm speaking as a person that studies his word and teaches his word. I'm not ashamed to admit I get hung up sometimes, but he always helps me out. So is it a miracle? What kind of? But it's our Father. You have every right in the world to ask him for knowledge and wisdom. And do you think he's going to withhold it if you deserve it? He's your Father, after all, and he loves you. Okay, we're going to go somewhere else here for a minute. We're going to go to Philippians, I think. I'm right. I should have known it. Next book over, Philippians. Chapter 3, verse 1. Philippians chapter 3, verse 1, and again, imitate who? You imitate who you're told to imitate from the Word of God, from His counsel. Chapter 3, verse 1. Finally, my brethren, rejoice in the Lord to write the same things to you. To me, indeed, is not grievous, but for you it is safe. Again and again, if I decide to say that, if I decide to bring it to you. I'm sorry, I want to go to chapter 5. Of Ephesians. I'm sorry. I believe we've already been there, and I do want chapter 3 of this, and away we go. Verse 2, kind of scared me when I looked that dog in the face there. Beware of dogs, of evil workers. Beware of evil workers. Beware of the conclusion. That is to say, the multitude of heathenism, false worship. Beware of it. Be awake and understand. For we are the circumcision which worship God in the Spirit and rejoice in Christ Jesus and have no confidence in the flesh. It'll always mislead you if you're not careful. Okay. If someone is not spiritually led, you may have trouble. Watch it. Be careful. Though I might also have confidence in the flesh, if any other man thinketh that he hath whereof he might trust in the flesh, I more. Old Paul says, my credentials will hold up pretty good in the flesh. If somebody really wanted to brag on that part of it, circumcised the eighth day, right by law, of the stock of Israel, of the tribe of Benjamin. I mean, I was right in there, the seed of Benjamin. And Hebrew of the Hebrews, I've studied under the Hebrew teachers, even at the feet of Gamaliel, as touching the law of Pharisee. I had it. I had credentials, the DD this, the DD that, and the whole smack, okay? Had it all. 6, concerning zeal, now you know how zealous Paul was. Persecuting the church, I mean, he went full bore. Dragging them out in the street, men, women, children. Touching the righteousness which is in the law, blameless. He said, I went at it all the way, and it was lawful, I thought, as a Pharisee. But what things were gained to me, those I counted loss for Christ. Compared to him, it was all a loss. And compared to you serving Christ, all is a loss, too, of the flesh. Doesn't mount to a hill of beans, okay? Yea, doubtless, and I count all things but loss for the excellency of the knowledge of Christ Jesus my Lord, for whom I have suffered the loss of all things and do count them but dung that I may win Christ. In other words, on the road to Damascus when he was struck down, he had a lot. He had a lot going for him. He could get about whatever he wanted to from the big wigs in Jerusalem. He had a letter in his pocket to persecute Christians in Damascus. And God decided, inasmuch as he was a chosen vessel, chosen by God, as it's written in Acts chapter 9, verse 15, to teach on 3 levels. To both the kings and the queens, to the Gentiles, and to Israel. That's what Paul's commission was. God chose him before he ever walked this earth. It was time for him to get his act together. But that man's zeal was born in him. He was a go-getter. And you know what, all you people here know what a go-getter is, okay? But he was good at it, really zealous, okay? And let's go with verse 9. Be found in him, not having mine own righteousness, which is of the law, but that which is through the faith of Christ, the righteousness which is of God by faith, by believing, by knowing, and by understanding. You get that by imitating, by following the works of this one God struck down. That I may know him and the power of his resurrection and the fellowship of the sufferings, being made conformable unto his death. And so he was, okay? If by any means I might attain unto the resurrection of the dead. That is to say, I want life eternal. That means more than anything. You know, in the what does the flesh get you? 100 years, maybe. What does resurrection get you? Eternity and everything. I mean a world without all the hang-ups. Not as though I had already attained, neither were already perfect, but I follow after, if that I may apprehend, that for which also I am apprehended of Christ Jesus. I'm captured by him. I hope you are too. I hope there's not a thing in the world you can do to backtrack and pull away from the Lord Jesus Christ, from Almighty God that carries you. I hope that you take it that serious, because he loves you. And he's carried you whether you like it or not. But he does call and whistle to the eagle too sometimes to come and clean house. Make sure you're not in that category. Brethren, I count not myself to have apprehended, but as one thing I do, forgetting those things which are behind and reaching forth unto those things which are before. Don't ever look back and start blaming yourself for things. I'm better than that. No, you're not. You did it. Okay. You just did. So you need forgiveness. Ask him for it and he'll do it. So that's what he's saying here. Don't look back. Once you've repented, it's gone. And you're a new creature. You have a fresh start. I press toward the mark for the prize of the high calling of God in Christ Jesus. And so he did, and so it was. And with that, he always followed and did well. Let us therefore, as many as be perfect, that means mature, okay, and mature, be thus minded, and if anything ye be otherwise minded, God shall reveal even this unto you. He'll make it known. Your attitude, whatever, he'll correct it. He'll help you. Nevertheless, whereunto we have already attained, let us walk by the same rule, let us mind the same thing. Be of one mind in the Lord. Okay. Think in the Word, for the Word, by the Word, by his counsel. Brethren, be followers together of me. There's mimic me. And mark them which walk so as you have us for an ensample. We're what you look at. We're your ensample. Hey, I persecuted the church. They didn't come any badder than me. Good English, okay? But the point is, you may think you're bad. Not like Paul was. And yet God chose him and used him. So don't you ever let that hold you up. And follow him, mimic him, imitate him. That's what this word means, okay? Because he's your ensample. He's something to go by. For many walk of whom I have told you often, and now tell you even weeping, that they are the enemies of the cross of Christ. He says, there's many that walk around claiming to be Christians, but I weep when I look at them because they're a bunch of fakes. They're sorry. They're not real. So you want to watch it, friend. Many shall come in the name of Christ, and they're not real. But what is he saying? Use me as an example. Paul talking. He set that example. Follow him. He gives you counsel in his word. He wrote most of the New Testament at God's hand. So you got all kinds of advice there to straighten you out and help you. Whose end is destruction? That's perdition. Whose God is their belly, and whose glory is in their shame, who mind earthly things. That's all they can think about. They can't get their mind out of earthly things. And their belly is providing, only trying to make it, so I've got plenty put aside. Okay. Never thinking about the eternity. That is important. For our conversation is in heaven, from whence also we look for the Savior, the Lord Jesus Christ. He's coming back, friends. I don't care what people tell you about, well, when is it going to happen? It's going to happen. He's coming back, and he's not coming back as a baby to be crucified this time. He's coming back as King of Kings and Lord of Lords. And he's going to rule. His shepherd's staff is a rod of iron. That means stern, yet justified and disciplined. who shall change our vile body, that it may be fashioned like unto his glorious body, according to the working whereby he is able even to subdue all things unto himself. On the first day of the millennium, when he returns, every knee is going to bow. And in that instant, you're going to step out of that flesh body, and your beautiful spiritual body is going to step forth. The one that lasts an eternity to serve him in the millennium, because you're worthy and because he counts you as mature. And you imitate and follow him, that example that he set. You know, many might say, well, but he was Paul. Oh, was he? You think he never had any problems? He was shipwrecked. He was beaten. He was jailed. Not for anything wicked or criminal, but for teaching the word of God. He's that example to you that you can follow and you can trust, that you can imitate. And what is your reward? Eternal life and that beautiful body. In closing, go to 1 Thessalonians. And in chapter 1, let's pick it up with about verse 4. This is written, Thessalonians is talking about the return of Christ. That's why a lot of people in the second book of this great Thessalonians, they get the rapture doctrine going, okay, or the first one rather, in chapter 4 of this first Thessalonians. It's talking about Christ returning, and they think they're going to fly like a butterfly, okay? But all we do is we meet him in that spiritual body. So this is written to the election. Pay attention, listen to it carefully. First chapter 1, 1 Thessalonians, verse 4. Knowing, brethren, beloved, your election of God. Not, did it say volunteered? No, it says election. Okay. For our gospel came not unto you in word only, but also in power and in the Holy Spirit and in much assurance, that's confidence, as ye know what manner of men we are among you for your sake. Not for our sake, but for your sake, that you attain eternal life. That you're somebody, that you can be a help to others. Do you understand how important that is, that you be a help to others? They're hurting out there, friend. One little word of kindness and direction, plant a seed. If it grows, fine. If it doesn't, leave it alone. But planting a seed, giving people hope. And you become followers of us, imitators. That's what that word is again. Mimetas in the Greek. Mimicking. Followers of us and of the Lord. Of who? Of the Lord, having received the word in which in much affliction with joy in the Holy Spirit. This whole world is troubled right now, and there is a lot of affliction. But God's still carrying you. He's watching over you. Don't you ever forget it. You know, you can let the smoke come up and you can get confused a little bit if you're not careful. Remember, he's carrying you. Lean on him. Go to his counsel. This word. You'll always come through in good shape. The Holy Spirit. It didn't say just faith. It said power. And he gives you powers if you'll exercise them as a child of God should. Okay? So that ye were in samples to all that believe in Macedonia and Achaia. In other words, you were their example. It works like that. And for you and from you sounded out the word of the Lord, not only in Macedonia and Achaia, but also in every place your faith to Godward is spread abroad, so that we need not speak anything. In other words, we taught you, and now you have taken that through your imitating us, and it's spilled over the banks. It's way on out there. We don't even have to go there because you've done it. That's the power of the Holy Spirit, beloved. God carries his children that believe upon him. Verse 9, For they themselves show of us what manner of entering in we had unto you, and how you turn to God from idols to serve the living and true God. Don't ever get caught back up in the world again after you see the truth of election, especially. Verse 10 to complete the lecture. And to wait for his Son from heaven, whom he raised from the dead, even Jesus, which delivered us from the wrath to come. Did you notice that was past tense? He delivered us from the wrath to come. You don't have any part in it. You've escaped it by loving him, by believing him, by following him, by imitating him. That imitation of carrying that word forth. There could be 10,000 teachers, but one that teaches truth and imitates Paul. That's to say, carry Paul's message forth as it's written, chapter by chapter, verse by verse. You're going to help people. You're going to make a difference. And Father certainly is going to love you. Imitate who? Our Father, as best we can, to follow him and that Son that comes soon and brings us a heavenly reward. And then, you know what's really beautiful? In the millennium, we're really going to be able to help people. They're going to listen. Do you know why they're going to listen? They're not going to have any other choice, okay? They're going to listen. And it's going to be a time of teaching. Some of them will still go bad, but be that as it may, that's the way it is. We'll drag as many as we can out of that fire. Heavenly Father, thank you, Father, for your counsel. Thank you, Father, for carrying us. Thank you for helping us, loving us, for we return that love, Father, through the Holy Spirit, that the truth and wisdom may abound in this world in these end times. Thank you, Father, in Jesus' precious name. Amen.
1: 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Christ said in Mark 13:23, "Behold, I have foretold you all things." 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
0: He is it. And the world is his dominion. Okay. Now, there are still tribes, branches, and people called ethnos in the Greek, which is nations in the English. And they will come there. But those are happy nations because they love him. But the enemy nations will be angry. Why? They'll be praying for, and some of the other will even be praying for mountains to fall on them. Faye from Georgia. My question is, will you spell the names that you use for God and Jesus? Well, it's the Hebrew sacred name, okay? Yahweh is Y-A-H-V-E-H, Yahweh, okay? And Yeshua is Y-A-S-H-U-A, Yeshua, which is to say Yahweh's Savior. Those are the names that Jesus, through the Father, when he spoke to Moses. Moses said, "Hey, who am I going to say sent me? What am I going to tell those people who you are?" And that's when he said, "I am Iyah Ashaiyah," which is to say, "I am that I am." And that is the etymology of that sacred name, okay? And that is the name that is utilized. The next question is, was Adam married two times? My friend told me that they saw on a certain channel that Adam had two wives and the second wife was Eve. That's false teaching, okay? And do you know why that they teach that? There are certain scholars, I've heard from them. They write me and tell me if you teach what you teach, they're gonna call you a racist, okay? If you teach that God created other races. So the way they get around the fact that on the sixth day God created Adam, human, and then on the eighth day he created Et HaAdam, that's another people. And they're separate. Adam on, Eve was taken from Adam's own DNA and formed by Almighty God to bring forth the Christ child. That's why he separated them. But there were people on earth in the sixth day, and that's the reason they come up with, usually they call her Lilith, okay? And she was the sex goddess. You know, you might as well realize it's mythology. It's a bunch of malarkey, for one thing. Mother Eve is the mother of all living. Why? And that's scripture. Eve is the mother of all living for a very simple reason. Through her would come Christ, and you're either in him or you're not living long. Okay. If you don't have eternal life, I can tell you where you're going, but you probably can figure that one out. But there you go, Fanny. I hope that helps you. Walter from Virginia, on a recent broadcast, a listener wrote in and asked you if there were people on the earth before Adam. You replied that there was. The Bible states that Adam was the first man. Please explain. I just got through, okay? You know, you've got to study the manuscripts. And you that do not have the ability to study the manuscripts, you need to order my first six chapters of Genesis in video, or catch it the next time it's on television, because I go back into the Hebrew and teach you the translation even, and show you the Hebrew manuscripts to document that they're, Christianity is a reality. God's word is a reality. Where do you think all the races came from? They didn't come from one person, okay? Because there are too many ethnic types to come from one person. It won't fly. And God created them, and he loves them. He looked, and it was good. That's the last verse of chapter 1 in the book of Genesis. God loves all of his children. But I do not find it racist at all. If you teach what God said, that he was happy with it, and he gives dignity and respect to all people, but they are different. And you must respect that difference with dignity. You know, and if people would understand that, there would be no racial problems. We only have one Father, God. But we have many different races and peoples, and it's written in the letter. God's letter is complete. We all came from one. It won't fly, friend. Won't fly. Too many races. God created us the way he wanted us, and he intended that we stay that way. Jeff from Texas. Were the city of Sodom and Gomorrah condemned more for their indifference and to the poor and indignant than their debauchery? No. They were perverted, and they perverted everything about the word of God. That was the reason they were destroyed, and God makes that very clear. Okay. They were rich because they lived right on the most fertile part of the land. That's why Lot chose it instead of going where his uncle went. Okay, got Hannah from Arkansas. I'm wanting to know if the bad people, and Hannah is 8 years old, okay, from Arkansas. I'm wanting to know if the bad people are going to heaven with us. Then is God going to have the trial and make the people who betrayed him leave forever. You got it right. That's very wise. They will all be changed. Hannah, as it is written in 1 Corinthians chapter 15, verse 52, in an instant, the good, the bad, all change to go before the Father in that dimension in a spiritual body for judgment. Of course, we have the millennium slipped right in there between, and that's fine. That's because God loves his children. But if the bad refuse to love the Father and love his other children, then, yep, they're going to be going away, and that'll be the end of it, all right? And you're a good student. I'm proud of you. Hope from Iowa, age 13. I love you children, okay? Pastor Murray, I was wondering if you could tell me if reincarnation is in the Bible. If it is, could you please tell me where I can find it in the Bible? Hope from Iowa. Hope it's not there, okay? There's to be reincarnated, one soul must come back to the flesh, but it is written that everyone is to die but once. There is only one time that one dies in the flesh, okay? And that's something we all must do, that or being changed. But many, and I know that there are some that say there is reincarnation because they'll say, I can remember back 400 years ago when I was in Spain. Now, they're possessed by a familiar spirit that was in someone in Spain 400 years ago. They weren't, because they have a birth certificate, okay? And like I stated, God says one time, and that's all, okay? Only one birth, one death, and you go on to be with the Father in a spiritual body. The evil spirits bring about this reincarnation stuff, and people are not familiar enough with God's word to recognize them when they do this, okay? No reincarnation. Incarnate, yes. Reincarnate, no. Sherry from Kentucky. I would like to ask, when the false Christ comes back, won't the people who believe in the rapture wonder why they aren't flying away? Won't they figure something's not right here? Sherry from Kentucky. Well, there's one thing. What is he going to be telling them? We've got to save your brethren. Go to your brothers that don't believe upon me, your sisters, your mothers, your fathers. That's why it's written in Mark 13, mother will betray daughter to death. Who is death? We covered it in today's lecture. Christ came to this earth to destroy death, which is to say the devil. Not they're delivered up before death, which is to say the devil, to witness against him by the Holy Spirit speaking through them. They're going to do it to try to save. There's going to be a big revival. And unfortunately, that's where the deceived people turn the true people into. And that's good. That's the way it's supposed to be. We're going to be delivered up, and you're not to premeditate what you'll say, but what God gives you at that time, the Holy Spirit. Jan from Georgia, what is the difference between soul and spirit? And please give me some verses to read on this. The difference between soul and spirit, I like to translate soul as self. Regardless of what body you're in, you only have one soul. Okay. God created your soul in the beginning. Your soul belongs to him. I quoted that from Ezekiel 18:4. Okay. Now, your spirit is the intellect of yourself, which to say, your spirit is the intellect of your soul. It's your thought process. You can utilize, a man can use his spirit and to teach the word, to do good things, or he can use his spirit, it can be bad, and do bad things, to teach falsely, to mislead people. That's a bad spirit. That's bad intellect. But true intellect, then, and spiritual discernment is very important. Every Christian should be pretty strong in spiritual discernment. You should not have to be around somebody 5 minutes and you got their number. That is just nature itself. If you'll let your intellect work, your intellect will always warn you if there's something not quite right. If this spirit of this person you're talking with doesn't quite top out to the top floor, then you know there's something wrong somewhere down here. And a wise person knows with spiritual discernment, back off, don't get involved hastily. So scriptures to read, Hebrews chapter 4. The book of Hebrews is written to God's elect as well, to show them that Christ became our Sabbath. You'll read that there. But it will also tell you that that Holy Spirit is sharper than a two-edged sword, that it can cut asunder marrow from the bone and the spirit from the soul. Okay? And I hope that helps you. Debbie from Michigan. The subject I really want to understand as much as humanly possible is the soul, nephesh, and of an animal. My pets are part of our immediate family. All people love their pets. God loves his animals. That's why he created them. And Isaiah chapter 11 lets us know, and I can tell by the depth that you have studied and that you have a companion Bible, you've probably researched nephesh, and you know it is applied to animals at times. So you know that in Isaiah chapter 11, we're in the eternity. And you have the lion, the lamb, the bear, and the kid, and so forth, all right there, okay? And there are no carnivores. And they all get along fine. Jerry from California, did any woman attend the Last Supper with Jesus? Well, now, you ask a question that I will answer in this way, and I'm out of time, so I'll have to answer it quickly. It is believed by some that this took place in Mark John's house, so naturally Mark John's mother would have been there. She's the one that fed them. Okay, hey, I'm out of time. And Mark John's father would have been the man with the pitcher. That's what is believed by many. I'm out of time. I love you all a bunch. Why? Because you enjoy studying God's word in depth, chapter by chapter, verse by verse. Most of all, God loves you for it. You make his day, he's going to make yours. We're brought to you by your tithes and offerings. If we've helped you, you help us keep coming to you. Once you do that, when you bless God, he always blesses you. But listen, you know what's most important? It's this. Stay in his word. Every day in his word, even with trouble, it's still a good day. You know why? Because Jesus is the living word.
1: 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Thank you for watching today's program, and God bless you.

This has been a long time I've been promising a children's book. This is a book that will help a parent teach their child exactly what God's Word states. Now, this was done by a very good friend and student of this chapel. We have given it, if you would, a binder whereby if there is a page that you feel

is too far advanced for your children, then by all means you should remove that particular page. It is done in a material that is even washable, and it takes you step by step into instructing a child, what does God's word say? And I think you will find it extremely helpful. It is item number 4414.

0: 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Wisdom is understanding God's Word. Pastor Murray's unique teaching approach brings God's Word alive with meaning as he takes you on a chapter-by-chapter, verse-by-verse study of God's letter to you, the Bible. And now, here is Pastor Dennis Murray.
1: Good day to you. God bless you. Welcome to Shepherd's Chapel. Welcome to this Family Bible Study Hour. Ready to get back into our Father's Word here at the chapel? We invite you to get your Bible and join us if you care to. We're going to pick it up today, 1 Samuel chapter 27, verse 6. And in our last lecture, David had a second opportunity to kill Saul. God caused a deep sleep to come upon Saul and Abner, the general of Saul, and all that were with him. And that deep sleep allowed David and Abishai, his nephew, to get up close to Saul and to take his spear that was stabbed in the ground at his bolster, his pillow, and also the cruse of water that he had next to his head. So it was a proof, if you would. And then what happened? Well, David went a distance away and said, "Hey, Abner, you're kind of slacking off on your job there. What is the deal with that?" And it was interesting to see. And then David, of course, escaped to the Philistines, the land of the Philistines, Achish after that. He still feared for his life, obviously. And that's the reason that he went into the land of the Philistines. And he took his wives with him and the 600 men that were with him. And he told Achish, the king of Gath, he said, "You know, don't keep us around under your foot. I know we're going to be bothersome to you. Give us a city that we can go to in a rural area. You know, our culture is different than your culture. Our God is certainly different than your God, small g. Give us a place that we can call our own." And that's where we left off in our last lecture. Let's ask that word of wisdom in Yeshua's precious name, Father. We ask you to open eyes, open ears this day. 1 Samuel chapter 27, verse 6, and it reads, David has just petitioned Achish for a city. "Then Achish gave him Ziklag that day. Wherefore Ziklag pertaineth unto the kings of Judah unto this day," meaning unto the time of the writing of this information. And now that it wasn't something that didn't already belong to Israel that Achish gave back. You see, Ziklag originally was allotted to the tribe of Simeon of Israel. So it wasn't like he was giving the people of Israel something for nothing. It was theirs to begin with. Ziklag was situate right on the border of Judah and the land of the Philistines. And there were many wars over the centuries. It's kind of like in Europe. You can look at a map and take a city that's close to a border, and that city might be in this country today and that country tomorrow, depending on who won the most recent war. Ziklag, if you translate it, means winding, and I don't know

0: David's part, but everything, you know, is in God's control here. We're going to see some things happen that clear the way for David to become the king of Israel. By that I'm talking about the demise of Saul. Verse 8, "And David and his men went up and invaded the Geshurites and the Gezrites and the Amalekites, for those nations were of old the inhabitants of the land as thou goest to Shur," this would be east of Egypt, "even unto the land of Egypt." Now, the Geshurites, the Gezrites, the Amalekites were always hostile towards Israel. In fact, the Amalekites, they're descendants of Esau, by the way, of Amalek, the original patriarch of this tribe, was the grandson of Esau. So they were the first ones, the Amalekites, to attack Israel when they came out of Egypt. You might recall back in chapter 15 as well, God put a total ban on the Amalekites. He instructed Saul to annihilate them, every man, woman, child, every beast. Saul failed to do that. They spared Agag, the king of the Amalekites. They also kept the best of the livestock for themselves. Now the Geshurites and Gezrites were allies or friendly with the Philistines. So if Achish found out that David was attacking these peoples, he would probably kill David or at least run him out of the land of the Philistines. Verse 9, "And David smote the land and left neither man nor woman alive, no witnesses, and took away the sheep and the oxen and the asses and the camels and the apparel, the clothing, and returned and came to Achish." A lot of spoil, much of it probably had been stolen by these peoples from the people of Judah. Judah was right on the border with their territories. Verse 10, "And Achish said, whither have ye made a road today?" And this could be translated, what road did you make today, or what raid did you make today? "And David said, against the south of Judah, and against the south of Jerahmeelites, and against the south of the Kenites." Now this is not true. David's covering up his kind of covert activity. Now anyone who attacked Judah or the Jerahmeelites or the Kenites, which had worked their way into being the scribes of Judah even as early as 1 Chronicles chapter 2, verse 55, anyone who attacked any of those peoples would be A-OK with Achish. He was an enemy to all of these people. What we see David doing is building up a false sense of trust by Achish in him. He's attacking the allies and friends of the Philistines, but leading Achish to believe that he's attacking his own people in the land of Judah. Verse 11, "And David saved neither man nor woman alive to bring tidings to Gath." No one spared so that they couldn't run to Gath and tell Achish what David was doing, saying, "Lest they should tell on us, saying, so did David, and so will be his manner all the while he dwelleth in the country of the Philistines." And Achish would not have tolerated that if he knew what David was doing. Again, probably would have destroyed David if possible, at least run him off back into the land of Judah. Verse 12, "And Achish believed David, saying, he hath made his people Israel utterly to abhor him." In the Hebrew, this means made them to stink. "Therefore he shall be my servant forever." He will be loyal to me. Achish had a new champion. Goliath was the champion of Gath. David destroyed him. Now he has a new champion, or so he thinks. Verse 28, we see that the Philistines once again gather to war against Israel. We're going to see that Saul will inquire of the Lord concerning what he should do concerning the gathering Philistine armies. But the Lord has rejected Saul at this point. And we're going to see just how the heart of Saul had been hardened. He's dead, a dead man as far as his spiritual life. The Lord is not going to answer his inquiry. What will happen? Well, he'll seek a familiar spirit through the witch of Endor to try and draw up the spirit of Samuel, whom Saul, of course, trusted in. 28:1. And it came to pass in those days that the Philistines gathered their armies together for warfare to fight with Israel. And Achish said unto David, Know thou assuredly that thou shalt go out with me to battle, thou and thy men. And this would place David in a very difficult situation. He would then be fighting against his own people, the people whom God had already anointed him to be the king over by Samuel before Samuel died. Verse 2. And David said to Achish, Surely thou shalt know what thy servant can do. And this is a very ambiguous answer. He didn't really say what he was going to do. He's just saying, Achish, you know what I am capable of doing. And Achish said to David, Therefore, or if you do, I will make thee keeper of mine head forever. If you'll fight with us against the armies of Saul, then I will give you the honor of being my chief bodyguard forever. And that's a very trusted position, indicating that Achish did indeed trust David. And no doubt the Philistines knew David. They knew the song that the women sang, that Saul had killed his thousands and David had killed his tens of thousands. Those tens of thousands were their brothers, their fathers, their uncles, their sons. But the point is, David was a very high-ranking officer in Saul's army, and he would definitely be fully aware of the tactics that Saul and his would employ in battle. And this would be very valuable information to any enemies of Saul. Verse 3. Now Samuel was dead, and all Israel had lamented him, and buried him in Ramah, even his own city, his home. And Saul had put away those that had familiar spirits, and the wizards out of the land. Now, this probably back when he was still under the influence of Samuel. Now, these familiar spirits in the Hebrew, or if you translate it into English, it could be translated necromancer. A necromancer is someone such as a ventriloquist. And what we're going to see is that these familiar spirits have an evil spirit, and they speak like a ventriloquist would for someone who has passed on already. It's not the person who has passed on speaking, it's the evil spirit that is speaking. But that was a good thing that Saul had done by putting away all of these with wizards and magicians and those with familiar spirits. Verse 4, And the Philistines gathered themselves together and came and pitched in Shunem. And Saul gathered all Israel together, and they pitched in Gilboa, making ready for war. Well, how would you like to be a soldier in Saul's army, knowing that God had rejected Saul? Verse 5, And when Saul saw the host of the Philistines, he was afraid, and his heart greatly trembled. Saul was a warrior. When we first met Saul, he didn't fear anyone. Saul killed his thousands of Philistines. But that was when the Lord was with him. The Lord has rejected Saul. The Spirit of God is no longer on him. He has a lot of reason to fear. You elect, I want you to pick up from this as well, that when we're delivered up before the Antichrist, there's nothing for us to fear as long as the Spirit of God is with you. Verse 6, and when Saul inquired of the Lord answered him not, neither by dreams, nor by Urim, nor by prophets. And there was a dead prophet, Samuel, that he'll try and inquire of before this is over. You might ask, well, who in the land of Israel would have Urim and Thummim? You remember Saul had Ahimelech and 85 others of the priest of Nob executed by Doeg the Edomite. Perhaps there was a priest, Zadok, over the 10 tribes, the northern tribes, while David was the king over Judah only. Abiathar was his priest, a son of Ahimelech. Zadok perhaps is the one who had the Urim and Thummim. But regardless of who was inquiring of the Lord was not communicating with Samuel. He was totally rejected. Why? Because he disobeyed the word of God. Verse 7, then said Saul unto his servants, seek me a woman that hath a familiar spirit, a medium, if you will, that I may go to her and inquire of her. And his servant said to him, behold, there is a woman that hath a familiar spirit at Endor. There's a woman who possesses a familiar spirit. Probably better said, she is possessed by an evil spirit. Now, this woman would be known, become known as the witch of Endor. And you see, even on today on television, they call it entertainment, but someone acts like they're able to communicate with the dead. And they're psychologists, basically. They talk to the person long enough to gather information about the deceased without the person even realizing what they're doing. And then they communicate, oh yeah, well, the dead person said this or that. Turn the television to a different channel when that happens, beloved. Stay away from that. That is wicked. It is evil. It's bunk. No one can bring up the spirit of the dead. Stay away from it. Verse 8. And Saul disguised himself and put on other raiment. You think God was deceived about who Saul was? Of course not. And he went, and two men with him. And they came to the woman by night. And he said, I pray thee, divine unto me by the familiar spirit. This would be a violation of God's law. The heart of Saul is hopelessly hardened. And bring me him up whom I shall name unto thee. Bring up the dead, not the person speaking. It's going to be an evil spirit speaking through the witch of Endor. We're going to see that it's Samuel that he wants to bring up, and I think he chose that word, and that the people who are ignorant of God think that there is some kind of underworld, Hades, I've heard it referred to. There is no such place. To be absent from the body is to be present with the Lord. If they were indeed going to bring down the spirit of Samuel, back, they wouldn't have been bringing him up. They would have been bringing him down. Verse 9. And the woman said unto him, behold, thou knowest what Saul hath done, how he hath cut off those that have familiar spirits, and the wizards out of the land. Wherefore then layest thou a snare for my life to cause me to die? She doesn't recognized that it is Saul that was asking this of her. But she said, well, you're laying a trap for me, and Saul, if he finds out that I do this, he'll kill me. Verse 10, and Saul swore to her by the Lord. Oh, this is rich. Saul, who is rejected of God, is going to swear by the name of Yahweh, saying, as the Lord liveth, that's an oath, there shall no punishment happen to thee for this thing. This goes to show that a desperate man will do almost anything. Then said the woman, whom shall I bring up unto thee? And he said, bring me up Samuel. A bit ironic here. The name Samuel, you recall what it means? It means asked of God. In verse 7, we learn that, actually in verse 6, we learn that Saul asked of God in dreams. He asked of God in the Urim and Thummim. He asked of God by the prophets, and God didn't respond. Now he's trying to bring up the spirit of Samuel, which means asked of God. And when the woman saw Samuel, she cried with a loud voice. She was surprised. I mean, here she was a fake who gazed into crystal balls and never saw anything and pretended like she did. This time she saw something, and it surprised her. That's the reason for the crying out. And the woman spake to Saul, saying, why hast thou deceived me? For thou art Saul. The evil spirit in her recognized Saul. You see, Saul, the evil spirits were very familiar with Saul. They came and went from him on many occasions. Verse 13. And the king said unto her, be not afraid, for what sawest thou? Question. And the woman said unto Saul, I saw gods ascending out of the earth. I saw evil things coming out of the earth. Did she say, I saw Samuel? No, she didn't say, I saw Samuel. I saw God, small g, ascending out of the earth. Verse 14. And he said unto her, Saul, to the witch of Endor, what form is he of? And she said, an old man cometh up, and he is covered with a mantle. Spirits are not old men. If you've studied God's word any length of time at all, you know that all the angels are young men between the ages of 30, 32, 33. The mantle would fit Samuel, in that Elijah, remember, had a mantle that he gave to Elisha. Samuel certainly had the mantle. And Saul perceived that it was Samuel. It wasn't. It was an evil spirit. And he stooped with his face to the ground and bowed himself. Verse 15. And Samuel said to Saul, why, and this is not Samuel speaking, I want you to be clear, this is the evil spirit pretending to be Samuel. Why hast thou disquieted me? Why have you troubled me or disturbed me to bring me up? And Saul answered, I am sore distressed, for the Philistines make war against me, and God is departed from me, and answereth me no more. And not about to, because Saul is violating Leviticus 19:31, Leviticus chapter 20, verses 6 and 27, Deuteronomy chapter 18, verse 10. If you disobey God, don't expect him to answer you. Neither by prophets nor by dreams, therefore have I called thee, that thou mayest make known unto me what I shall do. Did you notice Saul left out one of the things that he inquired of back in chapter verse 6, the Urim? I suppose Saul didn't want Samuel to know that he was responsible for killing Ahimelech and 85 of the priest of Nob. Samuel would not have been happy with that at all. Verse 16. Then said Samuel, and again, this is the spirit pretending to be Samuel, "Wherefore then dost thou ask of me, seeing the Lord is departed from thee and is become thine enemy?" Why would you ask me, Samuel speaking, a very righteous man, a devout man, a prophet of God, a judge of God, why would you ask me when the Lord won't answer you? And the Lord hath done to him as he spake by me. For the Lord hath rent the kingdom out of thine hand, this is the evil spirit speaking to Saul, and given it to thy neighbor, even to David. Now this goes to prove that even an evil spirit can speak the truth. Now this doesn't prove that the evil spirit had prophetic skills or blessings. The fact that David was going to be the king, this was well known to most everyone at this point in time. Verse 18, "Because thou obeyest not the voice of the Lord, nor executest this fierce wrath upon Amalek, therefore hath the Lord done this thing unto thee this day." Saul failed to carry out God's orders concerning the Amalekites in chapter 15 of this same book, 1 Samuel. He did not kill Agag. They didn't kill all the Amalekites because David was still attacking some of those in the land of the Philistines, we learned in the earlier today in our lesson. The men with Saul and Saul also kept the best of the animals, which there was a ban on them. They were supposed to kill them. And they then said when they were caught by Samuel, they said, "Oh yeah, we kept these so we could make sacrifice to the Lord." Well, a sacrifice to the Lord is something that you give to the Lord. When something was banned, it was called devoted. It was already God's. You can't give something to God that already belongs to him. Verse 19, "Moreover, the Lord will also deliver Israel with thee into the hand of the Philistines." This is the evil spirit communicating to Saul. "And tomorrow shalt thou and thy sons be with me." In other words, in the afterlife. "The Lord also shall deliver the host of Israel into the hand of the Philistines." Now this would add to Saul's misery. First, he and his sons were going to be killed in the battle with the Philistines. Then the Israel would be smitten by the Philistines as well. Judgment on Saul will come to pass. The day of grace has passed. The day of judgment is upon Saul and the people of Israel. 20. "Then Saul fell straightway along on the earth." He fell down and remained motionless, "and was sore afraid because of the words of Samuel." Not Samuel speaking. This was the evil spirit. "And there was no strength in him, for he had eaten no bread all day nor all night." Remember when the armies of Israel were warring against the Philistines, and his son Jonathan was leading the charge. He ordered all of his men, Saul did, not to partake of food the whole day so that he could be avenged against his enemies. It was a very stupid thing for Saul to do. His armies could have been much more successful had they been able to refresh themselves as his son Jonathan did when he took his lance and tasted of the honey and was refreshed. For 21, "And the woman," this is the witch of Endor, "came unto Saul and saw that he was sore troubled, and said unto him, Behold, thine handmaid hath obeyed thy voice, and I have put my life in my hand, and I have hearkened unto thy words which thou spakest unto me." I risked my neck to provide this service to you of being a familiar spirit to bring up this evil spirit. Now, I listen to you, now you listen to me. Now therefore I pray thee, hearken thou also unto the voice of thine handmaid. Let me give you some advice, soul. And let me set a morsel of bread before thee, and eat, that thou mayest have strength, and thou goest on thy way. Verse 23, and he refused, and said, I will not eat. But his servants, this is the two men who accompanied Saul to the witch of Endor in verse 8, together with the woman compelled him, and he hearkened unto their voice. So he arose from the earth and sat upon the bed. They are feeling sorry for Saul at this point. I don't think I feel very sorry for Saul. What he's doing here is a very, very evil thing, trying to bring up the spirit of Samuel. And again, it just shows how far Saul had grown away from the Lord. Once one who served the Lord, now he's completely rejected. Verse 24. And the woman had a fat calf in the house, probably in the shed or the barn, on the property is what this means. And she hasted and killed it, and took flour and kneaded it, and did bake unleavened bread thereof. You cook unleavened bread when you're in a hurry, no time for the bread to rise. Verse 25 to complete the chapter. And she brought it before Saul and before his servants, and they did eat. Then they rose up and went away that night. And what the evil spirit had spoken to Saul, that he and his sons were going to be killed the very next day in battle with the Philistines, is going to come to pass. And this, again, all in God's plan. Saul has to be removed out of the picture before the way is made, the path is weighed for David to become the king of Israel. I'm sure David is quite ready for that event to come. I'm sure he and his men are growing very, very tired of being on the run constantly from Saul and his armies. They're going to be glad when they hear that Saul and his sons, remember David, when Jonathan were tight, they were like blood brothers. It will grieve David sincerely to his heart when he learns that Jonathan was killed in battle along with Saul. But we'll see how this comes back. We're cruising right along here in 1 Samuel. When we get to 2 Samuel is when David assumes the throne of Judah only for the first 7 years, and then the remaining 33 years of his reign over all 12 tribes of Israel. Well, don't miss our next lecture. We got a short message. We'll ask you to listen a moment, won't you please?
1: The book of James. James is a book that I know you'll enjoy because it is written, when you rightly divide it, to those that are scattered abroad. That's to say the 12 tribes, the 10 tribes scattered abroad, being very specific in your freedom of Christianity, the repentance, giving much personal instruction as far as controlling our thoughts and finding peace, and giving us those parameters wherein Christianity, defining those things that come from the Word of God. Example, that bitter and sweet water cannot come from the same spring. Well, from God's Word, you should not have both either. The practice of healing brought forth in this book of James. I know you're going to like it. James, that great book of instruction.
0: Welcome back. We're glad you could join back with us. Let's have the 800 number, please. 800-643-4645. That number good throughout Puerto Rico, the U.S., and Canada. If you have a biblical question that you'd like to pose to be answered on the air, feel free to call that number and leave your question. Please don't ask questions about a specific individual, denomination, or organization by name. We try to teach God's word in a positive manner, throwing out negative about others, especially our brothers and sisters in Christ, serves no purpose. We simply won't do it. We'll let God's word do the teaching, the correcting, and the healing, fully capable of all three. If you're studying via the internet somewhere around the world that's unable to use that 800 number, your announcer at the end of the hour will give you our mailing address. Quite all right to mail your questions in, being the point. Got a prayer request? Well, we can do away with the 800 number. You don't need a mailing address. I encourage you to talk to your Heavenly Father. Make time at least once a day to tell Him that you love Him and to tell Him that you appreciate all the blessings. And if you think that He's not blessing you at all, maybe there's a reason for that. Maybe you need to do a little self-analysis. But maybe you're taking His blessings for granted in the first place. We do have these prayer requests. Father, we come united as one in the name of Your Son, Jesus Christ. We ask You to look upon these, Father. You know their needs, illnesses, Father, problematic marriages. You know, Father, if it is Your will, a special blessing on these. We also lift up our military troops who are in harm's way around the world, Father. Watch over, guide, direct, touch, heal in Yeshua Jesus' precious name. Amen and thank you, Father. Let's get to some questions and see what's on the mind of folks across the country. First up, we have RJ in Pennsylvania. My question is, after the seventh trump and the white throne judgment, will we be allotted land and we are in the spirit form only? What are we going to do with land? God is going to put the earth back to the original form as when He created it. Correct. It will be rejuvenated. We will be eating manna? Question mark. Yes, I think that's a safe assumption. Sleeping. I don't know about that. I don't know that angels need sleep. I don't think that that's recorded anywhere. God Himself needs rest, and we learn that in Genesis chapter 2. I don't see any purpose in owning anything. Please explain, okay? Well, RJ, the best inheritance is not to receive an allotment of land in the eternity. The best inheritance belongs to the Zadok in Ezekiel chapter 44. Verse 28, God says, give the Zadok no possession in the land. Why? Because I, the Lord speaking, am their inheritance. And He owns everything, so that's the best inheritance. Carolyn in Oklahoma, I have a question regarding speaking in tongues. My family and I have studied with you and your father for many years. My sister recently started going to a church that speaks in tongues, and she has currently started speaking in tongues herself. She claims that it's real. Can you tell me exactly what they are doing? Are they communicating with God, or what causes them to go into this state? And what are they experiencing? I believe the true tongues will be spoken when we are presented in front of the Antichrist. Thank you for your help in this, and you're correct. And that language, that cloven tongue, that God's election will speak when they're delivered up before the Antichrist, is understood by everyone, no matter what language they speak. Acts chapter 2, verse 4 and the following verses. They didn't speak some gibberish and then someone interpreted what they said. Everyone understood the cloven tongue. That's the key difference between the true Pentecostal tongue and what some claim to be the Pentecostal tongue. Most places in the Bible, the word tongues should have been translated languages, and oftentimes that's the confusion. David in Georgia, I am writing to ask you a question. Can you please answer? I have very bad arthritis in both my knees and foot pain. Does this mean I am cursed, like what Deuteronomy chapter 28, verse 35 says? Can you please help me with this question? I try to understand it. If you will help me to understand it better when you teach the truth, I understand more. Thank you for all your help. Well, you're welcome, David. And we'll have that arthritis in prayer as well. But no, you're not cursed. You know, Leviticus 26 and Deuteronomy chapter 28 are sister chapters. They both speak of God's blessings and his curses. If you do things his way, he promises you blessings, rain in due season, the former rain and the latter rain, for example, in Leviticus 26. He goes on to say, though, if you don't do things my way, I'll make your earth as brass and your heavens as iron. There won't even be a drop of dew, much less a drop of rain, if you don't do things my way. So, you know, God didn't promise any of us that life would be free of disease or illness. We're in the flesh. The flesh gets sick. The flesh gets old. I look forward to the day that we're in our spiritual bodies that neither get old nor do they become ill. Angela in Florida, when the one world system comes and money changes, will we have our Social Security to pay our bills, or will that money be changed as well? Will we be worshiping Satan if we use it to pay our bills? God will provide. I want you to have faith in him. He has a name in God's word that I want you, Angela, to remember. You'll find it in Genesis chapter 22, verse 14. And his name there is Yahweh Jireh. It means the Lord will provide. Paying your bills is not worshiping Antichrist. So by whatever means you have of bartering or trading, the key is don't worship the Antichrist. And of course, if you don't know what Angela is talking about, we won't be able to buy and sell unless you have taken the mark of the beast, is what Angela is talking about. And that refers to God's election. They have the seal of God in their mind, not the mark of the beast. Mary in Pennsylvania, does Pastor Dennis think we Christians should speak out politically against the evil of this nation, or should we just stand by idly? Also, will Pastor Dennis let us know when the sixth Trump starts? Christians have the same rights to be politically active as anyone else. You should definitely exercise your right to vote. I'm of the firm belief that if you don't vote, you don't have any right to complain. You deserve what you get, in other words. If you vote and the other guy wins, then you have a right to complain about it. And I'll definitely let you know when the sixth Trump sounds, although you will probably know it long before I tell you, because what happens then, the Antichrist will be standing in Jerusalem claiming to be Jesus. Larry in North Dakota, did Adam know that Cain was born of the serpent? Yes, I think so. Did Cain himself know he was born of the serpent? And yes, I think so to that as well. And this is Aliyah, I hope I pronounced that right, in Nevada, and she's obviously very young. Dear Pastor Murray, in Romans 16, verses 13 and 14, what does the word Hermes and Patrobas mean? If you get my letter, you are a great reader. The whole H-O-L-E, entire world. And you make a great teacher to kids, including myself. Well, I think you have a really good sense of knowing who are good teachers and who are good readers. And we're tickled that you're studying with us, Aliyah. Hermas and Patrobas are the names of people. And Hermas means mercury, such as in the planet in our solar system, or the liquid metal element mercury. Patrobas means paternal, and both of those are according to the Smith's Bible Dictionary. But those are just names of people who were Christians, and I believe they were in Rome. Pat in Arizona, a question for you. In the Bible, it says, heaven and earth will pass away, but my words will never pass away. Does that mean that heaven might pass away too? Thank you for your kindness in reading this. You're certainly welcome. When the Bible speaks of an earth or heaven passing, or the end of the earth or the end of time, it's always talking about an age, aeon in the Greek language. And it's a period of time, not a physical place such as earth or heaven. There are three earth and heaven ages, and when the Bible speaks about this period of time coming to end, that's when the next period of time begins. It's simple as that. You need to understand the three world ages, and I don't know that you do, Pat, and if you don't, you sure need to order the study, the CD 30506, Three World Ages. You must understand three world ages if you're going to understand God's Word in its entirety. Kirk in California, who or what do you make of the bones that were found underneath the church in England that belonged to a 9-foot giant? Automatically, I think of Goliath, but doubt that it's his bones. I'm sure there were Geber besides those in Gad, but I'm curious what your thoughts are on this. Yes, there were many Geber, which for those of you who don't know are the descendants of the fallen angels, the Nephilim of Genesis chapter 6. And they were giants. They were freaks of nature. God didn't intend for the fallen angels to mate with human beings, the daughters of Adam, as it's written in Genesis chapter 6. And they're freaks of nature. Some of them had six fingers and six toes on their hands and feet. But I believe the bones they found were those of a Geber. Steve in Pennsylvania, why did John the Baptist send two of his disciples to Jesus saying, art thou he that should come, or do we look for another? John had baptized Jesus in Matthew chapter 3, verses 13-7, and knew he was the Son of God. John was also the first cousin of Jesus Christ. So obviously he knew Jesus. What John was asking through his two disciples that he sent to Jesus was, is the kingdom of God coming in now, or do we look for another advent? And of course they crucified Jesus on the cross, so the kingdom did not come in. We do look for a second advent, a second coming. You follow with the second question, Matthew chapter 10, verse 42. What did Jesus mean, a cup of cold water to these little ones in the name of a disciple? And what he meant was the cup of cold water, symbolic of the living water, which Jesus Christ is the living water, the water that if you drink of it, you will never thirst again. And it simply means if you give the living water to those who are in need, the little children, little ones, you will receive your reward. Wayne in Illinois, where in the Bible besides the book of Revelation gives us an illustration of the appearance of Jesus Christ? I believe that's the only place that's biblically, and that's Revelation chapter 1, verses 12 through 16. We do offer an historical work here at the chapel that we call Pontius Pilate's Description of Jesus. And if you would like a copy of that, you can request it the next time that you're making a donation or placing an order, and we'll include it with your order. Or if you don't wish to make a donation, if you'll send a self-addressed stamped envelope, we'll be happy to forward a copy along to you for free. Again, it's historical, not biblical. Mike from Minnesota. I've heard it taught that the beast in Revelation 13 is a political system. However, when I look up the word beast in my Strong's Concordance, it doesn't say anything about it being a political system. Where am I going wrong? Thank you and your staff. You're in my prayers every day, and we appreciate your prayers, Mike. You're in our prayers as well. Now, you're trying to prove the political beast by looking up the word beast in your Strong's Concordance. That's not going to work for you. What you do need to understand, Mike, though, is that the first beast in Revelation chapter 13 is the one world political system. It receives, that one world political system, that beast, receives a deadly wound. That's when the second beast, the Antichrist, comes on the scene, Pretty Boy Floyd, and he heals the deadly wound and puts a chicken in every pot, a car in every garage. He comes in peacefully and prosperously. He deceives the world. He deceives everyone who is not written of in the Lamb's Book of Life. That's God's elect. Eugene in Florida. How do I find out what is God's purpose in my life? Well, study His Word. Learn His will. And how to be pleasing to Father by studying His Word will also help you find your purpose and happiness in life. I see so many people that you see them in airports or on the street, and they just have this blank look upon their face. They're lost. They haven't a clue what's going on. They're spiritually dead as a hammer. And the way you find your purpose in life and to be happy in life is to develop your relationship with your Heavenly Father, and also to get into the letter that He wrote to you. You understand the letter that He wrote to you, you understand how to be pleasing to Him. That's when blessings start flowing. That's when you find your purpose in life. Angel in Missouri, I hope all is well with you and the staff. Everything is very well. Thank you for asking. I have a few quotations for you. I think that's supposed to be questions. Did Abraham's son Ishmael have anything to do with the Muslims? Did he participate in it? I heard some talk about this subject. If so, where can I read about this more in the Bible? Also, when God told Abraham that He would bless Ishmael and Isaac, but my covenant will I establish with Isaac. Is this because God knew that Ishmael wouldn't keep His commandments? Also, when Lot's daughters had children by their father, did God make the law regarding how it was not good to sleep with family? We write the law of incest was not given until the time of Moses, definitely not in place at the time of Lot and his two daughters. I believe Ishmael was the father of the Arabic nations of the world today. I cannot document that biblically. That is simply my opinion. And why was it was through Isaac, you see, that Jacob would come, and on down through David and on to Messiah. In Isaac's name shall thy seed be called, as it states in the book of Genesis. Isaac was who Messiah would come through. Caroline in New York, why does it seem my husband, who won't watch your show, could have a sleeping block to being able to learn or understand the blessed teaching method you have with Scripture? Well, I understand that in Caroline, that in Romans chapter 11, verse 7, that God has caused a stupor or a sleep to come over some of His children, and your husband is likely one of those. So be patient with him. 1 Corinthians chapter 7, goes into about relationships between someone who knows the truth and someone who doesn't know the truth. And as long as the one spouse doesn't prohibit the other from studying, there should be no problem. Beulah in Illinois. I wrote before about the 110-year correction and by whom. In all my years of listening, I didn't hear when this time occurred or could probably have missed that particular broadcast. Well, you're talking about the 110-year correction that Bullinger makes in the chronological order of events in the Old Testament. For example, when a king was in his last year of king of Israel or Judah, then the next king came in, they both counted the last year of the king who was going out and the first year of the king who was coming in. So then also you have some kings, king of Judah comes to mind, I think the third to the last. He was in, he reigned for only 3 months, but it counted as a full year. So all of that added together, you come up with 110 years that the chronological order of the Old Testament is off. All right, and we got Ricky from Kansas. Tell me where the leavened bread is in the Bible and explain the leavened bread. Well, at the first Passover in Exodus chapter 12, verse 15, the people of Israel were instructed to put no leaven in their bread. Why? Because they were in a hurry. Matthew chapter 16, verse 6, we learn, though, that it's important for us to learn that the leaven of the Pharisees and Sadducees is not bread, but it's their doctrine. You put a little false doctrine in the loaf, the church, it soon spreads throughout the loaf, throughout the church. I'm out of time. I love you all a great deal. Why? Because you enjoy studying God's Word in depth. It makes Father's Day when he looks down and he sees you studying the letter he wrote to you. We are brought to you by your tithes and offerings. If we've helped you, help us keep coming to you and to reach out to other of our brothers and sisters who are lost in this world of darkness. Most important this, you stay in his Word every day. Every day in your Father's Word is a good day, even with trouble. You know why? It's because Jesus is the living Word.
2: 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We invite you to join us for the next in-depth Bible study each weekday at the same time. Thank you for watching today's program, and God bless you.

Genesis 1:46, the first six chapters in God's Word. The world that was. Did you realize there was a world age before this one? Same old world, different age. The creation itself. When were the races created? You see, all the races were created separately, and you'll find that documented in these particular CDs. How and what was the sin in the garden? It will be discussed in this series also. This is a must for the serious Bible scholar, for if you do not understand how it was in the beginning, you certainly will never understand the end. I think you will find this series very rewarding and certainly will answer questions that no doubt you have always wondered about. Genesis 1:46. Hey, I know you're going to enjoy this series.

0: Welcome to the Shepherd's Chapel Network Family Bible Study Hour with Pastor Arnold Murray. Wisdom is understanding God's Word. Pastor Murray's unique teaching approach brings God's Word alive with meaning as he takes you on a chapter-by-chapter, verse-by-verse study of God's letter to you, the Bible. And now here is Pastor Arnold Murray.
1: Good day to you. God bless you. Say, welcome to the Shepherd's Chapel. Welcome to this family Bible study hour. Back in our Father's Word. We're going to complete the book of Daniel today, the very 12th chapter. That's the end, and how precious it is. It's an interesting chapter. Some people make it very complicated, but just let it flow, and the final chapter, and it kind of caps off. It's the frosting on the cake of prophecy concerning the end times. Now, Daniel, what does it translate? My God is judge, and he is. That's why you never want to judge anyone. Let God be that judge, and you teach his word chapter by chapter, verse by verse. Never, never, never apologize for the word of God. Having said that, let's get right into it. Chapter 12, the great book of Daniel, verse 1, and it reads, with that word of wisdom from our Father. And at that time, that's the end, shall Michael stand up, the great prince which standeth for the children of thy people. You want to know who the prince of Israel is, God's people? It's Michael. And there shall be a time of trouble. You know what time of trouble that is. We've studied it many times, Jacob's trouble, such as never was since there was a nation, even to that same time. And at that time thy people shall be delivered, every one that shall be found written in the book. This is why it is ever so important that you, on repentance and loving the true Christ, must see that the book of life whereby your name is clear, that you've repented for not some of your sin, but all of them, so that you have a clear page there, because those that are in the book are going to take part in the first resurrection. God is going to protect them, just as he used the example in this book of Daniel of the three Hebrew children, Shadrach, Meshach, and Abednego. They were protected in that fiery furnace. When this trouble that is worse than anything you've ever seen on this earth, you're going to be just fine. God's going to take care of you just like he did those Hebrew children. That's why chapter 3 was placed in here, so that you know you can trust our Father. He's not angry at you. So naturally, his tribulation does not come against you, but for you. Just as Daniel was in the lion's den, God took care of him. So always remember that. He did that to encourage you to trust him, love him, know him, that he is able to take care of his own. And why you can, when you read the 21st chapter of Luke, and it states that when you're delivered up before the false Messiah, they can't harm a hair on your head. Why? Because God takes care of his own. If you're in the book, if you're one of his elect, that's what makes it so very, very precious. You know, let's go to this day of trouble just a moment. You're not going to have it. I'm going to read it to you. Jeremiah chapter 30, verse 7. Listen to it. Alas, for that day is great, so that none is like it. It is even the time of Jacob's trouble, but he shall be saved out of it. You don't have to worry. Okay. That is, if you trust the Lord, and if you know he's able. Verse 8 of that same chapter, for it shall come to pass in that day, saith the Lord of hosts, that I will break his yoke from off thy neck, and will burst thy bounds, and strangers shall no more serve themselves of him. There is a time that being a Christian and following the truth

0: Therefore, fear thou not, O my servant Jacob. Even though it's Jacob's troubles, don't be afraid, saith the Lord. Neither be dismayed, O Israel, for lo, I will save thee from afar, and thy seed from the land of thy captivity. And Jacob shall return and shall be in rest and be quiet, and none shall make him afraid. You don't have to be when you're a servant of the living God. You and God make a majority. Don't ever let them see you sweat in these end times. And know and understand that God is with you. And don't be afraid of God not knowing what's going on. He certainly does. And he pays very close attention. Jacob's trouble is a terrible trouble for our enemies. But it's a beautiful time for us. It's a great shaking, but we're not the ones that get shook. You know why? Because as it is written in the 12th chapter of the great book of Hebrews, you're standing on the rock, which is to say Christ, that cannot be shaken. Heaven will be shaken and the earth will be shaken. But when you're standing on that true rock, nothing will shake you. It'll survive anything. Why? Because God loves you. And God always takes care of his own. Now, continuing on back to chapter 12, the great book of Daniel, verse 2. And many of them that sleep in the dust of the earth shall awake, some to everlasting life and some to shame and everlasting contempt. Now, this is probably one of the most misunderstood verses in the Bible. It truly is. Because we know from Ecclesiastes chapter 12, verse 6 and 7, the instant you die, the instant that silver cord parts, you die, your spirit, which is the intellect of your soul, meaning you and your spiritual body, instantly return to the Father. Now, then what is this that sleep in the dust? It's a statement of degradation. In other words, they are spiritually deader than a hammer. And you know, you shouldn't have any trouble today understanding that, because how many people do you know that you can sit down with and have a real intelligent discussion on the Word of God, the coming of the false Messiah, and what it is we're supposed to do? How many people do you know that you can have that conversation with intelligently? Because they won't, otherwise they will never understand what you're saying. Why? They're spiritually deader than a hammer. It is true that they will be changed into a spiritual body at the seventh trump, but they will still have a mortal soul. And a mortal soul is liable to die. That's what the word mortal means. Well, what do you mean, brother? I mean, if they don't change their way through the millennium, they're going to hell. And most, inasmuch as most of the world whores after the false Christ, there's going to be quite a bunch of them that had better change their ways. This is why you want to know, as it is written in Revelation chapter 20, we covered it, remember chapter 20, verse 5, where it said, the rest of the dead must remain dead until the end of the 1,000 years, and we as priests shall reign with Christ 1,000 years. Well, what does a priest do? You teach. Well, who are you going to teach? Well, naturally, you're going to teach those that need to be taught. And hopefully, they'll see the truth. The dead there, the word dead, you need to know in the Greek the difference between nekros and nekros. Because it's not a corpse dead. They're spiritually dead. Dead on a hammer. So here we have this statement. Well, what about this shame? Well, if you'd sit on a church pew all your life, being spoon-fed by the brethren, and you finally were never warned about the false Messiah coming first, and all of a sudden here he appears saying, I've come to rapture all of you out of here, and you run to him thinking it is Christ, and then you find out, I mean, being a good Christian person, supposedly, worshiping Jesus, you think, but you end up worshiping Satan, what kind of shame is that going to be? that it is hard to even imagine the shame of a Christian to realize all of a sudden they're worshiping Satan, and here comes the true Christ, and what are you going to say to him? I didn't know. No, you should have known. He wrote you a letter. He explained it all in detail of exactly what would consummate the end of this age. Over and over, just like in this book of Daniel, this shall happen at the end, the latter days, the latter time. You either believe the word of God or you don't. So therefore, you're without excuse, and that shame will abound. And if you ever want to be thankful for one thing, that shame and everlasting contempt is something you don't want any part of. So rightly divide God's word, study to show yourself approved, and read these instructions God sent along telling us how to work these flesh bodies, whereby we attain salvation, and our name is in that book of life in good standing. Verse 3 to continue. And they that be wise shall shine as the brightness of the firmament, and they that turn many to righteousness as the stars forever and ever. In other words, God's elect will always try. They will always set that example. They will also, when someone needs a seed planted of truth to change lives, they'll plant it. Verse 4. But thou, O Daniel, shut up the words and seal the book even to the time of the end. Many shall run to and fro, and knowledge shall be increased. You know, that's a nice sounding verse, but it's incorrect, okay? You with companion Bibles, you will understand that a resh was confused with a delete, and it made the word wickedness turn out to be knowledge. But to and fro, as it is given, means running to and fro, bringing about the great apostasy, the deception. So I'm going to read it the way the ancient Septuagint and many of the ancient writings have it, and especially with the Masora correcting the resh from the delit, then this is as it should read. But thou, O Daniel, shut up the word, seal the book, even to the time of the end. Many shall run to and fro, and wickedness shall be increased. And it will be. It's going to grow worse and worse, because Satan will be here and he will be deceiving many. Verse 5. Then I, Daniel, looked, and behold, there stood other two, the one on this side of the bank of the river and the other on that side of the bank of the river. Now, where are they standing? Where's Daniel? Well, he's at the Tigris River. And one is standing in Iran, and the other is standing in Iraq, which was Babylon of old, and Iran being Persia of old, right in that geographical location. That's where this is taking place. You want to keep your eyes open, and you want to observe current events and be able to understand the connection between prophecy to better understand just how things go down. And what are these two delivering? Verse 6, and one said to the man clothed in linen, which was upon the waters of the river, how long shall it be to the end of these wonders? What is this question? How long will it be till the end of the world? Probably one of the most asked questions ever asked is people wondering, when is the end going to be? When will this transpire? So that's what they're asking him. And so it is. This has reference all the way back to the 10th chapter and the 14th verse by Hiddekel, which is Tigris, okay? Verse 7. And I heard the man clothed in linen, which was upon the waters of the river, which he held up his right hand, when he held up his right hand, and his left hand unto heaven, swearing to Almighty God, and swear by him that liveth forever that it shall be for a time, times and half. And when he, who is this he? the Antichrist, the little horn, Lucifer, the dragon, but the role of false prophet and Antichrist, when he, that false prophet, shall have accomplished to scatter the power of the holy people, all these things shall be finished. And so it is. You will all remember back to 2 Thessalonians chapter 2. We just covered it recently, where we're together. Paul was a little concerned about the first letter to the Thessalonians, but that any moment we're going to all be changed. They took it wrong. And he wrote in that second letter, 2 Thessalonians chapter 2, this is how we're going to gather back to Jesus Christ. It will be no other way. Don't let any man deceive you. It will not come to pass until after he, this same he, the son of perdition, stand in the holy place claiming to be God and showing the world that he is God. And all the people that want to believe that lie, God will send them strong delusion and let them believe the lie. It's a testing time. Make sure you don't get caught in that trap and bring as many out of the fire as you can, the fire of deception. That is the work of God's children. 3.5 years, that's what he's talking about here. We know that that's half of the 70th week that we learned of in the 9th chapter and the 27th verse. But even this has been shortened, and we know that also. We know exactly what it's been shortened to. Well, how do we know that? Well, Revelation chapter 9. And Christ would say in Mark 13, for the elect's sake, I have shortened the time when the Antichrist is here, or no flesh would be saved. And he shortened it to a 5-month period, as it is written in Revelation chapter 9, and following verse 4 concerning, don't touch mine anointed, and he can't. That means you, Satan, when he's here as the false Christ, cannot touch you. You even have power over him. Don't ever be afraid to utilize that power in the name of Yeshua Messiah, Jesus the Christ. Verse 8 to continue. And I heard, but I understood not. It didn't make sense. Then said I, O my Lord, what shall be the end of these things? In other words, Daniel himself, in all his wisdom, could not understand that. Even after the 9th chapter, where we went into much detail about the false prince, the true prince, the cutting off of Messiah, and the length of time that the desolator would come in the middle of the week. That's why the 3.5 from dividing 7 in half. All explained to him, but here he's a little foggy on it. He doesn't quite understand what that has to do with that actual end coming. Let's go with the next verse, verse 9. And he said, go thy way, Daniel, for the words are closed up and sealed till the time of the end. Now, what does that mean? Well, it means at the time of the end, whenever that is, the word's going to be opened, and the wise are going to understand. And that is why it is paramount that one takes the time. No one will ever know the instant, no one will ever know the day, but the wise will understand the season. That is to say, the season of the fig tree. That's why Christ would say in Mark 13, I don't want maybe you to learn the parable of the fig tree. Learn it, is what he said. And you better have learned it. If you have trouble with it, then you need a little help. Get my work on it. The fig tree and that parable, where did it start? Well, what did Adam and Eve cover themselves with when they had sinned in the garden with Satan? Fig leaves. Understand the parable of the fig tree. Know what happened in the garden. Be not ignorant concerning God's letter to you, especially in these end times, to know and to understand and to make clear the season. Verse 10, continuing. Many shall be purified and made white, and tried. We're going to keep teaching right up to the last minute. But the wicked shall do wickedly, and none of the wicked shall understand, but the wise shall understand. There you have it. Those that are wise in the word of God and have that clear understanding, you can understand the word of God. You can understand and ascertain as to what part of it even pertains to you. And that in itself is a beautiful thing, to know and to understand. You are told many times throughout the word of God exactly how it's going down. You are told in Mark 13 that just before the end, the false Messiah will, he didn't say maybe the false Christ will come, he said the false Christ will come first. Don't you believe him. If they say he's in the desert or wherever, don't believe it. Don't go there. Why? He's a fake. Over and over you are warned. Matthew 24, the same thing. He even says not only will Satan be there, but his false angels, the Nephilim, fallen angels, are cast out with him, and they're going to be giving and taking in marriage again, just like they were in the days of Noah. You see, warning after warning. And those that don't understand God's word are going to walk right into the trap. And as, again, in repeating myself at the risk of repetition, 2 Thessalonians chapter 2, verse 9, God said, if you want to believe the lie, I'll help you out. I'll send delusion upon you. I'll help Satan fool you. If you won't read the letter of love I've sent to you. And you can understand that. Father's jealous. He's a very jealous father. And that jealousy, if you have the thing you want to do is never give him reason to even be jealous of you. Let him know you love him. Dig into that word. Understand that word. Well, I just have a little trouble with it. Well, then pray for wisdom. That's what you have the Father for. If you have trouble understanding, talk to him. Tell him you want understanding. Pray for it, and he'll touch you. He will assist you. He always has. Now, I want you to understand what we're about to go into, and I don't want you to make it difficult. I'm not going to show any numerics or anything else. I'm going to just talk you through it. And I want you to listen carefully. Don't make it difficult. It's simply a very simple mathematical problem to get you to the season, not the day. So with that, let's go with verse 11. Verse 11. And from the time that the daily sacrifice shall be taken away. Well, now wait. When was that? You know when it was, when Christ was crucified. No more animal sacrifice. It's sacrilegious to sacrifice an animal after Christ shed his blood for us. Hebrews chapter 10, making that absolute. So what we're saying here, when did that happen? AD 33. Some people will say 29, some will say 30, some 31. I say 33. And for the sake of this problem, so it is. 33 AD. From 33 AD, the abomination that maketh desolate set up, there shall be 1,290 days. Now, in Daniel's days, well, when was the order then that the, according to the fig tree, if you've learned that parable, it is set up to receive the Messiah. It happened in 1948 when Israel became a nation again. If you've ever read Jeremiah chapter 24, that's what concludes and brings the parable of the fig tree to a conclusion when you see that. So, from the year 33 AD to the year of our Lord, 1948, there is the equivalent of 1,290 of Daniel's days. Well, what do we do with that? Well, you find you a common denominator to be able to transfer Daniel's days to our years. It's all laid out for you in a very simple way. Well, how do I do it? All you have to do is to divide 1290 into 1915, because you have to take 33 years, the date of AD of Christ's birth, away from 1948, and it means there are 1915 of our years from the taking away of the daily sacrifice to the order going forth to rebuild Jerusalem, set up. The setup is very important because that's when the order went forth. So it's 1915 years. So you simply divide 1290 into 1915 and you find a common denominator of 1.48. In other words, there are 1.48 of our days, years rather, of our years in one day of Daniel. I will say that one more time. Christ was crucified in the year 33 AD. The order to set up went forth in 1948. It was June to be exact, if you want to be, but that's still not going to get you the exact date. Okay. And there it was in 1948. So you subtract those 33 years from 1948 to come up with the equivalent of 1915 of our years to 1290 of Daniel's days. Therefore, dividing 1290 into 1915 years of ours, we come up with a common denominator of 1.48. Now, let's go with the next verse. Verse 12. Blessed is he that waiteth and cometh to the 1,335 days. That's 1,335 days. Want blessed to come to them, to make it through, to see you're not deceived by that time. Now, well, how would we do, what would we do with that? Well, you would take the common denominator, 1.48, and multiply it times 1,335 to see what the date came out. It's 1982. On Pentecost Day of that year, Mount St. Helens erupted and an awesome thing took place. As God would say, in the end time, smoke and fire will come up from the earth. And the time of Elijah would come at that time, the turning of the children's hearts back to the true father or the fake father. One or the other, people go. It's according to what they hear and what they know. So there is nothing difficult about that. Now, a lot of people would say, well, the order actually went forth, but the main order went forth in 1967 in the Six-Day War. Well, if it tickles your fancy, you're still in the same season. But if I remember right, you would come out somewhere around 2012 with that equation. But you're still in the season. That's what's important, is to know we're at that door. For Christ said in Mark 13, when you see that parable of the fig tree, when you see the shoot set out, then all prophecy would come to pass before that generation would pass away. So you're in that time. That is not a difficult problem in mathematics to understand the season. God is good to us, and he gives us that. It is not for one to make a religion out of. It is not for one to go bonkers over. But to be, you are a watchman, and when that season of watching comes forth, you are exactly supposed to do that watch. Final verse to complete the chapter, verse 13. But go thy way now till the end be, for thou shalt rest and stand in thy lot at the end of days. And certainly Daniel would. Daniel was chosen by God, used by God, and even in Ezekiel chapter 28, when he was dressing down Satan himself as the king of Tyrus, he said, you're wiser than Daniel. That's how wise Daniel was. But again, don't ever forget who gave him that wisdom. It was our Father. It is our Father that gives you wisdom when you need it. And when you have difficulty understanding something, ask him for clarity. Ask him for understanding. That's why he gives you the scripture. That's why he gives you the equation, so that God's word is simplified for you. And that might seem difficult, true wisdom is to simplify it where anyone can understand it and deal with it. That pulls many souls out of the very fire itself and brings them into the grace of Almighty God, whereby they fit the very final line of the first verse of this chapter, chapter 12, verse 1. Deliver every one that shall be found written in the book of life. Is your name there? If you understand Daniel and love our Father and serve him, I assure you, your name is there. And every time you repent, anything that is negative there is erased from it. Therefore, you are in good standing, and that is God's promise that you will understand and that you will find that salvation, that you will have eternal life. Book of Daniel, I hope you've enjoyed it as much as I've enjoyed bringing it to you. Listen a moment, won't you please?
1: Genesis 1:46, the first six chapters in God's Word. The world that was. Did you realize there was a world age before this one? Same old world, different age. The creation itself. When were the races created? You see, all the races were created separately, and you'll find that documented in these particular CDs. How and what was the sin in the garden? It will be discussed in this series also. This is a must for the serious Bible scholar, for if you do not understand how it was in the beginning, you certainly will never understand the end. I think you will find this series very rewarding, and certainly will answer questions that no doubt you have always wondered about. Genesis 1:46. Hey, I know you're going to enjoy this series.
0: And there we are back again. Let's have the 800 number, please. 1-800-643-4645. That number is good from Puerto Rico, throughout the U.S., Alaska, Hawaii, all over Canada. If the Spirit moves and you have a question, you share it. Won't you do that? Please never ask a question about a particular reverend, denomination, or organization. We do not judge people. Our Father is the judge. You have the right to discern who you should fellowship with, who you should study with, but never judge. Those of you that listen by shortwave around the world, it's always a pleasure hearing from you, and your announcer at the end of the hour will give you our mailing address. Again, always a pleasure. Got a prayer request? You don't need the number. You don't need an address. Why? God knows what you're thinking right now. Don't ever, ever let anyone tell you you cannot pray, or if we want to make a day of prayer every day of the year, we're not going to let some fruitcake tell us we can't have a day of prayer, because that's our freedom and our right, and we will keep it. So if the fruitcakes want to fume, then hey, fume on. It's all right with us. We don't go with PC, politically correct. We go with what's morally correct, and it's morally correct for anyone to pray if they so choose. This is a free nation. We're going to keep it that way. So, with that having been said, let's go to his throne. Father, around the globe we come. We ask that you lead, guide, direct, Father. Touch in Yeshua's precious name. Thank you, Father. Amen. Okay, and question time. Judith, don't know where Judith is from. If a woman divorces her husband, is she found bound by 1 Corinthians chapter 7, verse 11 under the law? Can she remarry? There are reasons for divorce other than as is listed in 1 Corinthians chapter 7. It would be according to what the situation is. This is why scripture lawyers can get in a lot of trouble. You have to know both sides of the situation before you could ever make a decision or a discernment on it. Only a fool will hear one side and make a decision. So therefore, but the main decision, this. When you repent totally of all your sins, even if you had a part in the divorce, and Christ forgives you, it's erased. It doesn't exist. It's like it never happened. When you you can't con him, but when you truly repent, that's it. And so you go in peace and you sin no more. A lot of people will say, well, how do you know Christ would do that? Well, he gave us an example. The woman that was at Jacob's well, and he said, go tell your husband. She said, I don't have one. He said, yeah, well, I know you don't. You've had five of them, and you're living with an old boy now you're not married to. And yet Christ used that woman when she kind of repented to deliver a whole town. So, and be that as it may. Bruce from Georgia, how do I find the right priest or elder to bless a vial of olive oil for anointing? Well, it's real simple. Don't you know what happened when Christ died on the cross of the flesh? 3 p.m., Holy of Holies. That veil was rent from top to bottom. And he said, come on in. And forever after the order of Melchizedek, you have a high priest who is the Lord Jesus Christ. All you have to do is hold the vial forth and ask that priest, Christ, to bless it as the anointing oil of our people, and it is done. He is your priest. You don't need some man. Doug from Louisiana, I know that offends some people, but it's true, and so be it. Doug from Louisiana, I'm really learning a lot from your teaching. I was told when you pray, don't say it out loud because Satan will hear it. Does Satan know our thoughts? Please let me know and thank you. Satan does not know your thoughts. God does. God in the Greek is a kardionoar. He knows your heart, mind. Satan doesn't. And it is true. If you're planning something that is highly technical and that can be hurt in some way if you're a good, strong Christian, then it's best to keep it pretty quiet until you get the hammer down on it, okay? But, I want you to not to be afraid of Satan. You see, no Christian should ever be afraid of Satan. Why? Well, Christ gave us power over him. He should run from you. You shouldn't have to worry about that. I mean, when you order him out in the name of Jesus Christ, he can do nothing but flee. So you don't have to be afraid of him, so don't go in fear. Okay. But at the same time, use wisdom, common sense. Marie from Washington. Thank you very much for teaching me more about God. I love watching your program. I have a question. I was wondering, well, I am in middle school, and kids don't say very nice things about God and our Jesus. Should I stand up and disagree or just let them say it? Thank you very much, Marie from Washington. Well, God bless you, Marie. I know that when you're in middle school, I would be very careful about what I would say to them. They are evidently are not learned. You are, and you love God's word. So unless a friend should approach you and ask advice, I would be very careful. There is a place in Matthew where God says, if you pass an adversary in the byway, don't disagree with, just go on. Don't say anything. But at the same time, if someone does ask you your opinion, then you're free to give it. But the main thing, I like to keep things in order. Why do you go to middle school? You go to middle school to get an education so that you can be a more effective Christian in adulthood and taking care of your children and family with a better education. So therefore, number one, obligation is to get that education, not correct a bunch of people that don't know any better and probably won't be well educated anyway. So you focus on what is important. You're doing fantastic. I love you and I'm proud of you. Patricia from Florida, my question for you is, so much of what is reported on the news is so negative and misleading according to common sense. Is common sense a gift of God? Do we come to common sense when we study the Word? Absolutely. The Word is common sense. Are we born with common sense? God's elect are born with common sense. That's why that you cannot deceive them. And they are too sharp for the sharpies. And it is amazing to me how many people refuse to go with common sense, which is usually first impression, but they will let somebody snow them. So you are right, it is a gift of God, but it is also natural. It is a natural thing that you know what fact and you know what fiction is. And don't ever confuse the two or let anyone foster upon you any idea that does confuse the two. Stick to the facts. Margaret from Texas, my question. Years ago, I heard tell of a red heifer and that the birth of one appears in prophecy. I have read bits and pieces about the heifer, but would like to hear from you on this subject. Is it important to God's elect? Have you ever read Hebrews chapter 9, verse 13? Hebrews chapter 9, verse 13, starting back about verse 12. It is the blood of Christ that brings about forgiveness, not the ashes of a heifer, the red one, or not any burnt animals of any kind, but the blood of Jesus Christ. So you can just skip over all the prophecies about the red heifer, okay? Stick with the blood of Christ and you'll be fine. Hebrews 9:13. Start reading about 12, make it 11. Deborah from Texas. Thank you so much for your teaching. I heard a pastor say that the reason Satan is released during the millennium for a short period is because babies will be born during this time and will grow up without knowing temptation, and they must be tested as well. I thought we would be in our spiritual bodies during this time and no births would happen. Also, this pastor said there is a burning hell forever where people suffer eternal fire, but God will not allow us to know this torture. I want to believe what you have taught me, that these people just die blotted out. Thank you. We love your program. God is what? What kind of fire is our Father? He is a consuming fire. When something is consumed, where did it go? That would answer that pastor's question on that part. And Deborah, you don't even need my help on that. You're right on top of it. We are in spiritual bodies. And there's no giving or taking in marriage when people are in spiritual bodies. Or not supposed to be. The fallen angels had a little different plan. But at the seventh trump, that all ends. So there will be no children born in the millennium. And as soon as every soul passes through this earth age, and we must be getting very close, that's it. That's the end. Okay, who do we have here? Charlie from Michigan. I truly hope you don't go off my channel. Well, we're going to try not to. Where is your question, Charlie? I've been having a hard time with my family. I've been rejected by all. I'm sorry, that's not Charlie, that's Charlene. I have been rejected by all as a grandma and mom. I give my opinion too much, evidently. And all my grandkids and daughter won't come around anymore. As a grandma, I feel I have a right to put my opinion in. Well, but wisdom prevails, grandma. You know, You want to make better cookies as you can, and you want to be sweet to the little darlings, and that way they will begin paying attention, and you don't preach at them, okay? And you set the very example you set of doing what's right makes them want to be the same. So rethink it and ask God for guidance, and you'll do just fine. Sometimes people can't take too much advice, okay? So think about it, and if you want them to be around, and I'm sure you do, bake up a batch of good cookies and let them know. Harvey from Oregon, bless you for your teaching. I thank God for bringing you in. Proverbs chapter 12, verse 20. They that are of a froward heart are an abomination to the Lord. What does it mean and why? I methinks you've got the wrong chapter. I'm thinking that is not what chapter 20 verse 20 says, but chapter 19 verse 20 would say that. And froward means you have a prideful heart. God can't deal with that, where you put yourself above him. That was what caused Satan's downfall, okay? I'm just saying probably you looked at the wrong chapter, but it's 19, okay? But that's what it means, prideful. Harley from Tennessee, I know the elect that is here when the evil one returns. Will it be okay to tell your loved ones that he is the Antichrist? They will see then that what you have been telling them has come true. When you're delivered up and the Holy Spirit speaks through you, it's all right to tell family, but that's when they will know of a fact that what you were saying was true. For the Holy Spirit will speak through you, and it will convince even the gainsayers, as it is written in Luke chapter 21. Gary from California. My question, what would happen if Satan had not tried to be God? God was very pleased with Satan's production up to the point until he wanted to be God. So you would have to judge using common sense by what happened to him before he became prideful. Or I'll fall back on that 19th proverb, froward. God created him the full pattern because he earned it. He was a hard worker, and he worked himself up to where he was in the position of one of the cherubims that covereth. And if you've ever seen a replica, a similitude of the Ark of the Covenant, there's two cherubims there. He was one of them. He earned that spot. He was good. God rewarded him over and over. He's made him the full pattern. He gave him all the precious stones, elevated him to that place. And then when he became prideful and wanted to sit on that mercy seat instead of guard it, then down he went. And as God would say in Ezekiel 28, verses 18 and 19, you're going to be turned to ashes from within. Fini, consumed. When God's through with him. Alicia from California, what does it mean when you wish someone Godspeed? Thank you. I think probably you are coming, I'm going to guess that you are pulling from the second epistle of John, where the second epistle of John says, if anyone brings any other doctrine other than what Christ has taught, such as the rapture doctrine or anything else, brings you something that God has not taught, if you support them, but if you as much as wish them Godspeed, that means God's blessings, you become a partaker of their evil deeds. So it is to ask God's blessings on an evil work. He does not like that. And that's what it means. Angie from Texas, When the true believers are denying Antichrist, where are the people who believe they will be raptured out? Where will they be? Where are they going? Are they placed in groups? Oh, they're in groups at the Great Revival, worshiping him, worshiping the false Christ, thinking he is Christ, come to rapture him out. They're ready to board, ready to go. Any moment doctrine, any moment he's coming. Yeah, but they forget to say who it is that's coming. It's the false Christ, not the true one. False Christ comes at the sixth trump. You know, a child can count. The true Christ doesn't come until the seventh trump. So you don't want to get in a hurry to board like those people will be. The word rapture is not in the Word of God, and you don't, if you want to believe the lie, you go ahead. Christ would say, when he was saying in 2 Thessalonians chapter 2, I want to tell you about our gathering back to the Lord Jesus Christ. It is not going to happen until after Satan, the son of perdition, stands in the holy place claiming to be God. And if you want to believe him, I will send strong delusion and help you out to believe the lie. So that's what will happen to them. They are basically condemned. Susan from West Virginia, what seal are we in? And Trump, we're in the fifth seal. It's a seal of learning. You can find it in Revelation chapter 9. It is not that Christ is here. It tells you a teaching tool of how long he will be here and who he appears to. Carol from California, when we pass away and are in heaven, will we know who we are? Well, of course you will. We are made in the same image, exact image we were with Father from the beginning. But as it is written in Ezekiel chapter 44, you will even know your relatives, your friends. So naturally, if you know then recognize them, you certainly are going to know yourself. And so it is. Larry from Virginia, is there any other scripture in the Bible that also teaches what Ezekiel 18 and 19 Chapter 18, verses 19 through 32 teaches? It is that one always pays for his own sins, and somebody else doesn't answer for your sins. And the scripture that would align with that that comes to my mind is Jeremiah chapter 31, verse 29. That if a father bites the sour grape, the child doesn't set his teeth on edge, meaning he doesn't pay for the sin. Also, is there another scripture in the Bible that teaches what Hebrews chapter 12, verse 5 through 11 teaches? Proverbs 3, verses 11 through 12. Proverbs 3, 11 through 12. You need to learn to use cross references and you'll do good. Ruby from Kentucky, I have a question concerning the end time, when Satan will appear on earth before Christ. And the question is, when Satan comes, can he bring the eternity down to earth with him? I think only God can do that. Correct. He has nothing to do with time. And if I am right, and Satan being a spirit and unable to materialize his spirit body in this earth's atmosphere, now you've gone wrong, okay? Because he's very much, his body is going to be cast out this time. Michael is casting him right out of heaven. And he will be brought into this dimension claiming to be Messiah, okay? How is he going to be able to mislead people and the whole world if in the possession of a human body? Well, it won't be human. It's his. It's supernatural. He can perform miracles. You never want to take credit, too much credit away from Satan. Don't give him any credit. But no, he's sharp. And God has already warned us, he's getting cast out and he's coming here. And he's going to pretend to be Christ in person. Not just his spirit, his physical body. And it's been here before. You can read it in Job chapter 1, verse 6 and 7. Where have you been, Satan? I've been walking to and froeth on the earth. Okay. To and fro, that is. Maggie from Florida. Maggie, where is your question? My faith has really My faith is really being tested. My dog had to be put to sleep at the age of 8 because of cancer. I've had a really hard time since she's been gone because she was my support system. She was always there for me no matter what. I just moved to Florida where it's really difficult moving into high school and then losing my dog since all of this has just been one bad thing after another. How could God do this? In Jeremiah 29:11 it says, "For I know the plans I have for you, says the Lord. They are plans for good and not for disaster, to give you a future and hope." Well, darling, he has, okay? Do you know something? I wouldn't be surprised down at the animal shelter. Maybe one of the reasons that God took your other dog is he needed a good dog there. And down at that animal shelter, there's probably a pup that you just fall in love with that's just waiting for you to come look him eye to eye and love him and train him and take him in. And all for the better. Everything has a purpose, as you well know. And you be real careful in high school that you keep your mind on the good of the Lord and using common sense. And God's going to bless you. Let me know how you come out. All right, hey, I'm out of time. I love you all because you enjoy studying our Father's Word. Most of all, God loves you. He sure does. Make God's day, and when you make his day, boy, is he going to make yours. So let him know you love him, won't you? That's what he wants. We are brought to you by your tithes and offerings. If we've helped you, you help us keep coming to you. Once you do that, when you bless God, he always blesses you. It is a wonderful thing to have the privilege to be able to serve him. And when you do serve him, it documents your place in that book of life. Most important though, you listen to me, you stay in his word every day, and his word is a good day, even with trouble, because Jesus is the living word.
2: 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We invite you to join us for the next in-depth Bible study each weekday at this same time. Thank you for watching today's program, and God bless you.

The book of Deuteronomy. The law was given as our schoolmaster. Have you been to school on God's Word? Certainly one way to go there is to study the book of Deuteronomy. Probably the most exciting thing that Deuteronomy has to offer for you is that great song of Moses, that those that overcome the false Messiah in the end generation will be singing. The law itself being the schoolmaster that keeps us out of trouble in these flesh bodies. Again, an education in taming that part of you that oftentimes needs taming through the old schoolmaster, that great book, Deuteronomy, the law, and its set ways of keeping you from harm's way even in this generation. You're going to enjoy it.

0: Wisdom is understanding God's Word. Pastor Murray's unique teaching approach brings God's Word alive with meaning as he takes you on a chapter-by-chapter, verse-by-verse study of God's letter to you, the Bible. And now here is Pastor Arnold Murray.
1: Good day to you. God bless you. Say, welcome to the Shepherd's Chapel. Welcome to this family Bible study. We're back in our Father's Word, chapter 22, the great book of Genesis in the beginning. Our Heavenly Father is just about to prove Abraham. He's made a lot of promises to Abraham, and so far Abraham's faith seems to have come through real good. But Father wants to be sure, so he's really going to test him and prove him this time, and with his own son. He's 100 years old, had given up on having a child with Sarah, and here God gives this gift of Isaac. When Sarah was 90 and he was 100, and now he's going to see what Abraham will do if he threatens to take that child away. Let's check it out. Chapter 22, verse 1, and it reads, "And it came to pass after these things that God did tempt," or let's translate that, "prove Abraham, and said unto him, Abraham, and he said, Behold, here I am." Abraham always, he obeyed our father. Verse 2, "And he said, Take now thy son, thine only son Isaac," that is to say only with Sarah, "whom thou lovest, and get thee into the land of Moriah, and offer him there for a burnt offering upon one of the mountains which I will tell thee of." And Mount Moriah is one of the peaks on Mount Zion. I have not too much doubt in my own mind that it's the same mount as Golgotha, or the very mount that Christ himself was crucified on. And God would take him to this place, he would show this place, and later Almighty God would sacrifice his only begotten son on this same Mount Moriah. Moriah in the Hebrew tongue means prepared by God, or promised by God, or chosen by God. It's a chosen place. And you know, you have the faith here in Abraham. Abraham knows there's life after death. And he knows pretty well Messiah is going to come through this one Isaac, because in Isaac the seed will be called. And whether he is sacrificed or not, God's going to resurrect him, because God's already promised that your offspring through him is going to be as numerous as the stars of heaven and the sands of the sea. So it's real easy for him to pass the test because he believes God. That's why it's so important that you believe our Father, that when he makes a promise, he's going to stick with it. There's a purpose and a reason for everything in our Father's plan for each of us. And the thing is, you want to pay attention, you want to love him, follow him, and serve him. So here we have Abraham taking Isaac right to the very hill on which Christ was crucified. Verse 3, "And Abraham rose up early in the morning and saddled his ass and took two of his young men with him, and Isaac his son, and clave the wood for the burnt offering, and rose up and went into the place of which God had told him." Always right to the letter, obeying our Heavenly Father. This is important if you want God to use you. You listen to him. Not only do you listen to him, you have faith in him to know he knows what's best, and it will always work out to your advantage ultimately. You want to always listen to your Father. Verse 4. "Then on the third day," and 3 is symbolic of resurrection, okay, "Abraham lifted up his eyes and saw the place afar off." They're just about there. Verse 5. "And Abraham said unto his young men, Abide ye here with the ass, and I and the lad will go yonder and worship and come again to you."

0: laid it upon Isaac, his son, and he took the fire in his hand and a knife, and they went both of them together. They both bear the cross, so to speak, up to Golgotha, up to this Moriah, which is this Mount Moriah, and Moriah, that is to say, and so it was, the father and the son both. Verse 7, and Isaac spake unto Abraham his father and said, my father, and he said, here am I, my son. And he said, behold, the fire and the wood, but where is the lamb for the burnt offering? In other words, he's just now beginning to catch on. We got fire and we got wood and we got no lamb. And it's beginning to look a little bad for him because he is the lamb. Verse 8, and Abraham said, my son, God will provide himself a lamb for a burnt offering. So they went both of them together. Is it not strange the faith that Abraham had? That's how much he trusted our father. Our father sure proved the right man here. This is why Abraham is mentioned so much in Hebrews, the great book of Hebrews, chapter 11. In the faith scripture, Abraham is mentioned there so many times because, boy, did he have that faith to believe, to know, and to understand. Verse 9, and they came to the place which God had told him of, and Abraham built an altar there and laid the wood in order and bound Isaac his son and laid him on the altar upon the wood. So Isaac also, he was obedient. He allowed his father to bind him, to place him on the wood, because faith grows. He felt that faith through his father as well as from Almighty God. Special child, 10. And Abraham stretched forth his hand and took the knife to slay his son. I mean, raised it. Verse 11. And the angel of the Lord, which is the presence of the Lord, called unto him out of heaven and said, Abraham, Abraham. And he said, here am I. Verse 12. And he said, lay not thine hand upon the lad, neither do thou anything unto him. For now I know that thou fearest God. I know that you revere me. This word will translate fear or revere. He loved him. He revered him. Seeing thou hast not withheld thy son, thine only son, from me. This was the proof. 13, and Abraham lifted up his eyes and he looked. And behold, behind him a ram caught in a thicket by the horns. This would be a lamb, full grown male sheep. And Abraham went and took the ram and offered him up for a burnt offering in the stead of his son. And here we have it. Almighty God proving Abraham, knowing in his own heart, mind, and soul, the creator of all things, that he would offer his own son on Mount Moriah. And that there would be no substitute, that it would be Christ, the offspring, through this one Isaac, that would be nailed to that cross. And that one that would be nailed to the cross would be Messiah. It would be Emmanuel, which is to say God with us. He did not withhold himself. The only perfect one, the only one that was capable of being the perfect sacrifice, sacrificed himself so that you can have forgiveness of sin today, so that you can be whole simply by loving him, repenting, having a change of heart, and letting him know it. And your slate is wiped clean because of his blood shed on that cross, right on this same mount, Mount Moriah. How precious our Father is. that he would prove Abraham. And Abraham passed the test with flying colors. And Isaac passed the test. Don't leave Isaac out. Isaac submitted to this without one whimper. He didn't say, let's put this off till tomorrow. Isaac was a truster in Almighty God also. But the beauty of love is the fact that our Father loved us enough today and forever that he did this for us, that we can have that healing touch at any time we ask for it. Verse 14 to continue. And Abraham called the name of that place. I have to pronounce this from the Hebrew manuscripts, not as it is written in English. Yahweh Jireh. And it is said to this day, in the mount of the Lord, it shall be seen. What does it mean, Yahweh Jireh? It means God will provide. You got to believe that. Anytime you need something, you ask Father in this name, Yahweh Jireh. It means God the provider. And he provides what is needed. He provided for you on this same mount as Christ climbed that path to Golgotha, to Calvary, and was crucified, whereby your sins can just be washed away like that on repentance. And you find that solace and that peace and that common sense as two adults sit down and always discuss. And you come to that conclusion, Father's on the throne. He loved us enough that he gave himself on this mount. And in that, he always provides. What a precious, sacred name, Yahweh Jireh. 15. And the angel of the Lord called unto Abraham out of heaven the second time. 16. And he said, by myself have I sworn. Boy, it could be by no greater. God swearing by himself, to himself. Saith the Lord, for because thou hast done this thing, and hast not withheld thy son, thine only son. 17. That in blessing I will bless thee, and in multiplying I will multiply thy seed as the stars of heaven, and as the sand which is upon the seashore, and thy seed shall possess the gate of his enemies. We always control our gates. Where is this multitude of people that worship the living God? Then they are those 10 tribes in part, plus the house of Judah that was left behind, but 10 tribes. The house of Israel went north over those Caucasus Mountains, were later called Caucasian, settled Europe, Canada, and the Americas, and worshiped the living God, and have multiplied to be the superpower of superpowers in these end times. Always controlling those gates. Many are going to say, well, we don't control the gate that's the Panama Canal anymore. Don't ever kid yourself. We've got the key. We got the switch if there's any trouble, and who keeps it up. We control our gates. Why? Well, you can have faith and trust and know God said we would. And we do. And we always shall. That's as it is written. No one can pin in God's own when he gives this blessing, when it is followed. There will be perilous times when wicked people will try to gain control and will bring enemies to that gate. They're not going to enter. And we always take care of business. And God doesn't particularly care for wimps, but you're going to have a few. And wimps will get you hurt bad. They will put up until, if somebody's trying to kill them, even a wimp will want to try to wimp out. It's not going to happen. And wham, always take care of business. That's one lesson that God's going to teach us, especially in the next chapter. Keep it straight. always take care of business as it should be. Verse 18, to continue. And in thy seed shall all the nations of the earth be blessed because thou hast obeyed my voice. That's quite a promise, and so it is that how many nations that we have had to send troops to help protect their gates. And in all the nations we've ever gone to, we've never claimed them or taken them over or make them slaves to us. We help them find liberty and freedom. And so it is. Why? It's a covenant from Almighty God. It's nothing by accident. And as it continues on, our Heavenly Father is still on the throne. And his elect are still very much in service. And the gates are still very much controlled. So we continue on then, verse 19. So Abraham returned unto his young men, and they rose up and went together to Beersheba, and Abraham dwelt at Beersheba. You know, here is that well of the oath, and it is here. Could it be the same well of Sheba that Hagar was dropped at, that God showed her? Well, who knows? It isn't written. But isn't it strange that in this land of, it's a foreign land. It is among the Canaanites that he dwells. But at the same time, we have this well. And Ber is a dug well. It produces water. It's not a bore, which is a cistern you have to haul water to. It's a dug well that's a producer. It means life and death on the desert land. And so it was. Now, the remainder of this chapter leads up to Rebekah. And Rebekah in the Hebrew tongue means ensnarer. And that could sound kind of vicious if you weren't careful, but that's not the way she ensnares you. She ensnares you with her love, her compassion, and just being herself. People could not help but fall in love with her, because she will be Isaac's wife. And Abraham is not going to allow Isaac to marry one of the Canaanites in the area that they live in. He's going to send to his brother's house, and this is introducing his brother's house in the remainder of the chapter. Abraham's brother. Chapter 20, verse 20, of chapter 22, and it reads, "And it came to pass after these things that it was told Abraham, saying, Behold, Milcah, she hath also borne children unto thy brother Nahor." And Nahor means snorting. He must be quite a hoss, okay? They've got family there. 21, Huz, that's light, his firstborn, and Buz means contempt, his brother, and Kemuel, the father of Aram. 22, and Kesed, and Kazu, and Fildish, and Jidlaf, and Bethuel. Here we have them. Verse 23, and Bethuel begat Rebekah. There she is, ensnaring with her personality, her looks, her actions. These eight, I want you to underline that in your mind, these eight Milcah did bear to Nahor, Abraham's brother. That's eight. 24, and his concubine, whose name was Ruma, she bare also Teba and Gehan and Thahash and Maacah. How many is that? That's 12. It seems strange how the families, here Hagar would have 12 offspring, which would be the 12 dukes, which would make up the nations of the Arabs today. as they cover that land. But here, naturally, through Isaac, there's going to be 12 of the patriarchs, and ultimately. But here also, even Nahor would have 12 that would carry on, groups of 12. Interesting one. But here we have introduced Rebekah, the ensnarer. She'll win your heart when you get to know her from the very word itself. 23, chapter 23, verse 1. And Sarah was 127 years old. These were the years of the life of Sarah. She had a nice long life. But she did come to that place, verse 2. And Sarah died in Kirjatharaba, Araba. The same is Hebron, or Hebron, but pronounced today Hebron, in the land of Canaan. And Abraham came to mourn for Sarah and to weep for her. Now, this place that he's going to purchase in Hebron is still there to this day. And many of the patriarchs were buried in this tomb at Hebron. It is still, the tomb is still there, and it wasn't too many years ago till many died defending this tomb. It still has great significance even to this day. For within this tomb, those that are buried form an acrostic. And that acrostic, because of the burial of Isaac, Sarah, Rebekah, Abraham, and Leah, spells out Israel, an acrostic, all in one tomb. And that's why when the purchase of this tomb that is about to take place, the property, is very important. Always do it legally. Don't mess around. Don't take somebody's word for something. Do it legally. Sarah's passed away. 3, and Abraham stood up from before his dead and spake unto the sons of Heth. Heth is a Hittite, okay, saying, 4, I am a stranger and a sojourner with you. Give me a possession of a burying place with you that I may bury my dead out of my sight. I want to build a sepulchre. Abraham is really loved by the Hittites and the Canaanites here. Verse 5, and the children of Heth answered Abraham, saying unto him, 6, hear us, my Lord. Thou art a mighty prince among us. In the choice of our sepulchres, bury thy dead. None of us shall withhold from thee his sepulchre, but that thou mayest bury thy dead. Here they love him enough that they're even offering their sepulchres. They were used and used and used. Okay. So, use ours. That's how much they loved him. Well, naturally for Abraham, that's not the way of our people. It's not going to happen. But that shows you, that would be tempting though, would it not to some? Verse 7, and Abraham stood up and bowed himself. He humbled himself to the people of the land, even the children of Heth, the Hittite. 8, and he communed with them saying, if it be your mind, your soul is what the Hebrew is, that I should bury my dead out of my sight, hear me, and entreat for me to Ephraim, the son of Zohar. Ephraim means is fawn-like, so I'm sure he was very tender. Zohar is light. Verse 9, that he may give me the cave of Machpelah. That's double cave, okay, which he hath, which is in the end of his field, for as much money as it is worth, he shall give it me for a possession, for a burying place amongst you. In other words, it's down there at the end of his property. He never uses it. It won't be in his way of any place or anything. Let me purchase that. Verse 10, and Ephraim, this fawn-like person, gentle, dwelt among the children of Heth, the Hittites. And Ephraim the Hittite answered Abraham in the audience of the children of Heth, did it publicly, even of all that went in at the gate of his city, saying, this would be right at the judgment seat. That's what the gate is for of a city. The pavement is where the judgment took place. 11, nay, my Lord, hear me, the field give I thee, and the cave that is therein, I give it thee, in the presence of the sons of my people give I it thee, bury thy dead. Now that would be pretty hard to pass up. But see, God wants you to learn a lesson from this. What about the next generation here that owned and had the title deed to that land? Abraham might have been out of luck, and that's where Sarah, that's where Isaac, that's where Rebecca, that's where Abraham himself would be buried. That's why it's such an important place even to this day. Get the deed. Do it legal. Don't take man's word for anything when it comes to a matter such as this. That deed is still held to this day, and that property still is owned by that one and that offspring. Verse 12, and Abraham bowed down himself before the people of the land. I mean, he humbled himself because this is quite an offer. He doesn't want to offend them. 13, and he spake unto Ephraim in the audience of the people of the land, saying, but if thou wilt give it, I pray thee, hear me. I will give thee money for the field. Take it of me, and I will bury my dead there. Let me buy it. I want it in my name. I want it to be done legal. Verse 14. And Ephron answered Abraham, saying unto him, my Lord, hearken unto me. The land is worth 400 shekels of silver. What is that betwixt me and thee? Bury therefore thy dead. We're both super rich. We're loaded with silver. What in the world is 400 pieces of silver between you and I? It says nothing. When it comes to legality, it's a lot. It's the difference in having title and not having title. Always, always, when you're dealing with the house of Israel, when you're dealing with the prestige of our people, you want the title. You want everything according to law, which is ultimately God's law. So this would be tempting also. What is 400 pieces of silver is nothing. Take it. Well, he could have done that. Yeah, and he could have buried his dead there. But who would have had the title? Stop and think now. I know I'm hammering this a little bit, but it's important. That's why God puts a special chapter. He still would not have had title, though his wife would have been deceased, would have been buried there. He would have no claim legally. Verse 17, and the field of Ephraim, which was in Machpelah, which was before Mamre, the old oaks, the field and the cave which was therein, and all the trees that were in the field, that were in all the borders round about, were made sure. Made sure is a legal term, meaning he had title. He bought it, and it was guaranteed. It was made sure. It was made positively Abraham's property. And this is what your father wants you to know, always, always. Make it legal when it pertains to something of this nature. 18, unto Abraham for a possession in the presence of the children of Heth, the Hittites, before all that went in at the gate of his city, right there, the highest court in the land of that day. 19, and after this, Abraham buried Sarah, his wife, in the cave in the field of Machpelah, before Mamre, there by that big oak, the same as Hebron in the land of Canaan. And so it is even to this day. You know, I can't help but go to, real quickly, to Genesis 49. You're not going to have it. I'm going to pick it up with verse 28. And these are the 12 tribes of Israel, and this is it that their father spake unto them, blessed them, every one according to the blessings he blessed. And he charged them and said unto them, I am to be gathered unto my people, bury me with my fathers in the cave that is in the field of Ephron the Hittite, in that cave that is in the field of Machpelah, which is before Mamre in the land of Canaan, which Abraham brought with the field of Ephraim the Hittite for a possession and a burying place. There they buried Abraham, Sarah, and there they buried Isaac and Rebekah and his wife, and there I buried Leah. And that very word. One more verse to complete the chapter, back to verse 20. And the field and the cave that is therein were made sure, guaranteed title unto Abraham for a possession for of a burying place by the sons of Heth. Now listen to me carefully. Spell out Israel in the acrostic. Isaac, Sarah, I-S, Rebecca, R, Abraham, A, vowel, Leah, L, Israel. That being the acrostic, and that's why Hebron, even to this day, is so very, very important, that men will fight, but the property is still sure. Always do things legal. It's extremely important. That's our Father's way, and that's the way he would have you operate. All right, bless your hearts. Don't miss the next lecture. Listen a moment, won't you please?
1: 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There is no need for you to be deceived. Christ said in Mark 13, 23, Behold, I have foretold you all things. 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
0: And there we are back again. Let's have the 800 number, please. 1-800-643-4645. That number is good from Puerto Rico, throughout the U.S., Alaska, Hawaii, all over Canada, if the Spirit moves. And you have a question, you share it. Won't you please never ask a question about a particular reverend, denomination, or organization? Why? We don't judge people. We have one judge, that's our Father, and he is judge of all. You do have the right for spiritual discernment. That is your right to choose who you fellowship with, who you study with, and so forth. Don't ever let anyone take that away from you. Your first impression is God's given gift of discernment. Usually you're right on. Those of you that listen by shortwave around the world, it's always a pleasure hearing from you, and your announcer at the end of the hour will give you a mailing address. Got a prayer request? You don't need the number, don't need an address. Why? God knows what you're thinking right now. He does. He's the heart knower. Do you know something? Do you know what he wants from you? Hosea 6:6, I don't want your burnt offerings. I want your love. I want you to love me. That's why he created you. You have different DNA than any other living being. unless you're twins. And why? He made you unique because he wanted someone just like you. He loves you, but he does not necessarily love what you do always. So return that love, repent, and let him know you love him. Won't you do that, Father? Around the globe, we come, we ask that you lead, guide, direct, Father. Touch in Yeshua's precious name. Thank you, Father. Amen. Okay, and question time. We're going to go with Anne from Pennsylvania. If the Canaanites were destroyed in the flood and the world was repopulated by Noah and his family, then how is it that there are Canaanites today? I think probably instead of Canaanites, you're thinking Kenites, spelled K-E-N-I-T-E-S. But it worked with Canaanites also. Why? Because Noah was told in Genesis chapter 6, don't you remember? Take two of every flesh. That would be two Canaanites. Canaanites are the offspring of Canaan. The kind of, you might say, illegitimate child of Ham. And so it is. And there you have it, two of every flesh aboard the ark. Walt from Georgia, I have a question. My mom believes that hell is where bad people go when they die and they burn forever and ever. I tried to explain to her that only the beast and the Antichrist are going to burn forever in the lake of fire. Well, not even they, because even that lake is covered over ultimately. Am I wrong? Do all bad people go to hell and burn forever? Your easy way to document that is about Satan himself, which you will read in Ezekiel chapter 28, verses 18 and 19. What happens there? I mean, Satan is the king of Tyrus. He was the cherub that covereth even the mercy seat. He worked himself up to that. And Satan himself, who was a cherubim, not a flesh man, was sentenced to death by God. And God tells him in that 18th and 19th verse, you're going to be turned to ashes from within. Turn to ashes is a Hebraism that means fini, over, done with. In other words, if I were to take this piece of paper, your letter, and if I were to put a match to it, and I'm not going to, and it burned down, it would no longer be paper, it would be ash, and it would be ash forever. Forever and ever. And so it is. There is an acrostic, if you had a companion Bible hidden in the 37th Psalm, that guarantees that they don't burn forever and ever, but that their very soul and being, as the fire drips from the wicked, as the fire drips from the fat of a lamb on a spit, it goes up in smoke forever and ever. Les from California. I am 65 years old. I will be 66, okay, coming June, and married the 11th of March, 31 years, but this past October, my loving wife went into a nursing home, as she is totally crippled and is coming down with dementia. So our doctor thought it would be best if she went into the nursing home. I took care of her for 4 years, picking her up and moving her from place to place bodily, and it was breaking me down to the point I was and still am having problems with my lower back. Therefore, I have a question. Will I still be able to go to heaven since I put my wife away in a nursing home? That's not a sin. You know, when someone with dementia, they need 24-hour care. You can't do that by yourself. It took love from you to put her where she has 24-hour care. And I don't even have to ask you. I know that you go visit her, and because you cared for her and took care of her yourself those 4 years. That's a full-time job and then some. But God smiles upon you and loves you for loving your mate. Don't you ever feel bad about that. She needs the help, and you can thank God for that. Okay, Cliff from Utah. My question is, I have a friend who told me he sold his soul to the devil. I immediately wanted to start telling him about Jesus, what he has done for us, but I didn't know if I should say something or not because he has already done that. Well, have you ever read Ezekiel chapter 18, verse 4? Do you know what it says? It says, all souls belong to me. That's God. He doesn't own his own soul to sell it. You cannot give your soul away. Why? God's got it. He created you and he is not turning loose. He's going to do with your soul one way or the other. You're either going to heaven or you're going in the lake of fire. And you might word the mouth you're selling your soul, sorry, it's not yours to sell. It belongs to Almighty God. All souls belong to God. And period, end of story. Now, I know a lot of people worry about that. Well, I would give my soul to the devil. You don't have it. He does. Father does. Father is the creator of all beings, everything that moves, everything that wiggles. He created, spoke from nothing, and it became everything. And he's in charge, and he's in control. It will be as he wishes it. It will be no other way. So man kind of gets a little bit insubordinate when he thinks he's going to do something, and you have God sitting on the throne listening. It could almost make you laugh at times when man thinks he is ever so important. And God can snuff that man out just like that, you know, if it's time and it's necessary. So you want to love him and listen to him and be blessed, okay? That one scripture will help you a bunch in helping him out. Jeffrey from California. If you sin and lose your salvation, but then you repent, how do you gain your salvation back? Christ does the saving, and it is eternal. You don't ever want to say it is a sin for you to say you need to be saved again, because Christ does the saving. What you're saying is that Christ failed, not you. And you're bordering on sacrilegious religion when you make a statement like that, which you did not, thank God. The salvation is there, but you can still go to hell if you go far enough away from it. When all it takes is repentance and meaning it from your heart and having that change of heart, the salvation is always there. The idea is don't take your hand off that rail too far, because you can drift so far away that makes it a bad situation. Mark from Tennessee, 2 Thessalonians chapter 2, verse 4. Please explain. 2 Thessalonians chapter 2, verse 4 states that the son of perdition is going to stand in the holy place claiming to be God. Well, who's the son of perdition? Well, I quoted it from Ezekiel 28, 18, 19 a while ago. Who's the only son that's already, perdition means to perish. Who's the only person by name that's already been sentenced to perish? It's Satan. Ezekiel chapter 28, verses 18 and 19. He is the son of perdition. There is no other. You don't have a multiple choice. It's him. He will stand in the holy place, Mount Moriah, claiming to be God, claiming to be Christ. Do you know something? A lot of people are going to believe him because he's truly... He's not coming back with a pitchfork and throwing people in fire and raising hell here and there and everywhere. He's come as Savior, bringing peace to the world. Boy, is that going to deceive a lot of people, because through movies and everything else, they've been showing that the end is chaos. I mean, it is the apocalypse. Come right here. When it's just the opposite. He comes peacefully with flatteries and lots of money. And that makes everybody happy. Money buys a lot of friends sometimes, but not the kind that God wanted when he sent Abraham up to Moriah with Isaac. He wants to prove us. Make sure you stay loyal to the true Christ. That's what 2 Thessalonians chapter 2, verse 4 means. If you read on a little further in verse 7, it'll say, only he who letteth will let until he be taken out of the way. In the Greek tongue, that's a transitive verb, let. Well, what does transitive verb mean? It means you got to transfer back to who's being discussed to know who it is that's being held till he be taken out of the way. Who's being held? Well, what's the subject? Antichrist, Satan, son of perdition. Who takes him out of the way? Revelation chapter 12, verse 7, Michael and his angels throw him out of heaven right down here on the good old earth for him to play little Jesus. Only he's a fake all the way. Eric from Tennessee, what is the mark of the beast? And that is, it's for someone in their mind to think that the false Christ is the true Christ. Revelation chapter 13, verses 11 through 13. What is the unforgivable sin? Is it blasphemy against the Holy Spirit? The unforgivable sin is for one of God's elect when Satan appears as Antichrist and they know for a fact who he is. If they will not allow the Holy Spirit to speak through them, that's unpardonable. I do not believe it could happen because I know God's elect pretty well. They're saddled and ready to ride. And nothing's going to deter them from their mission of witnessing, as it is written in Mark 13, against the false Christ. And so it is that these things are written long ago. All you have to do is read, understand, and follow. And you got it clear. Now, where is the scripture to document what I just said? Well, it's Luke chapter 10 verse, Luke chapter 12, verse 10. And Luke chapter 12, verse 10 will tell you, when you're delivered up before the synagogue of Satan, don't fail to allow the Holy Spirit to speak through you, or it is unforgivable. That is blasphemy against the Holy Spirit. Okay, Rhonda from Florida. Okay, I'm glad you enjoy listening. I've listened to you for about 10 years now, and I thank God for you. My question is, God's elect, are we going to be the tribulation saints? Absolutely. I am not afraid. What a wonderful time to be alive. I am not afraid. How do you think our beheadings will take place? I do not think there's going to be any beheadings, okay? I know where you're coming from. You're reading Revelation chapter 20, verse 4. Those beheadings took place long ago with the disciples, the apostles, and so forth. Christ is not the Antichrist is not coming back to behead people. He would not deceive anyone that way. He will come back playing the role of Christ, and he will pretty well mimic that, I mean, all the way to the hilt, where it deceives people. How many people really expect, as it is written in the great book of Daniel, that he comes in prosperously and peacefully, deceiving even the very elect, if that were possible? They're not expecting that. Why? Nobody's teaching it hardly. And it should be taught, because that is the deception. And that's the way he will come in. If he were to be beheading people and murdering people, terrorizing people, they would know that is not the Christ. He deceives them rather through cunning and subtlety in his actions and his way, playing Antichrist. Simply the anti in the Greek doesn't mean like it does in the English, like it's against something. It means instead of. Antichrist means instead of Christ. This is why Christ tells you in Mark 13 and many other places, if they tell you he's out in the desert, don't go. It's not me. It's him, the false one. Then he continues on in Mark 13. Not maybe Antichrist will come. Absolutely the Antichrist will come. And he comes first at the sixth trump. Christ doesn't return until the seventh. don't be deceived. We're in those days when it could happen. This is Mara from California. Again, I'm going to let the, your soul belongs to God. You didn't give it away. You can't give it away. It wasn't yours to give away. Repent. Go in peace. You're doing fine. God owns all souls. No problem. Dorothy from South Carolina. How will we know when the sixth trump is here? How will we know when Satan has arrived? It will make headlines from one end of the world to the other. The headlines will be Christ has returned. Okay. Only it won't be Christ. It will instead be Antichrist. That's at the sixth trump. Then at the seventh trump, then the true Christ returns. Is it a sin to drink wine? 1 Timothy chapter 5, verse 23, it said, rather than taking medication, if possible, take a little wine for the good of your stomach. If you're a worrier or if you have some problems that beats medication like poison. I mean, and I'm not telling people to leave off your medication. I'm just quoting scripture, okay? But it says take a little. It didn't say take a gallon. Didn't say take a quart. Didn't say get hooked on it. It said if you have stomach problems, take a little wine for the good of your stomach. Little bitty bit. Okay, Melanie from Kentucky. My husband and I really enjoy your teaching. Thank you. We learned about your broadcast from my mom. She watches you daily and has done so many for many years. I have a question for you regarding Matthew chapter 16, verses 17 and 18. When Jesus said, these signs shall follow them that believe, and he spoke about speaking with new tongues. Well, let me think. I think you're saying Matthew chapter 16 and 17 is where Jesus was talking to Peter, calling him Barjona. It's not what you're saying. So but I do know that in Mark, not Matthew, but in Mark chapter 16, verse 17 and 18, I think that's what you mean. And without it, don't be embarrassed, but I do want to correct you. It's Mark, you're quoting Mark chapter 16, verses 16 and 17, where he said, hey, if you believe in me, you can pick up serpents and they can't harm you. That is a figure of speech. It means if you know who the Antichrist is, Satan can do whatever he wants to. You can handle him. You can drive him away. You can do anything you want to with that old serpent, the snake, Satan. But don't you dare go out here in the woods and pick up a rattlesnake because he hadn't read Mark chapter 16. And he will bite you, okay? It's just a figure of speech. It also follows that and it says you can drink poison. And you know what happens if you drink poison? It will kill you. But it is also a figure of speech. And what it means is your reputation can withstand all the junk that is put out about you, and you will be unscathed. You come through just shining like a new a person should, a child of God. That's your reputation. And that many will learn other languages and be able to spread the gospel to Ciudad de México or many other places. Kim from Kentucky. My husband and I study with you. Okay, thank you. We enjoy your teaching chapter by chapter and verse by verse. Question, God has shortened Satan's time on earth to 5 months, correct? Why do so many people believe it will be 7 years? Where can I document this in the Bible? Well, because it was originally 7 years. It was the last week of Daniel. Daniel chapter 9, verse 27 pretty well straightens it out for you. But for the elect's sake, as it is written in Mark chapter 13, God has shortened the time. else there would be no flesh saved. That's what the scripture says. So in Revelation chapter 9, he shortened it to a five-month period. It is the exact segment of a locust through his season of from May through September. And he even lists Satan's name in two languages in that Revelation chapter 9. He lists his name in the Greek and the Hebrew. In the Hebrew, it is Abaddon, which is to say Abaddon, which is to say destroyer. And in the Greek, Apollyon, which is to say destroyer. Revelation chapter 9 is your answer, and I see that I am out of time. Hey, you know what? I love you all because you enjoy studying God's word chapter by chapter and verse by verse, but most of all, God loves you for it. You know what makes his day? And when you make his day, boy, is he going to make yours. Why? He loves you. We are brought to you by your tithes and offerings. If we've helped you, you help us keep coming to you. Won't you do that? Bless God. He will always bless you. Most important, though, you listen to me and you listen good. You stay in his word. Every day in his word is a good day, even with trouble. You know why? Because Jesus Yeshua is the living word.
1: 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Thank you for watching today's program, and God bless you.

This has been a long time I've been promising a children's book. This is a book that will help a parent teach their child exactly what God's Word states. Now, this was done by a very good friend and student of this chapel. We have given it, if you would, a binder whereby if there is a page that you feel is too far advanced for your children, then by all means you should remove that particular page. It is done in a material that is even washable, and it takes you step by step into instructing a child what does God's Word say. And I think you will find it extremely helpful. It is item number 4414.

0: Welcome to the Shepherd's Chapel Network Family Bible Study Hour with Pastor Arnold Murray. Wisdom is understanding God's Word. Pastor Murray's unique teaching approach brings God's Word alive with meaning as he takes you on a chapter-by-chapter, verse-by-verse study of God's letter to you, the Bible. And now here is Pastor Arnold Murray.
1: Good day to you. God bless you. Say welcome to the Shepherd's Chapel. Welcome to this Family Bible Study Hour. Back in our Father's Word, new book today, Colossians. Colossians was written by Paul in about 50.

59 to 62 AD, while he was still in prison in Rome. It is akin basically to the book of Ephesians, because naturally, because they're both written about the same time. And the doctrinal message was basically, if you believe that Christ resurrected from the dead, and if you believe that in baptism you die spiritually and raise with him, then why do you practice ceremonies that have nothing to do with dead people? Because in a spiritual sense, you are dead to ceremonies. But people like to still hang on to old ceremonies, which really, it kind of cancels out some of the power of the Lord Jesus Christ. If you have him, you have repentance, end of story. You know, when Paul said, teach Christ crucified, that's deep if you stop and think a moment. What did he mean, teach Christ crucified? Well, you've got to teach the four W's. Where, why, how, and who. And when you answer all those questions, you know that the Kenites crucified him, you know why they crucified him, and so forth. So there's a lot more in a doctrinal letter many times than people give account to. So having said that, let's get right into it if we may. Colossians chapter 1, a letter from Paul to them. Paul, let me lay a little groundwork. Paul, it is believed by most scholars, Paul had never been to Colossae. But he had a good student that had started a church there, which we'll discuss in this first chapter. Chapter 1, verse 1, and it reads with that word of wisdom from our Paul, Father. Paul, an apostle of Jesus Christ. Apostle means a sent one, one sent by Jesus Christ, by the will of God. In other words, it was God's will that he be sent. And Timotheus, or Timothy, our brother. And so it is. It is important that you always note and stay in God's will. A lot of people will say, ignore asking God's will. That shows weakness. No, it doesn't. It shows love, trust, and obeying your Heavenly Father, because if it's not his will, you don't want it. And if you're serving him, you would be wasting your time if what you did was not in his will. So it's very important that you always stay in the will of God. You do that by finding the truth from his word. Verse 2, to these saints, that simply means the set aside ones, and faithful brethren in Christ, that's a condition, which are at Colossae, grace be unto you and peace for God, from God our Father and the Lord Jesus Christ. In other words, this is written to those that believe, those that are in Christ, and for their understanding, for their edification, for their benefit, to bring them the truth and the freedom that you receive from the love of Almighty God through the Son. Verse 3, we give thanks to God and the Father of our Lord Jesus Christ, praying always for you. We've had some good reports. We think it's important. We appreciate you. Verse 4. Since we heard of your faith in Christ Jesus and of the love which you have to all the saints. In other words, you not only absorb that love from Christ, but it grows and grows fruit from you, to whereby that love goes out to all those that will adhere to it. Again, it's conditional. That love goes out to those that love the Lord Jesus Christ. Not necessarily to anyone else unless they do love the Lord Jesus Christ. Verse 5, for the hope which is laid up for you in heaven, whereof you heard before in the word of the truth of the gospel. In other words, that's where it was first preached, and it has been preached from the beginning of time. You're not going to have it. 1 Peter chapter 1, verse 4, listen to it. To an inheritance incorruptible and undefiled, and that fadeth not away, reserved in heaven for you. In other words, you have eternal life made if you simply believe

inherits from the parent, and the parent is Almighty God. You being a child of God, you inherit that spot. It's there. It's for you. We're not playing church here. This is real. And it is there for you. And quite frankly, when was it first preached? If you want to really get technical, it was first preached in the first earth age. A lot of people miss that. Don't worry about it. No problem. Christ is always faithful. Verse 6, continuing back in 1 Colossians. Which is come unto you as it is in all the world, and bringing forth fruit, as it doth also in you, since the day you heard of it and knew the grace of God in truth. In other words, it was there and it's anchored and very deserving of those that do have eyes to see and ears to hear the truth that God sends us in his very word. Verse 7, as you also learn of Epaphras, our dear fellow servant, that means lovely, the one that started the church there, who is for you a faithful minister of Christ. And it is believed that by many that he founded the church there under Paul's studying of Paul's work as well as others. Verse 8, who also declared unto us your love in the Spirit. He has shared with us how true and how faithful you all are there at Colossae, and how you follow him, that is to say our Savior, and produce fruit for him. Verse 9, for this cause we also, since the day we heard it, do not cease to pray for you and to desire that you might be filled with the knowledge, with what? With the knowledge of his will in all wisdom and spiritual understanding. That is to say, to understand God's plan. You want to always remember, all as it is written in Proverbs chapter 1, verse 7, the beginning of wisdom and is to love Almighty God and to know that all wisdom flows from him, knowledge flows from him. You need to know where to gain knowledge. It is impossible in this world to know totally and completely of the first earth age. Or you know, if you are a scientist, you can document that there was, that this earth is millions of years old, which biblically it states that it is. In other words, in the beginning, God created the heavens and the earth, period. And then the earth became void and without form, and because of Satan's rebellion and downfall. In other words, from God's word and his will, you can gain a great deal of knowledge that a non-believer has no access to and is lost in wonderment of how things came to be. When you are in the knowledge of God and in his will, everything falls into place in the simplicity. There is nothing complicated about the word of God with understanding, in the simplicity in which he brings it forth. And always, as it states in that verse, of his will in all wisdom. That's a great stepping stone, is to know and to understand that you love him enough. You see, he's in charge. He knows everything that's going to be basically except what men will decide, and he will not interfere with that. He will judge it, but he will not interfere with it. And if you love him and ask wisdom, especially if you are one of the set aside ones, one of God's elect, he's going to give it to you. If you pray for understanding and you're patient and you wait for him, he's going to give it to you. That's the way he operates. Things that are deep to be understood by the human mind. If you just relax, if it's confusing from the word of God and ask his help in it, he's going to give it to you. I know from experience that to be a true fact. Spiritual understanding is a beautiful, wonderful thing in understanding the makeup of God's almighty plan and his will. And his will is his plan. Verse 10,

0: that you might walk worthy of the Lord unto all pleasing, being fruitful in every good work, and increasing in the knowledge of God. In other words, when God gives you knowledge, share it. When God gives you a truth, be fruitful with it. That means plant that seed of truth and let that seed of truth grow, whereby it produces fruit and brings people into the kingdom of God. It's family, the family of God. And that brings forth many witnesses that that increase, that in itself increasing the knowledge of God among people. And probably the most wonderful thing is to know that the total Godhead, our Heavenly Father, that He loves His children, He is prepared for them, He only expects you to obey Him and to love Him. That's not asking too much. That's really quite simple. And to not hide your light under a bushel, but to let it shine. And to let that truth that you gain fruit. Verse 11. Strengthened with all might according to His glorious power, unto all patience and long-suffering with joyfulness. And this is something that's very difficult for mankind, is patience. When you ask Him, it is, always remember 2 Peter chapter 3, verses 6 and 7, whereby it states that God is long-suffering, means He's got lots of patience, and it is His will, again, His will, that all come to repentance. Will they? No, they won't. But it is His hope that they will. In other words, He has made it possible for them to. They're not going to. Well, how do you know that? Well, it's written. But be that as it may, God opened the door for those that want to walk through it. But you've got to do a little walking. You've got to do a little believing. It takes a little action on your part. And to be patient and wait on Him joyfully, it's a very difficult thing to do, but with it, you are strengthened with all might. That strengthening brings you understanding of prophecy, that gives you the power of understanding. It is an awesome thing to absorb the very knowledge and love of God, as long as you're a conduit that will be fruitful and share that beautiful truth with God's own children. That long-suffering with joy, patience and long-suffering with joyfulness is a big step. Maturity will help you gain that. But man is always a little bit anxious, so don't be disappointed when you say, I want it and I want it now, okay? Be patient. God knows when you need it. God knows when it's time for it to be taught. He will give it to you. Verse 12, giving thanks unto the Father, which hath made us meet, that is fit, to be partakers of the inheritance of the saints in light. And that's a beautiful thing, to inherit light. Light is knowledge. Light is understanding. And light shadows out and does away with the shadows and the darkness in this world. And it as that sits on that beautiful lampstand, the Lord Jesus Christ, and you reflecting that light, whereby truth and knowledge is brought to the world. A child rightfully inheriting the light of which he is a part of, because he has the knowledge. And most of all, he has the will of God, which is to say God's plan, a plan of understanding, a plan that you inherit. And again, who is it that inherits this? The set aside ones. Well, what does it mean exactly? That's what the word saints mean. Well, what does it mean to be set aside? to set yourself aside from the confusion and the damnation of this world, this time, and to walk in the light. And again, I will repeat, how can you inherit? Well, you got to be a child. You got to be a child of He who is the grantor, He from whom the inheritance flows. The inheritance happens to flow from Almighty God, our Father. And if you are a child, as He promised, it's already written in heaven, it's set aside for you, it is yours. Are you going to claim it? I mean, it is there. You've got it made. But you, I'm talking to you, you must claim it. You must want it. You must want the will of God and step into that inheritance which God has so wonderfully, graciously given to those that will believe, those that will follow, those that will reflect the light, and that light is Jesus Christ, He whom God sent, whereby in this dimension of flesh, man could see Him, hear Him, walk with Him, follow Him. It's your prerogative. It's all up to you, quite frankly. Do you understand that what happens on Judgment Day to you is decided by yourself? In other words, what you do here now determines what's going to happen to you on Judgment Day. I know that none of us are perfect, but when you follow in that light, and when you reflect that light, and when you know you're part of that family, how can you go wrong when the spot has already got your name on it? If you continue in that way to inherit it from your Heavenly Father, who has graciously made it available long ago for those that would participate. To be an inheritor, you've got to know who you're inheriting from, your Heavenly Father. Verse 13. Who hath delivered us from the power of darkness and hath translated us into the kingdom of His dear Son. This word translated means just carried away. He has just really carried you away into the kingdom of the dear Son. What does that mean? Well, He's the King, and the whole world and universe is His dominion. And your name is there. Your place is there. You've inherited it already. As I stated, it's set aside for you. And how precious it is to be delivered from the power of darkness. Because when you're a child of light, when you walk into a room, there is no darkness there. The room lights up. It lights up with the Spirit of the living God through that Son, which gives us that truth, that knowledge. And it shines that brilliant light of truth, knowledge, and wisdom into that room. Why? Because you, my dear one, are a child of light. And certainly our Father knows that. It is not we that are the light, but we reflect that light, which is to say Christ, for He is the light of the world. Verse 14. In whom we have redemption through His blood, even the forgiveness of sins. And so it is. Well, why do we teach Christ crucified? Well, for one, that's one of the reasons. That through His blood shed on the cross, when you repent, your sins are washed away. They're blotted out. They don't exist. They're forgiven. Forgiven by who? By Almighty God through the Son. The Son paid the price. And who is the Son? Emmanuel, God with us. So it is a bad thing for one to do, that is to say, to repent of their sins and be forgiven, and then the next day turn around and ask forgiveness for the same sin. That's almost akin to blasphemy. Because you're not insulting yourself, you're insulting the Lord Jesus Christ and His blood shed on the cross. you're the next thing to calling him a liar, as though he did not forgive you when you ask and he promised he would. So you see, you can make him very unhappy if you're not careful by not forgiving yourself. It is a hard thing for a true Christian to forgive themselves. They'll forgive other people, but they have great difficulty in forgiving themselves because they think they are really something special. Okay, it could happen to other people, but not I. Be careful, my friend. That old big I will get you. When you fall short, you repent, and you know that it can happen to you. And when you repent, don't you ever doubt you forgive yourself as God forgives you, or you will not be forgiven. Verse 15. Who is the image of the invisible God, the firstborn of every creature? He existed before God created any creature. Well, what do you mean? Well, what did Jesus say in St. John chapter 14? If you've seen me, you've seen the Father. What did God say way back in Genesis chapter 1? Let us create man in our image, our being plural, including himself. Then who is this one that looks exactly like God? For the image is certainly here. It was going to walk the earth. It could only be one. He told us in Isaiah chapter 7, verse 14, who it would be. A virgin shall conceive and will bear a child, and you will call him Emmanuel, which is to being translated to say God with us. So he was in the perfect image of our Heavenly Father, who was invisible, that is to say simply in a different dimension, whereby the Son was in this dimension. Why? Well, he was, inasmuch as God created man in this dimension, he also wanted to come himself to show man how to do it. I'll rephrase that to say to show man how to do it right, because Christ did it right. The very Word itself, the living Word, became flesh and walked among us, whereby he set that example, whereby in following him and he being that firstborn, it was God's way of providing for his children that they could defeat Satan, which is to say death. Okay. Verse 16. For by him were all things created. Don't read over that. By him were all things created that are in heaven and that are in earth, visible and invisible, this dimension and the other dimension, whether they be thrones or dimensions or principalities or powers, all things were created by him and for him. As it is written in Revelation chapter 4, verse 11, God said, I created all things for my pleasure. If it doesn't pleasure him, it's not going to last long. That includes you. If you don't give God some pleasure, then you're not going to receive any blessings, that's for sure. But here you see the Creator himself setting that example. Well, what actually does that do? When you get right down where the rubber meets the road, what is it saying? That if God asks you to live in a flesh body, it can be kind of painful at times, be disappointed, be happy, and to feel pain, that he himself could do the same, only he could do it right. And he could set up atonement, which is to say forgiveness, with his own blood, as verse 14 so stipulates, whereby man could be saved. His own children could be saved. Every parent wants his children saved, wants to help his children save them, if that be at all possible. And so it is with our Heavenly Father, that he saw fit. And so it is that the Son, when the Holy Spirit moved upon the waters, when the Holy Spirit moved upon the first day, second day, third day, fourth day, so forth, He was there. Verse 17, for he is before all things, and by him all things consist. It doesn't get any better than that, my friend. When I suppose your father wants you to know what the top is, who is the top? He is. And in that son and in this dimension, which you can follow, he set the example. He showed you how to produce fruit. He showed you how to find wisdom. He lived it as a living example. That's what Paul's talking about here. Verse 18. And he is the head of the body, the church, that's the truth, who is the beginning, the firstborn from the dead, and in all things he might have the preeminence, that he would be that way. He was that firstborn. Verse 20, and having made peace through the blood of his cross, by him to reconcile all things unto himself, by him, I say, whether they be things in earth or things in heaven. Now, do you understand that? Now, we had a lot of people, if you know that to be absent from this body is to be present with the Lord, if you know, as Ecclesiastes chapter 12, verse 6 and 7 stipulate, that the moment you die, the silver cord parts, instantly your spirit, which is the intellect of your soul, meaning your soul, returns to the Father in paradise. And as Christ would teach in Luke chapter 16 concerning the rich man and Lazarus, that they were in paradise, but there is a divide in paradise. One dimension, or one people on one side and another people on the other. One having overcome, the other having failed. So there is a side of paradise which they're in heaven, but they didn't make it. Well, heaven is wherever God is. Well, what are they doing there? Waiting judgment. You know, and do you know what Christ did? And we would miss it if we didn't bring this forth. While he was yet in the tomb, after he paid that price on the cross for redemption, for preeminence, for reconciliation, he went all the way back to the time, if you would, of in 1 Peter chapter 3, verse 18 or 19, which is it? Verse 18, for Christ also hath once suffered for sins, the just for the unjust, and that he might bring us to God, being put to death in the flesh, but quickened by the Spirit, by which also he went and preached unto the spirits in prison. He went to heaven in paradise on that side of the gulf, whereby they had no opportunity to, because Christ hadn't paid with his blood yet. And he preached to them salvation. 20, which sometimes were disobedient when once the long-suffering of God waited in the days of Noah. I mean, all the way back to the beginning. While the ark was preparing, within few, that is, eight souls were saved by water. Eight Adamic souls were saved by water. And if you continue on in chapter 4, verse 6 of this 1 Peter, you find out, For this cause was the gospel preached also to them that are dead, that they might be judged according to men in the flesh, but live according to God in the Spirit. In other words, God is fair to all his children. In other words, those that were already dead from the time of Noah all the way back to Adam, if you would, who had sinned, and there was no repentance of sins other than by law, which man always falls short, then Christ gave them that privilege of being taught salvation. And as it states in that fourth chapter, many of them were freed. They accepted him and received eternal life through the blood of the Lamb, the blood of the Lord Jesus Christ, the light of the world. the light that dispels any darkness, which means ignorance and misinformation, and brings in truth and bright light that endeavors and brings forth the way, and that way is Christ. How precious it is that God played, he's not a respecter of persons. In other words, he gave those that died all the way back to the time of Adam the privilege of receiving Christ as their savior. Because again, God is not a respecter of persons. He is always fair. That should be comforting to you, to know that regardless of what, that God's going to give you an opportunity to know and to understand truth, whereby you can gain eternal life. Hey, it's in heaven, it's got your name on it, you could inherit. How are you doing? Don't miss the next lecture. Bless your heart, you listen a moment, won't you please?
1: The Mark of the Beast on CD is our free introductory offer to you. 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You need to know what the Mark of the Beast is. As it's written in Revelation chapter 13, verse 8, many will be deceived. There is no need for you to be deceived. Christ said in Mark 13, 23, "Behold, I have foretold you all things." 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Don't be deceived by Satan.
0: And there we are back again. Let's have the 800 number, please. 1-800-643-4645. That number good from Puerto Rico, throughout the U.S., Alaska, Hawaii, all over Canada. If the Spirit moves and you have a question, you share it. Won't you do that? Please never ask a question about a particular reverend, denomination, or organization. Why we do not judge people. Why we have one judge. That's our Father. Just leave that part of it to him. You have the right to discern. It's a gift from God. Who you would listen, who you would fellowship with, who you would socialize with, and that is your prerogative as a Christian, as a sent one. So never fail to use that, but do not judge. Those of you that listen by shortwave around the world, it's always a pleasure hearing from you, and your announcer at the end of the hour will give you our mailing address. Always a pleasure. Now, you got a prayer request, you don't need the number, you don't need an address. Why? God knows what you're thinking. Let him know you love him. That's the main thing he wants from you. You know, it makes his day when you let him know you love him for the advantages he's given to you to inherit. Thank him for that. Won't you do that? Father, around the globe we come. We ask that you lead, guide, direct, Father. Touch in Yeshua's precious name. Thank you, Father. Amen. Okay, and in the questions, we got Mark from Kansas. My question is, you said to pray to the east. Does this mean I need to turn my kitchen table so I'll be facing east when I also pray over my supper? No, that's a ceremony. It is from old teaching. If you go to Daniel chapter 6, verse 10, you will find that Daniel always prayed with a window that opened toward Jerusalem, which is to say to the east. And you were always to face right, which or to the east in praying. Why? Because, but that was ceremony. Now Christ is everywhere. When Christ rent the veil of the Holy of Holies, you don't pray towards the Holy of Holies anymore because the Holy of Holies is with you. That is to say, Christ is with you. But it is a tradition, nevertheless, that still holds to this day. When you attend a funeral, the deceased is always placed, you can always tell, their feet will be facing east so that their head, when they open their eyes, are looking toward Jerusalem. It's still, even in cemeteries all over this nation. It is so. So it is a tradition that hangs for a long, long time. Elizabeth from Oklahoma. I'm 19 years old, and I've been watching your program with my family for years. I have two questions. About a year ago, my boyfriend committed suicide. He had accepted Christ into his heart and had been baptized beforehand. Does this mean he will still be with God? We have to let God judge that. But usually, if he was a good Christian and he loved the Lord, many times toxic imbalances can cause one to lose their capability to think properly. And so that's why we have to leave judging to Almighty God, and we have to leave it alone. Okay. So just love God enough to know that he received a fair portion. But then if, as one of God's elect, even if he didn't make it, you have the privilege during the millennium, as it is written in Ezekiel chapter 44, verse 20 through 25, to assist him to get his act together. I haven't been baptized formally, but I have accepted Christ as my Savior and have had a close relationship with him my whole life. Do I still need to be formally baptized? Well, Christ was our example. Was Christ baptized? Yes, he was. It is to publicly say, any Christian can baptize another Christian. Not all churches will accept that, but Christ will. That's what's important. Jerome from Michigan. Pastor Murray, this pastor on television said 2/3 of all people is going to hell, and only 1/3 is going to heaven. This is unbelievable to me. People, isn't that sin, sick and ignorant, right? Well, you're a good judge of character. This is one of the reasons I like to teach, is so that people can spot a phony when they see him. What did I just finish saying about who is judge? This preacher is sure not the judge that decides who goes to heaven and who goes to hell. That's Almighty God's place. So he shows his ignorance when he makes that statement. And as a student of the Word, when I know how God breaks things up in thirds, I know where he's going wrong. He's showing his ignorance from understanding Revelation as well as other chapters. Wendy from Illinois. I want to know if it says in the Bible that it's okay to feel sorry for Satan. I feel sorry for him because he will never know God's love. Does God want to forgive him, but can't because he's so evil? Wendy, I think you do not understand there was an earth age before this, that Satan had to have loved God, because as it is written in Ezekiel chapter 28, he so loved him that he made him the full pattern, intelligent, and he worked his way up until he was the protecting cherub of the mercy seat. And then he had every opportunity to overcome. But instead of overcoming, he wanted to sit on that seat, the mercy seat, which has a messiah connotation himself. He does not deserve salvation. He has had every opportunity, and he not only blew it, but he caused a lot of other people to blow it too. Okay, this is Quavad. That's an unusual name. And I'm Quavad, and I'm 8. I live in Alabama. What is blood money? Thank you for your teaching. Well, I apologize if I'm mispronouncing your name. Quiet, I will say, and maybe I'm not reading your name correctly. Anyway, be that as it may, blood money is money for murder. In other words, when Judas betrayed the Lord Jesus Christ for 30 pieces of silver, the reason it could not stay in the temple, it was blood money. So it was taken and it purchased, as Scripture would prophesy it would, the potter's field, where Christ can put broken bodies back together again, as it is written. Patricia from Texas. My girlfriend and I were talking about death, and I was telling her I was going to give my body parts to whomever needed them, eyes, heart, and so forth, and the rest can be burnt. She told me that I can't do that because the Bible is against it. No, it isn't. That's not true at all. I think personally that giving sight to someone when you no longer need that pupil or whatever the case may be, that it is a beautiful gift, and God has nothing against that. So I don't know why you're, evidently what your girlfriend thinks is that this body is resurrected. The flesh is not resurrected. The flesh goes back to dirt. This will be a little crude, but I'll say it anyway. For a beautiful eye that still is alive to be transplanted to give someone sight when you have deceased, rather than allowing it to be turned back to dirt, is a beautiful gift. You are through with it. You don't need it anymore because you are transformed into that beautiful spiritual body that has sight that our earthly eyes will never see. Okay? And so you are correct, and she is in error. Area from Louisiana. I'm 9 years old, and I've been watching. Was all that stuff like Hercules and the mythological creatures real? No, they were not. Mythology is mythology, and so it is. Of course, there were heroes in the Bible, but that's not mythology, okay? And so it is. But don't let the creatures, in other words, God doesn't cross things up. God would never use half goat, half man, okay? That is against God's word. That is mythology. It is satanic. But as far as God giving supernatural strength to certain people, Samson, so forth, it has happened. Wayne from Oklahoma, I'm glad you enjoy the teaching. What day of the week did the crucifixion take place? It took place on Wednesday. And Christ was placed in the tomb at sundown Wednesday, which began Thursday. Okay. Thursday begins Wednesday at sundown. And he was in the tomb until Thursday sundown, and then it became Friday sundown, which would be the second day. And Friday at sundown became Saturday, and Saturday was the third day. And sometime after sundown on the third day, Christ resurrected. Do you think that Noah might have cut up the ark to build shelter? No, I don't think so. God always provided, okay? Simplify, Pastor Murray, and right in return, my question, considering Jude verse 6, why didn't Satan suffer the same penalty for his antics with Eve and Adam as did the angels who kept not their first estate? Law is law when law is passed, okay? And as God made the law, you shall not touch. It was Adam and Eve that touched it. And as it is written, Satan had the privilege, as in the book of Job, chapter 1, verse 6, to walk to and fro on the earth. Evidently, it was possible. It was granted. But then when Christ said, behind me, then that's when they were placed in chains. Genesis serpent was, is this a one-time entity title used by Satan for an expression purpose to be heard from or seen no more? No, that's one of his names. It's the serpent. Make a note of Revelation chapter 12, verse 6 and 7, and make a note of Revelation chapter 20, verses 1 through 3. That's one of his names. It's one of his roles that he plays, the deceiver, the hypnotizer. That's what a snake does. He hypnotizes his victim. as Satan did. But that's one of his names as it is listed. As a matter of fact, if you take Revelation chapter 12, it begins with the dragon, the serpent, and so on, all of his roles down through time for the student to analyze and see in action how to identify him. Mary from Missouri, does the Bible reference who will be on the left side of the throne of God? And if so, in what book is this information found? It is not written, okay? Also, if I understand correctly, an unmarried woman will be able to teach her siblings, parents, and so forth, blood relatives during the millennium. If that is the case, is a married woman's family that of her spouse as pertains to whom of family she may teach? Well, our God, the children who have the truth know the truth, and in the Christian family. But naturally, your siblings, they are your children. And it states very clearly in Ezekiel 44 that you will have the right to teach them as well as parents. The only reason that probably what is throwing you is you cannot assist a married sister. Why could you not do that? Because when a sister marries, she becomes one flesh with her husband. They too are one flesh, and the responsibility falls to him or her for that family. Okay, we've got Giovanni from Oregon. I have not heard you speak about it. Question, who is Babylon, which is spoken of in Revelation? Thank you and God bless you. Babylon in Revelation, Babel means confusion. She is the so-called world that whores after the Antichrist. That is to say, accepts the Antichrist, loves the Antichrist because they think he is Christ. His message is, I've come to rapture you away. And a lot of people that's their depth of understanding probably are going to jump on his wagon. And you can read of this in Revelation chapter 17. It tells you who that city of Babylon is. It's those that are confused and that follow the false Christ. And certainly that is Babel, and that is confusion. Always remember, what is God the author of? God is not the author of confusion, but God is the author of peace. Barbara from Florida, when Satan and the fallen angels are here on earth, will they be able to hypnotize people when we look into their eyes? It can be a little intimidating, but we have power over them. You don't have to worry about it. In studying the book of Acts, when Peter and John healed the lame man from his mother's womb, said in Acts 2:3-4, and Peter, fasting his eyes upon him with John, said, look on us. And so it is. Concentrate. In other words, the healing was coming through them, but coming from the Lord Jesus Christ. Okay? Douglas from Alabama. The preacher at my church and church members believe that when a preacher speaks in tongues, that everyone might not be meant to understand it. Usually there is another person in the audience that stands up and interprets for everyone else. Is this possible? What scripture would prove or disprove this? Well, let's say that if they're saying it's the Pentecostal tongue, then the Pentecostal tongue needs no interpreter. And the beauty of it is not that it's unknown. You won't find the word unknown in Acts chapter 2 with the Pentecostal tongue. Why? Because it is the beauty of it was that it was in every language of the world. Because why? It wasn't the person speaking. It was the Holy Spirit. And that's as it is. Now, if you were to go to 1 Corinthians chapter 14, it would tell you that if you're a preacher and you're going to go down to a country which speaks another language, you better take an interpreter with you because they're not even going to know when to say amen because they can't understand what you're saying. The word tongue means language that you're not born with. You must learn the language to speak in a tongue other than your native tongue. The idea is to spread the word of God. You do not prevent, the word tongue is always language. Example, I could say, Jotamate. I could say, un momento. I could say, just a moment. What did you just hear? I just spoke in three different languages, but I said the same thing. So if Jotamate, most of you would probably need an interpreter. But if you were of Latin or Spanish descent, you would know what un momento means. Or if you're an English-speaking person, you would know what just a moment. And it so happens that Jotamate is Japanese for just a moment. Okay, so it's simply a language. That's all. The tongue, when that word is used in the Greek, it usually means a language that people understand. And if it's not a language that you speak, then you'd better take an interpreter with you, or you're wasting your time. And then it would follow to say quickly in chapter 14, don't let over two people that need an interpreter or tongue to speak at the same time. It gets a little bit draggy to hear one man speak and then hear it in another language, okay? Marlene from North Carolina. And I heard others write you, and you tell them, as long as you stay in the word and pray, praise our Lord, that is church. Is this so? Do you think or have advice for me in a way to help my twin? I remember now being told that you and your twin suffered greatly in a church by being assaulted and misused terribly. That wasn't the church that did it. That was a man. So you need to talk to your sister. You have a place reserved in heaven, as we studied in today's lecture in Colossians. You need to take her and go through Colossians with her as we study and continue on. She inherits it. Don't let her pass it by because of the sin of some man. Okay. God's not, I feel like that maybe the two of you think you're not worthy because of what some man did to you. It isn't you that's unworthy, it's the man. You are both beautiful daughters of the living God. So let him know that you love him. Mary from South Carolina. If a congregation follows a pastor even though they know he's wrong, will they be held accountable in the eyes of God? Of course they would. You know, in the Proverbs, only a fool would follow a fool. This is where many times it says, I'm the man and I'm the head of my house, and he's nuttier than a fruitcake. Okay, let's say that he has problems. He's a fool. If a woman is a good Christian woman and she would follow him as anything he would say or believe, she would have a problem. Okay, so you don't have to listen to a fool. Okay, you have to be able to stay with God's word and let the light shine. A wise person can always handle a fool adequately and without offending even. But you must always know what is right from wrong and follow what is right. Why? Because you're accountable for it. It goes, you have a letter in heaven. It's your record. And if you allow some man to mislead you purposely, then it would be pretty hard to repent for that. So no, you don't follow somebody that you know is incorrect. That's not church, that's deception. George from Illinois. I know that you condemn speaking in tongues, but please explain 1 Corinthians 14:39. Thank you. I don't condemn speaking in tongues, because speaking in tongues is speaking in language. 39 says don't prevent someone. Why? Because that you have to learn languages to further God's word, or the people that speak that language wouldn't hear it. So that's all it's talking about. I'm out of, but I don't condemn anybody for anything. God's the one that condemns. I'm out of time. I love you all because you enjoy studying our Father's word. Most of all, God loves you for it. Makes his day when you get into his letter. The letter he's written to you, telling you of your inheritance and his love for you. Those we are brought to you by your tithes and offerings. If we have helped you, you help us keep coming to you. Once you do that, you bless God, he will always bless you. That's the way he operates. Now, most important though, you listen to me, listen good. You stay in his word. Every day in his word is a good day, even with trouble. You know why? Because Jesus, Yeshua, is the living word.
1: 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We invite you to join us for the next in-depth Bible study each weekday at this same time. Thank you for watching today's program, and God bless you.

The Book of Ezekiel. What a fantastic study, this Book of Ezekiel. The Book of Ezekiel that covers, if you would, those vehicles, those circular discs. In the Hebrew, it states very clearly that that whirlwind with the color amber traced back to the Hebrew, highly polished bronze. What an exciting thing that God's Word informs us on all things. Ezekiel, one of my favorite prophets of the Bible, probably more written, not probably, but absolutely more written on what will happen in the millennium age than even the book of Revelation. Ezekiel guiding you through it, what God will expect at the final battle, Armageddon and Haman Gog, recorded in this great prophecy. I know you're going to enjoy it, the book of Ezekiel.

0: Welcome to the Shepherd's Chapel Network Family Bible Study Hour with Pastor Dennis Murray. Wisdom is understanding God's Word. Pastor Murray's unique teaching approach brings God's Word alive with meaning as he takes you on a chapter-by-chapter, verse-by-verse study of God's letter to you, the Bible. And now, here is Pastor Dennis Murray.
1: Good day to you. God bless you. Welcome to Shepherd's Chapel. Welcome to this Family Bible Study Hour. Ready to get back into our Father's Word here at the chapel? We invite you to get your Bible and join us if you care to. We're going to pick it up today. 1 Kings chapter 8, verse 39. Where we left off in our last lecture, we'd come to the Solomon's prayer at the dedication of the temple. And it plays real heavily on Leviticus chapter 26 and Deuteronomy chapter 28, which cover the blessings and the curses of our Heavenly Father. And God makes it pretty simple. He told us how to be pleasing to Him in His Word. And He told us that if we act pleasing toward Him and try and do things His way, we'll receive His blessings. But if we don't at least try and do things His way and we rebel against Him, then He'll turn His back on you and He'll curse you, as it's written in Leviticus 26 and Deuteronomy chapter 28. Leviticus 26, God says that, you know, if you walk contrary to Me, I will walk contrary to you seven times. And in verse 37, we had seven negative things that can happen: famine in the land, pestilence, blasting, mildew, locust, caterpillar, and enemies to besiege you. But Solomon is asking that if any of those things, negative things, happen, that if the people of Israel as an individual or as the nation will realize the error of their ways and realize that the reason that those things came upon them was because they sinned against God. They weren't pleasing to Him. They rebelled against Him. But if they have a change of heart, then God would hear their prayer and deliver them from the negative that had come upon the nation. So with that, let's ask that word of wisdom in Yeshua's precious name. Father, we ask You to open eyes, open ears this day. Let's pick it up. 1 Kings chapter 8, verse 39, and it reads, "If these things come about, then hear Thou in heaven Thy dwelling place. If the people repent, hear their plea, and forgive, and do, and give to every man according to his ways, whose heart Thou knowest. For Thou, even Thou only, knowest the hearts of all the children of men." And you need to be aware that you can't con God because of this verse. He knows what your mind is, your heart. And as it's written in 1 Chronicles chapter 28, verse 9, one of David's last instructions to Solomon, he said, you know, do things God's way, and because He knows your heart and mind, and that if you forsake Him, if you seek Him, you'll find Him, meaning our Father. But if you forsake Him, He will cast you off forever. You know, I can't help but believe a lot of people think, well, being a Christian is so easy. All you have to do is repent and say, forgive me, and then I can go back tomorrow to doing just exactly what I was doing before, but with a clean slate. That's not the way it works, friend. Repentance, by its very nature, means a true change of heart. You know, when you become a Christian, you undergo a certain type of resurrection. You're raised to a different level of thinking. You don't want to do wrong. You intuitively know what is right. I think part of that is because the Holy Spirit is in you. More on that in a moment. But if you think you can just say, forgive me, Father, and the slate's clean, and then you can go back to doing whatever you were doing before, and you've been forgiven, you haven't been forgiven because you think you can con God. The change of heart has a lot to do with being whether you're forgiven or not. No change of heart, no forgiveness. Verse 40. That they may fear or revere thee all the days that they live in the land which thou gavest unto our fathers. And those that don't revere him have a definite, they better fear him because of the curses. Verse 41. Moreover, concerning a stranger that is not of thy people Israel, but cometh out of afar, a country for thy name's sake. Now this applies to foreigners who recognize and worship Yahweh. And it's not, they just don't come and visit and then leave. They come to live among the people of Israel. They're called sojourners.

0: who are referred to as Gentiles, but they don't act like the heathen. They recognize and they worship the Lord. And in that case, they're entitled to every benefit that those who are born of Israel were entitled to. So, God's concerned about the Gentiles as well. And after all are his children. Verse 42. For they shall hear, referring to the foreigners, they shall hear of thy great name and of thy strong hand and of thy stretched out arm when he shall come and pray toward this house, when the Gentile realizes how powerful the hand of God is, and when he appeals to the temple, just as when one born of Israel appeals to the temple, God hears. And you know, his arm is stretched out. Salvation is a gift from our Heavenly Father. And his arms are outstretched to his children to offer that salvation. I couldn't help but think about in Ezekiel chapter 13, where we have those who would sew pillows or armlets to cover the arms of God's children from reaching out to God's outstretched arms, his outstretched hands, if you will. And then it goes on to say there in Ezekiel 13, are you going to save the souls alive to make them fly? No, you don't have the power to save souls. Only God does. Verse 43. Hear thou in heaven thy dwelling place, and do according to all that the stranger, the foreigner, calleth to thee for, that all people of the earth may know thy name, to fear thee as do thy people Israel, and that they may know that this house which I have builded is called by thy name. And the Hebrew is, thy name is called upon this house. And this, in this verse about calling the name of God, the earth may know thy name, I couldn't help but think about Hebrews chapter 8, verse 11, where it states, when the day of the Lord, you won't have to ask everyone, do you know the Lord? Everyone will know his name. It will happen. Verse 44. If thy people, we have a condition here, go out to battle against their enemy, whithersoever thou shalt send them, and shalt pray unto the Lord toward the city, Jerusalem, which thou hast chosen, and toward the house that I have built for thy name. And note here, whithersoever thou shalt send them, they go to war. In other words, war should be appointed by our Heavenly Father. And every war that Israel was successful in God's word, they, at least, if he didn't order them into battle, they at least inquired of him through the Urim and Thummim, should we go up to battle? And you want God with you when you're going into battle. You know, there's such a thing known as foxhole Christians. And those of you who've been in combat situation know exactly what I'm talking about. That in a situation of combat, even the most hardened person on earth suddenly takes on Christianity and finds their Heavenly Father. There was an instance in Numbers chapter 14 where God ordered Israel to go up against the Canaanites, and they wouldn't go. They said, there's giants over there. There's no way that we can defeat them. We're like grasshoppers in their sight. And then God gave them the judgment of 40 years in the wilderness. And about the time that God issued the judgment of 40 years in the wilderness, he gave them a commandment. He said, go back by the way of the Red Sea. And they said, no, Lord, we're going to go up and fight against the Amalekites now. We're with you, Lord. And Moses said, I'm not going with you, and the Ark of the Covenant isn't going with you. You shouldn't go either. Well, they didn't listen to Moses, and they went up and got their gourds thumped by the Amalekites all the way to Hormah, which is a Hebrew word that means destruction. You see, it was their own unbelief in God that they wouldn't go into the promised land. Then their unbelief in his judgment that they were going to be in the wilderness for 40 years, that they went up to fight the Amalekites. If you're going to go to war, make sure God is with you. Verse 45. Then hear thou in heaven their prayer and their supplication, and maintain their cause. This word cause in the Hebrew is mishpat, and it means a verdict. That is to say, Lord, execute judgment against the enemies who come up against the armies of Israel. Verse 46, if they sin against thee, for there is no man that sinneth not. And note, Solomon is including himself in this. 1 John, Epistle of John, chapter 1, verse 8, states that if we say we have no sin, then we deceive ourselves, and there is no truth in us. And thou be angry with them, and deliver them to the enemy, so that they carry them away captives unto the land of the enemy, far or near. And we certainly will see this come to pass as we work our way through the book of Kings. At the end of 2 Kings, the captivity to the Babylonians comes to pass. That being a type for the captivity that is in our future, and that is the captivity of God's children to the Antichrist, the king of Babylon, a distinct type for the Antichrist. Verse 47, yet if they shall bethink themselves, this word means bethink, means to bring back to their heart or to their mind, to rethink would probably be a better translation, in the land whither they were carried captives, and repent, have that change of heart, and make supplication unto thee in the land of them that carried them captives, saying, we have sinned and have done perversely, we have committed wickedness, willingness to take the blame, willingness to accept the punishment. And, you know, all too often we try to blame others for our shortcomings. All too often we try to blame God for our shortcomings. And that's one thing you sure want to make sure that you never do, beloved, is blame God. If you ever think it's all right to blame God, you need to read Jeremiah chapter 23, where the false prophets are talking, and they say the burden of the Lord. What burden has God put upon us today? In other words, blaming God for their troubles. And God says, don't say the burden of the Lord, or whatever comes out of your mouth will come to pass upon you. You can take credit for it yourself. Don't blame God. Verse 48. And so return unto thee with all their heart and with all their soul in the land of their enemies, which led them away captive, and pray unto thee toward their land, toward Israel, in other words, which thou gavest unto their fathers, the city being Jerusalem, which thou hast chosen, and the house, the temple of the house of Yahweh, which I have built for thy name. Deuteronomy chapter 30, verses 1 through 8. It states there that God can scatter you. He can lead you away into a land of captivity, or he can gather you back home. Solomon is praying that, calling upon this promise, that if you do things God's way, even if you're in captivity, he'll see that you get home. Verse 49. then hear thou their prayer and their supplication in heaven, thy dwelling place, and maintain their cause. The word in the Hebrew, once again, mishpat, to execute, or a verdict, meaning to execute judgment on the enemy. And that's what's right or justice. And he always does. We all get exactly what we deserve. Verse 50. And forgive thy people that have sinned against thee, and all their transgressions wherein they have transgressed against thee, and give them compassion before them who carried them captive, that they may have compassion on them. In other words, let the enemies that have taken them captive show the people of Israel compassion. Leviticus chapter 26, verse 40 and 42 states there that if you'll realize the error of your ways and accept the punishment, then God will remember the covenant that he made with Jacob, meaning all 12 tribes of Israel. I mentioned a moment ago that there is a captivity in the future. You know, all too many aren't educated concerning that captivity. They haven't a clue that the Antichrist returns before Jesus Christ returns. And I'll tell you, they're being set up to believe a lie. There is a time coming when it will be too late for them to take part in the first resurrection. Thank goodness we have the millennium. And you know, I pray for all of our brothers and sisters that they find repentance and that God will bring them home. And I'm talking about the kingdom of God here in the future, that even those who bow a knee and worship the Antichrist, that they will rethink and realize the error of their ways and ask and seek for forgiveness of God, and he will grant it to them. Again, thank goodness that we have the millennium. Verse 51, for they be thy people and thine inheritance, which thou broughtest forth out of Egypt from the midst of the furnace of iron. This furnace of iron, referring to the furnaces that the children of Israel utilized to temper the bricks of which they made for Pharaoh's building appetite. You know, they were in captivity to the Egyptians, bondage, and it was pretty severe, but you know, they did pretty well. And fact is, think what would have happened if Israel hadn't been able to go into Egypt. You know, the house of Jacob numbered some 70 men at the time that they went into Egypt. And what would have happened if they couldn't have gone to Egypt? They'd probably starved to death. And if it hadn't have been for God's intervention in bringing one of Jacob's sons, Joseph, to power in Egypt, he was the second chariot only to Pharaoh. He was a counselor to Pharaoh. And had that not happened, Israel probably would have starved to death. But from that 70 that went into bondage, 400 years, the first numbering of Israel after they came out of Egypt, you've got 603,500 fighting men, plus elderly people, plus women, plus children. I estimate the population of Israel was some 2.1 million approximately when they came out of Egypt. So did God bless them even in captivity? Well, he told them, take gold and silver and precious jewels of the Egyptians when you leave. And that, of course, was in payment for 400 years of forced labor. But God always takes care of his children. Verse 52, that thine eyes may be open unto the supplication of thy servant and unto the supplication of thy people Israel, to hearken unto them in all that they call for unto thee. And if you aren't walking contrary to him, he always hears your requests, your supplications, and answers. Verse 53, for thou didst separate them from among all the people of the earth, to be thine inheritance, as thou spakest by the hand of Moses thy servant, when thou broughtest our fathers out of Egypt, O Lord God. And this points back to Moses in Exodus chapter 19, verse 5. And Moses told the people the words of God that if you will obey the voice of the Lord and keep his covenant, that you will be a peculiar people. That word peculiar means protected, like a treasure, unto me, the Lord speaking, above all people, for all the earth is mine. The earth belongs to God. If you think, you know, you own the property where you live today, you're overlooking the fact of the prime owner of that land, that is your heavenly Father. He owns all, he controls all. Verse 54. And it was so that when Solomon had made an end of praying all this prayer and supplication unto the Lord, he arose from before the altar of the Lord, from kneeling on his knees with his hands spread up to heaven. A very sincere and a very humble prayer for the king of Israel. And you know, as the leader of a nation goes, usually so goes the nation. And you see that time and time again as we go through the book of Kings. The good kings, the righteous kings, David, an example, and was David perfect? Of course not. He was a man. He was in the flesh. He fell short like the rest of us fall short. But as far as staying loyal to our Heavenly Father, all future kings of Israel and Judah would be compared to David. Hezekiah, another righteous and pious king. And Israel fared very well. They prospered. They were successful when the king was righteous. On the other hand, when the king was rotten to the core, such as Ahab or Ahaz, the king of Judah, then the people suffered as well. Verse 55, and he, this being Solomon, stood and blessed all the congregation of Israel with a loud voice, saying, verse 56, blessed be the Lord that hath given rest unto his people Israel, according to all that he promised. There hath not failed one word of all his good promise, which he promised by the hand of Moses, his servant. And you know, Moses could not name one promise that God did not keep. David could not. Abraham could not. Isaac could not. Jacob could not. You cannot mention one promise that God made to you that he didn't keep. You see, God does not break promises. It's man who has a trouble meeting the conditions that God places on his promises. This phrase, there hath not failed one word of all his good promise, I think proves that Solomon was very familiar with the book of Joshua. You see in Joshua chapter 23, verse 14, these words were almost word for word the words of Joshua as he was nearing the end of his leadership role over the nation of Israel. Verse 57, the Lord our God be with us, as he was with our fathers. Let him not leave us nor forsake us. The promise of Deuteronomy chapter 31, verse 6, claimed by Solomon at this point. And you know, God won't forsake you, as it states in Hebrews, what is it, chapter 13, along about verse 4 and 5. It states there that God will never leave you, he will never forsake you. And that's a true statement as long as you don't forsake him, because I guarantee you if you forsake him, he most certainly will forsake you. Verse 58, that he may incline our hearts unto him, to walk in all his ways, and to keep his commandments, and his statutes and his judgments which he commanded our fathers. This is the key to receiving blessings. Do things God's way. I like this verse. This is very important that he, referring to God, may incline our hearts unto him. That's our minds unto him, to walk in all his ways, to do things his way. And you know, I mentioned earlier that when Christians first become Christians, they go through a resurrection of sorts. And it's a different way of thinking. Their conscience becomes more clear. And for example, if you're at a store and the clerk that is checking you out gives you too much change, the Holy Spirit inside of you instantly says, no, this is not right. And you do the righteous thing, the right thing. You give the money back. You don't want to take something that doesn't belong to you. And I think it's the Holy Spirit within us that does incline our minds unto him and to walk in his ways. Verse 59, and let these my words wherewith I have made supplication before the Lord be nigh unto the Lord our God day and night, that he maintain the cause of his servant and the cause of his people Israel at all times as the matter shall require. This last verse, you could translate it, it means day by day. And what a comfort, you know, the thought of going through a day without my Heavenly Father frightens me very much. Let me ask you, have you walked a day through this life recently without your Heavenly Father? Well, if you have, I feel sorry for you, because you're not claiming the promises and not doing what's required to claim the promises of our Heavenly Father. For he tells you here, he'll walk with you day by day if you invite, open your heart and your mind and invite him into your life. Don't go through another day without him. Verse 60. That all the people of the earth may know that the Lord is God and that there is none else. The whole purpose to glorify our Heavenly Father, to magnify his name. 61, let your heart therefore be perfect. Now there's no one who's perfect. This word in the Hebrew is shalem, and it means complete. It could also mean not divided. In other words, don't let your heart be divided between worshiping the Lord and other gods. Solomon would have a problem with that himself later on in life. With the Lord our God, to walk in his statutes and to keep his commandments as at this day. This day being the dedication of the temple, a very joyous time among the people of Israel. Verse 62, and the king and all Israel with him offered sacrifice before the Lord. And what a great sacrifice it was. 63, and Solomon offered a sacrifice of peace offerings, which he offered unto the Lord, 22,000 oxen and 120,000 sheep. So the king and all the children of Israel dedicated the house of the Lord. In 2 Chronicles chapter 7, verse 1, we learn that fire came down from heaven and consumed the initial offerings, and the glory of the Lord filled the house of God, indicating his acceptance right there. Now, a lot of higher critics put the pencil to these number of sacrifices and point out that they think that they're impossible. And they say, well, if you had 22,000 oxen, you would have to do X number every minute, and 120,000 sheep would be X number every minute. But they're forgetting that this feast was over a 7-day period. They're also forgetting that in the peace offerings, which are also called the thank offerings, the offerer prepares the sacrifice. The only thing that the priests handle are the blood of the sacrifice and the fat, which is to be placed on the altar. So we're going to see that they set up additional altars, and also that there were people there from the very northern tip of Israel to the very southern tip of Israel. And, you know, the peace offerings, that was a sacrificial meal, very close communion between the offerer and our Heavenly Father. And that my point about it being the folks from the very north of Israel to the very south of Israel, we're talking there would have been hundreds of thousands of people there. That's a lot of mouths to feed, and that many sacrifices would be required. Well, we'll come back and see that this 7 days of the dedication of the temple is going to be tacked on with the 7 days of the Feast of Tabernacles, a very joyous time among the people of Israel. Don't miss the next lecture. We got a short message. We'll ask you to listen a moment, won't you please?
1: 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You need to know what the Mark of the Beast is. 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Christ said in Mark 13, 23, "Behold, I have foretold you all things." 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Don't be deceived by Satan.
0: Welcome back. We're glad you could join back with us. Let's have the 800 number, please. 800-643-4645. That number good throughout Puerto Rico, the U.S., and Canada. If you have a biblical question that you'd like to pose to possibly be answered on the air, feel free to call that 800 number and leave your question. Don't ask questions about a specific individual, denomination, or organization by name. We try to teach God's Word in a positive manner. Throwing out negative about others, particularly our brothers and sisters in Christ, serves no purpose. We won't do it. If you're listening by shortwave radio or studying via the internet somewhere around the world that's not able to use that 800 number, your announcer at the end of the hour will give you our mailing address. Quite all right to mail your questions in. Got a prayer request? We can do away with the telephone number. You don't need a telephone. You don't need a mailing address. Your Heavenly Father is there for you 24/7. I encourage you to make a little time each day to talk with your Heavenly Father. You know, your relationship with your Father doesn't depend on Him. He's the same yesterday. He is the same today. He will be the same tomorrow. But your relationship depends on you. And, you know, you can cultivate that relationship by talking with your Heavenly Father regularly. And I encourage you to do that. Tell Him that you love Him. And you know, I don't think you have a lot of competition these days. It seems like everybody is living in a high gear all the time. They just run to here, and everybody's running around like chickens with their head cut off. And make time each day to talk to your Father. It pays benefits. It pays blessings. We do have these prayer requests. Father, we come united as one in the name of your Son, Jesus Christ. We ask you to look upon these, Father. You know their needs, marital problems, financial problems. If it is your will, a special blessing on each of these. We also lift up our military troops who are in harm's way around the world. Father, watch over, guide, direct, touch, heal. In Jesus' precious name, amen and thank you, Father. All right, let's get to some questions and see what's on the mind of folks. And first up today, we've got Karen in Georgia. And thank you for your kind comments about the ministry. At the end of the millennium, the devil will be released to tempt and take with him some souls. How long will he have? Will it be after the millennium or at the very end of the millennium, but still in the millennium? May God continue to bless you all of those who work hard for us, and all out here, and thank you for remembering our hard-working staff. We have a group of volunteers and employees that do a super job of getting the word out. It states in Karen, it states in Revelation chapter 20 verse 3 that after being in the abyss for the 1,000 years, the millennium period, at the very end of the millennium, it's still at during the millennium, Satan will be loosed a short season, is what it states, a little season, which means a short season. But, you know, he won't have the power structure that he has before the millennium. When he's in power and deceiving the whole world except those written in the Lamb's Book of Life, as it's written in the book of Revelation chapter 13. But he's not going to have that power structure at that short period. But you see, the beast of Revelation 19, or I should say the beast and the false prophet, go into the lake of fire at the end of Revelation 19, which is prior to the time that Satan goes into the abyss for the 1,000 years. But some are still going to follow him. They think that he's really something, and they can join him in the lake of fire, because that's where he's going. Betty in Oregon, I was asked by my grandson where the big boat was built, and only two of everything was put on. What happened to the other people? Well, you see, Betty, tell your grandson that Noah was instructed to build the ark, and in Genesis chapter 6, verse 9, he was instructed to take two of every flesh, and that includes people, the other races of people. Now, it is possible that the earth was not entirely flooded. You see, it was God's plan. What was the purpose of the flood of Noah's time? It was to wipe out the descendants of the fallen angels, the Geber, the giants. Geber is a Hebrew word, and it's the giants, such as Goliath that David slew. So if God could accomplish his plan, being my point of eliminating the descendants of the Nephilim, then it would not have been necessary to flood the entire earth. There was a second influx as early as Genesis chapter 12 of the fallen angels, and that's how it's possible that there were Geber still in the time of David, such as the giant, the king, the champion of Gath, Goliath. Carolyn in Oregon, why is there a third heaven age when God will reside on earth in the third earth age? This confuses me. I can see how that could be confused. You could be confused by this. But, you know, Carolyn, heaven is wherever God is. And there will be a third heaven age, but heaven will be here on earth during that third age. At the end of the millennium, and you can read about this in Revelation chapter 21, God's throne descends back down to earth. Why? Because this is where his favorite place in the universe is, Jerusalem, and he's going to establish his kingdom right here on earth. He's going to dwell with those who make it into the eternity. In other words, those who don't go into the lake of fire with Satan. Bessie in Ohio, and you're welcome for the teaching. Can you tell me where in the Bible is found that our prayers are kept in bottles in heaven? I'm sure I read this somewhere in the Bible, but I haven't been able to find it. Revelation chapter 5, verse 8. The four beasts and the 24 elders, all of them having vials full of odors, which are the prayers of the saints. And that's what I'm sure you had read. And the prayers of the saints, of course, the saints are God's elect. Diane and Seth, why are they kept in vials or little bottles? Because they're very important to our Heavenly Father. Diane from South Carolina, I have been studying with you for the last 11 months. I want to know where in the, we're glad you enjoy studying the Word. I want to know where in the Bible is when Christ rent the veil from top to bottom, that he did away with paradise. Not so. He didn't do away with paradise. The fact that he rent the veil, you see, the veil in the time that we're talking about of Solomon, there was a veil that separated the Holy of Holies, which is where the Ark of the Covenant was kept. In other words, God's throne was kept, and the people on the outside. Why? Because unrighteous man could not stand in the holiness of God. But Jesus, immediately after the crucifixion, the first thing he did was rent the veil from top to bottom. In other words, from heaven to earth. And you can read about that in Matthew chapter 27, verse 51. And, you know, what does that mean? That means that we're no longer kept from approaching our Heavenly Father. We can approach him in prayer, anywhere, anytime, day or night, and have access to our Heavenly Father. Paradise, I'm trying to think what you could have been confusing there, but in Luke chapter 16, we learn that there are two sides to paradise, two sides of the gulf, and that may be what you were thinking about. That gulf is done away with at the end of the millennium. No need for it anymore after that. Sandy in Wisconsin, after hearing Pastor Arnold Murray speak on the first earth age, I have many questions. Here is my main concern. I am concerned about what I did during the first earth age. Pastor Arnold said we were born into what we deserved. Was I one who revolted against God if I was born in a dysfunctional family with many divorces? I love the Lord, and most of my family now loves the Lord too. I am a prayer warrior now, and it grieves me to think, because I've had adversity in my life, what was I in the first earth age? Thank you. Well, it sounds like you've got it together now, Sandy. And you know, 1 Corinthians chapter 10, verse 13, states that there is nothing going to happen to you that's not common to man. I don't care who you are, and this doesn't have anything to do with if you were one of the third who followed Satan in the first earth age. God is not going to test you, but he is going to test you. You know, he can't go, as Pastor Arnold Murray used to always say, God will test your okra. And you know, there's a spiritual war going on, and God is not going to go into battle with an untested weapon. And who are his weapons? We are his weapons, and therefore he will test us. He doesn't want a bunch of hothouse lilies who are going to wilt at the first sign of trouble. Priscilla in Alabama, 1 Corinthians chapter 6, verse 3 states that we shall judge angels. Please explain this. Also, I know that grace has forgiven me for my past, present, and future sins, but do we still need to ask for forgiveness when we sin? I still ask for forgiveness when I know that I have sinned, because we sin every day. Thank you. You've got it. We all fall short, and it is necessary that we all repent, and repent often. But again, remember, it's our lecture today. We learned that you can't con God. Repentance means a change of heart. and you want to do what's right, and that's when we get forgiveness. You asked about saying we judge the angels. It's talking about the saints will judge the angels. And of course, the saints, as I mentioned a moment ago, are God's election. And are there good angels and bad angels? You bet. You can read about them in Revelation chapter 12. Michael and his angels fought against Satan and his angels. So, you know, in Revelation chapter 20, verse 4, it states there that the overcomers, those who don't take the mark of the beast, in other words, they don't worship the Antichrist, they are the elect, and they reign with Christ 1,000 years. Eddie, and of course, don't confuse that judgment with the judgment of the great white throne, which you can read about in Revelation chapter 20. There's only one judge, and he's a judge with a capital J. He is our Heavenly Father. Eddie in Louisiana, can you please explain where Lazarus was to touch his finger to water and to touch his tongue? And Eddie's referring to Lazarus and the rich man of Luke chapter 16, verse 20, and the following verse. You see, Lazarus was on the side of the gulf that Abraham was on. He was in the bosom of Abraham. And the rich man, who enjoyed a very ill-gotten, filled life here on earth, went to the wrong side of the gulf. And when he saw Lazarus, he asked him, said, you know, he asked Abraham, he said, let Lazarus dip his finger in the water and touch it to my tongue to quench this terrible thirst that I have. And if Abraham was on that side of the gulf, you know that Jesus was also on that side of the gulf. He was referring to the living water. And you see, the rich man went on to say, well, send Lazarus to warn my brothers. You know, if they see one risen from the dead, Lazarus, surely they'll believe. And Abraham said they surely would believe, that they did not believe Moses and the prophets. They won't be persuaded by one who rose from the dead. You see, there was one rose from the dead. His name was Jesus Christ. He didn't believe on him either. Hillis in Missouri, what really happened in the Garden of Eden? Well, that, you know, that is why everyone should order. It's a 3-CD set. We promote it quite often when we take a break. It's the 3-CD set, Genesis chapter 1, verse 6. It goes into what happened in the creation, what happened in the Garden of Eden. Basically, God placed Adam and Eve in the Garden of Eden, and in Genesis chapter 2, he commanded them that they could partake of any tree in the garden with the exception of the tree of the knowledge of good and evil. Well, they did, and of course the tree of knowledge of good and evil was the serpent. He seduced Eve, and what was the result? There was a child. Then Adam knew Eve. She also conceived from him. And in Genesis chapter 4, she gave birth to Cain in verse 1, and then again she bare Abel. That means she continued, if you go back to the original language. And if a woman gives birth to one child and continues in labor and gives birth to another child, what happened? She had twins, but by quite different fathers. The first son, Cain, was the result of the relations between the serpent and Eve. The second child, Abel, was the result of the relations between Adam and Eve. Is it possible for a woman to have twins by two different fathers? Yes, it is very biologically possible. Ask your family doctor if next time you're seeing him if that's possible. Ramona in Missouri, in Revelation in chapter 17 and 19, is Babylon the United States? Absolutely not. Babylon is not, in Revelation, is not a geographic location. You have to understand what the word Babylon means. It means confusion. And, you know, confusion is rampant right now. Just look around and you see the confusion in the world. Babylon will receive twice the measure of punishment for her role, though, in supporting the Antichrist. She does, the confusion supports the Antichrist. Kelly in Idaho, how can I get my 9-year-old son to understand what the Bible means? Well, you teach him. You know, if you don't know, you can't teach. So in that case, the first step would be for you to learn yourself. But it's very important that parents teach their children God's word. Why? Proverbs chapter 22, verse 6. You train a child in the way he should go, and when he is old, he will not depart from it. And we offer, in fact, as we're promoting the book right now, if you're watching the live broadcast in the newsletter, and it's called Discovering God's Natural Truth, and it's designed to help parents teach their children about God's Word. And it doesn't pull any punches either, and that's the reason that we decided to make the book. For example, a minute ago I was telling you about what happened in the Garden of Eden. Well, this book sticks with that. There's not any apple, the fairy tale of an apple in the Garden of Eden. And the pages of this book are made to where you can remove pages, and the introduction ask that the person, the adult who's going to be going through the book with the child, read the book first. And if he's uncomfortable or she is uncomfortable discussing any of those items, they can remove the pages, wait, and then save them until the child is older and more mature. William in West Virginia. Can you please explain Genesis 9:19 about the three sons of Noah? Well, it's not the beginning of the black race, as some misteach. What happened in Genesis chapter 9, verse 19, was that the boys, Noah's three sons, got their father drunk, and they uncovered his nakedness. Leviticus chapter 18, verse 6 and 7, and Leviticus chapter 20, verse 11, tell us that uncovering your father's nakedness means having sexual intercourse with his wife. And so what happened, Ham got his father drunk. He had intercourse with Noah's wife, which was his own mother. The law of incest had not been given, but that's the reason that Noah cursed Canaan. There was a child resulted of that relationship between Ham and Noah's wife. And it wasn't God who cursed Canaan, it was Noah who cursed Canaan. And an incestuous relationship, although the law of incest had not been given, does not change the color of a child's skin if both are of the same race. Dixie in Oklahoma, I'm 79 years old. My question, David and Sheba had a child, a boy. Sheba made a promise to God when Sheba and the child went back to where they came from. Did she keep the promise, and did they go back to paganism, I think is what that reads. You're confused. David and Bathsheba had a child. Sheba was in the time of Solomon, and there's nothing written in God's word that Solomon and Sheba had a child. I'm out of time. I love you all a great deal. Why? Because you enjoy studying our Father's Word in depth. And you know what? It makes your Father's day when he looks down and you're reading the letter that he wrote to you, and you're trying to understand his instructions, what makes him happy, and then you try and live that way. it makes his day, beloved. Blessings will follow. We are brought to you by your tithes and offerings. If we've helped you, help us keep coming to you and to reach out to others as well. One thing most important, though, it's this. You stay in his word every day. Every day in your Father's word is a good day, even with trouble. You know why? Because Jesus is the living word.
1: 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We hope you have enjoyed studying God's word here on the Shepherd's Chapel Family Bible Study Hour with Pastor Dennis Murray. 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Once again, that's Shepherd's Chapel, P.O. 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We invite you to join us for the next in-depth Bible study each weekday at the same time. Thank you for watching today's program, and God bless you.

Genesis 1:46, the first six chapters in God's Word. The world that was. Did you realize there was a world age before this one? Same old world, different age. The creation itself. When were the races created? You see, all the races were created separately, and you'll find that documented in these particular CDs. How and what was the sin in the garden? It will be discussed in this series also. This is a must for the serious Bible scholar, for if you do not understand how it was in the beginning, you certainly will never understand the end. I think you will find this series very rewarding and certainly will answer questions that no doubt you have always wondered about. Genesis 1:46. Hey, I know you're going to enjoy this series.

0: Welcome to the Shepherd's Chapel Network Family Bible Study Hour with Pastor Arnold Murray. Wisdom is understanding God's Word. Pastor Murray's unique teaching approach brings God's Word alive with meaning as he takes you on a chapter-by-chapter, verse-by-verse study of God's letter to you, the Bible. And now here is Pastor Arnold Murray.
1: Good day to you. God bless you. Say welcome to the Shepherd's Chapel. Welcome to this family Bible study hour. We're ready to get back in our Father's Word. The great book of Job. Remember, Job means persecuted. And Job being a type of God's elect, that God can tell Satan, hey, what do you think about my boy Job? You can't get to him, Satan. You take everything away from him, I can get to him, Satan said. So this is kind of a contention and strife between God and Satan, and poor old Job is kind of the ping pong ball in between, especially when you count on three friends that are of Esau and other peoples that seemingly know everything and yet really know nothing. And they continue accusing Job, said, hey, you got to have sinned to be getting all this on top of you. And they're really picking at Job, trying to get him to level up, be honest. And Job truly hasn't done anything. Job was a man that even repented in offerings for things his children might have done. Not did, but might have done. So he was very careful in that respect of loving and trusting the Father. And then

his world falls apart. So we pick it up here as Bildad, the son of contention, continues his first round of debates here. And he got a little sarcastic right at the end and said, "You know that God is just. Why are you not leveling?" Chapter 9, verse 1. And then Job answered and said, "I know it is so of a truth. But how should man," that's to say mortal man, "be just with God?" So I know God is just, but how are we going to be just with him? And of course, you got to bear in mind, Job's trying to put all this together in his mind. Why has my world fallen apart? I didn't do anything. I don't know what it is that's displeasing God. You see, he's letting Satan off the hook. Don't you ever do that. He's wondering, it isn't a matter of pleasing God, it's a matter of getting up on your haunches and start kicking dragon, all right? Especially in this generation, that's what you do because we have power and authority over them in Christ's name. So compared to God, though, mortal man, Enosh, he's not much, all right? In other words, that is created has a tough time dealing with the Creator. Verse 3. "If he will contend with him, he cannot answer him one of a thousand." If man can't answer one of God's questions, much less a thousand, or pick one out of a thousand. Why? Father is so far above us. And especially, I find this, the simplicity of knowing the data involved, by that the facts involved, let's put it that way, is that Satan and God had a little discussion over how good Job was. And this, in essence, is what's happening. But it can be so confusing to man to try to understand the higher things. Again, we go back to the fact that Job's friends are blaming Job. And Job is not really blaming God, but he's saying, how can I please God that he's just? Why can't I figure this out? And Satan's getting off the hook free. Nobody's stomping him. Nobody's blaming him. And it's all his fault. God allowed him to do it, okay? Don't let that happen in your life, okay? Let's continue on. Next verse, verse 4. "He is wise in heart and mighty in strength, who hath hardened himself against him and hath prospered." In other words, you might even say has lived to tell about it. There's no way you can contend or fight with God and he's in charge. Verse 5, "which removeth the mountains and they know not." In other words, he does it so suddenly they even have no warning, the mountains, "which overturneth them in his anger," meaning earthquakes and so forth. God is able to do, what can poor little old man do? 6, "which shaketh the earth out of her place and the pillars thereof tremble," just shake. Now, Job's getting pretty close here, as you will find out ultimately when by the time we get to chapter 40, to what God wants him to realize, all right? With love, of course. Job never stopped loving God. 7, "which commandeth the sun and it riseth not, and sealeth up the stars." He locks them up and sets boundaries. How many do we not see? And yet at the same time, this can be translated in a different way to say he can control the clouds to cover the sky with overcast. 8, "which alone spreadeth out the heavens and treadeth upon the waves of the sea." In other words, the waves of the stars, the universe, and the sea itself. In the very heights of the sea, we should say, the sea that is the heavens. To document that, verse 9, "which maketh Arcturus, Orion, and Pleiades, and the chambers of the south," and the chambers of the south being the called the congregation, so to speak. What is, let's take it first with Arcturus, is the bear keeper. The chief herdsman, okay, that old big bear. And Orion is always thought to be the coming prince or symbolic of

0: problems here on earth, though they at times seem to be surmountable. Actually, according to our Father, there's nothing impossible with him. And listen to me, that's why you must always stay in him. Because in him, nothing is impossible. Verse 11. Lo, he goeth by me, and I see him not. He passeth on also, but I perceive him not. I can't see him. In other words, we know here that the Holy Spirit, the Ruach, the Heavenly Father, does Job understand dimensions? Well, it would seem so. It would seem perhaps he's considerably wiser than some might think, even back at the time of this writing, which is one of the older books of the Bible, 1500 roughly B.C. Verse 12, behold, he taketh away. Who can hinder him? Who could stop him? Who will say unto him, why dost thou? I don't think any of you would. It's not good to argue with your father or question him. He has a way of being a little bit, I'm not going to say impatient, but he is one that chastises rapidly. Verse 13, if God will not withdraw his anger, I would rather translate that if God withdraweth not his anger, the proud helpers do stoop under him. In other words, this is a little more said. The Hebrew says the proud helpers are the sons of Rahab, right? And Rahab in the Hebrew tongue means wide, the wide dimension that would help him. As great as they are, they lie prostrate before him. They know better. 14. How much less shall I answer him and choose out my words to reason with him? If the heavenly host can't, how in the world could I? 15. Whom though I were righteous, yet would I not answer, but I would make supplication to my judge. In other words, I would ask mercy. If I were to have a discussion with my father about my righteousness, and naturally, our very best is as filthy rags compared to our father. So what could you say? Job probably had it right in indicating, ask mercy. 16, if I had called and he had answered me, yet would I not believe that he had hearkened unto my voice? This loses a little in the translation. What it says is, I'm not even sure now that if I ask that he would listen to a miserable wretch like me. Maybe he's on a little bit of a pity party here and probably at one of his lowest ebbs as he begins to these debates with his friends. You can tell that, yet he's not taking it out on God. Understand that. Verse 17, for he breaketh me with the tempest and multiplieth my wounds without cause. Now that's difficult to understand. Now again, you're privy. You know that it's Satan that's doing it. But he doesn't know that. And he doesn't understand how proud our Father is of him. And the debate between God and Satan was that Job, you can't take him if I take my hand away. He's going to stand against you regardless of what. And Job is. But hey, you want to pray that God never tests you to the point that he tested Job. I don't think too many of us could take what Job took without cause. That says a lot concerning his emotion at this moment. Verse 18. He will not suffer me to take my breath, but filleth me with bitterness. In other words, he could just let me die. He won't even do that. And it seems that everything I turn to do, that it ends up in bitterness. Think of his health and everything else. 19, if I speak of strength, lo, he is strong. And if of judgment, who shall set me a time to plead? Who's going to hear my case? Well, God, of course, is hearing his case. But, beloved, if you are a righteous person to the best of your ability and everything goes, let's face it, who are you going to blame? I hope you blame the devil or yourself. You can't blame it on God. Job isn't. But he's having a very difficult time finally getting around to understanding that it is Satan that's causing the problem. Maybe this long suffrage that we see through this book of Job and the ratchet jaw friends is to teach us that lesson once and for all times in your life, with repetition to the point that you never forget it. Verse 20, if I justify myself, mine own mouth shall condemn me. If I say I am perfect, it shall also prove me perverse. If I say I'm innocent would be a better way. Job didn't claim to be perfect, all right, but innocent. Verse 21, though I was perfect, or better translated, innocent, yet would I not know my soul? I would despise my life. What he's saying here in the Hebrew is my life at this time is offensive to me. I'll say that one more time. The Hebrew basically states here, at this time my life is offensive to me. And I'm sure it was. It seemed like every time he tried to get things going back up, something worse happened. Verse 22, this is one thing. Therefore, I said it, he destroyeth the perfect and the wicked. He destroyeth the innocent and the wicked. In other words, God can do that. It rains on the just and the unjust. Well, sometimes in concerning God's election, that's the way it happens. But now let me reaffirm one thing. God will never interfere in the life of a person with free will unless they ask for it. But God, you go to the other end of the spectrum, those that are chosen before the overthrow of Satan, that were chosen before the foundations of the earth. If you don't understand this, put it on the shelf for a later time. Then he will intercede in their lives. Why? Because they've already overcome and judgment is easy. Because he must control to cause the scriptures to come to pass as they are written. That's an insert. A word to the wise is sufficient. All right? God is fair. And God knows, this is why it is written in 1 Corinthians chapter 10, verse 13, that God will never place more temptation our troubles upon us than what we can handle, and he will always show us a way out. You can count on it. That's his promise, and I guarantee you he always keeps his promise. You can cut it. Verse 23, if the scourge slay suddenly, he will laugh at the trial of the innocent. Now here perhaps is the first time that we see a little doubt in Job's voice, and to me is bringing him to the lowest he's been, the lowest ebb that his mind has digressed to, if we want to call it digression, up to this point. Verse 24, the earth is given into the hand of the wicked. He covereth the faces of the judges thereof. If not, where and who is he? That's a good question. Why would God call? It is Satan. That's who. But he's wondering why? And I suppose Satan really gets a chuckle out of getting a free ride from people. One of Satan's greatest tricks is to cause people to finally come to the conclusion through various civilizations and their methods of teaching that Satan doesn't exist. Boy, he's got it made when he can get people to become that ignorant. And I know I offend someone when I say, many when I say that, but hey, it's true. He does exist. He's very real. Verse 25. Now, my days are swifter than a post. That means a runner, like the word a postman comes from, that speedily goes. They flee away. They see no good. It seems like my days in this state are just, I'm near the end. 26. They are passed away as the swift ships. And the swift ships means it's the bull rushes of the area, and they were known for their swiftness. Okay, as the eagle that hasteth to the prey, as he swoops in for the kill, seems like it's going that fast. 27. If I say I will forget my complaint, I will leave off my heaviness and comfort myself. If I come to that conclusion, and if I say that, 28, I am afraid of all my sorrows. I know that thou wilt not hold me innocent. His friends are not helping him an iota. You got it? They don't think he's innocent. They're accusing him of lying, of being deceitful, of trying to hold his self-righteous atmosphere when it's not self-righteous, it's righteous. 29. If I be wicked, why then labor I in vain? I mean, I've tried the best all my life to do what's right. And if it ends out that doing that, I'm wicked, it's been for nothing. That's what vain, empty. 30. If I wash myself with snow water, that's the most pure water of the day, and make my hands never so clean. 31. Yet shalt thou plunge me in the ditch, and mine own clothes shall abhor me. It seems like every time I make an effort to get my act back together, you slam me right back into the mud. Now, I wonder how many of you that are listening might feel that that's your life today. Then bless your hearts, this is your lucky day, even with trouble, because you know now who causes it. That you'd better get acquainted with your Father, you better get into his word, and you'd better put a stop to this malarkey, because you no longer, as it is written in Luke chapter 10, verse 19, we're given power over all of our enemies. We're children of God, the King. We don't have to put up with that stuff. So put a stop to it in the name of Yeshua, of Jesus. Poor Job had to learn this the hard way to teach us this lesson. I hope I get to shake his hand someday and thank him for the lesson that he brought forth that he never gave. He stood the stand against this one. 32. For he is not a man. Our Father is not a mortal man as I am, that I should answer him and we should come together in judgment. If we were to come together and I were to plead my case and my reasoning. 33. Neither is there any days man betwixt us. And thank God this has changed. That the days man means an umpire or an arbitrator. And you have one right at the right hand of God now. You do have the legal, the legal text would read that he is your intercessor. That he's able to face God for you. So you've got a days man, as this Hebrew word states, an arbitrator, a lawyer right in heaven that might lay his hand upon us both to reason and cause me to understand. And thank God, I want you to know how much God loves you. In very chapter 1, coming out the gate, he made it clear to you what was happening here, that it wasn't him, that it was Satan, so that you were privy to that information, so you don't have to get all confused in it. You can keep your ducks in a row and understand what's happening. Poor Job, he didn't. 34, let him take his rod away from me and let not his fear terrify me. In other words, Job just didn't, he was really having trouble understanding. 35, then would I speak and not fear, but it is not so with me. I am not what I am thought to be. That's kind of what it says in the Hebrew. And he's talking to his friends. They think I'm a terrible sinner. I'm not. And God just keeps doing this to me, it would seem. Only it wasn't God. It was Satan. All right? Don't forget it. He continues in chapter 10. The same lecture here between this round of talks. Verse 1. My soul is weary or sick of my life. I will leave my complaint upon myself. I'll freely loose it. I'm going to sound it off. I will speak in the bitterness of my soul. Verse 2. I will say unto God, do not condemn me. Show me wherefore thou contendest with me. I'm going to ask God again, why is this happening to me? Again, though, isn't it sad? Now, God's going to straighten him out before we finish this book. Don't worry. But he said, I'm going to ask him again, why? Why is this happening? 3, is it good unto thee that thou shouldest oppress, that thou shouldest despise the work of thine hands and shine upon the counsel of the wicked? There's 3 complaints there to God. Well, but will this make God angry? I think not, because God knows what he's going through. And he's pulling for him in the sense he's not going to touch him. He's not going to lay a hand on him, because the argument between he and Satan is you can't break him. Satan is coming close here. Probably the closest you'll see him come in the whole book to breaking Job, only he's not going to cut it. All right. Job is still not blaming God. He's asking, why is it happening? Verse 4, hast thou eyes of flesh? Or seest thou as a man seeth? Do you see like a mortal man sees? Well, the answer to that we all know as Emmanuel, God with us, Jesus Christ, he walked upon the earth in the flesh and showed us how to really get it done. Verse 5, and this same self-same Satan would tempt him in the wilderness 40 days and 40 nights. He really showed us how to get through it. Verse 5, are thy days as the days of a man? Are thy years as man's days? And of course, this shows the inexperience of man because we know different now. We know that one day with the Lord is as 1,000 years with man. Time doesn't mean all that much to our Father as it does to mortal man. Verse 6, that thou inquirest after mine iniquity and searchest after my sin? He had none. You see, I will keep repeating that. Job had no sin. But because of Satan's rigorous drive to break him, he is at a loss to understand it. Mainly because he's not focused upon the evil. If anything, he's saying the evil seemed to get away with it, God. Are you blessing the wicked? No, he was. He was only blessing them in the sense that he allowed Satan to do everything to him but take his soul. Verse 7, thou knowest that I am not wicked, and there is none that can deliver out of thine hand. He wasn't wicked. God wasn't wicked, but Satan is. Well, how could Job forget that? Why couldn't Job be aware of that? Job knew that Satan was in the garden. Job knew the trouble that he caused there. Verse 8. Thine hands have made me and fashioned me together round about, yet thou dost destroy me. And round about means as a potter takes a pot and it goes around and around and he shapes the pot, these clay vessels that are called our bodies. You fashioned me. Why have you got it so in for me? 9, Remember, I beseech thee that thou hast made me as the clay, and wilt thou bring me into dust again? In other words, I came from dust. Are you going to put me back there again? The answer to that, of course, is all of us do. 10. Hast thou not poured me out as milk and curdled me like cheese? And this, of course, being descriptive of origin and, if you would, the outcome finally of the body. All right, verse 11. Thou hast clothed me with skin and flesh and hast fenced me with bones and sinews. You've knit all this together, this body of mine. 12. Thou hast granted me life and favor, and thy visitation hath preserved my spirit. It certainly has up until this time, because Job was terribly blessed. Until now, you have blessed me sufficiently. 13. And these things hast thou hid in thine heart, your mind. I know that this is with thee. Suspicion in Job was it to throw me off guard? Was it to throw someone else off guard? Because you can sense a little suspicion in him here. Verse 14, if I sin, then thou markest me. I'll continue. If I sin, then thou markest me, and thou wilt not acquit me from mine iniquity. If I'm guilty, I'm guilty. But as Job has said, you know I'm innocent. 15, if I be wicked, woe unto me. And if I be righteous, yet will I not lift up my head, you know, on high, happy, peace of mind. I am full of confusion. Therefore, see thou mine affliction. And I think he stated a very good case there. He's saying, God, I don't understand. I don't know what to do to receive your blessings again. It seems to, in my mind, this is where the suspicion was incepted there, that it seems like the wicked win. But if I'm good, if I'm righteous, it seems like I lose. I'm confused, and he knows that's not right, number one, all right? Verse 16, for it increaseth. That is to say, if I lift up my head and try to do right, it seems like the opposition increases. Of course it did. Anytime he began to lift his head up, Satan smacked him back down again. You must add, if I lift my head, because that was carried over from the last verse. Thou huntest me as a furious lion, and again thou showest thyself marvelous upon me. You confront me with your marvelous power. Poor old Job, verse 17. Thou renewest thy witness against me. That means the plagues, the sores, the boils. And increaseth thine indignation upon me. Changes and war are against me. You send host after me. And when I deal with one, then it seems that another comes. There's just one problem Job has, and it's so simple. Again, we're privy, though, to behind the scene. God loves you enough that he allowed that. It's Satan. It's not God. It's not really his friends, though they're not any help. You need to listen to God, not man. And your troubles, if you happen to be one of God's election, are from Satan. He's got your number. He's knowing you a lot longer than you've known him. That is to say, knowing of him. Satan has a rage against those that overcame in the first earth age, as written in Ephesians chapter 1, verse 4. Verse 18, wherefore then hast thou brought me forth out of the womb? Oh, that I had given up the ghost, and no eye had seen me. If I had just aborted, yet in the womb. 19, I should have been as though I had not been. I should have been carried from the womb to the grave. 20, art not my days few? Question, cease them and let me alone that I may take comfort a little. He's low, all right. He doesn't understand. He's confused simply because he's not recognizing the power of Satan. 21, before I go whence I shall not return, even to the land of darkness and the shadow of death, 22 to complete, a land of darkness as darkness itself, and of the shadow of death, without any order, and where the light is as darkness. Well, and here we see that darkness that has come over him. It was thought at this time by some, this was how you describe the place of the departed souls. We know better, right? We know from Christ's explanation of in Luke chapter 16 concerning Lazarus and the rich man, that certainly paradise is not a place of darkness as far as blackness of a non-understanding is concerned. But Job is at the bottom. And the sad part about being at the bottom at this time is this, that the last of the friends is about to speak his time, and he is worse than all the rest of them put together. He doesn't beat around the bush. He's going to be very cruel to Job while Job is at his very lowest. Will it crack him? Well, we'll see in the next lecture. Don't miss it. All right, bless your heart. You listen a moment, won't you please?
1: 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As it's written in Revelation chapter 13, verse 8, many will be deceived. There is no need for you to be deceived. 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
0: All right, there we are back again. The 800 number, 1-800-643-4645. That number is good from Puerto Rico, throughout the U.S., Alaska, Hawaii, and all over Canada. If the Spirit moves and you have a question, please share it. Once you do that, please never ask a question about a specific denomination, individual, or organization. Let's just teach the word chapter by chapter and let the chips fall wherever they may. They're very healing, though they're hot sometimes. Those of you that listen by shortwave around the world at this time, your announcer at the end of the hour will give you our mailing address. If you got a prayer request, he's your father. You don't need the telephone number. You don't need an address. He knows what you're thinking right now. And he may not like what you're doing, but he does love you. So repent and go to him. Let him know you love him. It makes his day. I mean, after all, he is family. You can talk to family. Come on, talk to him. Father, around the globe we come. We ask that you lead, guide, direct, Father. Touch in Yeshua's precious name. Amen. Okay, let's get into some questions here. We're going to go to Curtis from Georgia. Please answer this. Well, we'll see here. Am I correct in understanding Romans chapter 3, verse 25? To mean Christ's forgiveness of our past sins when we accept him as Savior, and are we then responsible for future sins and to repent and ask forgiveness as stated in 1 John 1:9, and not forgiveness for all sins into the future as some revs teach? Please correct. Christ forgives sins after they're repented for. Christ did not die on the cross to give us a blank check to sin all we wanted to all the rest of the days of our life. Or he did not die on the cross whereby you had carte blanche, every sin you would ever commit once you repented and were saved, paid for. Not until you repent. And you've got it right, Curtis. And it's real sad that unfortunately some reverends, dear bless their little old revolving hearts, mislead people. Let me put it this way. Every sin that is not repented for is in the book of life. And on judgment day, everyone you haven't repented for, you're going to answer for. So some of those people that they have told this malarkey to about once saved, you're always saved. And this is true. The saving's done. But the sins stack up in the book of life. You got to repent for them. And then they are erased. Praise God. That's the beauty of Christianity. Okay. Adam got, this is a poem, I guess. Adam God made out of dust, but thought it best to make me first. So I was made before man to answer God's holy plan. A living being I became, and Adam gave me my name. This is the whale, all right? Somebody apparently has heard the riddle. It was the whale created from the sea. Don from Florida. What does the devil's tribulation consist of for his five-month stay on earth? Also, what does Christ's tribulation consist of? The best place in the world to find out those two tribulations and what happens, the action there, is Mark 13 or Matthew 24. Because first comes the tribulation of Satan, and after that tribulation, then comes the tribulation of Christ. Satan's tribulation is to deceive the world into thinking that he is Christ. Naturally, he must act as Christ. It will not be a blood-soaking, scorch-the-earth policy he will carry, but he will act as a savior. Only he has not a saving bone in his body, spiritual or physical. So many people will be deceived. And of course, Christ's tribulation, when he returns, God's tribulation, is the wrath of God. But he's not angry at his children that have repented. He's only angry at those that deserve it. So we don't have to worry about either one of them. Number one, we're not going to be deceived by Satan. And number two, God's not mad at us. All right? We may disappoint him at times, but he's not mad. I have a work titled The Two Tribulations. It might be good for you. Glenda from Oklahoma. What scripture tells us Jesus used a cat of nine tails when he cleared the temple of the money changers? I can't find it. John chapter 2, verse 15. St. John chapter 2, verse 15. Now, the cat of nine tails is my word, but he took cords and wound them where there were about nine of them and beat them across the back with it. Okay, so what else can you call it? All right, a cat of nine tails. John 2:15. Ron from California. You said that Job was mentioned 57 times throughout the Bible. I can only find it with my Strong's Concordance that many times in the book of Job. Please. No, I said the scriptures in Job were quoted 57 times in other scriptures, other books. Okay, not Job's name, okay? Michael from Pennsylvania. If you have been saved and are still sinning, will you go to hell? Well, Michael, that's a good question. If you've been saved, then when you sin, I don't really know a human being that hasn't sinned, okay? A lot of people think some people are above sinning. I know one man that sinned in our nation by pleading for the life of a three-time criminal murderer, which was a great sin. And many people think he can't sin. And I'm not mentioning names, I'm not in that game. But we're all sinners when you're a mortal man. You fall short, mess in, nose in where somebody's got no business, freeing a murderer on our people. Then if he kills again, then the responsibility is on his head. But you repent and ask God's forgiveness. We're just not perfect. That's all there is to it. Larry from California. Is it wrong to anoint someone with oil for another person who is sick? If so, please document. Well, it's intercessory. It's like intercessory prayer on its intercessory anointing. I do this at times for a loved one with a sick relative far away. God accepts intercessory prayer. He also will accept intercessory anointing. I myself believe it does no harm certainly to take intercessory communion for a loved one to try to get their life straightened out. Jan from California. James chapter 5 verses 14 and 15. My mother was very ill and I prayed over her and anointed her. She did not ask for this. Using this verse, she passed several days later. My question to you is, did I do wrong? Or was that okay to do? It was fine. Never do it if she resents it, of course. But it helped you, and I'm sure that right at this moment, she's thanking you for it, all right? You did fine. Betty from Missouri, does it say in the Bible if you plan and kill someone, it is unforgivable? My daughter said this isn't true, and I can't find it in the Bible. No. I didn't say that. I know many people, because I say a murderer cannot have salvation within himself. I'm quoting scripture. You'll find it in the first epistle of John. Now understand, I didn't say Saint John. The first epistle of John, chapter 3, verse 15. A murderer cannot have salvation within himself. Why? Because of Deuteronomy 19. He's supposed to to pay for his sin by being executed or his life terminated in some form, stoned, hanged, gassed, injected, whatever the case, and sent to the Father, and then he better really do a lot of praying. I don't think it's unforgivable, but the person he slew is going to be there waiting for him, and I'm sure he'll have a witness against that one. They got a tough row to hoe. But then, who cares about a murderer anyway? Anybody that takes a... Why isn't that people are more concerned about the victim? Some nutcase will murder a 12-year-old girl and let's do the Christian thing and march for the nutcase, and who cares about the 12-year-old girl? The torture, the torment that child went through. Christians are supposed to be praying for her, not the murderer. Hang him. That's what God's word states, and that's what we're supposed to do. Then he works it out with God, and if he can get past God, it is forgivable. Okay? I tire of bleeding hearts that use no common sense and participate in the height of stupidity. That's going on a witch hunt for a nutcase. Dixie, and all in the name of Christ. That's, Christ said that you have heard if one kill, the word in the Greek is phanyons, means a criminal homicide, he's going to perish. That's Christ's teachings in the book of Matthew. Dixie from Georgia. I would like you to explain to me, when we die, will we know our wife or husband or loved ones as we did on earth? Oh, I get this so many times, and I never tire of answering it. I don't want you to think that, Dixie. The book of Ezekiel from chapter 40 to the end is the millennium, and it stipulates there that a wife, husband can help the other if they didn't overcome in Ezekiel 44, verse 25. Naturally, the fact that you could go help them documents that you know them. Sherry from Georgia. I have learned from you that we each existed before in the first earth age as a spiritual being. We came from the Father, yes. My question is, will we ever have recollection of this time? And if so, when? When Christ the Father, through the Son, caused us to be born innocent of woman, meaning innocent, born of woman, whereby we had no recollection of what happened in the first earth age to document whether we would love God or Satan. That's what the conflict is about. And naturally, when we go back to the spiritual body, we're going to remember it very clearly. That is my opinion. Don't ask me to document it. Jeff from California. Why is Seth listed first in Adam's genealogy instead of Cain and Abel? It's very simple. Cain wasn't his son and Abel was dead. Genealogy means offspring. Abel had no offspring. So Seth was the first offspring of Adam that was living at that time. And many are going to say, well, who do you think Cain's father was? Well, read the third chapter of the first epistle of John. Or read John 8:14, and you'll find out who the first murderer was. His father was the devil. John 8, chapter 44. I'm sorry. John chapter 8, verse 44, documents that Cain, you know who his father was. Diane from Ohio. Under the law, we should send a murderer to God. Under grace, we are to love and forgive. Can you shed some light on this? I'll tell you what. Now you see, Diane, I hope that, I think I've said enough about how a murderer should be handled. You see, we have to follow God's law. And God, under grace, did not. He said, you will execute that man and have no bad feelings about it. Let the guilt fall upon me. I'll take care of it. Other would-be murderers will see, and these things will cease to happen among you. We wouldn't have near as many murders if we had a lot more hangings. Executions were to be done publicly. You get a lot of people that have a little twisted mind and say, I was insane for a minute. Well, that'll straighten out a lot of insanity is to see somebody wiggle and kick. All right? I know that many are going to say, oh, did you hear what that preacher said? Well, that's what God's word says. Okay? Some people have to learn the hard way. They can lose their insanity real quick when they see the real thing. William from Texas, please share your reason with us regarding how the evening and the morning days are 1,000 years each in Genesis 1:1. Well, because 2 Peter chapter 3, verses 7 and 8, be not ignorant of this one thing, I'm quoting from it, that one day with the Lord is as 1,000 years with man. He created this earth in 7 days, 6 days, and then rested the seventh. Well, those were very possibly God's days. My reasoning for saying we really need to take a good look at that is because of historical artifacts that we find historically that we can now date pretty well to know that the catabole, that is to say the overthrow, a terrible thing happened on this earth about 14,000 years ago. So we have to, and you do the arithmetic and you'll see why I say we need to look at it. Gloria from North Carolina. Is it okay to take communion in your own home instead of church? Well, it's okay if you're a Christian. And if you know Christ was worthy to pay the price for us, you can take communion anytime you wish to, anytime you need it. I only request that people don't turn it into a ritual. Louise from Pennsylvania, you said a coward dies 1,000 deaths, but a brave person dies only once. Do you mean by being a coward it's like feeding off evil over and over? Can you explain in layman's terms? Well, of course. A coward's a coward. He dies every time he hears a noise in the night. A coward, anytime he's in a dangerous position, he dies a little bit of death. Okay? Where a hero becomes alert and looks around for that might hurt his family. All right? A coward just dies 1,000 deaths, that's all, because of fear. That's about the best lay language I can place that in. And it's kind of sad. I'm sure that, you know, the truth strengthens one and removes cowardliness. We're proud of you for standing up against con artists taking advantage of people. Thank you. Well, you know, every man of God should stand up against those that try to take advantage of the uneducated in the Lord, that would use that to rip them off for, like they had some special in with prayer. Okay? They got a special in with somebody, and it's not God. It reminds me of the story of Corbin in the New Testament. If you say it's in the name of God, the old people can starve. But the trouble is, you need to look who's playing little God. Boy, I hope that if I have any authority in the millennium for teaching bad revs, that I get that, I want that job. This old Marine he knows just what to put them through for 1,000 years. I want it real bad. John from Virginia, what does the Bible say about divorce? Well, it says it's not good, but it says it happens. God divorced Israel in Jeremiah chapter 3, verse 8, and it hurt him. And divorce is a very painful, painful thing. And it does happen. And God tells us the rules and regulations that we go by. Once you're divorced, then the New Testament states that if you have someone else, that's adultery. Well, then Christ says he forgives all sins, even divorce. So when you repent of that and start, you have a clean slate, start anew. The reasons for divorce under the New Testament rules are given in 1 Corinthians chapter 7. Julie from Georgia, can you clarify what Melchizedek means or who it was? Melka means king. Zedek means the just, king of the just, king of peace. There's only one, and that's Jesus Christ. He appeared to Abraham. He tells you in the closing verses of chapter 8 of St. John, and seems like that chapter has sure come up a lot in this lecture. He states that before Abraham was, I am, and Abraham loved me. Why don't you? Think about it. Melchizedek, king of there's only one king of kings. Carl from Missouri, since our nation is going downhill, could we be Babylon? Absolutely not. Our nation has some people going downhill, but our nation isn't. She's a proud nation. She can handle a lot of tough stuff. She can handle a lot of weirdos, all right? A lot of amoral, people lacking morals. Yeah, even in the White House, this nation is tough. A lot of good men and women have died for it. We're not going to let one or two freaks mess it up. It won't happen. It will stand. And no, we're not Babylon. And we're out of time. Okay. Hey, it's been good. I love you because you enjoy studying our Father's Word in more depth. You take the time to care about His Word. What's most important, God loves you for that. Do you know something? It makes His day that you care enough about Him to read this letter He has sent you, to learn from it. It really pleases Him, just as He was pleased in Job. So let Him know you love Him and thank Him for it. Won't you do that? We're brought to you by your tithes and offerings. If we have helped you, you help us keep coming to you. Won't you do that? But there's one thing most important. You stay in His Word. Every day in His Word is a good day. You know why? Jesus, Yeshua, our Savior, is the living Word.
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The book of James. James is a book that I know you'll enjoy because it is written, when you rightly divide it, to those that are scattered abroad. That's to say the 12 tribes, the 10 tribes scattered abroad, being very specific in your freedom of Christianity, the repentance, giving much personal instruction as far as controlling our thoughts and finding peace, and giving us those parameters wherein Christianity, defining those things that come from the Word of God. Example, that bitter and sweet water cannot come from the same spring. Well, from God's Word, you should not have both either. The practice of healing brought forth in this book of James. I know you're going to like it. James, that great book of instruction.

0: 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Wisdom is understanding God's Word. Pastor Murray's unique teaching approach brings God's Word alive with meaning as he takes you on a chapter-by-chapter, verse-by-verse study of God's letter to you, the Bible. And now, here is Pastor Dennis Murray.
1: Good day to you. God bless you. Welcome to Shepherd's Chapel. Welcome to this Family Bible Study Hour. Ready to get back into our Father's Word here at the chapel? We invite you to get your Bible and join us if you care to. We're going to pick it up today, 1 Samuel chapter 27, verse 6. And in our last lecture, David had a second opportunity to kill Saul. God caused a deep sleep to come upon Saul and Abner, the general of Saul, and all that were with him. And that deep sleep allowed David and Abishai, his nephew, to get up close to Saul and to take his spear that was stabbed in the ground at his bolster, his pillow, and also the cruse of water that he had next to his head. So it was a proof, if you would. And then what happened? Well, David went a distance away and said, "Hey, Abner, you're kind of slacking off on your job there. What is the deal with that?" And it was interesting to see. And then David, of course, escaped to the Philistines, the land of the Philistines, Achish after that. He still feared for his life, obviously. And that's the reason that he went into the land of the Philistines. And he took his wives with him and the 600 men that were with him. And he told Achish, the king of Gath, he said, "You know, don't keep us around under your foot. I know we're going to be bothersome to you. Give us a city that we can go to in a rural area. You know, our culture is different than your culture. Our God is certainly different than your God, small g. Give us a place that we can call our own." And that's where we left off in our last lecture.

Scripture. Let's ask that word of wisdom in Yeshua's precious name, Father. We ask you to open eyes, open ears this day. 1 Samuel chapter 27, verse 6, and it reads, David has just petitioned Achish for a city. Then Achish gave him Ziklag that day. Wherefore Ziklag pertaineth unto the kings of Judah unto this day, meaning unto the time of the writing of this information. And now that it wasn't something that didn't already belong to Israel that Achish gave back. You see, Ziklag originally was allotted to the tribe of Simeon of Israel. So it wasn't like he was giving the people of Israel something for nothing. It was theirs to begin with. Ziklag was situate right on the border of Judah and the land of the Philistines. And there were many wars over the centuries. It's kind of like in Europe. You can look at a map and take a city that's close to a border, and that city might be in this country today and that country tomorrow, depending on who won the most recent war. Ziklag, if you translate it, means winding, and I don't know if there's a reason for that, but be that as it may. Verse 7, and the time, in the Hebrew this is the number of days, that David dwelt in the country of the Philistines was a full year and 4 months, 1 year and a third. It's a long time for David to be away from the land that he's supposed to be the king of. God had already told David one time, I want you to get out of the land of the Philistines and get back into Judah. Maybe a little lapse of faith on David's part, but everything, you know, is in God's control here. We're going to see some things happen that clear the way for David to become the king of Israel. By that I'm talking about the demise of Saul. Verse 8, and David and his men went up and invaded the Geshurites and the Gezrites and the Amalekites, for those nations were of old the inhabitants of the land as thou goest to Shur, this would be east of Egypt, even unto the land of Egypt. Now, the Geshurites, the Gezrites, the Amalekites were always hostile towards Israel. In fact, the Amalekites, their descendants of Esau, by the way, of Amalek, the original patriarch of this tribe, was the grandson of Esau. So, and they were the first ones, the Amalekites, to attack Israel when they came out of Egypt. You might recall back in chapter 15 as well, God put a total ban on the Amalekites. He instructed Saul to annihilate them, every man, woman, child, every beast. Saul failed to do that. They spared Agag, the king of the Amalekites. They also kept the best of the livestock for themselves. Now the Geshurites and Gezrites were allies or friendly with the Philistines. So if Achish found out that David was attacking these peoples, he would have probably killed David or at least run him out of the land of the Philistines. Verse 9, and David smote the land and left neither man nor woman alive, no witnesses, and took away the sheep and the oxen and the asses and the camels and the apparel, the clothing, and returned and came to Achish. A lot of spoil. Much of it probably had been stolen by these peoples from the people of Judah. Judah was right on the border with their territories. Verse 10, and Achish said, whither have ye made a road today? And this could be translated, what road did you make today, or what raid did you make today? And David said, against the south of Judah, and against the south of Jerahmeelites, and against the south of the Kenites. Now this is not true. David's covering up his kind of covert activity. Now anyone who attacked Judah or the Jerahmeelites or

0: leading Achish to believe that he's attacking his own people in the land of Judah. Verse 11, and David saved neither man nor woman alive to bring tidings to Gath. No one spared so that they couldn't run to Gath and tell Achish what David was doing, saying, lest they should tell on us, saying, so did David, and so will be his manner all the while he dwelleth in the country of the Philistines. And Achish would not have tolerated that if he knew what David was doing. Again, probably would have destroyed David if possible, at least run him off back into the land of Judah. Verse 12. And Achish believed David, saying, he hath made his people Israel utterly to abhor him. In the Hebrew, this means made them to stink. Therefore, he shall be my servant forever. He will be loyal to me. Achish had a new champion. Goliath was the champion of Gath. David destroyed him. Now he has a new champion, or so he thinks. Verse 28, we see that the Philistines once again gather to war against Israel. We're going to see that Saul will inquire of the Lord concerning what he should do concerning the gathering Philistine armies. But the Lord has rejected Saul at this point. And we're going to see just how the heart of Saul had been hardened. He's dead, a dead man as far as his spiritual life. The Lord is not going to answer his inquiry. What will happen? Well, he'll seek a familiar spirit through the witch of Endor to try and draw up the spirit of Samuel, whom Saul, of course, trusted in. 28:1. And it came to pass in those days that the Philistines gathered their armies together for warfare to fight with Israel. And Achish said unto David, know thou assuredly that thou shalt go out with me to battle, thou and thy men. And this would place David in a very difficult situation. He would then be fighting against his own people, the people whom God had already anointed him to be the king over by Samuel before Samuel died. Verse 2. And David said to Achish, surely thou shalt know what thy servant can do. And this is a very ambiguous answer. He didn't really say what he was going to do. He's just saying, Achish, you know what I am capable of doing. And Achish said to David, therefore, or if you do, I will make thee keeper of mine head forever. If you'll fight with us against the armies of Saul, then I will give you the honor of being my chief bodyguard forever. And that's a very trusted position, indicating that Achish did indeed trust David. And no doubt the Philistines knew David. They knew the song that the women sang, that Saul had killed his thousands, and David had killed his tens of thousands. Those tens of thousands were their brothers, their fathers, their uncles, their sons. But the point is, David was a very high-ranking officer in Saul's army, and he would definitely be fully aware of the tactics that Saul and his would employ in battle. And this would be very valuable information to any enemies of Saul. Verse 3. Now Samuel was dead, and all Israel had lamented him, and buried him in Ramah, even his own city, his home. And Saul had put away those that had familiar spirits, and the wizards out of the land. Now, this probably back when he was still under the influence of Samuel. Now, these familiar spirits in the Hebrew, or if you translate it into English, it could be translated necromancer. A necromancer is someone such as a ventriloquist. And what we're going to see is that these familiar spirits have an evil spirit, and they speak like a ventriloquist would for someone who has passed on already. It's not the person who has passed on speaking, it's the evil spirit that is speaking. But that was a good thing that Saul had done by putting away all of these with wizards and magicians and those with familiar spirits. Verse 4, "And the Philistines gathered themselves together and came and pitched in Shunem. And Saul gathered all Israel together, and they pitched in Gilboa," making ready for war. Well, how would you like to be a soldier in Saul's army, knowing that God had rejected Saul? Verse 5, "And when Saul saw the host of the Philistines, he was afraid, and his heart greatly trembled." Saul was a warrior. When we first met Saul, he didn't fear anyone. Saul killed his thousands of Philistines, but that was when the Lord was with him. The Lord has rejected Saul. The Spirit of God is no longer on him. He has a lot of reason to fear. You elect, I want you to pick up from this as well, that when we're delivered up before the Antichrist, there's nothing for us to fear as long as the Spirit of God is with you. Verse 6, "And when Saul inquired of the Lord answered him not, neither by dreams, nor by Urim, nor by prophets." And there was a dead prophet, Samuel, that he'll try and inquire of before this is over. You might ask, well, who in the land of Israel would have Urim and Thummim? You remember Saul had Ahimelech and 85 others of the priest of Nob executed by Doeg the Edomite. Perhaps there was a priest, Zadok, over the 10 tribes, the northern tribes, while David was the king over Judah only. Abiathar was his priest, a son of Ahimelech. Zadok perhaps is the one who had the Urim and Thummim. But regardless of who was inquiring of the Lord was not communicating with Samuel. He was totally rejected. Why? Because he disobeyed the word of God. Verse 7, "Then said Saul unto his servants, seek me a woman that hath a familiar spirit," a medium, if you will, "that I may go to her and inquire of her. And his servant said to him, behold, there is a woman that hath a familiar spirit at Endor." There's a woman who possesses a familiar spirit. Probably better said, she is possessed by an evil spirit. Now, this woman would be known, become known as the Witch of Endor. And you see, even on today on television, they call it entertainment, but someone acts like they're able to communicate with the dead. And they're psychologists, basically. They talk to the person long enough to gather information about the deceased without the person even realizing what they're doing. And then they communicate, oh yeah, well, this the dead person said this or that. Turn the television to a different channel when that happens, beloved. Stay away from that. That is wicked. It is evil. It's bunk. No one can bring up the spirit of the dead. Stay away from it. Verse 8. "And Saul disguised himself and put on other raiment." You think God was deceived about who Saul was? Of course not. "And he went, and two men with him. And they came to the woman by night. And he said, I pray thee, divine unto me by the familiar spirit. This would be a violation of God's law. The heart of Saul is hopelessly hardened. And bring me him up whom I shall name unto thee. Bring up the dead, not the person speaking. It's going to be an evil spirit speaking through the witch of Endor. We're going to see that it's Samuel that he wants to bring up. And I think he chose that word in that the people who are ignorant of God think that there is some kind of underworld, Hades, I've heard it referred to. There is no such place. To be absent from the body is to be present with the Lord. If they were indeed going to bring down the spirit of Samuel, back, they wouldn't have been bringing him up. They would have been bringing him down. Verse 9. And the woman said unto him, Behold, thou knowest what Saul hath done, how he hath cut off those that have familiar spirits, and the wizards out of the land. Wherefore then layest thou a snare for my life to cause me to die? She doesn't recognize that that it is Saul that was asking this of her. But she said, well, you're laying a trap for me. And Saul, if he finds out that I do this, he'll kill me. Verse 10, and Saul sware to her by the Lord. Oh, this is rich. Saul, who is rejected of God, is going to swear by the name of Yahweh, saying, as the Lord liveth, that's an oath, there shall no punishment happen to thee for this thing. This goes to show that a desperate man will do almost anything. Then said the woman, Whom shall I bring up unto thee? And he said, Bring me up Samuel. A bit ironic here. The name Samuel, you recall what it means? It means asked of God. In verse 7, we learned that, in verse 6, we learned that Saul asked of God in dreams. He asked of God in the Urim and Thummim. He asked of God by the prophets, and God didn't respond. Now he's trying to bring up the spirit of Samuel, which means asked of God. And when the woman saw Samuel, she cried with a loud voice. She was surprised. I mean, here she was a fake who gazed into crystal balls and never saw anything and pretended like she did. This time she saw something, and it surprised her. That's the reason for the crying out. And the woman spake to Saul, saying, Why hast thou deceived me? For thou art Saul. The evil spirit in her recognized Saul. You see, Saul, the evil spirits were very familiar with Saul. They came and went from him on many occasions. Verse 13. And the king said unto her, Be not afraid, for what sawest thou? Question. And the woman said unto Saul, I saw gods ascending out of the earth. I saw evil things coming out of the earth. Did she say, I saw Samuel? No, she didn't say, I saw Samuel. I saw God, small g, ascending out of the earth. Verse 14. And he said unto her, Saul, to the witch of Endor, What form is he of? And she said, An old man cometh up, and he is covered with a mantle. Spirits are not old men. If you've studied God's word any length of time at all, you know that all the angels are young men between the ages of 30, 32, 33. The mantle would fit Samuel in that Elijah, remember, had a mantle that he gave to Elisha. Samuel certainly had the mantle. And Saul perceived that it was Samuel. It wasn't. It was an evil spirit. And he stooped with his face to the ground and bowed himself. Verse 15. And Samuel said to Saul, why, and this is not Samuel speaking, I want you to be clear, this is the evil spirit pretending to be Samuel. Why hast thou disquieted me? Why have you troubled me or disturbed me to bring me up? And Saul answered, I am sore distressed, for the Philistines make war against me, and God is departed from me, and answereth me no more. And not about to, because Saul is violating Leviticus 19:31, Leviticus chapter 20, verses 6 and 27, Deuteronomy chapter 18, verse 10. If you disobey God, don't expect him to answer you. Neither by prophets nor by dreams. Therefore have I called thee, that thou mayest make known unto me what I shall do. Did you notice Saul left out one of the things that he inquired of back in verse 6, the Urim? I suppose Saul didn't want Samuel to know that he was responsible for killing Ahimelech and 85 of the priests of Nob. Samuel would not have been happy with that at all. Verse 16. Then said Samuel, and again, this is the spirit pretending to be Samuel, wherefore then dost thou ask of me, seeing the Lord is departed from thee and has become thine enemy? Why would you ask me, Samuel speaking, a very righteous man, a devout man, a prophet of God, a judge of God, why would you ask me when the Lord won't answer you? And the Lord hath done to him as he spake by me, for the Lord hath rent the kingdom out of thine hand, this is the evil spirit speaking to Saul, and given it to thy neighbor, even to David. Now this goes to prove that even an evil spirit can speak the truth. Now, this doesn't prove that the evil spirit had prophetic skills or blessings. The fact that David was going to be the king, this was well known to most everyone at this point in time. Verse 18. Because thou obeyest not the voice of the Lord, nor executest this fierce wrath upon Amalek, therefore hath the Lord done this thing unto thee this day. Saul failed to carry out God's orders concerning the Amalekites in chapter 15 of this same book, 1 Samuel. He did not kill Agag. They didn't kill all the Amalekites because David was still attacking some of those in the land of the Philistines, we learned in the earlier today in our lesson. The men with Saul and Saul also kept the best of the animals, which there was a ban on them. They were supposed to kill them. And they then said when they were caught by Samuel, they said, oh yeah, we kept these so we could make sacrifice to the Lord. Well, a sacrifice to the Lord is something that you give to the Lord. When something was banned, it was called devoted. It was already God's. You can't give something to God that already belongs to him. Verse 19. Moreover, the Lord will also deliver Israel with thee into the hand of the Philistines. This is the evil spirit communicating to Saul. And tomorrow shalt thou and thy sons be with me. In other words, in the afterlife. The Lord also shall deliver the host of Israel into the hand of the Philistines. Now this would add to Saul's misery. First, he and his sons were going to be killed in the battle with the Philistines. Then the Israel would be smitten by the Philistines as well. Judgment on Saul will come to pass. The day of grace has passed. The day of judgment is upon Saul and the people of Israel. 20. Then Saul fell straightway along on the earth. He fell down and remained motionless. and was sore afraid because of the words of Samuel. Not Samuel speaking, this was the evil spirit. And there was no strength in him, for he had eaten no bread all day nor all night. Remember when the armies of Israel were warring against the Philistines, and his son Jonathan was leading the charge. He ordered all of his men, Saul did, not to partake of food the whole day so that he could be avenged against his enemies. It was a very stupid thing for Saul to do. His armies could have been much more successful had they been able to refresh themselves as his son Jonathan did when he took his lance and tasted of the honey and was refreshed. For 21, and the woman, this is the witch of Endor, came unto Saul and saw that he was sore troubled and said unto him, Behold, thine handmaid hath obeyed thy voice, and I have put my life in my hand, and I have hearkened unto thy words which thou spakest unto me. I risked my neck to provide this service to you of being a familiar spirit to bring up this evil spirit. Now, I listen to you, now you listen to me. Now therefore I pray thee, hearken thou also unto the voice of thine handmaid. Let me give you some advice, Saul. And let me set a morsel of bread before thee, and eat, that thou mayest have strength, and thou goest on thy way. Verse 23, and he refused and said, I will not eat. But his servants, this is the two men who accompanied Saul to the witch of Endor in verse 8, together with the woman compelled him, and he hearkened unto their voice. So he arose from the earth and sat upon the bed. They are feeling sorry for Saul at this point. I don't think I feel very sorry for Saul. What he's doing here is a very, very evil thing, trying to bring up the spirit of Samuel. And again, it just shows how far Saul had grown away from the Lord. Once one who served the Lord, now he's completely rejected. Verse 24. And the woman had a fat calf in the house, probably in the shed or the barn, on the property is what this means. And she hasted and killed it, and took flour and kneaded it, and did bake unleavened bread thereof. You cook unleavened bread when you're in a hurry, no time for the bread to rise. Verse 25 to complete the chapter. And she brought it before Saul and before his servants, and they did eat. Then they rose up and went away that night. And what the evil spirit had spoken to Saul, that he and his sons were going to be killed the very next day in battle with the Philistines, is going to come to pass. And this, again, all in God's plan. Saul has to be removed out of the picture before the path is made for David to become the king of Israel. I'm sure David is quite ready for that event to come. I'm sure he and his men are growing very, very tired of being on the run constantly from Saul and his armies. They're going to be glad when they hear that Saul and his sons, remember David, when Jonathan were tight, they were like blood brothers. It will grieve David sincerely to his heart when he learns that Jonathan was killed in battle along with Saul. But we'll see how this comes back. We're cruising right along here in 1 Samuel. When we get to 2 Samuel is when David assumes the throne of Judah only for the first 7 years, and then the remaining 33 years of his reign over all 12 tribes of Israel. Well, don't miss our next lecture. We got a short message. We'll ask you to listen a moment, won't you please?
1: The book of James, James is a book that I know you'll enjoy because it is written, when you rightly divide it, to those that are scattered abroad. That's to say the 12 tribes, the 10 tribes scattered abroad, being very specific in your freedom of Christianity, the repentance, giving much personal instruction as far as controlling our thoughts and finding peace, and giving us those parameters wherein Christianity, defining those things that come from the Word of God. Example, that bitter and sweet water cannot come from the same spring. Well, from God's Word, you should not have both either. The practice of healing brought forth in this book of James. I know you're going to like it. James, that great book of instruction.
0: Welcome back. We're glad you could join back with us. Let's have the 800 number, please. 800-643-4645. That number good throughout Puerto Rico, the U.S., and Canada. If you have a biblical question that you'd like to pose to be answered on the air, feel free to call that number and leave your question. Please don't ask questions about a specific individual, denomination, or organization by name. We try to teach God's Word in a positive manner. Throwing out negative about others, especially our brothers and sisters in Christ, serves no purpose. We simply won't do it. We'll let God's Word do the teaching, the correcting, and the healing, fully capable of all three. If you're studying via the Internet somewhere around the world that's unable to use that 800 number, your announcer at the end of the hour will give you our mailing address. Quite all right to mail your questions in, being the point. Got a prayer request? Well, we can do away with the 800 number. You don't need a mailing address. I encourage you to talk to your Heavenly Father. Make time at least once a day to tell Him that you love Him and to tell Him that you appreciate all the blessings. And if you think that He's not blessing you at all, maybe there's a reason for that. Maybe you need to do a little self-analysis. But maybe you're taking His blessings for granted in the first place. We do have these prayer requests. Father, we come united as one in the name of Your Son, Jesus Christ. We ask You to look upon these, Father. You know their needs, illnesses, Father, problematic marriages. You know, Father, if it is Your will, a special blessing on these. We also lift up our military troops who are in harm's way around the world, Father. Watch over, guide, direct, touch, heal in Yeshua Jesus' precious name. Amen and thank you, Father. Let's get to some questions and see what's on the mind of folks across the country. First up, we have RJ in Pennsylvania. My question is, after the seventh trump and the white throne judgment, will we be allotted land and we are in the spirit form only? What are we going to do with land? God is going to put the earth back to the original form as when He created it. Correct. It will be rejuvenated. We will be eating manna? Question mark. Yes, I think that's a safe assumption. Sleeping. I don't know about that. I don't know that angels need sleep. I don't think that that's recorded anywhere. God Himself needs rest, and we learn that in Genesis chapter 2. I don't see any purpose in owning anything. Please explain, okay? Well, RJ, the best inheritance is not to receive an allotment of land in the eternity. The best inheritance belongs to

0: doing? Are they communicating with God, or what causes them to go into this state? And what are they experiencing? I believe the true tongues will be spoken when we are presented in front of the Antichrist. Thank you for your help in this, and you're correct. And that language, that cloven tongue, that God's election will speak when they're delivered up before the Antichrist, is understood by everyone, no matter what language they speak. Acts chapter 2, verse 4 and the following verses. They didn't speak some gibberish and then someone interpreted what they said. Everyone understood the cloven tongue. That's the key difference between the true Pentecostal tongue and what some claim to be the Pentecostal tongue. Most places in the Bible, the word tongues should have been translated languages, and oftentimes that's the confusion. David in Georgia, I am writing to ask you a question. Can you please answer? I have very bad arthritis in both my knees and foot pain. Does this mean I am cursed? Like what Deuteronomy chapter 28 verse 35 says, can you please help me with this question? I try to understand it. If you will help me to understand it better when you teach the truth, I understand more. Thank you for all your help. Well, you're welcome, David, and we'll have that arthritis in prayer as well. But no, you're not cursed. You know, Leviticus 26 and Deuteronomy chapter 28 are sister chapters. They both speak of God's blessings and his curses. If you do things his way, he promises you blessings, rain in due season, the former rain and the latter rain, for example, in Leviticus 26. He goes on to say, though, if you don't do things my way, I'll make your earth as brass and your heavens as iron. There won't even be a drop of dew, much less a drop of rain, if you don't do things my way. So, you know, God didn't promise any of us that life would be free of disease or illness. We're in the flesh. The flesh gets sick. The flesh gets old. I look forward to the day that we're in our spiritual bodies that neither get old nor do they become ill. Angela in Florida, when the one world system comes and money changes, will we have our Social Security to pay our bills, or will that money be changed as well? Will we be worshiping Satan if we use it to pay our bills? God will provide. I want you to have faith in him. He has a name in God's word that I want you, Angela, to remember. You'll find it in Genesis chapter 22, verse 14. And his name there is Yahweh Jireh. It means the Lord will provide. Paying your bills is not worshiping Antichrist. So by whatever means you have of bartering or trading, the key is don't worship the Antichrist. And of course, if you don't know what Angela is talking about, we won't be able to buy and sell unless you have taken the mark of the beast, is what Angela is talking about. And that refers to God's election. They have the seal of God in their mind, not the mark of the beast. Mary in Pennsylvania, does Pastor Dennis think we Christians should speak out politically against the evil of this nation, or should we just stand by idly? Also, will Pastor Dennis let us know when the sixth Trump starts? Christians have the same rights to be politically active as anyone else. You should definitely exercise your right to vote. I'm of the firm belief that if you don't vote, you don't have any right to complain. You deserve what you get In other words, if you vote and the other guy wins, then you have a right to complain about it. And I'll definitely let you know when the sixth trump sounds, although you will probably know it long before I tell you, because what happens then, the Antichrist will be standing in Jerusalem claiming to be Jesus. Larry in North Dakota, did Adam know that Cain was born of the serpent? Yes, I think so. Did Cain himself know he was born of the serpent? And yes, I think so to that as well. And this is Aliyah, I hope I pronounced that right, in Nevada, and she's obviously very young. Dear Pastor Murray, in Romans 16, verses 13 and 14, what does the word Hermes and Patrobas mean? If you get my letter, you are a great reader, the whole H-O-L-E, entire world. And you make a great teacher to kids, including myself. Well, I think you have a really good sense of knowing who are good teachers and who are good readers. And we're tickled that you're studying with us, Aliyah. Hermas and Patrobas are the names of people. And Hermas means mercury, such as in the planet in our solar system, or the liquid metal element, mercury. Patrobas means paternal, and both of those are according to the Smith's Bible Dictionary. But those are just names of people who were Christians, and I believe they were in Rome. Pat in Arizona, a question for you. In the Bible, it says heaven and earth will pass away, but my words will never pass away. Does that mean that heaven might pass away too? Thank you for your kindness in reading this. You're certainly welcome. When the Bible speaks of an earth or heaven passing, or the end of the earth or the end of time, it's always talking about an age, aeon in the Greek language. And it's a period of time, not a physical place such as earth or heaven. There are three earth and heaven ages, and when the Bible speaks about this period of time coming to end, that's when the next period of time begins. It's simple as that. You need to understand the three world ages, and I don't know that you do, Pat, and if you don't, you sure need to order the study, COD, the CD 30506, Three World Ages. You must understand Three World Ages if you're going to understand God's Word in its entirety. Kirk in California, who or what do you make of the bones that were found underneath the church in England that belonged to a 9-foot giant? Automatically, I think of Goliath, but doubt that it's his bones. I'm sure there were Geber besides those in Gad, but I'm curious what your thoughts are on this. Yes, there were many Geber, which for those of you who don't know are the descendants of the fallen angels, the Nephilim of Genesis chapter 6. And they were giants. They were freaks of nature. God didn't intend for the fallen angels to mate with human beings, the daughters of Adam, as it's written in Genesis chapter 6. And they're freaks of nature. Some of them had six fingers and six toes on their hands and feet. But I believe the bones they found were those of a Geber. Steve in Pennsylvania, why did John the Baptist send two of his disciples to Jesus saying, art thou he that should come, or do we look for another? John had baptized Jesus in Matthew chapter 3, verses 13-7, and knew he was the Son of God. John was also the first cousin of Jesus Christ. So obviously he knew Jesus. what John was asking through his two disciples that he sent to Jesus was, is the kingdom of God coming in now, or do we look for another advent? And of course, they crucified Jesus on the cross, so the kingdom did not come in. We do look for a second advent, a second coming. You follow with the second question, Matthew chapter 10, verse 42. What did Jesus mean, a cup of cold water to these little ones in the name of a disciple? And what he meant was the cup of cold water, symbolic of the living water, which Jesus Christ is the living water, the water that if you drink of it, you will never thirst again. And it simply means if you give the living water to those who are in need, the little children, little ones, you will receive your reward. Wayne in Illinois, where in the Bible besides the book of Revelation gives us an illustration of the appearance of Jesus Christ? I believe that's the only place that's biblically, and that's Revelation chapter 1, verses 12 through 16. We do offer an historical work here at the chapel that we call Pontius Pilate's Description of Jesus. And if you would like a copy of that, you can request it the next time that you're making a donation or placing an order, and we'll include it with your order. Or if you don't wish to make a donation, if you'll send a self-addressed stamped envelope, we'll be happy to forward a copy along to you for free. Again, it's historical, not biblical. Mike from Minnesota. I've heard it taught that the beast in Revelation 13 is a political system. However, when I look up the word beast in my Strong's Concordance, it doesn't say anything about it being a political system. Where am I going wrong? Thank you and your staff. You're in my prayers every day. And we appreciate your prayers, Mike. You're in our prayers as well. Now, you're trying to prove the political beast by looking up the word beast in your Strong's Concordance. That's not going to work for you. What you do need to understand, Mike, though, is that the first beast in Revelation chapter 13 is the one world political system. It receives, that one world political system, that beast, receives a deadly wound. That's when the second beast, the Antichrist, comes on the scene, Pretty Boy Floyd, and he heals the deadly wound and puts a chicken in every pot, a car in every garage. He comes in peacefully and prosperously. He deceives the world. He deceives everyone who is not written of in the Lamb's Book of Life. That's God's elect. Eugene in Florida, how do I find out what is God's purpose in my life? Well, study His Word. Learn His will, and how to be pleasing to Father by studying His Word will also help you find your purpose and happiness in life. I see so many people that you see them in airports or on the street, and they just have this blank look upon their face. They're lost. They haven't a clue what's going on. They're spiritually dead as a hammer. And the way you find your purpose in life and to be happy in life is to develop your relationship with your Heavenly Father, and also to get into the letter that He wrote to you. You understand the letter that He wrote to you, you understand how to be pleasing to Him. That's when blessings start flowing. That's when you find your purpose in life. Angel in Missouri, I hope all is well with you and the staff. Everything is very well. Thank you for asking. I have a few quotations for you. I think that's supposed to be questions. Did Abraham's son Ishmael have anything to do with the Muslims? Did he participate in it? I heard some talk about this subject. If so, where can I read about this more in the Bible? Also, when God told Abraham that He would bless Ishmael and Isaac, but my covenant will I establish with Isaac, is this because God knew that Ishmael wouldn't keep his commandments. Also, when Lot's daughters had children by their father, did God make the law regarding how it was not good to sleep with family? We write the law of incest was not given until the time of Moses, definitely not in place at the time of Lot and his two daughters. I believe Ishmael was the father of the Arabic nations of the world today. I cannot document that biblically. That is simply my opinion. And why was it was through Isaac, you see, that Jacob would come, and on down through David, and on to Messiah. In Isaac's name shall thy seed be called, as it states in the book of Genesis. Isaac was who Messiah would come through. Caroline in New York, why does it seem my husband, who won't watch your show, could have a sleeping block to being able to learn or understand the blessed teaching method you have with Scripture? Well, I understand that, Caroline, that in Romans chapter 11, verse 7, that God has caused a stupor or a sleep to come over some of his children, and your husband is likely one of those. So be patient with him. 1 Corinthians chapter 7 goes into about relationships between someone who knows the truth and someone who doesn't know the truth. And as long as the one spouse doesn't prohibit the other from studying, there should be no problem. Beulah in Illinois, I wrote before about the 110-year correction, and by whom. In all my years of listening, I didn't hear when this time occurred, or could probably have missed that particular broadcast. Well, you're talking about the 110-year correction that Bullinger makes in the chronological order of events in the Old Testament. For example, when a king was in his last year of king of Israel or Judah, then the next king came in, they both counted the last year of the king who was going out and the first year of the king who was coming in. So then also you have some kings, king of Judah comes to mind, I think the third to the last. He was in, he reigned for only 3 months, but it counted as a full year. So all of that added together, you come up with 110 years that the chronological order of the Old Testament is off. All right, and we got Ricky from Kansas. Tell me where the leavened bread is in the Bible and explain the leavened bread. Well, at the first Passover in Exodus chapter 12, verse 15, the people of Israel were instructed to put no leaven in their bread. Why? Because they were in a hurry. Matthew chapter 16, verse 6, we learn, though, that it's important for us to learn that the leaven of the Pharisees and Sadducees is not bread, but it's their doctrine. You put a little false doctrine in the loaf, the church, it soon spreads throughout the loaf, throughout the church. I'm out of time. I love you all a great deal. Why? Because you enjoy studying God's Word in depth. It makes Father's Day when he looks down and he sees you studying the letter he wrote to you. We are brought to you by your tithes and offerings. If we've helped you, help us keep coming to you and to reach out to other of our brothers and sisters who are lost in this world of darkness. Most important this, you stay in his Word every day. Every day in your Father's Word is a good day, even with trouble. You know why? It's because Jesus is the living Word.
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You need to know what the Mark of the Beast is. As it's written in Revelation chapter 13, verse 8, many will be deceived. Christ said in Mark 13:23, "Behold, I have foretold you all things." 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Don't be deceived by Satan.

0: Welcome to the Shepherd's Chapel Network Family Bible Study Hour with Pastor Dennis Murray. Wisdom is understanding God's Word. Pastor Murray's unique teaching approach brings God's Word alive with meaning as he takes you on a chapter-by-chapter, verse-by-verse study of God's letter to you, the Bible. And now, here is Pastor Dennis Murray.
1: Good day to you. God bless you. Welcome to Shepherd's Chapel. Welcome to this family Bible study hour. Ready to get back into our Father's Word here at the chapel? We invite you to get your Bible and join us. We're going to pick it up today. Numbers chapter 15, verse 1 today. Bamidbar in the Hebrew language is the title to this fourth book of Moses, which means in the wilderness. And that's where the entire action takes place, is Israel. God's intention was to deliver his children out of Egypt and into the promised land. But due to their unbelief, that generation was sentenced to die in the wilderness. Judgment passed. God wasn't going to change his mind. For that reason, and you know, it was their unbelief in God that kept them from going into the promised land. They sent the 12 spies, you remember, in chapter 13 of Numbers, in to check out the land. God had already told them it's a land that flows with milk and honey. And yes, there are some giants there, but I'll go before you. I'll defeat the enemies for you. Well, they didn't believe. They wanted to appoint a captain to lead them back to Egypt. And then God said, okay, that's it. You're going to die in the wilderness. Tomorrow, turn, and this is in chapter 14, and don't go into Canaan. You go back toward the Red Sea. And what did they do then? Unbelief in God's judgment, the severity of his judgment. And they said, we're going to fight the Canaanites. Well, they went without God, and they got their gourds thumped real good. So that's where we picked it up today, is chapter 15, verse 1. And I think that this chapter is placed here by our Heavenly Father. Think about the generation that was 19 years old and younger. And they've heard all of our seniors are going to die in this wilderness. And I think God placed this chapter here as a reassurance to that generation that he hadn't forgotten them, that he hadn't forgotten the covenant that he made with their ancestors. And this

a reassurance, if you will, to the children that were 19 and younger when this all happened with the spies and refusing to go into the promised land. So with that, let's introduction, let's ask a word of wisdom in Yeshua's precious name. Father, we ask you to open eyes, open ears this day. Numbers chapter 15, verse 1, and it reads, "And the Lord spake unto Moses, saying," and if we summarize this chapter, it would be laws for the people. Most of the law was given to Moses at Sinai before they left for the promised land. We're going to see a little fine-tuning, if you will, or completing of the laws with a few addendums in this chapter. Verse 2, "Speak unto the children of Israel, and say unto them, when ye become into the land of your habitations," the land of Canaan, the promised land, in other words, "which I give unto you." And here we see that reassuring word to the 19-year-olds. "You're not going to die in the wilderness. I am going to bring you into the promised land. And here's what you do when you get there. Verse 3. "And will make an offering by fire unto the Lord, a burnt offering." This in the Hebrew is olah, which is a Hebrew word that literally means to ascend. And when in Israel at this time, when they made a whole burnt offering, the smoke from the offering ascended off of the altar and to heaven. Verse, "and or a sacrifice," this is zebach, it's any slain offering, "in performing a vow, or in a free will offering, or in your solemn feast, to make a sweet savor unto the Lord of the herd or of the flock." And of the herd, of course, would be of the cattle or oxen. The flocks could either be lambs or kids, meaning of the goats, in other words. Now, the appointed feast, the solemn feast, of course, were the feast days are outlined and given in Leviticus chapter 23. Now, these are going to be laws of the sacrifice supplement and complete the previous laws, which were, as I said earlier, given to Israel at Sinai. They're now at Kadesh, not going into the promised land for another several years until that generation passes away. Verse 4, "Then shall he that offereth his offering unto the Lord bring a meat offering of a tenth deal of flour mingled with the fourth part of a hin of oil." Now, a tenth deal of flour would be approximately a half gallon dry weight of fine flour. Now, this flour, too, by the way, was supposed to be the best. I mean, and that's the types that we see in these sacrifices. Many might say, well, why are we studying these sacrifices, which we don't make anymore? But we see in the law types for Jesus Christ. You know, the Passover lamb, they didn't break a bone in his body. They didn't break a bone in Christ's body when he became the Passover lamb either. But every sacrifice to God was supposed to be the best from your herds or your flocks, perfect, without spot, just as Jesus was perfect, without spot. Now, this meat offering in the Hebrew is minkah, and it is a meal offering, if you will. Now, what's happening here, you see the laws had already been given on offering a burnt offering, but what we're adding to it here is the minkah, or the meat offering, and we're also going to be adding the offering of the drink offering as well, which is going to be given right after this. Now, a hin is approximately 1 gallon, so a fourth part of a hin, and of course the oil would be olive oil. A fourth part of a hin, therefore, would be close to a liquid quart, so that we have some perspective by the measurements that we go by today.

0: being sacrificed, but on the number of animals being sacrificed. And there were, you know, multiple sacrifices. Even some of the feast days, they had a prescribed number that were to be offered to the Lord. And so for each ram that you offered, it would require this much of a meat offering, and the same for the drink offering, corresponding with the size of the animal and the number of animals. Verse 6, or did we finish verse 5? Offering shalt thou prepare with the burnt offering. We got that. Verse 6, or for a ram, this would be for a trespass offering, thou shalt prepare for a meat offering 2/10 deals, this would be roughly a gallon dry weight of flour, mingled with a third part of a hin of oil. The ram being larger than the lamb, so the minka increased proportionally, as well as did the oil used to be to mingle with the flour. Verse 7, and for a drink offering thou shalt offer a third part of an hin of wine for a sweet savor unto the Lord. You know, this is not grape juice, and no one can call it grape juice that is familiar with the Hebrew language, because the Hebrew word here is yayin, and it is fermented wine. So, and that a third part of a hin, of course, would be 1/3 of a gallon approximately. Verse 8, and when thou preparest a bullock for a burnt offering, or for a sacrifice in performing a vow, or peace offerings unto the Lord. And whenever we're covering the sacrifices, I always like to caution our younger viewers that this is how they obtained expiation, or forgiveness, better word, for sin in the time of Moses. We don't obtain forgiveness for sin the same way that Moses and the people of Israel did at the time of this writing. We live in a different dispensation. A period of time is what a dispensation is, and it's called grace. And when we sin, we go to the Lord and ask for forgiveness with a repentant heart, and we're forgiven. It would not please our Heavenly Father for us to make a burnt offering to cover our sins today. It would be actually an abomination to Him, because in Hebrews chapter 9, we learn that the sacrifice for one and all times was Jesus Christ. That was the sacrifice that covers our sins today. The blood ordinances, which we're covering, is what we're covering here, were nailed to the cross with Christ. Don't offer burnt offerings. What the offering that God wants today is your love. Hosea chapter 6, verse 6, verse 9. Then shall he bring with a bullock a meat offering, minka in the Hebrew, of 3/10 deals, that's a 1.5 gallons dry weight, of flour mingled with a half a hin of oil, a half gallon liquid weight, the fine flour, perfect as Christ was. Verse 10, and thou shalt bring for a drink offering half an hin, this would be half a gallon liquid, of wine for an offering made by fire of a sweet savor unto the Lord. And the sweet savor is a pleasant aroma, if you will, and was carried up to the heavens to our Father. Verse 11, thus shall it be done for one bullock and for one ram, or for a lamb or a kid. And again, for each of these offerings, you would make the prescribed offering of the meal offering and also the drink offering. In other words, you would use that for each of the animals. If you were sacrificing 7 bullocks, you would multiply the meal offering and the drink offering times 7. Verse 12, according to the number that ye shall prepare, so shall ye do to every one according to their number. Verse 13, All that are born of the country, this referring to the nation of Israel, shall do these things, the meat and the drink offering, after this manner in offering an offering made by fire for a sweet savor unto the Lord. And now the next verse, as always, God expected those who were of foreign origin but residing among the people of Israel, they were expected to worship Yahweh as the children of Israel did. Why? Well, if they didn't, they would be, as has happened on many occasions, they introduced their gods to the people of Israel. It's gods with a small g. And the people of Israel fell away to idolatry. So I think that's the reason that God went to the point of making it clear that whoever was of Israel was to do this, and whoever was of a foreign country but abiding with the people of Israel was to do the same. Verse 14, and if a stranger sojourn with you, or whosoever be among you in your generations, and will offer an offering, this is ishe in the Hebrew, made by fire, of a sweet savor unto the Lord, as ye do, referring to the people of Israel, so he shall do, referring to the foreigner who is abiding with them. And of course, the foreigners couldn't offer anything to the Lord until they had been circumcised. Of course, today's, and again, that's a blood ordinance, the circumcision. And today, circumcision should be for only health reasons. It doesn't have any spiritual or religious significance at all. And in fact, today's circumcision is of the heart. And it is, as Paul would so aptly teach in the New Testament, and that circumcision is for male and females alike. Verse 15. One ordinance shall be both for you of the congregation of Israel, in other words, and also for the stranger that sojourneth with you, an ordinance forever in your generations. As ye are, so shall the stranger be before the Lord. And again, I think the Lord making the point that he expected the strangers, the foreigners that were residing among Israel, to practice the religion of Israel so that they didn't introduce their religions from their foreign lands, which again would be idolatry. And notice this is an ordinance, and I use the word blood ordinances, the phrase blood ordinances, several times already in this lecture. And you have to be able to distinguish between statutes, ordinances, and law, or you get lost in the Old Testament in a hurry. Colossians chapter 2, we learned that the blood ordinances were nailed to the cross with Jesus Christ, and were not to practice the blood ordinances anymore. That does not negate the law. Pastor Arnold Murray has a 2-CD set entitled The Law. If you would like an in-depth study of how to rightly divide the Word of God by separating statutes, ordinances, and law, you might consider ordering that study. Verse 16, one law and one manner shall be for you, referring to Israel, and for the stranger that sojourneth with you. And verse 17, and the Lord spake unto Moses, saying, now, in verses 18 through 21, we switch gears, and we're going to be talking about the heave offerings. And again, the heave offering, the law concerning that, had been given in the book of Leviticus when they were at Sinai. And this is going to be also fine-tuned a little bit. Verse 18, speak unto the children of Israel, and say unto them, when ye come into the land whither I bring you, again directed to the younger generation. Judgment had already been passed on the older, and none of them except Caleb and Joshua would be allowed to enter the promised land. But this is directed, reassuring the younger generation that I'm not going to leave you out here in the wilderness to die as your elders. You are going into the promised land. Verse 19. Then it shall be that when ye eat of the bread of the land, ye shall offer up an heave offering unto the Lord. And what we're talking about here is first fruits. In other words, when Israel brought in the corn, and in fact the first month of the year on the Hebrew calendar is called Abib in the Hebrew language, and it literally means green ears of corn. And the law had already been given concerning first fruits, and what we're going to see is that it's going to be expanded a little bit here. Verse 20, ye shall offer a cake of the first of your dough for an heave offering, as you do the heave offering of the threshing floor, so shall ye heave it. And this is a little confusing. What's being addressed here is that not only were the Israelites to offer the green ears of corn from the threshing floor as a first fruit offering, they were also to make of the dough from which they would make cakes for themselves, they were to also offer a cake as a heave offering as well as the first fruits. And of course the first fruits, as well as the tithes, were for the maintenance of the priests and the Levites. In other words, they, as representative of the Lord among the nation of Israel, were entitled to his, referring to the Lord's, portion of the offerings. Verse 21, of the first of your dough ye shall give unto the Lord an heave offering in your generations. And now we're going to be switching gears and talking about the sin offerings, and it's going to be divided up into when the whole nation sins, and then after that we'll be talking about when an individual sins. Verse 22, and if ye have erred and not observed all these commandments which the Lord hath spoken unto Moses. Now we're going to be talking about a sin of omission, meaning that what should have been done was not done, compared to a sin of commission, which is when you do something that you shouldn't do. But this is, again, is referring to the whole nation, as covered in Leviticus chapter 14, verses 13 and 21. Verse 23, even all that the Lord hath commanded you by the hand of Moses from the day that the Lord commanded Moses and henceforward among your generations. And this, I think, reviving hopes of the younger generation, that younger group that would enter the promised land, preparing them for the promised land. Verse 24, then it shall be, if aught be committed by ignorance without the knowledge of the congregation, that all the congregation shall offer one young bullock for a burnt offering, for a sweet savor unto the Lord, with his meat offering and his drink offering, according to the manner, and one kid of the goats for a sin offering. Now, you must understand that there are different kinds of sins, and this our Father would consider as a minor offense. And God does not look on all sin the same way. If you have a companion Bible, you might make a note to check out Appendix 44. For you'll find there that there are 10 or 12 different kinds of sin, and the punishment, depending on the seriousness of the offense, varies as well. For example, if someone were to commit murder with two witnesses, the prescribed punishment according to the law was that they were to be killed. But again, this is a minor offense, and we'll see that this could be expiated. And of course, when I say expiated, that's just a fancy word for forgiven, covered, atoned for. And of course, they would, in this case, they would offer the sin offering first, because someone who is not right with God is not in a position to make a burnt offering or a meal offering or a peace offering for that matter. You got to get things right with the Lord before you can make those other offerings. Katah is the sin offering that they've committed, and it means to miss the mark, not necessarily willfully. Verse 25, and the priest shall make an atonement for all the congregation of the children of Israel, and it shall be forgiven them, for it is ignorance, and they shall bring their offering. But ignorance here means an inadvertent transgression, as opposed to a rebellious sin. This kind of is a minor offense. And they shall bring their offering, a sacrifice made by fire, ishe again in the Hebrew, any offering by fire, unto the Lord, and their sin offering before the Lord for their ignorance, their inadvertent transgression. 26, and it shall be forgiven all the congregation of the children of Israel and the stranger that sojourneth among them, seeing all the people were in ignorance. The whole nation was in error, including the strangers, the foreigners, but this covered the sin. Verse 27. Now we switch gears to an individual committing a kata, which is a minor offense again. And if any soul, an individual, sin through ignorance, omission again, as opposed to commission, then he shall bring a she-goat of the first year of the sin offering. This covered in Leviticus chapter 27 and 28. And the priest shall make an atonement for the soul that sinneth ignorantly, when he sinneth by ignorance before the Lord, to make an atonement for him, and it shall be forgiven him. And it's quite different if one of the sins, as I said earlier, is an out-and-out rebellion against God, which we'll see an example of that here in a moment. He shall have one law for him that sinneth through ignorance, both for him that is born among the children of Israel and for the stranger that sojourneth among them. Again, God expecting the foreigners to be under the same law as Israel if they're going to live with them. Verse 30. But the soul that doeth aught presumptuously, this in the Hebrew, many of you with reference Bibles have a note that in the Hebrew this presumptuously is with an high hand. In other words, egotistically rebelling against God's law. Whether he be born in the land, Israel, of the Israel, or a stranger, the same reproacheth the Lord, and that soul shall be cut off from among his people. This word reproacheth, check it out in your Strong's, means to revile with words. The Hebrew word is gadaf, and it's also translated blaspheme. So one thing you don't want to ever do is blaspheme the Lord. In this case, the punishment is that they would be cut off. That means that the person who did it would atone or cover the sin with his or her life. Verse 31, because he hath despised the word of the Lord and hath broken his commandment, that soul shall utterly be cut off. His iniquity shall be upon him. Iniquity here could be translated perversity. And you know, when I was thinking about this, preparing for the lecture today, I talked about those who blaspheme the Lord will be cut off from among the people. And you know, that is serious, but we're talking about the flesh here. there is a blaspheming of the Lord that is even more serious than this, because it can bring about the death of a soul. And I'm talking about God's election when they're delivered up before the Antichrist. If they blaspheme against the Lord, it's unforgivable. They will be cut off and into the lake of fire, verse 31. Because he hath despised the word of the Lord and hath broken his commandment, that soul shall utterly be cut off. I got that, verse 32. And while the children of Israel were in the wilderness, there we have the name of this book, Bamidbar, in the wilderness, they found a man that gathered sticks upon the Sabbath day. And of course, Exodus 31 and 35 give the law concerning doing work, servile work, on a Sabbath. And what's going to happen here is they know what the penalty is for doing servile work on the Sabbath. You see, this would be an example of a sin that's out and out rebellion against God's law. And it's very serious. They knew that the judgment or the penalty for this law, breaking of this law, was death. The question is, by what means was that to be accomplished? Verse 33. And they found him gathering sticks, brought him unto Moses and Aaron and unto all the congregation, not the entire nation of Israel, but the elders, those who had judicial authorities. You remember that they had 70 who stood in judgment with Moses. Verse 34. And they put him in ward because it was not declared what should be done to him. They knew the penalty was death, but again, they didn't know by what means. And you know, and they're going to do the right thing. They're going to inquire of the Lord. And that's what you should do when you don't know what's the proper thing to do. Ask. 35. And the Lord said unto Moses, the man shall be surely put to death. All the congregation shall stone him with stones without the camp. And, you know, this was a serious offense. And you couldn't just go to an elder of Israel and say, I saw so-and-so gathering sticks. There had to be two or more witnesses. The same if someone committed murder. You couldn't just say, well, I saw him do it. It had to be two witnesses. So kind of indicating that God understands the seriousness of it, but with two witnesses, there's not a doubt. 36, and all the congregation brought him without the camp and stoned him with stones, and he died as the Lord commanded Moses. No delays, no appeals, judgment made, and the penalty paid. And when we talk about Sabbath, I think it's always important for us to recall that, you know, in Hebrews chapter 4, we learn that the word Sabbath means rest. And if we don't put our rest in Jesus Christ every day, beloved, we have no rest. And, you know, that is our Sabbath. And I submit to you that what's important is that you don't have one day of the week that you is going to be your religious day, that you're going to commune with your Father. Do it every day. That's what an everyday Christian is all about. We don't go to church one day a week and then back into the world the other 6 days of the week. It's important that we do the same thing day in and day out, every day of the week, and that way we have a good relationship with our Heavenly Father. We'll come back and finish this chapter in our next lecture. We've got a short message. We'll ask you to listen a moment, won't you please?
1: 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You need to know what the Mark of the Beast is. 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Christ said in Mark 13:23, "Behold, I have foretold you all things." 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
0: Welcome back. We're glad you could join back with us. Let's have the 800 number, please. 800-643-4645. That number good throughout Puerto Rico, the United States, and Canada. If you're listening by shortwave radio or studying via the internet somewhere around the world that can't use that 800 number, your announcer at the end of the hour will give you our mailing address. If you have a question, a biblical question, feel free to call that number. Please don't ask questions regarding a particular individual, denomination, or organization by name. We teach God's Word in a positive format. Throwing out negative about others by name serves no purpose. We simply won't do it. We'll let God's Word do the teaching, the correcting, and the healing. You got a prayer request? You don't need a telephone number. We can eliminate that. You don't need a mailing address. Your Heavenly Father is there for you 24 hours a day, 7 days a week. I encourage you to make time to talk to Him. You don't have to go through any fancy rigmarole. You don't have to get out on your knees at night on your bed and close your eyes. You can talk to Him any time of the day while you're driving down the road, for example. And then, you know, it makes His day when He has children that care about Him and that love Him. He loves you no matter what you are doing. He may or may not love what you're doing, but He does love you. We do have these prayer requests, Father. We come united as one in the name of Your Son, Jesus Christ. We ask You to look upon these, Father. You know their needs, problem marriages, financial difficulties, Father. If it is Your will, we ask a special blessing on each of these. We also lift up our military troops who are in harm's way around the world, Father. Watch over, guide, direct, touch, heal in Yeshua Jesus' precious name. Amen, and thank you, Father. Let's get to some questions and see what's on the mind of folks. First up today, we got Steve from Pennsylvania. What does Psalms 90, verse 10 mean? I understand the days of our years are 70 and maybe 80, but what does "and we fly away" mean? It means when we die. And when we die, your soul, your spirit, does fly back to God, from which it came. Ecclesiastes chapter 12, verses 6 and 7 will document that. And of course, one of the 70 years, maybe 80 years, is one of the three lengths of generations that are covered in the Old Testament. You have a 40-year generation, the generation that died in the wilderness. They were there for 40 years. You have a 70-year generation, chapter 90, verse 20, and you have a 120-year generation, which was covered in the book of Genesis. But when we die, the soul does fly away to our Heavenly Father. And, of course, I won't go into that. Danny in Michigan, did Jesus reproduce any children while He was here on earth? That would have fulfilled prophecy. What prophecy are you talking about that Jesus Christ would have progeny here on earth? That is non-existent. That is not in my Bible. I don't know what kind of Bible you've got. He wasn't even married. So then you'll have some people who are not very well educated in the Word of God who will say He was espoused to Mary. Well, we're all espoused to Him. He was not married. He did not have any children here on earth. That's fiction. Leroy in Virginia. In Genesis, it's documented the ages of man, Adam's bloodline. You see some living to be in the hundreds. Did the people outside of Adam's bloodline live to be in the hundreds? Yes, I believe the 6-day creation before Adam and Eve sinned in the Garden of Eden, I don't believe there was any death. So, and they were around a couple thousand years before Adam and Eve were born, or at least 1,000 years. So I think some of them were getting quiet on up in the years as well. Because, and of course, what was it that God said to Adam and Eve in Genesis chapter 3? I'll have to make that chapter 2, where he gave them instructions on you can partake of any tree in the garden except for the tree of knowledge of good and evil. And he said, in the day you partake of the tree of knowledge of good and evil, thou shalt surely die. 1 year with the Lord is 1,000 years. One day with the Lord is 1,000 years. 1,000 years is 1 day. None of the people lived to be over 1,000 years after that, being my point. Methuselah was the oldest in Adam's seed line, and he lived to be 969 years old. Christian in Kansas. In Genesis, Eve sinned and was seduced by Satan. What was Adam's sin? Well, he also partook of the forbidden tree that we were just talking about, the tree of knowledge of good and evil. Now, was that a homosexual act? That would have even been more of an abomination to our Father. Could Satan, who is supernatural, have appeared to Moses, to Adam as a beautiful young woman? Did Adam have intercourse with Eve? That would have been partaking of that tree after what Satan did. He was just as guilty as Eve, but he tried to blame Eve when God confronted him in Genesis chapter 3, verse 12. He said, that woman you gave me made me do it. Gilbert in Washington. Hello back. I need to know, how do I start my prayers to Jesus our Father Christ to thank him for all the blessings, miracles, and a lot more? If you can, please just let me know how to start. I want my Heavenly Father to know how much he's done for me. Please, just how to even just start praying. Thank you. Well, Jesus answered your question for you, Gilbert, in Matthew chapter 6, verse 9, where the disciples were asking him, well, how do we pray? And Jesus at that point began the prayer, Our Father who art in heaven, hallowed be thy name. Now, you don't have to repeat that prayer over and over and over, but that's how you begin your prayers. You pray to your Heavenly Father, and you give yourself credentials as a Christian when you're talking with your Heavenly Father by saying, in Jesus' name. Valerie in California. My question is about the 12 tribes of Israel. Pastor Arnold Murray taught that 10 of the tribes came to America and Judah is in Jerusalem. Where is the other tribe? Is Joseph the tribe of Judah? No, Joseph became two tribes, in Manasseh, one of his sons, and Ephraim, Manasseh being the older, but the oldest in the blessings handed out by Jacob in Genesis chapter 48 and 49. He said that Manasseh would be great, but Ephraim would always be greater. Okay, the 10 tribes, well, the tribe you're looking for is Benjamin. Benjamin always remained with Judah when the nation was split. Well, when did that happen? Well, Israel, the 10 northern tribes, was split from Judah and Benjamin at the time of Rehoboam, the king of Judah, the son of Solomon. And it was God's doing. The nation will be rejoined, but that is in the future. The tribe you're looking for, though, Valerie, is Benjamin. Duane in Kentucky. The fallen angels of the first earth age, are we one of those that asked for a second chance? No, you're misunderstanding. The fallen angels will never be born of woman. You see, that was their sin. They refused to be born of woman. And for that, in Jude, in the New Testament, chapter 1, verse 6, they left their habitation, which was where God intended them to be, and then come through the flesh life one time, as all the rest of us did, but they refused, and they are bound in chains of darkness unto judgment. Julie from Ohio. I do not understand the eighth day creation, and what is the gulf? Please explain by giving scripture. Bless you. Well, the eighth day, let's take it first. God created man in Genesis chapter 1, but it wasn't the man who Jesus Christ would come through. He was created, his name Eth Ha'adam in the Hebrew language, after he rested on the seventh day in Genesis chapter 2 verse 1, and then he created Adam, formed Adam of the clay, and that was the seed line through which Jesus Christ would come through. And you often hear us refer to the sixth day creation, which would be all the races of people that were created in Genesis chapter 1, as opposed to the eighth day creation. If the Lord rested the seventh day, and then he created Adam. He created Adam on the eighth day. The gulf, you can read about in Luke chapter 16. That's a divide in heaven, if you will, and there's a good side of the gulf and a not so good side of the gulf, and you cannot cross the gulf at this point in time. I did a message entitled The Gulf several years ago, and I take it back to the Apocrypha, 2 Esdras chapter 7, verse 77, even gives more detail of what it's like on the bad side of the gulf. Teresa in Illinois, where in the Bible does it say, don't teach my people the rapture theory? Well, it says, don't teach my people to fly to save their souls in Ezekiel chapter 13, verse 20. Carolyn in Oregon, please can you explain the third heaven age? I understand the third earth age, but I am wondering why there would be a third heaven age. Does God reside above us in the new Jerusalem? No, actually, he will reside among us. So the last verse of the book of Ezekiel, chapter 48, the last verse. It's in the name of the city will be Jerusalem, will be changed to Yahweh Shema in the Hebrew tongue, which means the Lord is there. And when we talk about ages, of course, we're talking about periods of time, dispensations, if you will. Heaven is wherever God is, and Revelation 21 and 22 tell us that God will be here on earth through the eternity. Not all of us will be here on earth through the eternity. Some of us go into the lake of fire. Satan definitely goes into the lake of fire. He's already sentenced. Martha in California, God created everyone and everything. When asked, where did God come from? I am not sure I answered properly. I said he was always been and will always be. What would have been the better answer? And she was talking about answering this question for, I think, a grandchild. And you are correct. Exodus chapter 3, verse 14, shortly after Moses had been visited by the Lord and told he was going to use him, God was going to use Moses to deliver Israel out of Egypt and bondage. And Moses said, you know, you're asking me to go down and talk to these people. I don't even know who you are or who to tell them sent me. And God said in Exodus chapter 3, verse 14, I am that I am. And the etymology of that word is basically what you said. He always has been and will always be, without beginning and without end. Deborah in Florida, what are the four hidden dynasties and where can I find them in the Bible? Zechariah in the Minor Prophets, chapter 1. And there they're called the four horns. And in the Old Testament, the word horn is always symbolic of power. And of course, what are they? We have one, the political dynasty, two, educational, three, economic, four, religious. And if you're not familiar with what I'm talking about, these are all powers that Satan and his servants use to confuse God's children. Look at our political system today. Look at our education system, the economy, and probably Satan's favorite, religion, from the very pulpits that should be teaching God's word chapter by chapter, verse by verse. They're hearing fairy tales about an apple in the Garden of Eden. There is no apple in the Garden of Eden, and that, as I said, is fairy tales. You've got today the pulpits teaching our children that what should be the highest Sabbath, Passover. We've got our kids out rolling Easter eggs, which is at Easter, which is a pagan spring orgy, fertility festival. You've got the eggs, which are symbolic of fertility. You've got the rabbit, which is quick like a bunny. And rather than teaching our kids what we do on Passover, remembering that the Lord is risen, he's alive, and but we're out rolling, they, I should say, are out rolling Easter eggs in the groves. Marcia in Michigan, how many wives did Solomon have? 1 Kings chapter 11, verse 3, we learn that Solomon had 700 wives and 300 concubines. You know, we were just talking, too, about the nation of Israel split under Rehoboam, the son of Solomon. Why did they split? It was because in his golden years, Solomon, with his 700 wives and 300 concubines, which many of them were foreigners, they brought their gods, and he allowed them to set up altars on Mount of Olives and Mount Zion, and he began worshiping their gods. That's when God said, that's it, we're splitting the nation. Pat in Oklahoma, thank you for continuing to teach in today's turmoil. I do enjoy your teaching of books that I never used to read or understand. Thank you, and you're welcome, Pat. We're glad you enjoy studying God's word. I'm going through Numbers. I am curious that the children of Moses are not mentioned, or did I miss it? What happened to his children? And in Numbers chapter 3, I think what you're thinking about, we covered Aaron's children, and they're all named there, but Moses' children were not named there. Why? Because our subject was the priests, and the priests were not the sons of Moses, they were the sons of Aaron. You'll find Moses' sons mentioned by name in two places, actually. Exodus chapter 18, verse 34. One of them named Gershom, the other named Eliezer. Again, they were not priests. You'll also find them in Chronicles mentioned by name. William in Kentucky. Was Christ crucified in the first earth age? No, there was no flesh on earth in the first earth age. So Christ was crucified in this, the second earth age, where we have man in the flesh. Ruby and Tim in Mississippi, thank you for your kind comments. Who was Moses' wife? You'll find her by name, which is unusual in God's word. Many times the wife is not mentioned by name in God's word, but Moses' wife is mentioned by name in Exodus chapter 2, verse 21, and the mother of Gershom and Eliezer, Zipporah. Were Moses and Aaron actual brothers? Yes. Numbers chapter 26, verse 59, one place that lists Amram, who was the father of Moses and Aaron and Miriam, and Jochebed, who was of the tribe of Levi as well, had three children, Aaron, Moses, and Miriam. Lisa in Arizona, why is it okay to pray to saints or angels when God is very clear about only praying to one God? It isn't okay to pray to angels, and I don't know where you're picking that up from. And again, I'll reference Matthew chapter 6, verse 9, where Christ taught how to pray, and you pray, Our Father who art in heaven. Thomas in California, I would like to know why Paul didn't get healed if he did have bad eyesight. Well, he states in 2 Corinthians chapter 12, verse 7, that God placed a thorn in his flesh, lest I be exalted above measure. In other words, it was to humble Paul, and Paul was a very humble person, but that was the reason that his eyesight, I believe it was probably from the time that he was struck down on the road to Damascus. Remember, he was completely blind for several days, and I think his eyesight only partially came back, and it was to humble him. And we have Teresa in Oregon. After our lesson in February 25th in Numbers, you spoke of Naphtali as being Jesus's birthline. Now my Bible dictionary says Naphtali is the son of Rachel's slave, actually her handmaid Bilhah, and you misunderstood, or I misspoke, one of the two. I believe I said that Jesus' seed line, and this is when we were covering Numbers chapter 1, and we had God chose these 12 people to be the prince of the tribe and the prince of the tribe of Judah. In Numbers chapter 1, verse 7, is Nashon is his name, not Naphtali. Naphtali is another tribe completely. Seth in Oklahoma. My name is Seth. I'm 18 years old, and I have Down syndrome. I watch you every day. Do you know Jacob? My mama is helping me with this letter. Thank you for your time. Well, yes, I know Jacob, and I'm glad your mama's helping you with this letter. Jacob, I know from reading about him in God's Word. He was the father of the 12 patriarchs who the 12 tribes of Israel were named after. I'm out of time. I want you to know I love you a great deal. I want you to know that God loves you for studying the letter he wrote to you. We are brought to you by your tithes and offerings. If we've helped you, help us keep coming to you and to reach out to others as well. Most important, this, you stay in his word every day, and Father's word is a good day, even with trouble. Do you know why? It's because Jesus, Yeshua, is the living word.
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The Mark of the Beast on CD is our free introductory offer to you. What is the Mark of the Beast? Many false teachers would have you believe it will be a tattoo on your forehead or a computer chip implanted under your skin. It is getting late in the game. You need to know what the Mark of the Beast is. As it's written in Revelation chapter 13, verse 8, many will be deceived. There is no need for you to be deceived. Christ said in Mark 13:23, "Behold, I have foretold you all things." Jesus indeed told us how not to be deceived, and Pastor Arnold Murray takes you on a step-by-step study of God's Word concerning this critical subject, the Mark of the Beast. 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You may also request your free CD by mailing your request to Shepherd's Chapel, Post Office Box 416, Gravette, Arkansas 72736. 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

0: Welcome to the Shepherd's Chapel Network Family Bible Study Hour with Pastor Arnold Murray. Wisdom is understanding God's Word. Pastor Murray's unique teaching approach brings God's Word alive with meaning as he takes you on a chapter-by-chapter, verse-by-verse study of God's letter to you, the Bible. And now here is Pastor Arnold Murray.
1: Good day to you. God bless you. Say welcome to the Shepherd's Chapel. Welcome to this family Bible study hour, chapter 24, the great book of Joshua, and the final chapter of the book. Without further ado, a word of wisdom from our Father. Let's get right to it. Chapter 24, verse 1, and it reads, And Joshua gathered all the tribes of Israel to Shechem and called for the elders of Israel and for their heads and for their judges and for their officers. And they presented themselves before God. This was a report from God to God, where both the tribes from across the Jordan and among the other ten tribes too. And Joshua said unto all the people, Thus saith the Lord God of Israel. In other words, this is direct from the Father. Your fathers dwelt on the other side of the flood in old time. You were across the river. That's where the name was changed to Eber, which where the word Hebrew comes from. The other side, even Terah, the father of Abraham and the father of Nahor, and they served other gods. Now, I want you to, this Shechem is a very important place, evidently in our father's eyes, where many declarations were made. What does it mean? It means your shoulder or your back. I like to translate, get your shoulder and your back into it, into the Word of God. It is this same geographical location in Genesis chapter 12, verse 7, that Abraham was blessed with the covenant, and he built an altar here at Shechem. And many, many years later, it would be Jacob in chapter 33, verses 19 and 20, that would be at the same location, Shechem. And he would build an altar here. And here they all meet at this very same place as we come with verse 3. And he continues, And I took your father Abraham, God speaking, from the other side of the flood and led him through all the land of Canaan and multiplied his seed and gave him Isaac, through which the tribes were called. 4. And I gave unto Isaac Jacob and Esau. And I gave unto Esau Mount Seir to possess it, but Jacob and his children went down into Egypt. In other words, Mount Seir, as you would learn in Genesis chapter 27, Esau was cursed to the point that he had to live away from the fat of the land. That's what the Hebrew actually says. And Esau being Rush of today, they are far enough north that they are away from the fat of the land. 5. I sent Moses, also an Aaron, and I plagued Egypt according to that which I did among them, and afterward I brought you out. Those same plagues will be replete.

be repeated by the two witnesses, basically, when they appear in opposition to the false Messiah. Verse 6, and I brought your fathers out of Egypt, and you came unto the sea. And the Egyptians pursued after your fathers with chariots and horsemen unto the Red Sea. What happened there? Moses waded in, and with his rod the sea was parted, and they crossed over. 7, and when they cried unto the Lord, he put darkness between you and the Egyptians, and brought the sea upon them and covered them, and your eyes have seen what I have done in Egypt, and ye dwelt in the wilderness a long season. God giving account here, he doesn't let his people down. And the point being, he won't let you down today. If you listen to him, if you pay heed, if you pay attention, he will always take care of his own. Verse 8, and I brought you into the land of the Amorites, which dwelt on the other side Jordan, and they fought with you, and I gave them into your hand. God did that, that you might possess their land, that I not destroyed them from before you. Did they destroy them? No, God did. Verse 9, then Balak, the son of Zippor, king of Moab, rose and warred against Israel, and sent and called Balaam, Israelite priest, preacher, the son of Beor, to curse you. In other words, he paid him money trying to get him to bring a curse down from God on the children of Israel. Verse 10, and I would not hearken unto Balaam, I wouldn't listen to him. Therefore he blessed you still, so I delivered you out of his hand. And you can read in Deuteronomy chapter 23, verses 5 through 30, where old Balaam, though God said, if you want to do that, you go ahead. He saddled up early to go make the money, meaning some preachers like money. And the angel of the Lord himself appeared as Balaam was riding his ass. The ass could see the angel of the Lord, but old Balaam was blind to him. And he beat the ass 3 times. And finally, the angel of the Lord appeared to old Balaam also. And he had his sword drawn. Almighty God had his sword drawn, and he said, you're lucky, out my words, that I don't kill you and let the ass live. Why did you beat her 3 times? Rushing off here to betray your people, basically. So God can even make animals speak when it comes to saving his people. Does that comfort you? It should. His promises will always be kept. Have you ever read them? Verse 11, and you went over Jordan and you came into Jericho. This would be most recent, right? And the men of Jericho fought against you, the Amorites, the Perizzites, the Canaanites, the Hittites, the Girgashites, the Hivites, and the Jebusites, and I delivered them into your hand. Who did this? God did. God delivered them, the very enemy, into the hand of Israel. What does that document to you? Love the Lord and follow him and obey him. When he tells you to do a certain thing, it will always come to pass. Maybe some hardships along the way, but God takes care of his own. Verse 12, and I sent the hornet before you, which drave them out from before you, even the 2 kings of the Amorites, but not with thy sword. You didn't do it with your own sword, nor with thy bow. You didn't do it, I did it. And naturally, that's recorded in Exodus chapter 23, verse 28. He sent hornets, mean old wicked hornets. When they hit a bunch of people, they're going to move. God has a way of taking care of his own again. Verse 13, and I have given you a land for which you did not labor, and cities which you built not. You didn't build the things. And you dwell in them, of the vineyards and olive yards which ye planted not, do ye eat. I prepared that for you. You had to fight

that's not pleasing to our Father. Verse 15, and if it seem evil unto you to serve the Lord, choose you this day whom ye will serve, whether the gods which your fathers served that were on the other side of the flood, or the gods of the Amorites in whose land you dwell, but as for me and my house, we will serve the Lord, and so will you. You don't serve some denomination that would not teach God's word chapter by chapter and verse by verse, but you serve where you hear the whole word of God by yourself. You don't, you know, you that handle the scriptures quite well, do your own work. You know, your Father wrote this letter to you whereby you could amplify your blessings by listening to him, by choosing him, rather than listening to the traditions of men that make void the word of God. Verse 16, and the people answered and said, God forbid that we should forsake the Lord to serve other gods. Well, through false teachings, you've got to be real careful, friend. You can leave some of the simplicity in which Christ taught and our Heavenly Father taught and bring in confusion. That's Babel. Verse 17, and the Lord our God, he it is that brought us up and our fathers out of the land of Egypt, from the house of bondage, and which did those great signs in our sight and preserved us in all the way wherein we went and among all the people through whom we passed. He always took care of us. You choose who you want to serve. You know, God leaves this up as an individual thing. It is your right to serve and to believe whatever you wish to. Why? There's no one going to stand between you and God on judgment day. You have to choose for yourself. But he sent you this letter, plainly stated, and easy to read, easy to absorb, telling you how to believe what God will do for you by giving you this history of what he has always done for our people, and such a blessed way that he brings it to pass that people can trust him, that people can rely on him, that people can believe upon him, and to know that he takes care of them. Or you can choose the other way. But what would happen if you choose the other way? Well, what about Balaam? He chose the other way. What happened to him? God was ready to kill him. He had the sword drawn. Well, I didn't know God had a sword. Well, you haven't read the letter, have you? And if you want to read it for yourself, it's Numbers 22, verses 5 through about 30 of the whole escapade. Balaam trying to make a little buck for himself, forgetting his obligation to teach God's word and to be loyal to his people. A real man of God cannot be bought. A real priest of God is not for sale. He or she will stick with the word of God truly, chapter by chapter and verse by verse. Verse 18, and the Lord drave out from before us all the people, even the Amorites, which dwelt in the land. Therefore will we all serve the Lord, for he is our God. And so it is that even today, that this is the choice you want to make, is loving the Lord and serving him. Verse 19, and Joshua said unto the people, you cannot serve the Lord, for he is an holy God. He is a jealous God. He will not forgive your transgressions nor your sins. Who is he talking about here? Those that transgress, those that don't love him, those that won't listen. Here comes in verse 20 the big if. Don't ever overlook the ifs. That's the qualifier. If you forsake the Lord and serve strange gods, then he will turn and do you hurt.

0: and consume you. After that, he hath done you good. After all the good, that's why this history, all the good that God has done to his children and all peoples down through the years, you can nullify that simply by going against God and following Satan. That's who else you would choose. If you're either going to follow the conspiracy is between God and Satan, and you got to make your mind up who you're going to follow. Satan will use every trick in the book to deceive you into being sidetracked, whereby you cannot effectively serve the living God and put the truth out, whereby it brings our people in line with truth, where they can serve God and where they can be blessed. Because if you don't do it God's way, you are not going to be blessed. If you're one of these that always would say, well, God never does anything for me. Well, stop and think. That big word if right there, how does it apply to you? If you forsake the Lord and serve strange gods, have you had some fogey ideas, funny ideas put into your head by man? Or do you listen to God? Has some religionist persuaded you away from the word of God or twisted the word of God? After all, what did Satan use to trick Christ? 40 days in the wilderness, Christ was tested to document something to you. How did Satan tempt Christ? With scripture, with the word of God. And do you know something? He always quotes it pretty well up until the last issue, the main verb, and then he twists it about 90 degrees until it becomes of none effect. Now, this is why most Christians, being not familiar enough with God's word, wouldn't know whether somebody was twisting it or not unless you read it for yourself, unless you examine it for yourself, unless you choose to absorb it in your own mind, whereby you cannot be deceived. So Satan will use scripture, Satan will use religion. That's one of the four hidden dynasties. And don't you ever sell him short, or you're in a heap of hurt, my friend, because he will use you and he will abuse you. Verse 21, to continue. And the people said unto Joshua, nay, no way, but we will serve the Lord. We're set on it. 22, and Joshua said unto the people, ye are witnesses against yourselves that you have chosen you the Lord to serve him. And they said, we are witnesses. Now, again, you know, never forget the history. You know, and I'll just say a word or two on that. Why is history so important? Well, if you've ever read 1 Corinthians chapter 10, verse 10, you find that all these things happened as an ensample whereby you'd know what would befall us at the end. You see, when you come along and somebody says, well, I've found a new religion, I've found something really new, there is nothing new under the sun. God's word is the same yesterday, it is today, and it shall be forever. Times and ages will change, but as it is nailed in concrete in the 13th chapter of Mark, God's word shall never change. Not in this earth age, not in heaven to come, not in the eternity to come. So when somebody comes along with you and say, I've found a new religion, you better let the antennae go up and say, this means somebody's pulling somebody's leg. Somebody's not being true. So that's why God repeats the history, so that you know he's the same yesterday, he is today, and he will be forever. He loves you, and as long as you serve him, he will always take care of you. You can count on it. Let's go with the next verse, verse 23. Now, therefore, put away, said he, the strange gods which are among you, and incline your heart unto the Lord God of Israel. That's what's necessary. put away religion and look at Christianity, which is a reality, the word of God, chapter by chapter, verse by verse. Not part of it, all of it. Well, I thought Christians were just supposed to take the New Testament. What did Christ become? St. John chapter 1, what did Christ become? Christ became the living word. The word came to life and walked among us. Did it say the New Testament came to life? A New Testament didn't even exist at that time. It's only the old. And that old came to life and walked among us. It's very pertinent. It's what Christ taught. And it's what we go by, as well as the New Testament and as well as the prophets and the apostles, as St. John, as St. Peter chapter 3, verses 2 and 3 would so indicate. It's all said right there. God hid nothing from us. Okay, verse 24, let's go with it. And the people said unto Joshua, the Lord our God will we serve, and his voice will we obey. We're going to. It wouldn't be too long. Remember what God said back in chapter 23? I've cleansed the temple. It's the last time I'll cleanse it until Messiah comes, as it is written in Daniel chapter 8. So they're going to let it slip. Joshua's about to die, and the next year they're going to go, some of them are going bad again. That's that's how long it lasted, okay. Be careful, my friend. Stick with the word of God. It has its rewards. And if you do not stick with it, you will be miserable, most miserable indeed, in your life and in your service. Verse 25. So Joshua made a covenant with the people that day, and he set them a statute and an ordinance in Shechem. This backbone, get your back and your shoulder into it, the word of God. Same place with Abraham, same place with Jacob, and now with Joshua, Savior, the type of Christ, 26. And Joshua wrote these words in the book of the law of God, and took a great stone and set it up there under an oak that was by the sanctuary of the Lord. This would be about 8 miles south of Shiloh and the very church at that time. What a place this was for our Heavenly Father. Both a place that Abraham, he received the covenant there, that his children become as numerous as the sands of the sea. And Jacob, Jacob bought a little piece of property here, and so it was, and built an altar on it. And now Joshua sets this stone there. 27, and Joshua said unto all the people, behold, you look here, this stone shall be a witness unto us, for it hath heard all the words of the Lord which he spake unto us. It shall be therefore a witness unto you, lest ye deny your God. You want to go astray, you go ahead, but this is our witness that is permanent. And it's before us. Here, Shechem, put your back and your mind into it, into the word of God. And you push and strive for the mastery of truth, for truth is the word of God. Fulfillment in your life is the word of God. The blessings from our Heavenly Father flow in connection with that, in pleasing him, in loving him. That's why he sent you the letter, and that's why these places are so permanent and so fixed. God doesn't forget. 28, so Joshua let the people depart, every man unto his own inheritance. The war was over. They had the land that God had given them, and the tribes in their assortment, Dan way to the north, and on down with Issachar, with Naphtali, with Asher and Ephraim, half the tribe of Manasseh on the west side, on down with Judah, Benjamin, and Simeon way further to the south, and then across the river Jordan, you would have half the other half of the tribe Manasseh, and then you would have Gad, and then south of Gad, you would have the elder son Reuben in their own land. They're settled, and it's their property. The house is already built, the cattle and the vineyards theirs. Next verse, 29. And it came to pass after these things that Joshua the son of Nun, the servant of the Lord, died, being 110 years old. And so it is that he lived to that length of time. And what a life he had. And Joshua, of course, is the same being translated into English and Greek as Jesus, Yahweh's Savior. And God uses this type of entering the promised land because we're going to enter the promised land before too long and through the millennium years. And you're living in that generation. And it's important for you to absorb what God has prepared, but most of all, what God expects of those he has chosen, those he will utilize to put the enemy under his foot as his footstool and bring in the very kingdom of God with God's help, of course, and God doing it. Verse 30 to continue. And they buried him in the border of his inheritance in Timnath-Serah, which is in Mount Ephraim on the north side of the hill Gaash. This is to say the portion of abundance is where he was placed. Well, he had it coming. He did a lot. And how precious it is that God used him. Now, how quickly it will be in the very next book in Judges, how soon they would forget and how soon they would allow the temple to be worshiped in a way it should not be again, and how well it has stayed that way even to this day. But as it is written in Daniel chapter 8, 2300 days of Daniel's years, it's going to be cleansed, and that will happen at the seventh trump, and we're coming up on that time. Verse 31. And Israel served the Lord all the days of Joshua and all the days of the elders that overlived Joshua and which had known all the works of the Lord that he had done for Israel. In other words, how could they help but serve him when all the history? But you can take that same history and realize today how strong it is that God is with us, how that he does not forsake us. He will never leave you. He will never forsake you. And many of these things, as I reported before in the New Testament, 1 Corinthians 10:10, these things happen so you would know what would happen at the end, meaning the very mysteries and miracles that the priesthood performed through Moses and the Levitical priest, Aaron, they were brothers, they were both priests. That's going to happen again when the two witnesses return. And when they stand before God, but they will stand on earth again. And Elijah did not die, he was taken, he will return. And as it is written in the last verse of last chapter of the great book of Malachi, that God will fulfill that promise. He will return him before the Lord Jesus Christ returns. What miracles and what witness? The witness stone, the two witnesses will return. And that's God's word. You can count on it. God does not forsake his children. You may think the whole world has washed away in sin. Don't worry, God's still on the throne, and he will always stand up for his elect. He will always stand up for those that love him, that follow him and that obey him. Verse 29. And the bones of Joseph, which the children of Israel brought up out of Egypt, buried they in Shechem, here again, this same location, in a parcel of ground which Jacob bought of the sons of Hamor, the father of Shechem, for 100 pieces of silver. I believe it's the Septuagint translates this, 100 lambs. And it became the inheritance of the children of Joseph. In other words, it was a special place, and it was for the children of Joseph, and so it is that Joseph's bones being buried there, even brought from Egypt, where he died and was freed through Moses and Aaron and the children of Israel, the mighty hand of Almighty God being the one who delivered them. You know, when you face reality, and when you ask the question, what are we without God? We're really not much, okay? You can be really pretty good people, but you're truly in a wicked world where Satan has the ability to twist minds. You're kind of helpless without him. That's why he promised in Hebrews chapter 13, I will never leave you, I will never forsake you. That we always have him with us. And as long as he is with us, these promises that he has made, we can claim. They are ours. And when you claim them, they become a part of your life, a blessed life, rather than one that just tumbles along from day to day with no destiny, when God's children have a destiny, a very special destiny. One more verse to complete the book. And Eleazar, this is the third son of Aaron, who took over when the older two sons were killed by God himself because they played around with strange fire. The son of Aaron died, even he died. And they buried him in a hill that pertaineth to Phinehas, this is old Brassmouth, his son, which was given him in Mount Ephraim. There is some strange things. When Joshua passed away, they buried with him, the Septuagint says this, it's not written in the King James, that they buried there with him the knives of circumcision. This is written, and the Septuagint comes from an older set of manuscripts than the King James Bible comes from. And to me, that is a special meaning. Joshua being a type of Jesus, Savior, that Christ himself, through his blood on the cross, there would never be any need spiritually for circumcision again. I do not believe any of these things are by accident. I think it's God's method of teaching us to watch the word. The word forewarns us. The word teaches us. And when you follow it, the angel of the Lord, as well as others, will bless you. You can count on it. But he always sends that type, Joshua being even Yeshua, Yahweh's Savior, but only a type of the one that did come, which was written of in Isaiah chapter 7, verse 14, a virgin to conceive, one born with us, a son that you will call Emmanuel, being translated God with us. That was God with us, leading us, guiding us, directing us. The very living word. That's why this word is so very important. Book of Joshua, Yeshua, Yahweh's Savior. I hope you enjoyed it as much as I enjoyed bringing it to you. Listen a moment, won't you please?
1: The book of Deuteronomy. The law was given as our schoolmaster. Have you been to school on God's Word? Certainly one way to go there is to study the book of Deuteronomy. Probably the most the most exciting thing that Deuteronomy has to offer for you is that great song of Moses, that those that overcome the false Messiah in the end generation will be singing. The law itself being the schoolmaster that keeps us out of trouble in these flesh bodies. Again, an education in taming that part of you that oftentimes needs taming through the old schoolmaster, that great book, Deuteronomy, the law, and its set ways of keeping you from harm's way even in this generation. You're going to enjoy it.
0: And there we are back again. Let's have the 800 number, please. 1-800-643-4645. That number is good from Puerto Rico throughout the U.S., Alaska, Hawaii, all over Canada. If the Spirit moves and you have a question, you share it. Won't you do that? Please never ask a question about a particular reverend or denomination or organization. We don't judge people. I know a lot of people in this world judge when it's God's duty. If God is blessing someone, be careful how you judge them or you will be judged yourself. Okay. So just a word to the wise is sufficient. But our Father loves his children. You do have the right to spiritually discern. What does that mean, spiritually speaking? That when you hear a bunch of malarkey, throw it out. You can tell it's malarkey. Don't listen to it. Well, how could I really know? It's real simple. Does it align with God's word? If it doesn't, it's man's traditions. And if you listen to it, you rob yourself of God's blessings. You do not want to go there. All right, those of you that listen by shortwave around the world, it's always a pleasure hearing from you and your announcer at the end of the hour. We'll give you our mailing address. It's always a pleasure hearing from you. Now, got a prayer request. You don't need the number. You don't need an address. Why? God knows what you're thinking. Right now, he does. He created you different than anyone else. Your DNA is different. You're unique. God wanted you because you have a destiny. When you love him, follow him, and let him lead. So what he wants from you is your love and your obedience. Let him know you love him and follow him. Father, around the globe we come. We ask that you lead, guide, direct, Father. Touch in Yeshua's precious name. Thank you, Father. Amen. Okay, in question time, we're going to go with Karen from West Virginia. My question is, is it okay to tell someone that comes to your home and starts preaching the word, is it okay to tell them to leave, that you are comfortable with the type of, you're not comfortable with the type of their religion? Also, I want to, and great, of course, your house is your castle. If someone, you know, you're the captain there. And when somebody knocks on that door, if you don't invite them in, that's fine. You know, because it is your castle, it's your private place. And certainly if God does not give you an unction to listen, then naturally you would be wasting your time and also wasting theirs. And so send them on their way. There's nothing wrong with that. Unfortunately, many people, especially senior citizens, they feel that they have to, if it's called a preacher, that they have to really walk easy, that God might be judging them. God judges you himself, not by some man. So you go by what God says in his word, and don't let man deceive you. Brianna, for this man or any other man, every man must document his word from the word. Brianna from Tennessee. My name is Brianna, and I'm 13 years old. My questions are, what is God's elect? Well, God's elect, as he would say in Romans chapter 11, I have set aside 7,000. This is what he told Elijah. They're not going to bow a knee to the Antichrist, to Baal. Okay. Why? Because they know the truth. There's no way that Satan can trick them or deceive them. And it does not mean that they are more special than anybody else or better than anyone else. It just means that they had Satan's MO in the first earth age and they've got it now. And they're going to hang on to it. He cannot have them. He cannot deceive them. God can trust them. That's why they were chosen in the first earth age. He knows they can cut it. They're not going to be deceived through the word of God. I have heard you speak of them many times. Well, they have duties, especially in this generation. Also, when the end of the time comes, how are we to know which Christ is real and not the Antichrist? Thank you. It's real simple. The Antichrist comes first, hon. Comes at the sixth trump. When we study the book of Revelation, you'll have it laid out real plain for you. The Antichrist comes at the sixth trump. The true Christ does not return at the seventh. What transpires in that loop of time? In the sixth trump, we're still in flesh bodies. Meaning, when the Antichrist is here, you're still in a flesh body. When the true Christ comes, in the wink of an eye, at the sound of the trump, we'll all be changed into our spiritual bodies. Then you'll know it's the true Christ. Curtis from Indiana, who is Melchizedek? Was he the king of Salem? Was he the spirit of God walking on the earth in the flesh? Well, let's translate Melchizedek. Melka is king, and Zedek is the Zadok, which means God's elect, or the righteous, or the just. And Salem, of course, is peace. He's the king of peace. He's the only king that can bring peace of mind, that is to say, by understanding his letter. You know, Hebrews in the New Testament, chapter 7, verse 3, what does it say? So he came and he was likened to the Son of God. Why? Because he was the Son of God. You have that right. Bobby from, I don't know where Bobby's from. Bobby, you teach that Christ is our Sabbath, our rest. What does Sabbath mean? Well, you just translated it yourself. It means rest. And it makes it very clear in 1 Corinthians chapter 5, verse 6 and 7, Christ became our Passover. That is the high Sabbath of Christianity. Sabbath meaning rest or peace of mind, you're not going to have it any other way. In this world today, if you do not have Christ in your mind, that is to say, knowing the truth, if you do not receive the Comforter, which brings us comfort, which brings us peace, which brings us peace of mind, which brings us rest, you're not going to have any Sabbath. I don't care what day of the week you choose. Without Christ's true teaching, you're not going to find rest. In Colossians chapter 2, you are warned, don't try to make a religion or a Sabbath out of a day of the week. Why? As Hebrews 4 states, Christ is our Sabbath. Sheila from Kentucky. You better have him with you every day of the week, especially in this generation, because Satan knocks every day of the week for those that let their guard down. Clay from Kentucky, Acts 17:26, it says that by one birth comes all nations of the earth. Please explain this to me. I don't know what translation you have. I suspicious NIV, because the word is not birth. In the original King James, it's blood. And that's incorrect. What does the manuscript say? They say clay. From the same clay, God made all people. Okay? And he created them as he wanted us. He wanted us the way we are. Why? Because he loves us that way. This is where people play with God's words. Of one birth comes all nations. That in itself is a lie, because one birth certainly didn't bring forth all nations. Some of them were formed by war. Some of them formed by this, that, or the other. it's talking about man in the manuscripts, and it's saying they all came from one clay. They do not have the same blood. Well, how could you tell that? Now, really, get real. We have DNA now, remember? The DNAs are different. Verdon from Michigan, will you please explain Hebrews chapter 10, verse 26? You know, many people ask this question. What it's saying is, if you really know the truth, if you know who the Antichrist is, and after that, knowing who he is and where he's standing in the holy place when he appears, and you worship him, there's no repentance for you. Now, many people will worship him, but they will do it in ignorance. They will think it truly is the Christ. Then that is forgivable. But where you pick up on this in your answer, you find in Luke chapter 12, verse 10. For one of God's elect who refused the Holy Spirit to speak through them against the Antichrist is unforgivable, and it should be. It won't happen, I don't think. Tommy from Alabama. Some say that when Jesus walked this earth, he was a poor man. Others say he was a rich man. Please help me and give me scriptures. Thank you. Well, Isaiah 53, where was he buried? He was crucified with malefactors, but he was buried in a rich man's tomb. Why, tell me, was he in a rich man's tomb? Because kinsman redeemer, his own kinsman, had the right to reclaim the body, and his uncle was very rich. He was Joseph the Tin Man, Joseph of Arimathea. And Christ spent, in his younger years, spent time according to the traditions of Glastonbury in Great Britain, where Joseph would appear with this young child in his ship with him. And naturally, it was Christ. I don't know why it is that many people think you have to be poor, but it's their ignorance of translations. To be meek means to be humble. And sometimes even poor means to be humble. It does not mean to be with no finances. Because if you're truly doing God's work, if you're really being led of God, and if you really serve God, he promises you he knows what you have need of, and he will add it on to you. In other words, riches given by God are a blessing. And no one should ever apologize for success. That the dumbest thing in the world is for people to be angry at somebody that is successful righteously. That is to say, by hard work, by using this gray matter up here to get ahead. That's success, because when one is successful, they make many others successful along with them. Christ never had to want for anything, though they traveled in rural areas. Joyce from Michigan. What good does it do to have Satan locked up in chains when we still have so much evil on this planet? I don't get it. Well, Joyce, the reason you don't get it, he is only physically locked up. His evil spirit traverses this earth every day. In other words, God, for every negative, there is a positive. God always has an equal balance. He has the Holy Spirit here, and he has the evil spirit. You're supposed to make your own mind up. You're supposed to choose. He's not going to choose for you, because he wants to know that you choose him, or he doesn't want you. God wants to know you choose him, you love him, and you follow him, or he doesn't want you in the eternity. That's what this earth age is about. It's to cull out those that choose to serve themselves and Satan. Away with them, okay? Debbie from Florida. During the end times, will there be new prophets, new doctrines, and new covenants Where can I find this in the Bible? I want you to read Ecclesiastes chapter 1. There's nothing new under the sun. Women and men will both prophesy, but they will prophesy that is of old, which is the word of God that never changes. But it will not be done in such a way. Well, where is that scripture? Well, it's Acts chapter 2, where it's repeating what happens in Joel chapter 2 in the Old Testament minor prophets, that God will use his elect in the end times when they're delivered up before the false Messiah. The Holy Spirit will speak through them. Another place is Mark 13, where God tells you, there'll be a lot of people come in my name, meaning there a lot of people are going to claim to be Christian preachers. Don't you let them deceive you, because I will not return until after the Antichrist stands in the holy place claiming to be God. That's what he means when he says, when you see the abomination of the desolator standing in the holy place by Daniel the prophet in Matthew 24, Luke, and Mark 13. That's the Antichrist standing in Jerusalem claiming to be God. Then when you're delivered, you let God speak through you, the Holy Spirit, and that is the true covenant. But it's not new. It's the same old word. God never changes it. God doesn't go around, you know, if God changed his word all the time, that would be very deceptive to people. But God does not try to trick people. God has made it very simple and so very easy to understand his word. I know it upsets some people when I say that, but when you truly apply yourself and study God's word, throw out all the traditions of men and just listen to your father, it flows pretty well. Eddie from Mississippi, what was Abraham's second wife's name? Abraham's second wife's name was Keturah. You will find Keturah listed in Genesis chapter 25. What was the name of his son with Sarah's maid? What religion was he? Thank you. Sarah's maid, Hagar, was an Arab. And the maid's son by Abraham was Ishmael. And Ishmael was an Arab. He was not of the chosen seed of Israel, but he was a child of God. And so it is. But I hope that answers your question. Keturah was the mother, and Abraham the father of Midian, of which Moses married into the family of a Midian priest, which was a child of Abraham, the family of Abraham, through the wife Keturah. She was not a Kenite. They only lived in the land of the Kenites, Jethro being the father of Moses' wife. Nicole from Oklahoma, what scripture says that God is against flying to save your souls? That's most asked. Don't try to read it in an NIV Bible, because the Kenites have already changed it. In the Standard King James, you will find it in Ezekiel chapter 13, beginning with it starts at verse 18, where God says, you people, you daughters of Jerusalem, where you're supposed to know better, you sew these kerchiefs to hide every knuckle, every joint in my outreach saving arms. In other words, God's the one that does the saving. And you teach them to fly to save their soul, and I'm against it. But it continues on. The folly continues. Ezekiel chapter 13. Willie from Georgia, can you give me the scripture that says we will no longer need these bodies once we die? Ecclesiastes chapter 12, 6 and 7. If you really want to get down to the nitty-gritty of it, read chapter 9 of Ecclesiastes, when it tells you what happens to the flesh body It goes back to dirt. It's never heard from again. You're through with it. All it is soil. It's clay. Because everything you eat comes from the soil. It's organically growing, okay? Janet from North Carolina, can you explain about the mark of the beast in your right hand, Revelation 13:6? It means you're going to be not only mentally following Satan, but you're going to be helping him build his church. People like to, they'll think they're working for Christ. Angela from Nevada, if Paul was a Benjamite, how can he be a Jew? It's really quite simple. When you live in a place, like if you live in Judea, then you are a Judean, okay, a Jew. He was a Benjamite by race, in other words, tribe. He was an Israelite. The tribe of Benjamin was one of the tribes of the house of Israel. But he studied at the feet of Gamaliel in the city of Jerusalem, which is in the land of Judea, and everybody living in that geographical location, like I live in Arkansas, I'm an Arkansan. That has nothing to do with my birth or my genealogy or anything else. It's just simply a geographical location. That's why Paul could be called, though he was a Benjamite. Your documentation is Romans 11. I used that chapter once before where Paul makes it very clear. I am a Benjamite. And he was of the house of Israel. But he studied and lived in Jerusalem, so he was could geographically be called a Jew because he lived among the tribe of Judah. Bethany from Virginia, I'm 7 years old. My name's Bethany Carroll, I'm 7 years old. My mama and my pop, my mama and papa and me watch you your TV every day. Well, God bless you. I love you and I want to know why the evil are so jealous of God and why did so many angels follow the devil? Well, because God, the devil just thought he was better than God, and that's why he was jealous of God. And then I'm out of time. Thanks for studying. Love you for that. We're brought to you by your tithes and offerings. If we have helped you, you help us keep coming to you. Won't you do that? But there's one thing most important, though, and I want you to really remember it. You stay in his word every day. In God's word is a good day. Even with a little trouble, it's still a good day. Why? Because Jesus Yeshua is the living word.
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The Mark of the Beast on CD is our free introductory offer to you. What is the Mark of the Beast? 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You need to know what the Mark of the Beast is. As it's written in Revelation chapter 13, verse 8, many will be deceived. There is no need for you to be deceived. Christ said in Mark 13, 23, "Behold, I have foretold you all things." 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

0: Welcome to the Shepherd's Chapel Network Family Bible Study Hour with Pastor Dennis Murray. Wisdom is understanding God's Word. Pastor Murray's unique teaching approach brings God's Word alive with meaning as he takes you on a chapter-by-chapter, verse-by-verse study of God's letter to you, the Bible. And now, here is Pastor Dennis Murray.
1: Good day to you. God bless you. Welcome to Shepherd's Chapel. Welcome to this Family Bible Study Hour. Ready to get back into our Father's Word here at the Chapel? We invite you to get your Bible and join us if you care to. We're going to pick it up today, 1 Samuel chapter 27, verse 6. And in our last lecture, David had a second opportunity to kill Saul. God caused a deep sleep to come upon Saul and Abner, the general of Saul, and all that were with him. And that deep sleep allowed David and Abishai, his nephew, to get up close to Saul and to take his spear that was stabbed in the ground at his bolster, his pillow, and also the cruse of water that he had next to his head. So it was a proof, if you would. And then what happened? Well, David went a distance away and said, "Hey, Abner, you're kind of slacking off on your job there. What is the deal with that?" And it was interesting to see. And then David, of course, escaped to the Philistines, the land of the Philistines, Achish after that. He still feared for his life, obviously. And that's the reason that he went into the land of the Philistines. And he took his wives with him and the 600 men that were with him. And he told Achish, the king of Gath, he said, "You know, don't keep us around under your foot. I know we're going to be bothersome to you. Give us a city that we can go to in a rural area. You know, our culture is different than your culture. Our God is certainly different than your God, small g. Give us a place that we can call our own." And that's where we left off in our last lecture. Let's ask that word of wisdom in Yeshua's precious name. Father, we ask you to open eyes, open ears this day. 1 Samuel chapter 27, verse 6, and it reads, David has just petitioned Achish for a city. "Then Achish gave him Ziklag that day. Wherefore Ziklag pertaineth unto the kings of Judah unto this day," meaning unto the time of the writing of this information. And now that it wasn't something that didn't already belong to Israel that Achish gave back. You see, Ziklag originally was allotted to the tribe of Simeon of Israel. So it wasn't like he was giving the people of Israel something for nothing. It was theirs to begin with. Ziklag was situate right on the border of Judah and the land of the Philistines. And there were many wars over the centuries. It's kind of like in Europe. You can look at a map and take a city that's close to a border, and that city might be in this country today and that country tomorrow, depending on who won the most recent war. Ziklag, if you translate it, means winding, and I don't know if there's a reason for that, but be that as it may. Verse 7, "And the time," in the Hebrew this is the number of days, "that David dwelt in the country of the Philistines was a full year and 4 months," 1 year and a third. It's a long time for David to be away from the land that he's supposed to be the king of. God had already told David one time, "I want you to get out of the land of the Philistines and get back into Judah." Maybe a little lapse of faith on David's part, but everything, you know, is in God's control here. We're going to see some things happen that clear the way for David to become the king of Israel. By that I'm talking about the demise of Saul. Verse 8, "And David and his men went up and invaded the Geshurites and the Gezrites and the Amalekites, For those nations were of old the inhabitants of the land, as thou goest to Shur, this would be east of Egypt, even unto the land of Egypt. Now, the Geshurites, the Gizrites, the Amalekites were always hostile towards Israel. In fact, the Amalekites, they're descendants of Esau, by the way, of Amalek, the original patriarch of this tribe, was the grandson of Esau. So they were the first ones, the Amalekites, to attack Israel when they came out of Egypt. You might recall back in chapter 15 as well, God put a total ban on the Amalekites. He instructed Saul to annihilate them, every man, woman, child, every beast. Saul failed to do that. They spared Agag, the king of the Amalekites. They also kept the best of the livestock for themselves. Now the Geshurites and Gizrites were allies or friendly with the Philistines. So if Achish found out that David was attacking these peoples, he would have probably killed David or at least run him out of the land of the Philistines. Verse 9. And David smote the land and left neither man nor woman alive, no witnesses, and took away the sheep and the oxen and the asses and the camels and the apparel, the clothing, and returned and came to Achish. A lot of spoil, much of it probably had been stolen by these peoples from the people of Judah. Judah was right on the border with their territories. Verse 10, and Achish said, whither have ye made a road today? And this could be translated, what road did you make today, or what raid did you make today? And David said, against the south of Judah, and against the south of Jerahmeelites, and against the south of the Kenites. Now this is not true. David's covering up his kind of covert activity. Now anyone who attacked Judah or the Jerahmeelites or the Kenites, which had worked their way into being the scribes of Judah even as early as 1 Chronicles chapter 2 verse 55, anyone who attacked any of those peoples would be A-okay with Achish. He was an enemy to all of these people. What we see David doing is building up a false sense of trust by Achish in him. He's attacking the allies and friends of the Philistines, but leading Achish to believe that he's attacking his own people in the land of Judah. Verse 11, and David saved neither man nor woman alive to bring tidings to Gath. No one spared so that they couldn't run to Gath and tell Achish what David was doing, saying, lest they should tell on us, saying, so did David, and so will be his manner all the while he dwelleth in the country of the Philistines. And Achish would not have tolerated that if he knew what David was doing. Again, probably would have destroyed David if possible, at least run him off back into the land of Judah. Verse 12. And Achish believed David, saying, he hath made his people Israel utterly to abhor him. In the Hebrew, this means made them to stink. Therefore he shall be my servant forever. He will be loyal to me. Achish had a new champion.

0: He's dead, a dead man as far as his spiritual life. The Lord is not going to answer his inquiry. What will happen? Well, he'll seek a familiar spirit through the witch of Endor to try and draw up the spirit of Samuel, whom Saul, of course, trusted in. 28:1. And it came to pass in those days that the Philistines gathered their armies together for warfare to fight with Israel. And Achish said unto David, Know thou assuredly that thou shalt go out with me to battle, thou and thy men. And this would place David in a very difficult situation. He would then be fighting against his own people, the people whom God had already anointed him to be the king over by Samuel before Samuel died. Verse 2. And David said to Achish, Surely thou shalt know what thy servant can do. And this is a very ambiguous answer. He didn't really say what he was going to do. He's just saying, Achish, you know what I am capable of doing. And Achish said to David, Therefore, or if you do, I will make thee keeper of mine head forever. If you'll fight with us against the armies of Saul, then I will give you the honor of being my chief bodyguard forever. And that's a very trusted position, indicating that Achish did indeed trust David. And no doubt the Philistines knew David. They knew the song that the women sang, that Saul had killed his thousands, and David had killed his tens of thousands. Those tens of thousands were their brothers, their fathers, their uncles, their sons. But the point is, David was a very high-ranking officer in Saul's army, and he would definitely be fully aware of the tactics that Saul and his would employ in battle. And this would be very valuable information to any enemies of Saul. Verse 3. Now Samuel was dead, and all Israel had lamented him, and buried him in Ramah, even his own city, his home. And Saul had put away those that had familiar spirits, and the wizards out of the land. Now, this probably back when he was still under the influence of Samuel. Now, these familiar spirits in the Hebrew, or if you translate it into English, it could be translated necromancer. A necromancer is someone such as a ventriloquist. And what we're going to see is that these familiar spirits have an evil spirit, and they speak like a ventriloquist would for someone who has passed on already. It's not the person who has passed on speaking, it's the evil spirit that is speaking. But that was a good thing that Saul had done by putting away all of these with wizards and magicians and those with familiar spirits. Verse 4, And the Philistines gathered themselves together and came and pitched in Shunem. And Saul gathered all Israel together, and they pitched in Gilboa, making ready for war. Well, how would you like to be a soldier in Saul's army, knowing that God had rejected Saul? Verse 5, And when Saul saw the host of the Philistines, he was afraid, and his heart greatly trembled. Saul was a warrior. When we first met Saul, he didn't fear anyone. Saul killed his thousands of Philistines. But that was when the Lord was with him. The Lord has rejected Saul. The Spirit of God is no longer on him. He has a lot of reason to fear. You elect, I want you to pick up from this as well, that when we're delivered up before the Antichrist, There's nothing for us to fear as long as the Spirit of God is with you. Verse 6. And when Saul inquired of the Lord answered him not, neither by dreams, nor by Urim, nor by prophets. And there was a dead prophet, Samuel, that he'll try and inquire of before this is over. You might ask, well, who in the land of Israel would have Urim and Thummim? You remember Saul had Ahimelech and 85 others of the priest of Nob executed by Doeg the Edomite. Perhaps there was a priest, Zadok, over the 10 tribes, the northern tribes, while David was the king over Judah only. Abiathar was his priest, a son of Ahimelech. Zadok perhaps is the one who had the Urim and Thummim. But regardless of who was inquiring of the Lord was not communicating with Samuel. He was totally rejected. Why? Because he disobeyed the word of God. Verse 7. Then said Saul unto his servants, seek me a woman that hath a familiar spirit, a medium, if you will, that I may go to her and inquire of her. And his servant said to him, behold, there is a woman that hath a familiar spirit at Endor. There's a woman who possesses a familiar spirit. Probably better said, she is possessed by an evil spirit. Now, this woman would be known, become known as the witch of Endor. And you see, even on today on television, they call it entertainment, but someone acts like they're able to communicate with the dead. And they're psychologists, basically. They talk to the person long enough to gather information about the deceased without the person even realizing what they're doing. And then they communicate, oh yeah, well, this the dead person said this or that. Turn the television to a different channel when that happens, beloved. Stay away from that. That is wicked. It is evil. It's bunk. No one can bring up the spirit of the dead. Stay away from it. Verse 8. And Saul disguised himself and put on other raiment. Now, you think God was deceived about who Saul was? Of course not. And he went, and two men with him. And they came to the woman by night. And he said, I pray thee, divine unto me by the familiar spirit. This would be a violation of God's law. The heart of Saul is hopelessly hardened. And bring me him up whom I shall name unto thee. Bring up the dead, not the person speaking. It's going to be an evil spirit speaking through the witch of Endor. We're going to see that it's Samuel that he wants to bring up. And I think he chose that word, and that the people who are ignorant of God think that there is some kind of underworld, Hades, I've heard it referred to. There is no such place. To be absent from the body is to be present with the Lord. If they were indeed going to bring down the spirit of Samuel, back, they wouldn't have been bringing him up. They would have been bringing him down. Verse 9. And the woman said unto him, behold, thou knowest what Saul hath done, how he hath cut off those that have familiar spirits, and the wizards out of the land. Wherefore then layest thou a snare for my life to cause me to die? She doesn't recognize that that it is Saul that was asking this of her. But she said, well, you're laying a trap for me, and Saul, if he finds out that I do this, he'll kill me. Verse 10, and Saul swear to her by the Lord. Oh, this is rich. Saul, who has rejected of God is going to swear by the name of Yahweh, saying, as the Lord liveth, that's an oath, there shall no punishment happen to thee for this thing. This goes to show that a desperate man will do almost anything. Then said the woman, whom shall I bring up unto thee? And he said, bring me up Samuel. A bit ironic here. The name Samuel, you recall what it means? It means asked of God. In verse 7, we learned that, in verse 6, we learned that Saul asked of God in dreams. He asked of God in the Urim and Thummim. He asked of God by the prophets, and God didn't respond. Now he's trying to bring up the spirit of Samuel, which means asked of God. And when the woman saw Samuel, she cried with a loud voice. She was surprised. I mean, here she was a fake who gazed into crystal balls and never saw anything and pretended like she did. This time she saw something, and it surprised her. That's the reason for the crying out. And the woman spake to Saul, saying, why hast thou deceived me? For thou art Saul. The evil spirit in her recognized Saul. You see, Saul, the evil spirits were very familiar with Saul. They came and went from him on many occasions. Verse 13. And the king said unto her, be not afraid, for what sawest thou? Question. And the woman said unto Saul, I saw gods ascending out of the earth. I saw evil things coming out of the earth. Did she say, I saw Samuel? No, she didn't say, I saw Samuel. I saw God, small g, ascending out of the earth. Verse 14. And he said unto her, Saul, to the witch of Endor, what form is he of? And she said, an old man cometh up, and he is covered with a mantle. Spirits are not old men. If you've studied God's word any length of time at all, you know that all the angels are young men between the ages of 30, 32, 33. The mantle would fit Samuel in that Elijah, remember, had a mantle that he gave to Elisha. Samuel certainly had the mantle. And Saul perceived that it was Samuel. It wasn't. It was an evil spirit. And he stooped with his face to the ground and bowed himself. Verse 15. And Samuel said to Saul, why, and this is not Samuel speaking, I want you to be clear, this is the evil spirit pretending to be Samuel. Why hast thou disquieted me? Why have you troubled me or disturbed me to bring me up? And Saul answered, I am sore distressed, for the Philistines make war against me, and God is departed from me, and answereth me no more. And not about to, because Saul is violating Leviticus 19:31, Leviticus chapter 20, verses 6 and 27, Deuteronomy chapter 18, verse 10. If you disobey God, don't expect him to answer you. Neither by prophets nor by dreams, therefore have I called thee, that thou mayest make known unto me what I shall do. Did you notice Saul left out one of the things that he inquired of back in chapter verse 6, the Urim? I suppose Saul didn't want Samuel to know that he was responsible for killing Ahimelech and 85 of the priests of Nob. Samuel would not have been happy with that at all. Verse 16. Then said Samuel, and again, this is the spirit pretending to be Samuel. Wherefore then dost thou ask of me, seeing the Lord is departed from thee and has become thine enemy? Why would you ask me, Samuel speaking, a very righteous man, a devout man, a prophet of God, a judge of God. Why would you ask me when the Lord won't answer you? And the Lord hath done to him as he spake by me. For the Lord hath rent the kingdom out of thine hand, this is the evil spirit speaking to Saul, and given it to thy neighbor, even to David. Now this goes to prove that even an evil spirit can speak the truth. Now this doesn't prove that the evil spirit had prophetic skills or blessings. The fact that David was going to be the king, this was well known to most everyone at this point in time. Verse 18, because thou obeyest not the voice of the Lord, nor executest this fierce wrath upon Amalek, therefore hath the Lord done this thing unto thee this day. Saul failed to carry out God's orders concerning the Amalekites in chapter 15 of this same book, 1 Samuel. He did not kill Agag. They didn't kill all the Amalekites because David was still attacking some of those in the land of the Philistines, we learned in the earlier today in our lesson. The men with Saul and Saul also kept the best of the animals, which there was a ban on them. They were supposed to kill them. And they then said when they were caught by Samuel, they said, oh yeah, we kept these so we could make sacrifice to the Lord. Well, a sacrifice to the Lord is something that you give to the Lord. When something was banned, it was called devoted. It was already God's. You can't give something to God that already belongs to him. Verse 19. Moreover, the Lord will also deliver Israel with thee into the hand of the Philistines. This is the evil spirit communicating to Saul. And tomorrow shalt thou and thy sons be with me. In other words, in the afterlife. The Lord also shall deliver the host of Israel into the hand of the Philistines. Now this would add to Saul's misery. First, he and his sons were going to be killed in the battle with the Philistines. Then the Israel would be smitten by the Philistines as well. Judgment on Saul will come to pass. The day of grace has passed. The day of judgment is upon Saul and the people of Israel. 20. Then Saul fell straightway along on the earth. He fell down and remained motionless and was sore afraid because of the words of Samuel, not Samuel speaking. This was the evil spirit. And there was no strength in him, for he had eaten no bread all day nor all night. Remember when the armies of Israel were warring against the Philistines and his son Jonathan was leading the charge? He ordered all of his men, Saul did, not to partake of food the whole day so that he could be avenged against his enemies. It was a very stupid thing for Saul to do. His armies could have been much more successful had they been able to refresh themselves as his son Jonathan did when he took his lance and tasted of the honey and was refreshed. For 21, and the woman, this is the witch of Endor, came unto Saul and saw that he was sore troubled and said unto him, behold, thine handmaid hath obeyed thy voice, and I have put my life in my hand, and I have hearkened unto thy words which thou spakest unto me. I risked my neck to provide this service to you of being a familiar spirit to bring up this evil spirit. Now, I listen to you, now you listen to me. Now therefore I pray thee, hearken thou also unto the voice of thine handmaid. Let me give you some advice, Saul. And let me set a morsel of bread before thee, and eat, that thou mayest have strength, and thou goest on thy way. Verse 23, and he refused and said, I will not eat. But his servants, this is the two men who accompanied Saul to the witch of Endor in verse 8, together with the woman compelled him, and he hearkened unto their voice. So he arose from the earth and sat upon the bed. They are feeling sorry for Saul at this point. I don't think I feel very sorry for Saul. What he's doing here is a very, very evil thing, trying to bring up the spirit of Samuel. And again, it just shows how far Saul had grown away from the Lord. Once one who served the Lord, now he's completely rejected. Verse 24. And the woman had a fat calf in the house, probably in the shed or the barn, on the property is what this means. And she hasted and killed it, and took flour and kneaded it, and did bake unleavened bread thereof. You cook unleavened bread when you're in a hurry, no time for the bread to rise. Verse 25 to complete the chapter. And she brought it before Saul and before his servants, and they did eat. Then they rose up and went away that night. And what the evil spirit had spoken to Saul, that he and his sons were going to be killed the very next day in battle with the Philistines, is going to come to pass. And this, again, all in God's plan. Saul has to be removed out of the picture before the way is made, the path is laid for David to become the king of Israel. I'm sure David is quite ready for that event to come. I'm sure he and his men are growing very, very tired of being on the run constantly from Saul and his armies. They're going to be glad when they hear that Saul and his sons, except remember David when Jonathan were tight. They were like blood brothers. It will grieve David sincerely to his heart when he learns that Jonathan was killed in battle along with Saul. But we'll see how this comes back. We're cruising right along here in 1 Samuel. When we get to 2 Samuel is when David assumes the throne of Judah only for the first 7 years, and then the remaining 33 years of his reign over all 12 tribes of Israel. Well, don't miss our next lecture. We got a short message. We'll ask you to listen a moment, won't you please?
1: The book of James. James is a book that I know you'll enjoy because it is written, when you rightly divide it, to those that are scattered abroad. That's to say the 12 tribes, the 10 tribes scattered abroad, being very specific in your freedom of Christianity, the repentance, giving much personal instruction as far as controlling our thoughts and finding peace, and giving us those parameters wherein Christianity, defining those things that come from the Word of God. Example, that bitter and sweet water cannot come from the same spring. Well, from God's Word, you should not have both either. The practice of healing brought forth in this book of James. I know you're going to like it. James, that great book of instruction.
0: Welcome back. We're glad you could join back with us. Let's have the 800 number, please. 800-643-4645. That number good throughout Puerto Rico, the U.S., and Canada. If you have a biblical question that you'd like to pose to be answered on the air, feel free to call that number and leave your question. Please don't ask questions about a specific individual, denomination, or organization by name. We try to teach God's Word in a positive manner. Throwing out negative about others, especially our brothers and sisters in Christ, serves no purpose. We simply won't do it. We'll let God's Word do the teaching, the correcting, and the healing, fully capable of all three. If you're studying via the internet somewhere around the world that's unable to use that 800 number, your announcer at the end of the hour will give you our mailing address. Quite all right to mail your questions in, being the point. Got a prayer request? Well, we can do away with the 800 number. You don't need a mailing address. I encourage you to talk to your Heavenly Father. Make time at least once a day to tell Him that you love Him and to tell Him that you appreciate all the blessings. And if you think that He's not blessing you at all, maybe there's a reason for that. Maybe you need to do a little self-analysis, but maybe you're taking His blessings for granted in the first place. We do have these prayer requests. Father, we come united as one in the name of Your Son, Jesus Christ. We ask You to look upon these, Father. You know their needs, illnesses, Father, problematic marriages. You know, Father, if it is Your will, a special blessing on these. We also lift up our military troops who are in harm's way around the world, Father. Watch over, guide, direct, touch, heal in Yeshua Jesus' precious name. Amen and thank you, Father. Let's get to some questions and see what's on the mind of folks across the country. First up, we have RJ in Pennsylvania. My question is, after the seventh trump and the white throne judgment, will we be allotted land and we are in the spirit form only? What are we going to do with land? God is going to put the earth back to the original form as when He created it. Correct. It will be rejuvenated. We will be eating manna? Question mark. Yes, I think that's a safe assumption. Sleeping. I don't know about that. I don't know that angels need sleep. I don't think that that's recorded anywhere. God Himself needs rest, and we learn that in Genesis chapter 2. I don't see any purpose in owning anything. Please explain, okay? Well, RJ, the best inheritance is not to receive an allotment of land in the eternity. The best inheritance belongs to the Zadok. In Ezekiel chapter 44, verse 28, God says, give the Zadok no possession in the land. Why? Because I, the Lord speaking, am their inheritance. And He owns everything, so that's the best inheritance. Carolyn in Oklahoma, I have a question regarding speaking in tongues. My family and I have studied with you and your father for many years. My sister recently started going to a church that speaks in tongues, and she has currently started speaking in tongues herself. She claims that it's real. Can you tell me exactly what they are doing? Are they communicating with God, or what causes them to go into this state? And what are they experiencing? I believe the true tongues will be spoken when we are presented in front of the Antichrist. Thank you for your help in this. And you're correct. And that language, that cloven tongue, that God's election will speak when they're delivered up before the Antichrist, is understood by everyone, no matter what language they speak. Acts chapter 2, verse 4 and the following verses. They didn't speak some gibberish and then someone interpreted what they said. Everyone understood the cloven tongue. That's the key difference between the true Pentecostal tongue and what some claim to be the Pentecostal tongue. Most places in the Bible, the word tongues should have been translated languages, and oftentimes that's the confusion. David in Georgia, I am writing to ask you a question. Can you please answer? I have very bad arthritis in both my knees and foot pain. Does this mean I am cursed, like what Deuteronomy chapter 28 verse 35 says? Can you please help me with this question? I try to understand it. If you will help me to understand it better when you teach the truth, I understand more. Thank you for all your help. Well, you're welcome, David, and we'll have that arthritis in prayer as well. But no, you're not cursed. You know, Leviticus 26 and Deuteronomy chapter 28 are sister chapters. They both speak of God's blessings and his curses. If you do things his way, he promises you blessings, rain in due season, the former rain and the latter rain, for example, in Leviticus 26. He goes on to say, though, if you don't do things my way, I'll make your earth as brass and your heavens as iron. There won't even be a drop of dew, much less a drop of rain, if you don't do things my way. So, you know, God didn't promise any of us that life would be free of disease or illness. We're in the flesh. The flesh gets sick. The flesh gets old. I look forward to the day that we're in our spiritual bodies that neither get old nor do they become ill. Angela in Florida, when the one world system comes and money changes, will we have our Social Security to pay our bills, or will that money be changed as well? Will we be worshiping Satan if we use it to pay our bills? God will provide. I want you to have faith in him. He has a name in God's word that I want you, Angela, to remember. You'll find it in Genesis chapter 22, verse 14. And his name there is Yahweh Jireh. It means the Lord will provide. Paying your bills is not worshiping Antichrist. So by whatever means you have of bartering or trading, the key is don't worship the Antichrist. And of course, if you don't know what Angela is talking about, we won't be able to buy and sell unless you have taken the mark of the beast, is what Angela is talking about. And that refers to God's election. They have the seal of God in their mind, not the mark of the beast. Mary in Pennsylvania. Does Pastor Dennis think we Christians should speak out politically against the evil of this nation, or should we just stand by idly? Also, will Pastor Dennis let us know when the sixth Trump starts? Christians have the same rights to be politically active as anyone else. You should definitely exercise your right to vote. I'm of the firm belief that if you don't vote, you don't have any right to complain. You deserve what you get, in other words. If you vote and the other guy wins, then you have a right to complain about it. And I'll definitely let you know when the sixth Trump sounds, although you will probably know it long before I tell you, because what happens then, the Antichrist will be standing in Jerusalem claiming to be Jesus. Larry in North Dakota, did Adam know that Cain was born of the serpent? Yes, I think so. Did Cain himself know he was born of the serpent? And yes, I think so to that as well. And this is Aliyah, I hope I pronounced that right, in Nevada, and she's obviously very young. Dear Pastor Murray, in Romans 16, verses 13 and 14, what does the word Hermes and Patrobas mean? If you get my letter, you are a great reader, the whole H-O-L-E, entire world. And you make a great teacher to kids, including myself. Well, I think you have a really good sense of knowing who are good teachers and who are good readers. And we're tickled that you're studying with us, Aliyah. Hermas and Patrobas are the names of people. And Hermas means mercury, such as in the planet in our solar system, or the liquid metal element, mercury. Patrobas means paternal, and both of those are according to the Smith's Bible Dictionary. But those are just names of people who were Christians, and I believe they were in Rome. Pat in Arizona, a question for you. In the Bible, it says, heaven and earth will pass away, but my words will never pass away. Does that mean that heaven might pass away too? Thank you for your kindness in reading this. You're certainly welcome. When the Bible speaks of an earth or heaven passing, or the end of the earth or the end of time, it's always talking about an age, aeon in the Greek language. And it's a period of time, not a physical place such as earth or heaven. There are three earth and heaven ages, and when the Bible speaks about this period of time coming to end, that's when the next period of time begins. It's simple as that. You need to understand the three world ages, and I don't know that you do, Pat, and if you don't, you sure need to order the study, COD, the CD 30506, Three World Ages. You must understand three world ages if you're going to understand God's Word in its entirety. Kirk in California, who or what do you make of the bones that were found underneath the church in England that belonged to a 9-foot giant? Automatically, I think of Goliath, but doubt that it's his bones. I'm sure there were Geber besides those in Gad, but I'm curious what your thoughts are on this. Yes, there were many Geber, which for those of you who don't know are the descendants of the fallen angels, the Nephilim of Genesis chapter 6, and they were giants. They were freaks of nature. God didn't intend for the fallen angels to mate with human beings, the daughters of Adam, as it's written in Genesis chapter 6, and they're freaks of nature. Some of them had six fingers and six toes on their hands and feet, but I believe the bones they found were those of a Geber. Steve in Pennsylvania, why did John the Baptist send two of his disciples to Jesus saying, art thou he that should come, or do we look for another? John had baptized Jesus in Matthew chapter 3, verses 13-7, and knew he was the Son of God. John was also the first cousin of Jesus Christ. So obviously he knew Jesus. What John was asking through his two disciples that he sent to Jesus was, is the kingdom of God coming in now, or do we look for another advent? And of course, they crucified Jesus on the cross, so the kingdom did not come in. We do look for a second advent, a second coming. You follow with the second question, Matthew chapter 10, verse 42. What did Jesus mean, a cup of cold water to these little ones in the name of a disciple? And what he meant was the cup of cold water, symbolic of the living water, which Jesus Christ is the living water, the water that if you drink of it, you will never thirst again. And it simply means if you give the living water to those who are in need, the little children, little ones, you will receive your reward. Wayne in Illinois, where in the Bible besides the book of Revelation gives us an illustration of the appearance of Jesus Christ? I believe that's the only place that's biblically, and that's Revelation chapter 1, verses 12 through 16. We do offer an historical work here at the chapel that we call Pontius Pilate's Description of Jesus. And if you would like a copy of that, you can request it the next time that you're making a donation or placing an order, and we'll include it with your order. Or if you don't wish to make a donation, if you'll send a self-addressed stamped envelope, we'll be happy to forward a copy along to you for free. Again, it's historical, not biblical. Mike from Minnesota, I've heard it taught that the beast in Revelation 13 is a political system. However, when I look up the word beast in my Strong's Concordance, it doesn't say anything about it being a political system. Where am I going wrong? Thank you and your staff. You're in my prayers every day, and we appreciate your prayers. Mike, you're in our prayers as well. Now, you're trying to prove the political beast by looking up the word beast in your Strong's Concordance. That's not going to work for you. What you do need to understand, Mike, though, is that the first beast in Revelation chapter 13 is the one world political system. It receives, that one world political system, that beast, receives a deadly wound. That's when the second beast, the Antichrist, comes on the scene, Pretty Boy Floyd, and he heals the deadly wound and puts a chicken in every pot, a car in every garage. He comes in peacefully and prosperously. He deceives the world. He deceives everyone who is not written of in the Lamb's Book of Life. That's God's elect. Eugene in Florida, how do I find out what is God's purpose in my life? Well, study His Word. Learn His will. And how to be pleasing to Father by studying His Word will also help you find your purpose and happiness in life. I see so many people that you see them in airports or on the street, and they just have this blank look upon their face. They're lost. They haven't a clue what's going on. They're spiritually dead as a hammer. And the way you find your purpose in life and to be happy in life is to develop your relationship with your Heavenly Father, and also to get into the letter that He wrote to you. You understand the letter that He wrote to you, you understand how to be pleasing to Him. That's when blessings start flowing. That's when you find your purpose in life. Angel in Missouri, I hope all is well with you and the staff. Everything is very well. Thank you for asking. I have a few quotations for you. I think that's supposed to be questions. Did Abraham, son Ishmael, have anything to do with the Muslims? Did he participate in it? I heard some talk about this subject. If so, where can I read about this more in the Bible? Also, when God told Abraham that He would bless Ishmael and Isaac, but my covenant will I establish with Isaac. Is this because God knew that Ishmael wouldn't keep His commandments? Also, when Lot's daughters had children by their father, did God make the law regarding how it was not good to sleep with family? We write the law of incest was not given until the time of Moses, definitely not in place at the time of Lot and his two daughters. I believe Ishmael was the father of the Arabic nations of the world today. I cannot document that biblically. That is simply my opinion. And why was it was through Isaac, you see, that Jacob would come, and on down through David and on to Messiah. In Isaac's name shall thy seed be called, as it states in the book of Genesis. Isaac was who Messiah would come through. Caroline in New York, why does it seem my husband, who won't watch your show, could have a sleeping block to being able to learn or understand the blessed teaching method you have with Scripture? Well, I understand Caroline, that in Romans chapter 11, verse 7, that God has caused a stupor or a sleep to come over some of His children, and your husband is likely one of those. So be patient with him. 1 Corinthians chapter 7 goes into about relationships between someone who knows the truth and someone who doesn't know the truth. And as long as the one spouse doesn't prohibit the other from studying, there should be no problem. Beulah in Illinois, I wrote before about the 110-year correction and by whom, in all my years of listening, I didn't hear when this time occurred, or could probably have missed that particular broadcast. Well, you're talking about the 110-year correction that Bullinger makes in the chronological order of events in the Old Testament. For example, when a king was in his last year of king of Israel or Judah, then the next king came in, they both counted the last year of the king who was going out and the first year of the king who was coming in. So then also you have some kings, king of Judah comes to mind, I think the third to the last. He reigned for only 3 months, but it counted as a full year. So all of that added together, you come up with 110 years that the chronological order of the Old Testament is off. All right, and we got Ricky from Kansas. Tell me where the leavened bread is in the Bible and explain the leavened bread. Well, at the first Passover in Exodus chapter 12, verse 15, the people of Israel were instructed to put no leaven in their bread. Why? Because they were in a hurry. Matthew chapter 16, verse 6, we learn, though, that it's important for us to learn that the leaven of the Pharisees and Sadducees is not bread, but it's their doctrine. You put a little false doctrine in the loaf, the church, it soon spreads throughout the loaf, throughout the church. I'm out of time. I love you all a great deal. Why? Because you enjoy studying God's Word in depth. It makes Father's Day when he looks down and he sees you studying the letter he wrote to you. We are brought to you by your tithes and offerings. If we've helped you, help us keep coming to you and to reach out to other of our brothers and sisters who are lost in this world of darkness. Most important this, you stay in his Word every day. Every day in your Father's Word is a good day, even with trouble. You know why? It's because Jesus is the living Word.
2: 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We invite you to join us for the next in-depth Bible study each weekday at the same time. Thank you for watching today's program, and God bless you.

The book of Peter. Here we have two books, 1st and 2nd Peter, that are absolutely fascinating. That great old fisherman telling us, leading us, directing us, guiding us, going into the depth, if you would, in that second book, into the three earth ages, giving the most accurate recorded account of the events that transpire and document that there are three earth ages, that there was one before this one, and one to come. Peter, the great fisherman, which in his gentleness and his kindness brings us two books, the books of Peter, that lead, guide, direct, even in your daily life, that teach and show you how to be happy, how to find that peace of mind, and to know yourself. The books of Peter, I know you're going to enjoy them.

0: 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Wisdom is understanding God's Word. Pastor Murray's unique teaching approach brings God's Word alive with meaning as he takes you on a chapter-by-chapter, verse-by-verse study of God's letter to you, the Bible. And now, here is Dennis Murray.
1: Good day to you. God bless you. Welcome to Shepherd's Chapel. Welcome to this Family Bible Study Hour. Ready to get back into our Father's Word here at the chapel? We invite you to get your Bible and join us if you care to. We're going to pick it up today with Psalm 95, verse 1. And if you have a companion Bible, you might make a note that the structure, we have a new grouping of structures in the Psalms, Psalm 95 through 100, still in the Numbers book having to do with earth being our general theme, a rest for the earth anticipated. And also we're going to see the worship of the Lord in view of that rest anticipated. Everyone's looking forward to, the righteous I should say, are looking forward to when things are straightened out and this earth does find rest again. And you can think of rest as peace. Also the word Sabbath, we've been running into that. And again, we're not talking about a day of the week though. We're talking about the fact, and in the New Testament, Hebrews chapter 4, we learn that our rest is Jesus Christ. And he did become our Sabbath. 1 Corinthians chapter 5, verses 6 and 7 in the New Testament. He became our Passover, which is the highest of all Sabbaths. So rest and peace anticipated for the earth, but once again, realizing that there will be no peace or rest for the earth until the wicked and the evil cease from troubling the earth, and that is going to come to pass. With that introduction, let's also let me say verses 1 through 7, the people speak of the rest found in true worship of Yahweh, our Heavenly Father. So with that introduction, let's ask that word of wisdom in Yeshua's precious name. Father, we ask you to open eyes, open ears this day. Psalm 95, verse 1, and it reads, O come, let us sing unto the Lord. Let us make a joyful noise to the rock of our salvation. And I've been accused before of when I try and sing that they say the best I can do is make a joyful noise, because meaning that I can't sing real well, and they say, well, you know, at least he's smiling, so he must be happy. And I do. I love to sing hymns to our Heavenly Father and praise him. I just wish I was better at it. Maybe when we get in our spiritual bodies, the Lord will bless me with a better singing voice. I like the way this ends, though, that to the rock of our salvation. I couldn't help but think about in the book of Deuteronomy where we have the song of Moses, Deuteronomy chapter 32, verse 15. And there the Lord is speaking of Jeshurun. And Jeshurun is a pet name that he had for Israel when they were fat, dumb, and happy. Too fat, dumb, and happy, because then they started looking at what they had done with their own hands and stopped giving God credit for anything. And it states there that Israel forsook God and lightly esteemed the rock of his salvation. And of course, we all know the rock of his salvation is Jesus Christ. You don't want to lightly esteem Jesus Christ. You want to sing praises to him and our Heavenly Father. Verse 2, let us come before his presence. In other words, before his face. And you know, that is coming before the face of God is the essence of true worship. Let us come before his presence with thanksgiving and make a joyful noise unto him with psalms. And this is very important. Not that

you go to your Heavenly Father only when you have problems. It would be like a human father who had a son that grew up and left the nest. But the only time that the father heard from the son is when he needed something. Got a problem. I need money for this. I need money for that. And the only time that the father heard from the son was when he needed something. So very important to remember to go to your Heavenly Father occasionally with thanksgiving. Now, don't take me wrong. There's nothing wrong with going to your Father when you have a problem. But what my point is don't let that be the only time that your Heavenly Father hears from you. Make your thanks to Him known in prayer. Don't forget to thank Him. Verse 3, "For the Lord is a great God and a great King," note the capital K, "above all gods," note the small g. The word gods there is Elohim in the Hebrew language, and it can mean rulers or judges, and He is to be exalted above them as King. Verse 4, "In His hand are the deep places of the earth," in other words, the recesses in the earth, such as the valleys. "The strength of the hills is His also." He created all, and no matter how deep the valley or how high the hill or mountain, our Heavenly Father is still the creator of it, and therefore He's to be revered for that. Verse 5, "The sea is His, and He made it, and His hands formed the dry land." The dry land meaning He formed the borders of the land that hold the water in place. Can you imagine the power that it would take to control the oceans, the seas? Unbelievable amount of power that our Heavenly Father has. And He created it all, and He controls it all. Verse 6, "Oh, come, let us worship and bow down. Let us kneel before the Lord our Maker." And, you know, He is the potter, and we are the clay. And I encourage you to be clay that is pliable. In other words, that your Heavenly Father can work with you. Don't ever be so stubborn and stiff-necked that He can't work with you, because you know what happens with the piece of pottery that becomes unusable. It's broken into 1,000 pieces or potsherds. But don't ever forget that if your life is a broken potsherd, that Jesus Christ can put those broken pieces back together. Verse 7, "For He is our God, and we are the people of His pasture, and the sheep of His hand. Today, if ye will hear His voice." Throughout the last several lectures, we've been talking about that time is really irrelevant to our Heavenly Father. One day is as 1,000 years, 1,000 years is one day. But here, it becomes a little more urgent. "Today, if ye will hear His voice." And this word "hear," check it out, in the Hebrew is shama. And it doesn't mean to just hear. It means to hear intelligently. And it also has a significant meaning in that obedience goes along with the hearing. And as it reads in James chapter 1, verse 22, that we're to be not only hearers of the Word of God, but doers as well. Because if all you do is hear the Word of God, but you don't put any of it into practice, you're not going to gain the benefits of doing things God's way. "Today, if ye will hear His voice." Verse 8, continuing the thought, "Harden not your heart." And to harden means to become stubborn or stiff-necked. Is a word often utilized in the Old Testament for the stubbornness.

0: temptation in the wilderness. I think that points to Exodus chapter 17, verse 7, which was the first time that the people tempted God about the water, and that was at Massah. Verse 9, when or where your fathers tempted me. Now the Lord has begun to speak in verses 8 through 11. We had men speaking in the first verses of this psalm. Now God speaks. When your fathers tempted me, God speaking, proved me or tested me and saw my work. And as it's written in Numbers chapter 14, verse 22, they tempted God some 10 times, always belly aching and complaining. And what it was unbelief. They didn't trust God. God said, the promised land is a land that flows with milk and honey. And I'm going to deliver you into that promised land if you'll do things my way. They didn't believe him. They wanted to make a golden calf while Moses was up on Sinai receiving the Ten Commandments. God was feeding them manna from heaven. That wasn't good enough. They wanted meat like they had back in Egypt. And the straw that broke the camel's back, last but not least, there in Numbers chapter 14, they were going to appoint a captain to lead them back into Egypt. God was angry with them. He was very angry with them. He was going to destroy the whole nation, and if not for the intercession of Moses, he most certainly would have. But they did not hearken unto his voice. Verse 10, 40 years long was I grieved with this generation, that generation who died in the wilderness, and said, it is a people that do err in their heart or in their mind, and they have not known my ways. And this is quoted in Hebrews chapter 3, verse 10. And I ask you, will you hear his voice today? And harden not your heart. Don't be stiff-necked and rebellious. Verse 11. Unto whom I swear in my wrath, God speaking, that they should not enter into my rest. Boy, now that's pretty serious. And you know, I'd like to know, what is it that causes people not to enter into his rest? We're talking about people being prohibited from doing what we've been talking about in the Psalms, to going into his sanctuary, to develop that relationship with him, where you've got that place of refuge to go. Turn with me to Hebrews chapter 3. I want us to know what it was that these people did that they're not ever going to be able to enter into God's rest. That is to say, they're not going to have salvation. They're not going to partake in the eternity. What causes that? Let's pick it up. Hebrews chapter 3, verse 7. You'll have this. Wherefore, as the Holy Spirit saith, today, if you will hear his voice. Again, we see that sense of urgency. There comes a day when it will be too late to hear his voice. And when that judgment is made, such as it was of that generation that was to die in the wilderness, it was too late. Verse 8, harden not your hearts or your minds. Don't be stubborn or rebellious, as in the provocation, in or according to the day of temptation in the wilderness. Almost word for word of what we have back in Psalm 95. Verse 9, when your fathers tempted me, proved me, and saw my works for 40 years. 40 years they wandered from campsite to encampment site. Would not enter the promised land. They would not enter into God's rest. Verse 10, wherefore I was grieved, the Lord speaking, with that generation, and said, they do always err in their heart, or in their mind, and they have not known my ways. Do you know his way? And of course, the way is only one way to salvation. That, of course, is Jesus Christ. I hope you know that way. Verse 11, "So I swear in my wrath, they shall not enter into my rest." And this word rest is a Hebraism, a figure of speech that means an abode. In other words, a dwelling, a place that you can dwell with God. In other words, they didn't enter into the promised land. They died in the wilderness. Verse 12, "Take heed, brethren, lest there be in any of you an evil heart of unbelief in departing from the living God." You must claim his promises and trust in his promises. And again, that was the problem with those in the wilderness. They didn't believe God. They rebelled and wanted to appoint a captain to go back to Egypt. Verse 13, "But exhort," this means to encourage one another daily, "while it is called today, lest any of you be hardened through the deceitfulness of sin." In other words, don't get sidetracked away from your heavenly Father. Today, and exhort your brethren. That's to encourage other people who don't believe and let them know that there is a sense of urgency about this. Verse 14, "For we are made partakers of Christ if," now there's a condition there, "if we hold the beginning of our confidence steadfast unto the end." Now, check out this word, steadfast here is babios, and it's basis, if you will. And the beginning, check that out as well, it's arche in the Greek language. It means also the chief corner. Now that's interesting. Let's read that way. "For we are made partakers," or associates. You want to be an associate of Christ? "If we hold the chief corner of our confidence as the basis unto the end," to hold on steadfastly to the chief corner. There's a lot in that verse, beloved, and that's how you enter into his rest, to steadfastly hold on to the chief corner. I'm talking about, you can apply this even when Antichrist is here on earth. You want to hold on steadfastly to the chief corner. Verse 15, "While it is said, today, if ye will hear his voice, harden not your hearts as in the provocation." Verse 16, "For some, when they had heard, did provoke, howbeit not all that came out of Egypt by Moses." There were only two, Caleb and Joshua, who were allowed to enter the promised land. God said at one point there in Numbers chapter 14 that Caleb had a different spirit about him, that he had a spirit like God's, not the others who rebelled against God. Verse 17, "But with whom was he grieved 40 years? Question. Was it not with them that had sinned, whose carcasses fell in the wilderness?" And, you know, this is important, that you encourage others today. You exhort others today. That's what the scripture is telling us, is that how important it is, and not put it off. Don't procrastinate. Don't be overwhelming either with people, but don't pass up an opportunity to let people know that this is an urgent matter, that they find Jesus Christ, that rest, before it's too late, just like it was too late for that generation whose carcasses fell in the wilderness. Verse 18, "And to whom swear he that they should not enter into his rest, but to them that believed not?" Verse 19, "So we see that they could not enter in because of unbelief." that is the reason they weren't allowed to enter into the promised land. They weren't allowed to enter into God's sanctuary, into his rest, because of their unbelief. And don't you forget to exhort your brethren when you have the opportunity. It's urgent. Today, if you will not harden, if you will hear his voice. Well, where do we hear his voice? We hear his word right here in the living word, that the letter he wrote to us. So today, if you will hear his voice, if you're off in the ways of the world, beloved, I exhort you, today hear the word of the Lord and consider your ways, because unfortunately there comes a time when it will be too late, just like that generation who died in the wilderness. They didn't enter the promised land. Okay, Psalm 96, we're going to see that this is a psalm that calls upon the people to sing a new song. And we don't have a title here. And if you noticed, we were running along through the other books of Moses, Genesis, Exodus, and Leviticus. And it was very unfrequent that we had a psalm that was anonymous. Almost all of them had a subscription and a superscription, an ending to the previous psalm and a title to the next one. All but three of the psalms in the Numbers book are anonymous. We started off with the first one in this grouping was by Moses. We have two by David. The rest remain anonymous. And keep in mind, too, the subject of the Numbers book is earth. Psalm 96, verse 1. O sing unto the Lord a new song. Sing unto the Lord all the earth, keeping with the subject of the Numbers book. We're dealing with the earth here, book 4 of the books of Moses. Psalm 96 is the summons or call to sing a new song, and in Psalm 97 we'll see the answer to that call. What is the new song that they're going to be singing? More on that in a moment. Verse 2, sing unto the Lord, bless his name, show forth his salvation from day to day. Now, this psalm almost verbatim, word for word, for what you find in 1 Chronicles chapter 16, verses 23 through 33. And what was going on in 1 Chronicles 16, it was the event was bringing up the Ark of the Covenant from Kirjath-Jearim to Jerusalem. Declare his glory among the heathen, among the nations, his wonders among all people, Yahweh, the salvation for one and all, joyously and triumphantly expressed. Verse 4, for the Lord is great and greatly to be praised. He is to be feared above all gods, small g. And, of course, to be feared, to be revered. And, again, gods is Elohim. It could be rulers or judges of Israel. It could also be gods of the heathen, such as Dagon was a god of the Philistines. And you may recall in the book of Samuel, the Philistines captured the Ark of the Covenant. That's God's dwelling place on earth. And what did they do? They took it to the house of Dagon in Ashdod, I believe it was, to start with. And Dagon, by the way, was a god that had the body of a man, but the head of a fish god, in other words. And I thought it was rather humorous. They took the Ark of the Covenant of God and put it in the same location in the house of Dagon. The next morning, the Dagon priests came in, and their god, the fish god, was prostrate, flat on his face, on the ground. And they thought, And they picked Dagon up and set him back up, and The next morning they went into the house of Dagon, and Dagon had fallen and his head and his arms had broken off. So the point, God is to be revered among, and he is superior to all others. Verse 5, for all the gods, small g, of the nations or peoples are idols. They're vanity. They're nothing. But the Lord made the heavens. And graven sticks and rocks that can't see, they can't hear, they can't speak. Nothing compared to he who created heaven and earth. Verse 6. Honor and majesty are before him. Strength and beauty, or joy, this could be translated, are in his sanctuary. Do you want strength and joy? Well, you find them, and it tells you right here where you find them in his sanctuary. And he's not going to come and get you and bring you into his sanctuary. It's an open invitation. You can go into his sanctuary, but the action has to come from your part. Go into his sanctuary and receive strength and joy. I exhort you. Verse 7. Give unto the Lord, O ye kindreds of the people. Give unto the Lord glory and strength. And of course, we do that in praise. And that's what God wants now. Hosea 6:6, we learn that he doesn't want our burnt offerings anymore. He would much rather that you give him your mercy, which is to say your love. And he'd much rather you gain knowledge of him than to give him burnt offerings. A new song, and it is a new song indeed that we're talking about here. Why? Because we're talking about marking a new beginning. And that new beginning happened shortly after the crucifixion of Jesus Christ. And Paul had the commission. He was sent to teach God's word. And he was sent, one of the groups that he was sent to were the kings and queens. He was also sent to the ethnos, the Gentiles, the nations. And shortly after the crucifixion, salvation was opened up. You could enter in; they could enter into the same rest as the people of Israel could through belief and acceptance on Jesus Christ. Verse 8, give unto the Lord the glory due his name. And we're going to be learning a great deal about his name in an acrostic in the next several verses. Bring an offering. This is minka in the Hebrew, a meat or meal offering. And come into his courts. And the purpose of the minka offering was to secure favor. Isaiah chapter 60 verse 3 prophesies the same thing. It states there that the Gentiles shall come to thy light, referring to God, the kings and the righteous of thy brightness of thy rising. We learn the same in Revelation chapter 21 verse 24, where John is taken to the temple in the eternity, and there is no need for sun or moon because God Almighty and the Lamb are the light thereof. Verse 9. Soon after that, too, by the way, in Revelation 21, it's mentioned that the kings and queens of the ethnos, who we were talking about just a moment ago, can enter into that kingdom, that temple as well. Verse 9, O worship the Lord in thy beauty of holiness. Fear therefore him all the earth, and he is worthy of everyone's reverence in his glorious sanctuary. Verse 10. Say among the heathen that the Lord reigneth. The world also shall be established. This in the Septuagint and the Vulgate is he hath fixed. That it shall not be moved. It can't waver or totter. he shall judge the people righteously. Now in the next verse we have the acrostic, which locks in the name, the sacred name of our Heavenly Father. It's pointed out in the Masora by a special rubric. A rubric is a note, if you will, that indicates this to be the case. This, if you have a companion Bible, this is all laid out for you by Bullinger, but I'll help you with the Hebrew here as the acrostic appears in the first phrase of verse 11. Let the heavens rejoice and let the earth be glad. And in the Hebrew language, there are four Hebrew words that state this phrase. Yesmihu hashayam veth egel ha'aretz. And the consonants of that laid out for you, the first letter, if you will, also beginning of those words is YHVH, wherein we find the sacred name, pronounced Yahweh. And if anyone ever tries to tell you that the sacred name begins with a J, you know better. There are no J-sounding letters in the Hebrew alphabet. Let the sea roar and the fullness thereof. And not only is this acrostic laid out for us here, but also five times in the book of Esther, we find the sacred name. So important. Yeah, I think it's important. I think God would be pleased if you studied his word enough to know the sacred name. If those of you who aren't familiar with the Masora, the root of the name Masar in the Hebrew, is it literally means to deliver something from hand to hand. Or you could even think of it to deliver something from mind to mind. And it's God's way of making sure that man does not change his word, that when it's passed down from generation to generation, that it's locked in the scriptures. No one can change it without it being come to the attention of those who are in the know concerning his word. Now, you are in the know concerning his name. Again, is that a big deal? Yes, I think it is. I think it's important for us to know our Heavenly Father's name. And I think when you pray to him and you pray in that sacred name, I think that is significant to your Heavenly Father as well. We'll come back and finish this psalm in our next lecture and take up the next. We've got a short message. We'll ask you to listen a moment, won't you please?
1: Genesis 1:46, the first six chapters in God's Word. The world that was. Did you realize there was a world age before this one? Same old world, different age. The creation itself. When were the races created? You see, all the races were created separately, and you'll find that documented in these particular tapes. How and what was the sin in the garden? It will be discussed in this series also. This is a must for the serious Bible scholar, for if you do not understand how it was in the beginning, you certainly will never understand the end. I think you will find this series very rewarding and certainly will answer questions that no doubt you've always wondered about. Genesis 1:46. Hey, I know you're going to enjoy this series.
0: Welcome back. We're glad you could join back with us. Let's have the 800 number, 800-643-4645. That number good throughout Puerto Rico, the U.S., and Canada. If you have a biblical question that you'd like to pose to possibly be answered on the air, feel free to call that 800 number and leave your question. I say possibly answered on the air. You know, this program goes into millions of homes around the world, and the only format we have for answering questions is right here on the earth. We simply don't have time or staff to provide a written response to everyone who would like one, so save yourself some trouble and please don't ask for a written response. Also, don't ask questions about a specific individual, denomination, or organization by name. We teach God's word in a positive format. Throwing out negative about others by name serves no purpose. We simply won't do it. Got a prayer request? We can do away with the 800 number. You don't need a telephone. You don't need an address to write to. Your Heavenly Father, you can talk to Him in prayer. And as our lesson today stated, to go before His face, in other words, in His presence, with thanksgiving. Don't ever forget that. Thank your Father. When you receive a blessing, give Him the credit and be sure and thank Him. That ensures that more blessings keep coming your way if you continue doing things His way. We do have these prayer requests, Father. We ask you to look upon these. You know the needs, illnesses, Father, addictions to drugs, alcohol, Father. You know, if it is your will, a special blessing on each of these. And we also lift up our military troops and their harm's way around the world and their families today, Father. They make sacrifice as well. And we ask you to watch over, guide, protect, touch, heal in Yeshua Jesus' precious name. Amen and thank you, Father. All right, let's get to some questions. First up today, we have Jesse in Virginia. And Jesse asks, I have been reading about the giants in the Bible, and I came across the son of a giant with six fingers on each hand and six toes on each foot. I was wondering about the meaning of this, if any. Well, it simply means, and you read that in 2 Samuel chapter 21, verse 20, and it simply means that they were freaks of nature. You see, it wasn't God's plan for for angels to leave their habitation, as it's written they did in Jude chapter 1, verses 5 and 6, and come to earth and lie with women and children be born, which is written in Genesis chapter 6. That's exactly what happened. If you are able to take it back to the Hebrew, the descendants were called Geber in the Hebrew tongue, which means giants. But again, some of them were freaks of nature because it wasn't God's intention that they would have intercourse and have children with the daughters of Adam. Troy in Michigan, and thank you for your kind words. Your question, what is the Ark of the Covenant? The Ark of the Covenant, God instructed Moses to make the Ark of the Covenant in Exodus chapter 25. And the Ark of the Covenant, actually, with the mercy seat that sat upon it, was the dwelling place of God while He was walking with man on earth. And the Ark of the Covenant, whenever Israel broke camp, it was the first to set forth. And the Kohathites, in other words, the Levites who were responsible for bearing the ark on the poles or the staves, they set forth first. And it was like God was leading Israel through the wilderness. He was that cloud by day and that pillar of fire by night. Where is the Ark of the Covenant now? Well, it's in heaven, as is written in Revelation chapter 11. The last verse is where the Ark of the Covenant is at this point in time. Marietta in Georgia, please help me to understand this. I have purchased your two VCR tapes on Genesis, the first six chapters, and the Green Interlinear Bible. Green's Hebrew test describes man, having trouble with your writing, in Genesis 1:27 as the man Adam in the sixth day. I thought Adam was not created until the eighth day. Please help me understand. And there was an Adam created in Genesis chapter 1, and that's the good idea that you have. Go back in and watch those VHSs again, because Pastor Murray walks you right through that. I've seen it myself. But and in the Genesis chapter 2 verse 7, that's where the creation in the Hebrew tongue Eth Ha-Adam. That's with the article. That means the man Adam, if you translate it. That is the Adam that from which Jesus Christ would descend umbilical cord to umbilical cord. Genesis chapter 2, verse 7. Eth Ha-Adam was created. Michael in Georgia, where does it say in the Bible that if a man divorces his wife, he is not to take her back again? Please explain for me. And you'll find that in the law, and there is a legal reason for divorce also stated there in Deuteronomy chapter 24, and verses 1 through 4, make a note. And under the law, it was prohibited that if a man put away his wife due to an uncleanness or whatever reason, as it states there in Deuteronomy 24, then they were not allowed to remarry. I would submit to you that that was under the dispensation of the law. Did the law change? No, but the dispensation sure did. And we are now living in the dispensation of grace. And I would say that if a man and a woman were divorced and they went to the Lord with a repentant heart and asked for forgiveness, that they would have a fresh start, just like any of the rest of us would. Sophie in California, is it a sin to have a tattoo? And if you do, is it the mark of the beast? Your first question. In Leviticus chapter 19, verse 28, it tells us that ye shall make no cuttings in your flesh for the dead, nor print any marks upon you. Now, this is what the practice of the heathen was, that to mourn the dead, they would actually cut themselves in the flesh. And God's saying, don't do like the heathen do. And he goes on to say, and don't print any marks upon you. I think you could probably make a pretty good argument that that applies to the practice of doing as the heathen do to mourn the dead as well. Irregardless, you ask, is that the mark of the beast? There is no mark that you can place on somebody's flesh body that would be the mark of the beast. You see, the mark of the beast is not on your flesh. You could take an X stamper and stamp 666 all over somebody, and they still wouldn't have the mark of the beast, you see, because the mark of the beast is in the forehead. It's in what's behind your forehead. It's your mind. So that's where the mark of the beast is. And what's the opposite of the mark of the beast? It's the seal of God. That also is in your mind. Anita in Florida, how can a Christian know without a doubt that they can be used of God, no matter what color, race, or creed they are? And I'll add, no matter what gender they are, to what you said. And Anita, we learn that God will use anybody that he chooses by studying his word, because if you study his word, you'll see representatives of every group that you mention based on race, color, creed, or gender, and he's utilized them at one point or another. Even Nebuchadnezzar, the king of Babylon, who is a type for the Antichrist, God called him in Jeremiah 27, verse 6. He even called Nebuchadnezzar my servant there. God will use whomsoever he chooses. Ray in Canada, why are fish symbolic of Christianity? Well, it is what is known as a cipher, Ray, and the cipher is in the Greek language. Now, stick with me, it's in the Greek language, not English, but if you state in Greek the words, the phrase, Jesus Christ, Son of God, Savior, and you write them down vertically, and you look at the first letter in each of those words in the Greek language, stay with me, it is Jesus. The first letter is the first letter in every word, Jesus Christ, Son of God, Savior. And, you know, early on, Christianity, it was not a welcome religion. And it's obviously not a welcome religion in many nations in the world today. But it was dangerous to be a Christian. And they couldn't hang a shingle on the door saying, Christian meeting tonight at so-and-so's. What they would do is hang the sign of the fish, and that would indicate Christians welcome here without giving away anything to those who would cause harm to them. The Greek language, the word ichthy means fish. John in Florida, I thought that you said that the Antichrist will be here for 5 months. I thought that I read somewhere that he would be here for 42 weeks. Well, actually, what you read is that he'll be here for 42 months, and you read that in Revelation chapter 13, verse 5. But the time was shortened for the elect's sake. Matthew chapter 24, verse 22, to what period of time was it shortened? We learn in Revelation chapter 9, it was shortened to the season of a locust, which is May through September, 5 months. Julie in Colorado, when Satan had his way with Eve, she had his child. Was that child black? And why not? Question, Cain was a murderer, so is Satan. Can you tell me, or is this a secret? Well, there's no secrets about God's word. Yes, you're right. The serpent beguiled Eve, and she conceived a child. But that child was not black. Why? Because Eve was Adamic, and that's easily documented. The black race came into being when God created man in Genesis chapter 1. We often refer to that here at the chapel as the sixth day creation. And if you are interested in that study and don't know what I'm talking about, you really need to order the CDs on the first six chapters of Genesis, because that goes into the creation, what happened in the Garden of Eden, and also the fallen angels coming to earth in Genesis chapter 6. It's critical for you to understand the beginning of God's word. If you don't understand the beginning, you're never going to understand the ending either. Wayne from Tennessee, is there anything biblical, or do you have a personal opinion about the possibility that Jethro, the father-in-law of Moses, was a Kenite? Well, he's called the Kenite in many places in the Old Testament, but it's not because he was a descendant of Cain. That's impossible. Why? Because Jethro, the father-in-law of Moses, was a Midianite priest. What does that mean? Well, it means that to be a Midianite priest, you have to be a descendant of Midian. Who was Midian? Genesis chapter 25, verses 1 through 4, you'll learn that Midian was a son of Abraham and Keturah. He was Adamic. Now, he resided oftentimes in the land of the Kenites, and that's why he was called a Kenite, because that he lived in the same geographical area as the Kenites. I know that the sacrifice of a human being would be an abomination in the eyes of God. In the book of Judges, Jephthah, due to a vow made to God, sacrificed his daughter. Question, if God was only testing Jephthah's faithfulness, why did he not intervene and stop the sacrifice as he did when Abraham was following his instructions to sacrifice Isaac? Your opinion, please. And that's a good point. Many people have a real problem with that in the book of Judges. Now, I don't believe that Jephthah actually killed his daughter in sacrifice. I believe that he dedicated his daughter to remain a virgin and to serve the Lord her entire life. Now, if I taught the book of Judges the last two times that it's been taught, and you might consider ordering the teaching on that particular chapter or the whole book. But I don't believe that Jephthah, to sacrifice a human being to God is an abomination, as you said yourself, Wayne. Damon in Oklahoma. I'm incarcerated in the state of Oklahoma. I try to watch your show every morning. Maybe if I was watching it while I was a free man, I would have never come to prison in the first place. I wasn't raised in a church. I've never been baptized. I don't know much about being a Christian. I watch your show and it gives me hope. I have a lot of questions and my options are limited as to who I asked for answers. I want the right answers, so I figured I'd ask you a couple of my questions. Okay, let's go for it. Am I here for a reason? Question. Does God have a plan for me? I've always kind of walked around in life wondering what is the point. And you're not alone, Damon. There are a lot of people that ask that same question. What's the purpose of life? Why are we here? And the answer to that is a very simple one if you're familiar with God's word, the three world ages as well. God didn't want to destroy one-third of his children who followed Satan in the first earth age. And that's the reason for this, the second earth age, where everyone is supposed to be born of woman and go through this flesh life. Why? Because God didn't want to destroy his children. You follow, I've always believed that there was a heaven and a hell. I'd like to go to heaven. When people die, do they go to where they're going right away? Or do we have to wait until something happens or in a holding area? You immediately go to one side of the gulf or the other. The gulf I'm talking about, Damon, is in Luke chapter 16. And there isn't a holding place. People don't die and go into a hole in the ground out here waiting for Christ to return to come up out of the graves in their flesh body. Who would want to go into the eternity in their flesh body that gets sick and it gets old? Make a note, Damon, Ecclesiastes chapter 12, verses 6 and 7. When the silver cord parts, that's a figure of speech that means when we die. Verse 7 follows, the flesh returns to the earth from which it came, and ashes to ashes, dust to dust, earth to earth, in other words, and your spirit returns to God from whence it came. Linda from California. I am a 61-year-old lady from California. I love your teachings and folksy common sense attitude. I have learned more from you than anyone. Get to your question. I also love the 24-hour accessibility to you and Dennis and God's letter to us. One question. What exactly is a ratchet jaw? I have to laugh every time you say it. Well, a ratchet jaw, Linda. In the book of Job, for example, he had three friends, and they continuously told Job, you've done something wrong, now fess up. You know, you're a sinner, and you've really messed up big, or God wouldn't be doing all these things to you. It wasn't God doing these things to him, it was Satan doing those things to him. And the ratchet jaw, a ratchet jaw is someone who talks a lot but hasn't a clue as to what they're talking about. That's a good definition of a ratchet jaw. God let Job know that the ratchet jaws didn't know what they were talking about when he said, you know, Job, where were you when I hung the stars and the sun and the moon in place? And I don't need your counsel or anybody else's counsel. don't try and ever counsel God. Peter, and I don't know where Peter's from, where can I find the word Kenites in the Bible? Well, take your Strong's Concordance. I hope you have one and look up the word, K-E-N-I-T-E, or add an S to it and you'll find some more locations. But Genesis 15:19 is the first place you'll find the word. One of the more important places you'll find the word is 1 Chronicles chapter 2, verse 55, because there they had already, the Kenites had worked their way in as scribes for the tribe of Judah. And it also is proof that the Kenites survived the flood of Noah's time, because 1 Chronicles 2:55 is a long time after the flood of Noah. You follow with the second question, how do we know when the trumps are sounded? The trumps are not a physical sound as if you blasted on a trumpet. It's an event. And you learn the events of Matthew 24, Mark 13, and you'll know the trumps. I am out of time. I love you all a great deal because you enjoy studying our Father's Word in depth. You know what? It makes his day when he looks down and he sees you studying the letter that he wrote to you, and blessings will follow. We are brought to you by your tithes and offerings. If we've helped you, help us keep coming to you. I want you to do that and to reach out to others who are lost in this world of darkness. One thing that's most important, beloved, and it's this: stay in his word every day. You know, every day in your Father's word is a good day, even with trouble. Do you know why? It's because Jesus is the living word.
2: 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Thank you for watching today's program, and God bless you.

The book of Ezekiel. What a fantastic study, this book of Ezekiel. The book of Ezekiel that covers, if you would, those vehicles, those circular discs. In the Hebrew, it states very clearly that that whirlwind with the color amber traced back to the Hebrew, highly polished bronze. What an exciting thing that God's word informs us on all things. Ezekiel, one of my favorite prophets of the Bible, probably more written, not probably, but absolutely more written on what will happen in the millennium age than even the book of Revelation. Ezekiel guiding you through it, what God will expect at the final battle, Armageddon and Haman Gog, recorded in this great prophecy. I know you're going to enjoy it, the book of Ezekiel.

0: Welcome to the Shepherd's Chapel Network Family Bible Study Hour with Pastor Arnold Murray. Wisdom is understanding God's Word. Pastor Murray's unique teaching approach brings God's Word alive with meaning as he takes you on a chapter-by-chapter, verse-by-verse study of God's letter to you, the Bible. And now here is Pastor Arnold Murray.
1: Good day to you. God bless you. Say, welcome to the Shepherd's Chapel. Welcome to this family Bible study hour. Back in our Father's Word, we're going to complete the book of Daniel today, the very 12th chapter. That's the end, and how precious it is. It's an interesting chapter. Some people make it very complicated, but just let it flow, and the final chapter, and it kind of caps off. It's the frosting on the cake of prophecy concerning the end times. Now, Daniel, what does it translate? My God is judge, and he is. That's why you never want to judge anyone. Let God be that judge, and you teach his word chapter by chapter, verse by verse. Never, never, never apologize for the word of God. Having said that, let's get right into it. Chapter 12, the great book of Daniel, verse 1, and it reads with that word of wisdom from our Father. And at that time, that's the end, shall Michael stand up, the great prince which standeth for the children of thy people. You want to know who the prince of Israel is, God's people? It's Michael. And there shall be a time of trouble. You know what time of trouble that is. We've studied it many times, Jacob's trouble, such as never was since there was a nation, even to that same time. And at that time thy people shall be delivered, every one that shall be found written in the book. This is why it is ever so important that you, on repentance and loving the true Christ, must see that the book of life whereby your name is clear, that you've repented for not some of your sin, but all of them, so that you have a clear page there, because those that are in the book are going to take part in the first resurrection. God is going to protect them, just as he used the example in this book of Daniel of the three Hebrew children, Shadrach, Meshach, and Abednego. They were protected in that fiery furnace. When this trouble that is worse than anything you've ever seen on this earth, you're going to be just fine. God's going to take care of you just like he did those Hebrew children. That's why chapter 3 was placed in here, so that you know you can trust our Father. He's not angry at you. So naturally, his tribulation does not come against you, but for you. Just as Daniel was in the lion's den, God took care of him. So always remember that. He did that to encourage you to trust him, love him, know him, that he is able to take care of his own. And why you can, when you read the 21st chapter of Luke, and it states that when you're delivered up before the false Messiah, they can't harm a hair on your head. Why? Because God takes care of his own. If you're in the book, if you're one of his elect, that's what makes it so very, very precious. You know, let's go to this day of trouble just a moment. You're not going to have it. I'm going to read it to you. Jeremiah chapter 30, verse 7. Listen to it. Alas, for that day is great, so that none is like it. It is even the time of Jacob's trouble, but he shall be saved out of it. You don't have to worry. Okay. That is, if you trust the Lord, and if you know he's able. Verse 8 of that same chapter, for it shall come to pass in that day, saith the Lord of hosts, that I will break his yoke from off thy neck, and will burst thy bounds, and strangers shall no more serve themselves of him. There is a time that being a Christian and following the true Christ, all the shackles that the world tries to place upon you, controlling prayer days and so forth, boy, are they going to, you know, where in a basket. Hell in a basket. Boom, just like that. They're going to get theirs, and they're going to get it all at one time. It's a bad day for them. It's a beautiful day for us. Verse 9, but they shall serve the Lord their God and David their king, whom I will raise up unto them. That is to say, Messiah. And he shall come at that seventh trump. 10, therefore fear thou not, O my servant Jacob. Even though it's Jacob's troubles, don't be afraid, saith the Lord. Neither be dismayed, O Israel, for lo, I will save thee from afar, and thy seed from the land of thy captivity. And Jacob shall return and shall be in rest and be quiet, and none shall make him afraid. You don't have to be when you're a servant of the living God. You and God make a majority.

Don't ever let them see you sweat in these end times. And know and understand that God is with you. And don't be afraid of God not knowing what's going on. He certainly does. And he pays very close attention. Jacob's trouble is a terrible trouble for our enemies. But it's a beautiful time for us. It's a great shaking, but we're not the ones that get shook. You know why? Because as it is written in the 12th chapter of the great book of Hebrews, you're standing on the rock, which is to say Christ, that cannot be shaken. Heaven will be shaken and the earth will be shaken. But when you're standing on that true rock, nothing will shake you. It'll survive anything. Why? Because God loves you. And God always takes care of his own. Now, continuing on back to chapter 12, the great book of Daniel, verse 2. And many of them that sleep in the dust of the earth shall awake, some to everlasting life and some to shame and everlasting contempt. Now, this is probably one of the most misunderstood verses in the Bible. It truly is. Because we know from Ecclesiastes chapter 12, verse 6 and 7, the instant you die, the instant that silver cord parts, you die, your spirit, which is the intellect of your soul, meaning you and your spiritual body, instantly return to the Father. Now, then what is this that sleep in the dust? It's a statement of degradation. In other words, they are spiritually deader than a hammer. And you know, you shouldn't have any trouble today understanding that, because how many people do you know that you can sit down with and have a real intelligent discussion on the Word of God, the coming of the false Messiah, and what it is we're supposed to do? How many people do you know that you can have that conversation with intelligently? Because they won't, otherwise they will never understand what you're saying. Why? They're spiritually deader than a hammer. It is true that they will be changed into a spiritual body at the seventh trump, but they will still have a mortal soul. And a mortal soul is liable to die. That's what the word mortal means. Well, what do you mean, brother? I mean, if they don't change their way through the millennium, they're going to hell. And most, in as much as most of the world whores after the false Christ, there's going to be quite a bunch of them that had better change their ways, or there, this is why you want to know, as it is written in Revelation chapter 20, we covered it, remember chapter 20, verse 5, where it said, the rest of the dead must remain dead until the end of the 1,000 years, and we as priests shall reign with Christ 1,000 years. Well, what does a priest do? You teach. Well, who are you going to teach? Well, naturally, you're going to teach those that need to be taught. And hopefully, they'll see the truth. The dead there, the word dead, you need to know in the Greek the difference between nekros and nekros. Because it's not a corpse dead. They're spiritually dead. Deader than a hammer. So here we have this statement. Well, what about this shame? Well, if you'd sit on a church pew all your life being spoon-fed by the brethren, and you finally were not, you were never warned about the false Messiah coming first, and all of a sudden here he appears saying, I've come to rapture all of you out of here, and you run to him thinking it is Christ, and then you find out, I mean, being a good Christian person supposedly, worshiping Jesus you think, but you end up worshiping Satan, what kind of shame is that going to be? That it is hard to even imagine the shame of a Christian to realize all of a sudden they're worshiping Satan, and here comes the true Christ, and what are you going to say to him? I didn't know. No, you should have known. He wrote you a letter. He explained it all in detail of exactly what would consummate the end of this age over and over, just like in this book of Daniel. This shall happen at the end, the latter days, the latter time.

and our name is in that book of life in good standing. Verse 3 to continue. And they that be wise shall shine as the brightness of the firmament, and they that turn many to righteousness as the stars forever and ever. In other words, God's elect will always try. They will always set that example. They will also, when someone needs a seed planted of truth to change lives, they'll plant it. Verse 4. But thou, O Daniel, shut up the words and seal the book even to the time of the end. Many shall run to and fro, and knowledge shall be increased. You know, that's a nice sounding verse, but it's incorrect, okay? You with companion Bibles, you will understand that a resh was confused with a delete, and it made the word wickedness turn out to be knowledge. But to and fro, as it is given, means running to and fro, bringing about the great apostasy, the deception. So I'm going to read it the way the ancient Septuagint and many of the ancient writings have it, and especially with the Masora correcting the resh from the delith, then this is as it should read. But thou, O Daniel, shut up the words, seal the book, even to the time of the end. Many shall run to and fro, and wickedness shall be increased. And it will be. It's going to grow worse and worse, because Satan will be here, and he will be deceiving many. Verse 5. Then I, Daniel, looked, and behold, there stood other two, the one on this side of the bank of the river, and the other on that side of the bank of the river. Now, where are they standing? Where's Daniel? Well, he's at the Tigris River. And one is standing in Iran, and the other is standing in Iraq, which was Babylon of old, and Iran being Persia of old, right in that geographical location. That's where this is taking place. You want to keep your eyes open, and you want to observe current events and be able to understand the connection between prophecy to better understand just how things go down. And what are these two delivering? Verse 6. And one said to the man clothed in linen, which was upon the waters of the river, how long shall it be to the end of these wonders? What is this question? How long will it be till the end of the world? Probably one of the most asked questions ever asked is people wondering, when is the end going to be? When will this transpire? Okay. So that's what they're asking him. And so it is. This has reference all the way back to the 10th chapter and the 14th verse by Hiddekel, which is Tigris, okay? Verse 7. And I heard the man clothed in linen, which was upon the waters of the river, which he held up his right hand, when he held up his right hand, and his left hand unto heaven, swearing to Almighty God, and swear by him that liveth forever that it shall be for a time, times, and half. And when he, who is this he? The Antichrist, the little horn, Lucifer, the dragon, but the role of false prophet and Antichrist, when he, that false prophet, shall have accomplished to scatter the power of the holy people, all these things shall be finished. And so it is. You will all remember back to 2 Thessalonians chapter 2. We just covered it recently, where we're together. Paul was a little concerned about the first letter to the Thessalonians, but that any moment we're going to all be changed. They took it wrong, and he wrote in that second letter, 2 Thessalonians chapter 2, this is how we're going to gather back to Jesus Christ. It will be no other way. Don't let any man deceive you. It will not come to pass until after he, this same he, the son of perdition, stand in the holy place claiming to be God and showing the world that he is God. And all the people that want to believe that lie, God will send them

0: strong delusion and let them believe the lie. It's a testing time. Make sure you don't get caught in that trap and bring as many out of the fire as you can, the fire of deception. That is the work of God's children. 3.5 years, that's what he's talking about here. We know that that's half of the 70th week that we learned of in the 9th chapter and the 27th verse. But even this has been shortened, and we know that also. We know exactly what it's been shortened to. Well, how do we know that? Well, Revelation chapter 9. And Christ would say in Mark 13, for the elect's sake, I have shortened the time when the Antichrist is here, or no flesh would be saved. And he shortened it to a 5-month period, as it is written in Revelation chapter 9 and following verse 4 concerning, don't touch mine anointed. And he can't. That means you, Satan, when he's here as the false Christ, cannot touch you. You even have power over him. Don't ever be afraid to utilize that power in the name of Yeshua Messiah, Jesus the Christ. Verse 8 to continue. And I heard, but I understood not. It didn't make sense. Then said I, O my Lord, what shall be the end of these things? In other words, Daniel himself, in all his wisdom, could not understand that. Even after the 9th chapter, where we went into much detail about the false prince, the true prince, the cutting off of Messiah, and the length of time that the desolator would come in the middle of the week. That's why the 3.5 from dividing 7 in half. All explained to him, but here he's a little foggy on it. He doesn't quite understand what that has to do with that actual end coming. Let's go with the next verse, verse 9. And he said, go thy way, Daniel, for the words are closed up and sealed till the time of the end. Now, what does that mean? Well, it means at the time of the end, whenever that is, the word's going to be opened and the wise are going to understand. And that is why it is paramount that one takes the time. No one will ever know the instant, no one will ever know the day, but the wise will understand the season. That is to say, the season of the fig tree. That's why Christ would say in Mark 13, I don't want maybe you to learn the parable of the fig tree. Learn it, is what he said. And you better have learned it. If you have trouble with it, then you need a little help, get my work on it. The fig tree and that parable, it start, well, where did it start? Well, what did Adam and Eve cover themselves with when they had sinned in the garden with Satan? Fig leaves. Understand the parable of the fig tree. Know what happened in the garden. Be not ignorant concerning God's letter to you, especially in these end times, to know and to understand and to make clear the season. Verse 10, continuing. Many shall be purified and made white and tried. We're going to keep teaching right up to the last minute. But the wicked shall do wickedly, and none of the wicked shall understand, but the wise shall understand. There you have it. Those that are wise in the word of God and have that clear understanding, you can understand the word of God. You can understand and ascertain as to what part of it even pertains to you. And that in itself is a beautiful thing, to know and to understand. You are told many times throughout the word of God exactly how it's going down. You are told in Mark 13 that just before the end, the false Messiah will appear. He didn't say maybe the false Christ will come. He said the false Christ will come first. Don't you believe him. If they say he's in the desert or wherever, don't believe it. Don't go there. Why? He's a fake. Over and over you are warned. Matthew 24, the same thing. He even says, not only will Satan be there, but his false angels, the Nephilim, fallen angels, are cast out with him, and they're going to be giving and taking in marriage again, just like they were in the days of Noah. You see, warning after warning. Those that don't understand God's word are going to walk right into the trap. And as, again, in repeating myself at the risk of repetition, 2 Thessalonians chapter 2, verse 9, God said, if you want to believe the lie, I'll help you out. I'll send delusion upon you. I'll help Satan fool you. If you won't read the letter of love I've sent to you. And you can understand that. Father's jealous. He's a very jealous father. And that jealousy, if you have the thing you want to do is never give him reason to even be jealous of you. Let him know you love him. Dig into that word. Understand that word. Well, I just have a little trouble with it. Well, then pray for wisdom. That's what you have the Father for. If you have trouble understanding, talk to him. Tell him you want understanding. Pray for it, and he'll touch you. He will assist you. He always has. Now, I want you to understand what we're about to go into, and I don't want you to make it difficult. I'm not going to show any numerics or anything else. I'm going to just talk you through it. And I want you to listen carefully. Don't make it difficult. It's simply a very simple mathematical problem to get you to the season, not the day. So with that, let's go with verse 11. Verse 11, and from the time that the daily sacrifice shall be taken away, well now wait, when was that? You know when it was, when Christ was crucified. No more animal sacrifice. It's sacrilegious to sacrifice an animal after Christ shed his blood for us. Hebrews chapter 10, making that absolute. So what we're saying here, when did that happen? AD 33, some people will say 29, some will say 30, some 31, I say 33. And for the sake of this problem, so it is, 33 AD. From 33 AD, the abomination that maketh desolate set up, there shall be 1,290 days. Now, in Daniel's days, well, when was the order then that the, according to the fig tree, if you've learned that parable, it is set up to receive the Messiah. It happened in 1948 when Israel became a nation again. If you've ever read Jeremiah chapter 24, that's what concludes and brings the parable of the fig tree to a conclusion when you see that. So, from the year 33 AD to the year of our Lord, 1948, there is the equivalent of 1,290 of Daniel's days. Well, what do we do with that? Well, you find you a common denominator to be able to transfer Daniel's days to our years. It's all laid out for you in a very simple way. Well, how do I do it? All you have to do is to divide 1290 into 1915, because you have to take 33 years, the date of AD of Christ's birth, away from 1948, and it means there are 1915 of our years from the taking away of the daily sacrifice to the order going forth to rebuild Jerusalem, set up. The setup is very important because that's when the order went forth. So it's 1915 years. So you simply divide 1290 into 1915, and you find a common denominator of 1.48. In other words, there are 1.48 of our days, years rather, of our years in one day of Daniel. I will say that one more time. Christ was crucified in the year 33 AD. the order to set up went forth in 1948. It was June, to be exact, if you want to be, but that's still not going to get you the exact date.
1: Okay.
0: And there it was in 1948, so you subtract those 33 years from 1948 to come up with the equivalent of 1915 of our years to 1290 of Daniel's days. Therefore, dividing 1290 into 1915 years of ours, we come up with a common denominator of 1.48. Now, let's go with the next verse. Verse 12, blessed is he that waiteth and cometh to the 1,335 days. That's 1,335 days. Want blessed to come to them, to make it through, to see you're not deceived by that time. Now, well, how would we do, what would we do with that? Well, you would take the common denominator, 1.48, and multiply it. It times 1,335 to see what the date came out. It's 1982. On Pentecost Day of that year, Mount St. Helens erupted and an awesome thing took place. As God would say, in the end time, smoke and fire will come up from the earth. And the time of Elijah would come at that time, the turning of the children's hearts back to the true father or the fake father. One or the other, people go. It's according to what they hear and what they know. So there is nothing difficult about that. Now, a lot of people would say, well, the order actually went forth, but the main order went forth in 1967 in the Six-Day War. Well, if it tickles your fancy, you're still in the same season. But if I remember right, you would come out somewhere around 2012 with that equation. But you're still in the season. That's what's important, is to know we're at that door. For Christ said in Mark 13, when you see that parable of the fig tree, when you see the shoot set out, then all prophecy would come to pass before that generation would pass away. So you're in that time. That is not a difficult problem in mathematics to understand the season. God is good to us, and he gives us that. It is not for one to make a religion out of. It is not for one to go bonkers over. But to be, you are a watchman, and when that season of watching comes forth, you are exactly supposed to do that watch. Final verse to complete the chapter, verse 13. But go thy way now until the end be, for thou shalt rest and stand in thy lot at the end of days. And certainly Daniel would. Daniel was chosen by God, used by God, and even in Ezekiel chapter 28, when he was dressing down Satan himself as the king of Tyrus, he said, you're wiser than Daniel. That's how wise Daniel was. But again, don't ever forget who gave him that wisdom. It was our Father. It is our Father that gives you wisdom when you need it. And when you have difficulty understanding something, ask him for clarity. Ask him for understanding. That's why he gives you the scripture. That's why he gives you the equation. So that God's word is simplified for you. And that might seem difficult. True wisdom is to simplify it where anyone can understand it and deal with it. That pulls many souls out of the very fire itself and brings them into the grace of Almighty God, whereby they fit the very final line of the first verse of this chapter, chapter 12, verse 1. Deliver every one that shall be found written in the book of life. Is your name there? If you understand Daniel and love our Father, and serve him, I assure you, your name is there. And every time you repent, anything that is negative there is erased from it. Therefore, you are in good standing, and that is God's promise that you will understand and that you will find that salvation, that you will have eternal life. Book of Daniel, I hope you've enjoyed it as much as I've enjoyed bringing it to you. Listen a moment, won't you please?
1: Genesis 1:46, the first six chapters in God's Word. The world that was. Did you realize there was a world age before this one? Same old world, different age. The creation itself. When were the races created? You see, all the races were created separately, and you'll find that documented in these particular CDs. How and what was the sin in the garden? It will be discussed in this series also. This is a must for the serious Bible scholar, for if you do not understand how it was in the beginning, you certainly will never understand the end. I think you will find this series very rewarding and certainly will answer questions that no doubt you have always wondered about. Genesis 1:46. Hey, I know you're going to enjoy this series.
0: And there we are back again. Let's have the 800 number, please. 1-800-643-4645. That number is good from Puerto Rico, throughout the U.S., Alaska, Hawaii, all over Canada. If the Spirit moves and you have a question, you share it. Won't you do that? Please never ask a question about a particular reverend, denomination, or organization. We do not judge people. Our Father is the judge. You have the right to discern who you should fellowship with, who you should study with, but never judge. Those of you that listen by shortwave around the world, it's always a pleasure hearing from you, and your announcer at the end of the hour will give you our mailing address. Again, always a pleasure. Got a prayer request? You don't need the number. You don't need an address. Why? God knows what you're thinking right now. Don't ever, ever let anyone tell you you cannot pray, or if we want to make a day of prayer every day of the year, we're not going to let some fruitcake tell us we can't have a day of prayer, because that's our freedom and our right, and we will keep it. So if the fruitcakes want to fume, then hey, fume on. It's all right with us. We don't go with PC, politically correct. We go with what's morally correct. And it's morally correct for anyone to pray if they so choose. This is a free nation. We're going to keep it that way. So with that having been said, let's go to his throne. Father, around the globe we come. We ask that you lead, guide, direct, Father. Touch in Yeshua's precious name. Thank you, Father. Amen. Okay, and question time. Judith, don't know where Judith is from. If a woman divorces her husband, is she found bound by 1 Corinthians chapter 7, verse 11 under the law? Can she remarry? There are reasons for divorce other than as is listed in 1 Corinthians chapter 7. It would be according to what the situation is. This is why scripture lawyers can get in a lot of trouble. You have to know both sides of the situation before you could ever make a decision or a discernment on it. Only a fool will hear one side and make a decision. So therefore, but the main decision, this. When you repent totally of all your sins, even if you had a part in the divorce, and Christ forgives you, it's erased. It doesn't exist. It's like it never happened. When you can't con him. But when you truly repent, that's it. And so you go in peace and you sin no more. A lot of people will say, well, how do you know Christ would do that? Well, he gave us an example. The woman that was at Jacob's well, and he said, go tell your husband. She said, I don't have one. He said, yeah, well, I know you don't. You've had five of them, and you're living with an old boy now you're not married to. And yet Christ used that woman when she kind of repented to deliver a whole town. So, and be that as it may. Bruce from Georgia, how do I find the right priest or elder to bless a vial of olive oil for anointing. Well, it's real simple. Don't you know what happened when Christ died on the cross of the flesh? 3 p.m., Holy of Holies. That veil was rent from top to bottom. And he said, come on in. And forever after the order of Melchizedek, you have a high priest who is the Lord Jesus Christ. All you have to do is hold the vial forth and ask that priest, Christ, to bless it as the anointing oil of our people, and it is done. He is your priest. You don't need some man. Doug from Louisiana, I know that offends some people, but it's true. And so be it. Doug from Louisiana. I'm really learning a lot from your teaching. I was told when you pray, don't say it out loud because Satan will hear it. Does Satan know our thoughts? Please let me know and thank you. Satan does not know your thoughts. God does. God in the Greek is a kardionoi. He knows your heart, mind. Satan doesn't. And it is true. If you're planning something that is highly technical and that can be hurt in some way if you're a good, strong Christian, then it's best to keep it pretty quiet until you get the hammer down on it, okay? But, you know, I want you to not to be afraid of Satan. You see, no Christian should ever be afraid of Satan. Why? Well, Christ gave us power over him. He should run from you. You shouldn't have to worry about that. I mean, when you order him out in the name of Jesus Christ, he can do nothing but flee. So you don't have to be afraid of him, so don't go in fear. Okay. But at the same time, use wisdom, common sense. Marie from Washington, thank you very much for teaching me more about God. I love watching your program. I have a question. I was wondering, well, I am in middle school, and kids don't say very nice things about God and our Jesus. Should I stand up and disagree or just let them say it? Thank you very much, Marie from Washington. Well, God bless you, Marie. I know that when you're in middle school, I would be very careful about what I would say to them. They are evidently are not learned. You are, and you love God's word. So unless a friend should approach you and ask advice, I would be very careful. There is a place in Matthew where God says, if you pass an adversary in the byway, don't disagree with, just go on. Don't say anything. But at the same time, if someone does ask you your opinion, then you're free to give it. But the main thing, I like to keep things in order. Why do you go to middle school? You go to middle school to get an education so that you can be a more effective Christian in adulthood and taking care of your children and family with a better education. So therefore, number one obligation is to get that education, not correct a bunch of people that don't know any better and probably won't be well educated anyway. So you focus on what is important. You're doing fantastic. I love you and I'm proud of you. Patricia from Florida, my question for you is, so much of what is reported on the news is so negative and misleading according to common sense. Is common sense a gift of God? Do we come to common sense when we study the word? Absolutely. The word is common sense. Are we born with common sense? God's elect are born with common sense. That's why that you cannot deceive them. And they are too sharp for the sharpies. And it is amazing to me how many people refuse to go with common sense, which is usually first impression, but they will let somebody snow them. So you are right. It is a gift of God, but it is also natural. It is a natural thing that You know what fact and you know what fiction is. And don't ever confuse the two or let anyone foster upon you any idea that does confuse the two. Stick to the facts. Margaret from Texas, my question. Years ago, I heard tell of a red heifer and that the birth of one appears in prophecy. I have read bits and pieces about the heifer, but would like to hear from you on this subject. Is it important to God's elect? Have you ever read Hebrews chapter 9, verse 13? Hebrews chapter 9, verse 13, starting back about what, verse 12. It is the blood of Christ that brings about forgiveness, not the ashes of a heifer, the red one, or not any burnt animals of any kind, but the blood of Jesus Christ. So you can just skip over all the prophecies about the red heifer, okay? Stick with the blood of Christ and you'll be fine. Hebrews 9:13. Start reading about 12, make it 11. Deborah from Texas. Thank you so much for your teaching. I heard a pastor say that the reason Satan is released during the millennium for a short period is because babies will be born during this time and will grow up without knowing temptation, and they must be tested as well. I thought we would be in our spiritual bodies during this time and no births would happen. Also, this pastor said there is a burning hell forever where people suffer eternal fire, but God will not allow us to know this torture. I want to believe what you have taught me, that these people just die blotted out. Thank you, we love your program. God is what? What kind of fire is our Father? He is a consuming fire. When something is consumed, where did it go? That would answer that pastor's question on that part. And Deborah, you don't even need my help on that. You're right on top of it. We are in spiritual bodies, and there's no giving or taking in marriage when people are in spiritual bodies. Or not supposed to be. The fallen angels had a little different plan, but at the seventh trump, that all ends. So there will be no children born in the millennium. And as soon as every soul passes through this earth age, and we must be getting very close, that's it. That's the end. Okay, we got, who do we have here? Charlie from Michigan. I truly hope you don't go off my channel. Well, we're going to try not to. Where is your question, Charlie? I've been having a hard time with my family. I've been rejected by all. I'm sorry, that's not Charlie, that's Charlene. I have been rejected by all as a grandma and mom. I give my opinion too much, evidently. And all my grandkids and daughter won't come around anymore. As a grandma, I feel I have a right to put my opinion in. Well, but wisdom prevails, grandma. You know, you want to make better cookies as you can. And you want to be sweet to the little darlings. And that way they will begin paying attention and you don't preach at them, okay? And you set the very example you set of doing what's right makes them want to be the same. So rethink it and ask God for guidance and you'll do just fine. Sometimes people can't take too much advice, okay? So think about it, and if you want them to be around, and I'm sure you do, bake up a batch of good cookies and let them know. Harvey from Oregon, bless you for your teaching. I thank God for bringing you in. Proverbs chapter 12, verse 20. They that are of a froward heart are an abomination to the Lord. What does it mean and why? I methinks you've got the wrong chapter. I'm thinking that is not what chapter 20, verse 11, verse 20 says. But chapter 19, verse 20 would say that. And froward means you have a prideful heart. God can't deal with that where you put yourself above him. That was what caused Satan's downfall. Okay, I'm not correcting, I'm just saying probably you looked at the wrong chapter, but it's 19, okay, but that's what it means, prideful. Harley from Tennessee, I know the elect that is here when the evil one returns. Will it be okay to tell your loved ones that he is the Antichrist? They will see then that what you have been telling them has come true. When you're delivered up and the Holy Spirit speaks through you, it's all right to tell family, but that's when they will know of a fact that what you were saying was true. For the Holy Spirit will speak through you, and it will convince even the gainsayers, as it is written in Luke chapter 21. Gary from California. My question, what would happen if Satan had not tried to be God? Well, then he wouldn't, God was very pleased with Satan's production up to the point until he wanted to be God. So you would have to judge using common sense by what happened to him before he became prideful. Or I'll fall back on that 19th proverb, froward. I mean, God created him the full pattern because he earned it. He was a hard worker. And he worked himself up to where he was in the position of one of the cherubims that covereth. And if you've ever seen a replica, a similitude of the Ark of the Covenant, there's two cherubims there. He was one of them. He earned that spot. He was good. I mean, God rewarded him over and over. He's made him the full pattern. He gave him all the precious stones, elevated him to that place. And then when he became prideful and wanted to sit on that mercy seat instead of guard it, then down he went. And as God would say in Ezekiel 28, verses 18 and 19, you're going to be turned to ashes from within. Fini. Consumed when God's through with him. Alicia from California, what does it mean when you wish someone Godspeed? Thank you. I think probably you are coming, I'm going to guess that you are pulling from the second epistle of John, where the second epistle of John says, if anyone brings any other doctrine other than what Christ has taught, such as the rapture doctrine or anything else, brings you something that God has not taught, if you support them, but if you as much as wish them Godspeed, that means God's blessings, you become a partaker of their evil deeds. So it is to ask God's blessings on an evil work. He does not like that. And that's what it means. Angie from Texas, when the true believers are denying Antichrist, where are the people who believe they will be raptured out? Where will they be? Where are they going? Are they placed in groups? Oh, they're in groups at the Great Revival, worshiping him, worshiping the false Christ, thinking he is Christ, come to rapture him out. They're ready to board, ready to go. Any moment doctrine, any moment he's coming. Yeah, but they forget to say who it is that's coming. It's the false Christ, not the true one. False Christ comes at the sixth trump. You know, a child can count. The true Christ doesn't come until the seventh trump. So you don't want to get in a hurry to board like those people will be. The word rapture is not in the Word of God, and you don't. If you want to believe the lie, you go ahead. Christ would say when he was saying in 2 Thessalonians chapter 2, I want to tell you about our gathering back to the Lord Jesus Christ. It is not going to happen until after Satan, the son of perdition, stands in the holy place claiming to be God. And if you want to believe him, I will send strong delusion and help you out to believe the lie. So That's what will happen to them. They are basically condemned. Susan from West Virginia, what seal are we in, and Trump? We're in the fifth seal. It's a seal of learning. You can find it in Revelation chapter 9. It is not that Christ is here. It tells you a teaching tool of how long he will be here and who he appears to. Carol from California, when we pass away and are in heaven, will we know who we are? Well, of course you will. We are made in the same image, exact image we were with Father from the beginning. But as it is written in Ezekiel chapter 44, you will even know your relatives, your friends. So naturally, if you know then recognize them, you certainly are going to know yourself. And so it is. Larry from Virginia, is there any other scripture in the Bible that also teaches what Ezekiel 18 and 19, chapter 18, verses 19 through 32 teaches? It is that one always pays for his own sins and somebody else doesn't answer for your sins. And the scripture that would align with that that comes to my mind is Jeremiah chapter 31, verse 29. That if a father bites the sour grape, the child doesn't set his teeth on edge, meaning he doesn't pay for the sin. Also, is there another scripture in the Bible that teaches what Hebrews chapter 12, verse 5 through 11 teaches? Proverbs 3, verses 11 through 12. Proverbs 3, 11 through 12. You need to learn to use cross references and you'll do good. Ruby from Kentucky, I have a question concerning the end time, when Satan will appear on earth before Christ. And the question is, when Satan comes, can he bring the eternity down to earth with him? I think only God can do that. Correct. He has nothing to do with time. And if I am right, and Satan being a spirit and unable to materialize his spirit body in this earth's atmosphere, now you've gone wrong. Okay, because he's very much, his body is going to be cast out this time. Michael is casting him right out of heaven, and he will be brought into this dimension claiming to be Messiah. Okay, how is he going to be able to mislead people and the whole world if in the possession of a human body? Well, it won't be human. It's his. It's supernatural. He can perform miracles. You never want to take credit, too much credit away from Satan. Don't give him any credit, but no, he's sharp. And God has already warned us, he's getting cast out and he's coming here. And he's going to pretend to be Christ in person, not just his spirit, his physical body. And it's been here before. You can read it in Job chapter 1, verse 6 and 7. Where have you been, Satan? I've been walking to and froeth on the earth. Okay, to and fro, that is. Maggie from Florida. Maggie, where is your question? My faith is really being tested. My dog had to be put to sleep at the age of 8 because of cancer. I've had a really hard time since she's been gone because she was my support system. She was always there for me no matter what. I just moved to Florida where it's really difficult moving into high school and then losing my dog, since all of this has just been one bad thing after another. How could God do this? In Jeremiah 29:11 it says, "For I know the plans I have for you, says the Lord. They are plans for good and not for disaster, to give you a future and hope." Well, darling, he has, okay? You know something? I wouldn't be surprised down at the animal shelter. Maybe one of the reasons that God took your other dog is he needed a good dog there. And down at that animal shelter, there's probably a pup that you just fall in love with that's just waiting for you to come look him eye to eye and love him and train him and take him in. And all for the better. Everything has a purpose, as you well know. And you be real careful in high school that you keep your mind on the good of the Lord and using common sense, and God's going to bless you. Let me know how you come out. All right. Hey, I'm out of time. I love you all because you enjoy studying our Father's Word. Most of all, God loves you. He sure does. Make God's day, and when you make his day, boy, is he going to make yours. So let him know you love him, won't you? That's what he wants. We are brought to you by your tithes and offerings. If we've helped you, you help us keep coming to you. Once you do that, when you bless God, he always blesses you. It is a wonderful thing to have the privilege to be able to serve him. And when you do serve him, it documents your place in that book of life. Most important, though, you listen to me, you stay in his word every day, and his word is a good day, even with trouble, because Jesus is the living word.
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Genesis 1:46, the first six chapters in God's Word. The world that was. Did you realize there was a world age before this one? Same old world, different age. The creation itself. When were the races created? You see, all the races were created separately, and you'll find that documented in these particular CDs. How and what was the sin in the garden? It will be discussed in this series also. This is a must for the serious Bible scholar, for if you do not understand how it was in the beginning, you certainly will never understand the end. I think you will find this series very rewarding and certainly will answer questions that no doubt you have always wondered about. Genesis 1:46. Hey, I know you're going to enjoy this series.

0: Welcome to the Shepherd's Chapel Network Family Bible Study Hour with Pastor Arnold Murray. Wisdom is understanding God's Word. Pastor Murray's unique teaching approach brings God's Word alive with meaning as he takes you on a chapter-by-chapter, verse-by-verse study of God's letter to you, the Bible. And now here is Pastor Arnold Murray.
1: Good day to you. God bless you. Say, welcome to the Shepherd's Chapel. Welcome to this family Bible study hour back in our Father's Word. Chapter 22, the great book of Genesis in the beginning. Our Heavenly Father is just about to prove Abraham. He's made a lot of promises to Abraham, and so far Abraham's faith seems to have come through real good. But Father wants to be sure, so he's really going to test him and prove him this time. And with his own son, he's 100 years old, had given up on having a child with Sarah, and here God gives this gift of Isaac. When Sarah was 90 and he was 100, and now he's going to see what Abraham will do if he threatens to take that child away. Let's check it out. Chapter 22, verse 1, and it reads, "And it came to pass after these things that God did tempt," or let's translate that, "prove Abraham, and said unto him, Abraham, and he said, Behold, here I am." Abraham always, he obeyed our father. Verse 2, "And he said, Take now thy son, thine only son Isaac," that is to say only with Sarah, "whom thou lovest, and get thee into the land of Moriah, and offer him there for a burnt offering upon one of the mountains which I will tell thee of." And Mount Moriah is one of the peaks on Mount Zion. I have not too much doubt in my own mind that it's the same mount as Golgotha, or the very mount that Christ himself was crucified on. And God would take him to this place, he would show this place, and later Almighty God would sacrifice his only begotten son on this same Mount Moriah. Moriah in the Hebrew tongue means prepared by God, or promised by God, or chosen by God. It's a chosen place. And you know, you have the faith here in Abraham. Abraham knows there's life after death. And he knows pretty well Messiah is going to come through this one Isaac, because in Isaac the seed will be called. And whether he is sacrificed or not, God's going to resurrect him, because God's already promised that your offspring through him is going to be as numerous as the stars of heaven and the sands of the sea. So it's real easy for him to pass the test because he believes God. That's why it's so important that you believe our Father, that when he makes a promise, he's going to stick with it. There's a purpose and a reason for everything in our Father's plan for each of us. And the thing is, you want to pay attention, you want to love him, follow him, and serve him. So here we have Abraham taking Isaac right to the very hill on which Christ was crucified. Verse 3, "And Abraham rose up early in the morning and saddled his ass and took two of his young men with him, and Isaac his son, and clave the wood for the burnt offering, and rose up and went into the place of which God had told him." Always right to the letter, obeying our Heavenly Father. This is important if you want God to use you. You listen to him. Not only do you listen to him, you have faith in him to know he knows what's best, and it will always work out to your advantage ultimately. You want to always listen to your father. Verse 4. "Then on the third day," and 3 is symbolic of resurrection, okay, "Abraham lifted up his eyes and saw the place afar off." They're just about there. Verse 5. "And Abraham said unto his young men, Abide ye here with the ass, and I and the lad will go yonder and worship and come again to you. I want you to see the faith in that. Did he say, I'm the only one that's coming back? That's not what he said. He said, the lad and I are going there and we shall return. In other words, he knows that even through the sacrifice, God's word will hold, that the lad will be resurrected if that be the case, and everything's going to be well. So he said, you wait here, we will be back. Now that's faith in the Father. Verse 6, and Abraham took the wood and the burnt offering and laid it upon Isaac his son, and he took the fire in his hand and a knife, and they went both of them together. They both bear the cross, so to speak, up to Golgotha, up to this Moreh, which is this Mount Moreh, and Moriah, that is to say, and so it was, the Father and the Son both. Verse 7, and Isaac spake unto Abraham his father and said, my father, and he said, here am I, my son. And he said, behold, the fire and the wood, but where is the lamb for the burnt offering? In other words, he's just now beginning to catch on. We got fire and we got wood and we got no lamb. And it's beginning to look a little bad for him because he is the lamb. Verse 8, and Abraham said, my son, God will provide himself a lamb for a burnt offering. So they went both of them together. Is it not strange the faith that Abraham had? That's how much he trusted our Father. Our Father sure proved the right man here. This is why Abraham is mentioned so much in Hebrews, the great book of Hebrews, chapter 11. In the faith scripture, Abraham is mentioned there so many times because, boy, did he have that faith to believe, to know, and to understand. Verse 9, and they came to the place which God had told him of, and Abraham built an altar there and laid the wood in order and bound Isaac his son and laid him on the altar upon the wood. So Isaac also, he was obedient. He allowed his father to bind him, to place him on the wood, because faith grows. He felt that faith through his father as well as from Almighty God. Special child, 10. And Abraham stretched forth his hand and took the knife to slay his son. I mean, raised it. Verse 11. And the angel of the Lord, which is the presence of the Lord, called unto him out of heaven and said, Abraham, Abraham. And he said, here am I. Verse 12. And he said, lay not thine hand upon the lad, neither do thou anything unto him. For now I know that thou fearest God. I know that you revere me. This word will translate fear or revere. He loved him. He revered him. Seeing thou hast not withheld thy son, thine only son, from me. This was the proof. 13, and Abraham lifted up his eyes and he looked. And behold, behind him a ram caught in a thicket by the horns. This would be a lamb, full grown male sheep. And Abraham went and took the ram and offered him up for a burnt offering in the stead of his son. And here we have it. Almighty God proving Abraham, knowing in his own heart, mind, and soul, the creator of all things, that he would offer his own son on Mount Moriah. And that there would be no substitute, that it would be Christ, the offspring, through this one Isaac, that would be nailed to that cross. And that one that would be nailed to the cross would be Messiah. it would be Emmanuel, which is to say God with us. He did not withhold himself. The only perfect one, the only one that was capable of being the perfect sacrifice, sacrificed himself so that you can have forgiveness of sin today, so that you can be whole simply by loving him, repenting, having a change of heart, and letting him know it. And your slate is wiped clean because of his blood shed on that cross, right on this same mount, Mount Moriah. How precious our Father is that he would prove Abraham. And Abraham passed the test with flying colors. And Isaac passed the test. Don't leave Isaac out. Isaac submitted to this without one whimper. He didn't say, let's put this off till tomorrow. Isaac was a truster in Almighty God also.

0: And it is said to this day, in the mount of the Lord, it shall be seen. What does it mean, Yahweh Jireh? It means God will provide. You got to believe that. Anytime you need something, you ask Father in this name, Yahweh Jireh. It means God the provider. And he provides what is needed. He provided for you on this same mount as Christ climbed that path to Golgotha, to Calvary, and was crucified, whereby your sins can just be washed away like that on repentance. And you find that solace and that peace and that common sense as two adults sit down and always discuss. And you come to that conclusion, Father's on the throne. He loved us enough that he gave himself on this mount. And in that, he always provides. What a precious, sacred name, Yahweh Jireh. 15, and the angel of the Lord called unto Abraham out of heaven the second time. 16, and he said, by myself have I sworn. Boy, it could be by no greater. God swearing by himself, to himself, saith the Lord, for because thou hast done this thing, and has not withheld thy son, thine only son. 17, that in blessing I will bless thee, and in multiplying I will multiply thy seed as the stars of heaven, and as the sand which is upon the seashore, and thy seed shall possess the gate of his enemies. We always control our gates. Where is this multitude of people that worship the living God? Then they are those 10 tribes in part, plus the house of Judah that was left behind, but 10 tribes. The house of Israel went north over those Caucasus Mountains, were later called Caucasian, settled Europe, Canada, and the Americas, and worship the living God, and have multiplied to be the superpower of superpowers in these end times. Always controlling those gates. Many are going to say, well, we don't control the gate that's the Panama Canal anymore. Don't ever kid yourself. We've got the key. We got the switch if there's any trouble, and who keeps it up. We control our gates. Why? Well, you can have faith and trust and know God said we would. And we do. And we always shall. That's as it is written. No one can pin in God's own when he gives this blessing, when it is followed. There will be perilous times when wicked people will try to gain control and will bring enemies to that gate. They're not going to enter. And we always take care of business. And God doesn't particularly care for wimps, but you're going to have a few. And wimps will get you hurt bad. They will put up until, if somebody's trying to kill them, even a wimp will want to try to wimp out. It's not going to happen. And wham. Always take care of business. That's one lesson that God's going to teach us, especially in the next chapter. Keep it straight. Always take care of business, as it should be. Verse 18, to continue. And in thy seed shall all the nations of the earth be blessed, because thou hast obeyed my voice. That's quite a promise, and so it is, that how many nations that we have had to send troops to help protect their gates. And in all the nations we've ever gone to, we've never claimed them or taken them over or make them slaves to us. We helped them find liberty and freedom. And so it is. Why? It's a covenant from Almighty God. It's nothing by accident. And as it continues on, our Heavenly Father is still on the throne. And his elect are still very much in service. And the gates are still very much controlled. So we continue on then, verse 19. So Abraham returned unto his young men, and they rose up and went together to Beersheba, and Abraham dwelt at Beersheba. You know, here is that well of the oath, and it is here. Could it be the same well of Sheba that Hagar was dropped at, that God showed her? Well, who knows? It isn't written. But isn't it strange that in this land of, it's a foreign land. It is among the Canaanites that he dwells. But at the same time, we have this well. And Ber is a dug well. It produces water. It's not a bore, which is a cistern you have to haul water to. It's a dug well that's a producer. It means life and death on the desert land. And so it was. Now, the remainder of this chapter leads up to Rebekah. And Rebekah in the Hebrew tongue means ensnarer. And that could sound kind of vicious if you weren't careful, but that's not the way she ensnares you. She ensnares you with her love, her compassion, and just being herself. People could not help but fall in love with her because she will be Isaac's wife. And Abraham is not going to allow Isaac to marry one of the Canaanites in the area that they live in. He's going to send to his brother's house, and this is introducing his brother's house in the remainder of the chapter. Abraham's brother. Chapter 20, verse 20 of chapter 22, and it reads, "And it came to pass after these things that it was told Abraham, saying, Behold, Milcah, she hath also borne children unto thy brother Nahor." And Nahor means snorting. He must be quite a hoss, okay? They've got family there. 21, Huz, that's light, his firstborn, and Buz means contempt, his brother, and Kemuel, the father of Aram. 22, and Kesed, and Kazu, and Fildish, and Jidlaf, and Bethuel. Here we have them. Verse 23, and Bethuel begat Rebekah. There she is, ensnaring with her personality, her looks, her actions. These eight, and I want you to underline that in your mind, these eight Milcah did bear to Nahor, Abraham's brother. That's eight. 24, and his concubine, whose name was Rilma, she bare also Teba, and Gehan, and Thahash, and Maacah. How many is that? That's 12. It seems strange how the families, here Hagar would have 12 offspring, which would be the 12 dukes, which would make up the nations of the Arabs today as they cover that land. But here, naturally, through Isaac, there's going to be 12 of the patriarchs, and ultimately. But here also, even Nahor would have 12 that would carry on, groups of 12. Interesting what? But here we have introduced Rebekah, the ensnarer. She'll win your heart when you get to know her from the very word itself. 23, chapter 23, verse 1. And Sarah was 127 years old. These were the years of the life of Sarah. She had a nice long life. But she did come to that place, verse 2. And Sarah died in Kirjathaim, Arabah. The same is Hebron, or Hebron, but pronounced today Hebron, in the land of Canaan. And Abraham came to mourn for Sarah and to weep for her. Now, this place that he's going to purchase in Hebron is still there to this day. And many of the patriarchs were buried in this tomb at Hebron. It is still, the tomb is still there, and it wasn't too many years ago till many died defending this tomb. It still has great significance even to this day. For within this tomb, those that are buried form an acrostic. And that acrostic, because of the burial of Isaac, Sarah, Rebekah, Abraham, and Leah, spells out Israel, an acrostic, all in one tomb. And that's why when the purchase of this tomb that is about to take place, the property, is very important. Always do it legally. Don't mess around. Don't take somebody's word for something. Do it legally. Sarah's passed away. 3, and Abraham stood up from before his dead and spake unto the sons of Heth. Heth is a Hittite, okay, saying, 4, I am a stranger and a sojourner with you. Give me a possession of a burying place with you that I may bury my dead out of my sight. I want to build a sepulchre. Abraham is really loved by the Hittites and the Canaanites here. 5, and the children of Heth answered Abraham, saying unto him, 6, hear us, my Lord. Thou art a mighty prince among us. In the choice of our sepulchres, bury thy dead. None of us shall withhold from thee his sepulchre, but that thou mayest bury thy dead. Here they love him enough that they're even offering their sepulchres. They were used and used and used, okay. So, use ours, that's how much they loved him. Well, naturally for Abraham, that's not the way of our people. It's not gonna happen. But that shows you, that would be tempting though, would it not to some? 7, and Abraham stood up and bowed himself, he humbled himself to the people of the land, even the children of Heth, the Hittite. 8, and he communed with them, saying, if it be your mind, your soul is what the Hebrew is, that I should bury my dead out of my sight, hear me, and entreat for me to Ephraim, the son of Zohar. Ephraim means is fawn-like, so I'm sure he was very tender. Zohar is light. 9, that he may give me the cave of Machpelah, that's double cave, okay, which he hath, which is in the end of his field, for as much money as it is worth, he shall give it me for a possession, for a burying place amongst you. In other words, it's down there at the end of his property. He never uses it. It won't be in his way of any place or anything. Let me purchase that. 10, and Ephraim, this fawn-like person, gentle, dwelt among the children of Heth, the Hittites. And Ephraim the Hittite answered Abraham in the audience of the children of Heth, did it publicly, even of all that went in at the gate of his city, saying, this would be right at the judgment seat. That's what the gate is four of a city. The pavement is where the judgment took place. 11, nay, my Lord, hear me, the field give I thee, and the cave that is therein, I give it thee, in the presence of the sons of my people give I it thee, bury thy dead. Now that would be pretty hard to pass up. But see, God wants you to learn a lesson from this. What about the next generation here that owned and had the title deed to that land? Abraham might have been out of luck, and that's where Sarah, that's where Isaac, that's where Rebekah, that's where Abraham himself would be buried. That's why it's such an important place even to this day. Get the deed. Do it legal. Don't take man's word for anything when it comes to a matter such as this. That deed is still held to this day, and that property still is owned by that one and that offspring. Verse 12, and Abraham bowed down himself before the people of the land. I mean, he humbled himself because this is quite an offer. He doesn't want to offend them. 13, and he spake unto Ephron in the audience of the people of the land, saying, but if thou will give it, I pray thee, hear me. I will give thee money for the field. Take it of me, and I will bury my dead there. Let me buy it. I want it in my name. I want it to be done legal. Verse 14. And Ephron answered Abraham, saying unto him, my lord, hearken unto me. The land is worth 400 shekels of silver. What is that betwixt me and thee? Bury therefore thy dead. We're both super rich. we're loaded with silver. What in the world is 400 pieces of silver between you and I? It says nothing. When it comes to legality, it's a lot. It's the difference in having title and not having title. Always, always, when you're dealing with the house of Israel, when you're dealing with the prestige of our people, you want the title. You want everything according to law, which is ultimately God's law. So here, this would be tempting also. What is 400 pieces of silver is nothing. Take it. Well, he could have done that. Yeah, and he could have buried his dead there. But who would have had the title? Stop and think now. I know I'm hammering this a little bit, but it's important. That's why God puts a special chapter. He still would not have had title, though his wife would have been deceased, would have been buried there. He would have no claim legally. Verse 17, and the field of Ephraim, which was in Machpelah, which was before Mamre, the old oaks, the field and the cave which was therein, and all the trees that were in the field, that were in all the borders round about, were made sure. Made sure is a legal term, meaning he had title. He bought it, and it was guaranteed. It was made sure. It was made positively Abraham's property. And this is what your father wants you to know, always, always. Make it legal when it pertains to something of this nature. 18, unto Abraham for a possession in the presence of the children of Heth, the Hittites, before all that went in at the gate of his city, right there, the highest court in the land of that day. 19, and after this, Abraham buried Sarah, his wife, in the cave in the field of Machpelah, before Mamre, there by that big oak, the same is Hebron in the land of Canaan. And so it is even to this day. You know, I can't help but go to, real quickly, to Genesis 49. You're not going to have it. I'm going to pick it up with verse 28. And these are the 12 tribes of Israel, and this is it that their father spake unto them, blessed them, every one according to the blessings he blessed. And he charged them and said unto them, I am to be gathered unto my people Bury me with my fathers in the cave that is in the field of Ephron the Hittite, in that cave that is in the field of Machpelah, which is before Mamre in the land of Canaan, which Abraham brought with the field of Ephron the Hittite for a possession and a burying place. There they buried Abraham, Sarah, and there they buried Isaac and Rebekah and his wife, and there I buried Leah. And that very word. One more verse to complete the chapter, back to verse 20. And the field and the cave that is therein were made sure, guaranteed title unto Abraham for a possession of a burying place by the sons of Heth. Now listen to me carefully. Spell out Israel in the acrostic. Isaac, Sarah, I-S, Rebecca, R, Abraham, A, vowel, Leah, L, Israel, that being the acrostic. And that's why Hebron, even to this day, is so very, very important, that men will fight, but the property is still sure. Always do things legal. It's extremely important. That's our Father's way, and that's the way he would have you operate. All right, bless your hearts. Don't miss the next lecture. Listen a moment, won't you please?
1: 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You need to know what the Mark of the Beast is. As it's written in Revelation chapter 13, verse 8, many will be deceived. There is no need for you to be deceived. Christ said in Mark 13:23, "Behold, I have foretold you all things." 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
0: And there we are back again. Let's have the 800 number, please. 1-800-643-4645. That number is good from Puerto Rico, throughout the U.S., Alaska, Hawaii, all over Canada, if the Spirit moves. And you have a question, you share it. Won't you please never ask a question about a particular reverend, denomination, or organization? Why? We don't judge people. We have one judge, that's our Father, and he is judge of all. You do have the right for spiritual discernment. That is your right to choose who you fellowship with, who you study with, and so forth. Don't ever let anyone take that away from you. Your first impression is God's given gift of discernment. Usually you're right on. Those of you that listen by shortwave around the world, it's always a pleasure hearing from you, and your announcer at the end of the hour will give you our mailing address. Got a prayer request? You don't need the number, don't need an address. Why? God knows what you're thinking right now. He does. He's the heart knower. Do you know something? Do you know what he wants from you? Hosea 6:6, I don't want your burnt offerings. I want your love. I want you to love me. That's why he created you. You have different DNA than any other living being, unless you're twins. And why? He made you unique because he wanted someone just like you. He loves you, but he does not necessarily love what you do always. So return that love, repent, and let him know you love him. Once you do that, Father, around the globe we come, we ask that you lead, guide, direct, Father. Touch in Yeshua's precious name. Thank you, Father. Amen. Okay, and question time. We're going to go with Anne from Pennsylvania. If the Canaanites were destroyed in the flood and the world was repopulated by Noah and his family, then how is it that there are Canaanites today? I think probably instead of Canaanites, you're thinking Kenites, spelled K-E-N-I-T-E-S. But it worked with Canaanites also. Why? Because Noah was told in Genesis chapter 6, don't you remember? Take two of every flesh. That would be two Canaanites. Canaanites are the offspring of Canaan. The kind of, you might say, illegitimate child of Ham. And so it is. But there you have it. Two of every flesh aboard the ark. Walt from Georgia, I have a question. My mom believes that hell is where bad people go when they die and they burn forever and ever. I tried to explain to her that only the beast and the Antichrist are going to burn forever in the lake of fire. Well, not even they, because even that lake is covered over ultimately. Am I wrong? Do all bad people go to hell and burn forever? Your easy way to document that is about Satan himself, which you will read in Ezekiel chapter 28, verses 18 and 19. What happens there? I mean, Satan is the king of Tyrus. He was the cherub that covereth even the mercy seat. He worked himself up to that. And Satan himself, who was a cherubim, not a flesh man, was sentenced to death by God. And God tells him in that 18th and 19th verse, you're going to be turned to ashes from within. Turned to ashes is a Hebraism that means fini, over, done with. In other words, if I were to take this piece of paper, your letter, and if I were to put a match to it, and I'm not going to, and it burned down, it would no longer be paper, it would be ash, and it would be ash forever. Forever and ever. And so it is. There is an acrostic, if you had a companion Bible hidden in the 37th Psalm, that guarantees that they don't burn forever and ever, but that their very soul and being, as the fire drips from the wicked, as the fire drips from the fat of a lamb on a spit, it goes up in smoke forever and ever. Les from California. I am 65 years old. And we'll be 66, okay, coming June, and married the 11th of March, 31 years, but this past October, my loving wife went into a nursing home, as she is totally crippled and is coming down with dementia, so our doctor thought it would be best if she went into the nursing home. I took care of her for 4 years, picking her up and moving her from place to place bodily, and it was breaking me down to the point I was and still am having problems with my lower back. Therefore, I have a question. Will I still be able to go to heaven since I put my wife away in a nursing home? That's not a sin. You know, when someone with dementia, they need 24-hour care. You can't do that by yourself. It took love from you to put her where she has 24-hour care. And I don't even have to ask you. I know that you go visit her. And because you cared for her and took care of her yourself those 4 years, that's a full-time job and then some. But God smiles upon you and loves you for loving your mate. Don't you ever feel bad about that. She needs the help. And you can thank God for that. Okay, Cliff from Utah. My question is, I have a friend who told me he sold his soul to the devil. I immediately wanted to start telling him about Jesus, what he has done for us, but I didn't know if I should say something or not because he has already done that. Well, have you ever read Ezekiel chapter 18, verse 4? Do you know what it says? It says, all souls belong to me. That's God. He doesn't own his own soul to sell it. You cannot give your soul away. Why? God's got it. He created you and he is not turning loose. He's going to do with your soul one way or the other. You're either going to heaven or you're going in the lake of fire. And you might word the mouth you're selling your soul, sorry, it's not yours to sell. It belongs to Almighty God. All souls belong to God. And period, end of story. Now, I know a lot of people worry about that. Well, I would give my soul to the devil. You don't have it. He does. Father does. Father is the creator of all beings, everything that moves, everything that wiggles. He created, spoke from nothing, and it became everything. And he's in charge, and he's in control. It will be as he wishes it. It will be no other way. So man kind of gets a little bit insubordinate when he thinks he's going to do something, and you have God sitting on the throne listening. It could almost make you laugh at times when man thinks he is ever so important. And God can snuff that man out just like that, you know, if it's time and it's necessary. So you want to love him and listen to him and be blessed, okay? That one scripture will help you a bunch in helping him out. Jeffrey from California. If you sin and lose your salvation, but then you repent, how do you gain your salvation back? Christ does the saving, and it is eternal. You don't ever want to say it is a sin for you to say you need to be saved again, because Christ does the saving. What you're saying is that Christ failed, not you. And you're bordering on sacrilegious religion when you make a statement like that, which you did not, thank God. The salvation is there, but you can still go to hell if you go far enough away from it, when all it takes is repentance and meaning it from your heart and having that change of heart. The salvation is always there. The idea is, don't take your hand off that rail too far, because you can drift so far away that makes it a bad situation. Mark from Tennessee, 2 Thessalonians chapter 2, verse 4. Please explain. 2 Thessalonians chapter 2, verse 4 states that the son of perdition is going to stand in the holy place claiming to be God. Well, who's the son of perdition? Well, I quoted it from Ezekiel 28, 18, 19 a while ago. Who's the only son that's already, perdition means to perish. Okay. Who's the only person by name that's already been sentenced to perish? It's Satan. Ezekiel chapter 28, verses 18 and 19. He is the son of perdition. There is no other. You don't have a multiple choice. It's him. He will stand in the holy place, Mount Moriah, claiming to be God, claiming to be Christ. Do you know something? A lot of people are going to believe him, because he's not coming back with a pitchfork and throwing people in fire and raising hell here and there and everywhere. He's come as Savior, bringing peace to the world. Boy, is that going to deceive a lot of people, because through movies and everything else, they've been showing that the end is chaos. I mean, it is the apocalypse. Come right here. When it's just the opposite. He comes peacefully with flatteries and lots of money. And that makes everybody happy. Money buys a lot of friends sometimes, but not the kind that God wanted when he sent Abraham up to Moriah with Isaac. He wants to prove us. Make sure you stay loyal to the true Christ. That's what 2 Thessalonians chapter 2, verse 4 means. If you read on a little further in verse 7, it'll say, only he who letteth will let until he be taken out of the way. In the Greek tongue, that's a transitive verb, let. Well, what does transitive verb mean? It means you got to transfer back to who's being discussed, to know who it is that's being held till he be taken out of the way. Who's being held? Well, what's the subject? Antichrist, Satan, son of perdition. Who takes him out of the way? Revelation chapter 12, verse 7, Michael and his angels throw him out of heaven right down here on the good old earth for him to play little Jesus. Only he's a fake all the way. Eric from Tennessee, what is the mark of the beast? And that is, it's for someone in their mind to think that the false Christ is the true Christ. Revelation chapter 13, verses 11 through 13. What is the unforgivable sin? Is it blaspheming against the Holy Spirit? The unforgivable sin is for one of God's elect when Satan appears as Antichrist and they know for a fact who he is. If they will not allow the Holy Spirit to speak through them, that's unpardonable. I do not believe it could happen because I know God's elect pretty well. They're saddled and ready to ride, and nothing's going to deter them from their mission of witnessing, as it is written in Mark 13, against the false Christ. And so it is that these things are written long ago. All you have to do is read, understand, and follow. And you got it clear. Now, where is the scripture to document what I just said? Well, it's Luke chapter 10 verse, it's Luke chapter 12 verse 10. And Luke chapter 12 verse 10 will tell you, when you're delivered up before the synagogue of Satan, don't fail to allow the Holy Spirit to speak through you, or it is unforgivable. That is blasphemy against the Holy Spirit. Okay, Rhonda from Florida. Okay, I'm glad you enjoy listening. I've listened to you for about 10 years now, and I thank God for you. My question is, God's elect, are we going to be the tribulation saints? Absolutely. I am not afraid. What a wonderful time to be alive. I am not afraid. How do you think our beheadings will take place? I do not think there's going to be any beheadings, okay? I know where you're coming from. You're reading Revelation chapter 20, verse 4. Those beheadings took place long ago with the disciples, the apostles, and so forth. Christ is not, the Antichrist is not coming back to behead people. He would not deceive anyone that way. He will come back playing the role of Christ, and he will pretty well mimic that, I mean, all the way to the hilt, where it deceives people. How many people really expect, as it is written in the great book of Daniel, that he comes in prosperously and peacefully, deceiving even the very elect, if that were possible? They're not expecting that. Why? Nobody's teaching it hardly. And it should be taught, because that is the deception. And that's the way he will come in. If he were to be beheading people and murdering people, terrorizing people, they would know that is not the Christ. He deceives them rather through cunning and subtlety in his actions and his way, playing Antichrist. Simply the anti in the Greek doesn't mean like it does in the English, like it's against something. It means instead of. Antichrist means instead of Christ. This is why Christ tells you in Mark 13 and many other places, if they tell you he's out in the desert, don't go. It's not me. It's him, the false one. Then he continues on in Mark 13, not maybe Antichrist will come. Absolutely the Antichrist will come. And he comes first at the sixth trump. Christ doesn't return until the seventh. Don't be deceived. We're in those days when it could happen. This is Mara from California. Again, I'm going to let your soul belongs to God. You didn't give it away. You can't give it away. It wasn't yours to give away. Repent. Go in peace. You're doing fine. God owns all souls. No problem. Dorothy from South Carolina. How will we know when the sixth trump is here? How will we know when Satan has arrived? It will make headlines from one end of the world to the other. The headlines will be Christ has returned. Okay. Only it won't be Christ. It will instead be Antichrist. That's at the sixth trump. Then at the seventh trump, then the true Christ returns. Is it a sin to drink wine? 1 Timothy chapter 5, verse 23, it said, rather than taking medication, if possible, take a little wine for the good of your stomach. If you're a worrier, or if you have some problems that beats medication like poison. I mean, and I'm not telling people to leave off your medication, I'm just quoting scripture, okay? But it says take a little, didn't say take a gallon, didn't say take a quart, didn't say get hooked on it. It said if you have stomach problems, take a little wine for the good of your stomach. Little bitty bit. Okay, Melanie from Kentucky. My husband and I really enjoy your teaching. Thank you. We learned about your broadcast from my mom. She watches you daily and has done so many for many years. I have a question for you regarding Matthew chapter 16, verses 17 and 18. When Jesus said, "These signs shall follow them that believe," and he spoke about speaking with new tongues. Well, let me think. I think you're saying Matthew chapter 16 and 17 is where Jesus was talking to Peter, calling him Barjuna. It's not what you're saying. So but I do know that in Mark, not Matthew, but in Mark chapter 16, verse 17 and 18, I think that's what you mean. And without it, don't be embarrassed, but I do want to correct you. It's Mark, you're quoting Mark chapter 16, verses 16 and 17, where he said, hey, if you believe in me, you can pick up serpents and they can't harm you. That is a figure of speech. It means if you know who the Antichrist is, Satan can do whatever he wants to. You can handle him. You can drive him away. You can do anything you want to with that old serpent, the snake, Satan. But don't you dare go out here in the woods and pick up a rattlesnake, because he hadn't read Mark chapter 16. And he will bite you, okay? It's just a figure of speech. It also follows that, and it says you can drink poison. And you know what happens if you drink poison? It will kill you. But it is also a figure of speech. And what it means is your reputation can withstand all the junk that is put out about you, and you will be unscathed. You come through just shining like a new person should, a child of God. That's your reputation. And that many will learn other languages and be able to spread the gospel to Ciudad de Mexico or many other places. Kim from Kentucky. My husband and I study with you. Okay, thank you. We enjoy your teaching chapter by chapter and verse by verse. Question: God has shortened Satan's time on earth to 5 months, correct? Why do so many people believe it will be 7 years? Where can I document this in the Bible? Well, because it was originally 7 years. It was the last week of Daniel. Daniel chapter 9, verse 27 pretty well straightens it out for you. But for the elect's sake, as it is written in Mark chapter 13, God has shortened the time. Else there would be no flesh saved. That's what the scripture says. So in Revelation chapter 9, he shortened it to a 5 month period. It is the exact segment of a locust through his season of from May through September. And he even lists Satan's name in two languages in that Revelation chapter 9. He lists his name in the Greek and the Hebrew. In the Hebrew, it is Abdon, which is to say Abaddon, which is to say destroyer. And in the Greek, Apollyon, which is to say destroyer. Revelation chapter 9 is your answer, and I see that I am out of time. Hey, you know what? I love you all because you enjoy studying God's word chapter by chapter and verse by verse, but most of all, God loves you for it. Know what? Makes his day. And when you make his day, boy, is he going to make yours. Why? He loves you. We are brought to you by your tithes and offerings. If we've helped you, you help us keep coming to you. Once you do that, bless God, he will always bless you. Most important, though, you listen to me and you listen good. You stay in his word. Every day in his word is a good day, even with trouble. You know why? Because Jesus Yeshua is the living word.
1: 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We invite you to join us for the next in-depth Bible study each weekday at this same time. Thank you for watching today's program, and God bless you.

The book of Deuteronomy. The law was given as our schoolmaster. Have you been to school on God's Word? Certainly one way to go there is to study the book of Deuteronomy. Probably the most exciting thing that Deuteronomy has to offer for you is that great song of Moses, that those that overcome the false Messiah in the end generation will be singing. The law itself being the schoolmaster that keeps us out of trouble in these flesh bodies. Again, an education in taming that part of you that oftentimes needs taming through the old schoolmaster, that great book, Deuteronomy, the law, and its set ways of keeping you from harm's way even in this generation. You're going to enjoy it.

0: Welcome to the Shepherd's Chapel Network Family Bible Study Hour with Pastor Arnold Murray. Wisdom is understanding God's Word. Pastor Murray's unique teaching approach brings God's Word alive with meaning as he takes you on a chapter-by-chapter, verse-by-verse study of God's letter to you, the Bible. And now here is Pastor Arnold Murray.
1: Good day to you. God bless you. Say welcome to the Shepherd's Chapel. Welcome to this Family Bible Study Hour. Back in our Father's Word, new book today, Colossians. Colossians was written by Paul in about 59 to 62 AD while he was still in prison in Rome. It is akin basically to the book of Ephesians, because naturally because they're both written about the same time. And the doctrinal message was basically, if you believe that Christ resurrected from the dead, and if you believe that in baptism you die spiritually and raise with him, then why do you practice ceremonies that have nothing to do with dead people? Because in a spiritual sense, you are dead to ceremonies. But people like to still hang on to old ceremonies, which really, it kind of cancels out some of the power of the Lord Jesus Christ. If you have him, you have repentance, end of story. You know, when Paul said, teach Christ crucified, that's deep if you stop and think a moment. What did he mean, teach Christ crucified? Well, you've got to teach the four W's. Where, why, how, and who. And when you answer all those questions, you know that the Kenites crucified him, you know why they crucified him, and so forth. So there's a lot more in a doctrinal letter many times than people give account to. So having said that, let's get right into it if we may. Colossians chapter 1, a letter from Paul to them. Paul, let me lay a little groundwork. Paul, it is believed by most scholars, Paul had never been to Colossae. But he had a good student that had started a church there, which we'll discuss in this first chapter. Chapter 1, verse 1, and it reads with that word of wisdom from our Paul, Father. Paul, an apostle of Jesus Christ. Apostle means a sent one, one sent by Jesus Christ, by the will of God. In other words, it was God's will that he be sent. And Timotheus, or Timothy, our brother. And so it is. It is important that you always note and stay in God's will. A lot of people will say, ignore asking God's will. That shows weakness. No, it doesn't. It shows love, trust, and obeying your Heavenly Father. Because if it's not his will, you don't want it. And if you're serving him, you would be wasting your time if what you did was not in his will. So it's very important that you always stay in the will of God. You do that by finding the truth from his word. Verse 2, to the saints, that simply means the set aside ones, and faithful brethren in Christ, that's a condition, which are at Colossae, grace be unto you and peace for God, from God our Father and the Lord Jesus Christ. In other words, this is written to those that believe, those that are in Christ, and for their understanding, for their edification, for their benefit, to bring them the truth and the freedom that you receive from the love of Almighty God through the Son. Verse 3, we give thanks to God and the Father of our Lord Jesus Christ, praying always for you. We've had some good reports. We think it's important. We appreciate you. Verse 4. Since we heard of your faith in Christ Jesus and of the love which you have to all the saints. In other words, you not only absorb that love from Christ, but it grows and grows fruit from you, to whereby that love goes out to all those that will adhere to it. Again, it's conditional. That love goes out to those that love the Lord Jesus Christ. not necessarily to anyone else unless they do love the Lord Jesus Christ. Verse 5, for the hope which is laid up for you in heaven, whereof you heard before in the word of the truth of the gospel. In other words, that's where it was first preached, and it has been preached from the beginning of time. You're not going to have it. 1 Peter chapter 1, verse 4, listen to it. To an inheritance incorruptible and undefiled, and that fadeth not away, reserved in heaven for you. In other words, you have eternal life made if you simply believe, love him, and follow his instructions. The eternity, you know, that's a long period of time, forever. Why would you want to miss that? You wouldn't. So it's such a little thing to want to be pleasing to Almighty God, to be in his will, and to inherit. I mean, it's already set aside. The spot's already made for you, an inheritance. What do you do when you inherit? Well, you're a child. A child always does the inheritance from the inherits from the parent, and the parent is Almighty God. You being a child of God, you inherit that spot. It's there. It's for you. We're not playing church here. This is real. And it is there for you. And quite frankly, when was it first preached? If you want to really get technical, it was first preached in the first earth age. A lot of people miss that. Don't worry about it. No problem. Christ is always faithful.

Verse 6, continuing back in 1 Colossians, which is come unto you as it is in all the world, and bringing forth fruit, as it doth also in you, since the day you heard of it and knew the grace of God in truth. In other words, it was there and it's anchored and very deserving of those that do have eyes to see and ears to hear the truth that God sends us in his very word. Verse 7, as you also learn of Epaphras, our dear fellow servant, that means lovely, the one that started the church there, who is for you a faithful minister of Christ. And it is believed that by many that he founded the church there under Paul's studying of Paul's work as well as others. Verse 8, who also declared unto us your love in the Spirit. He has shared with us how true and how faithful you all are there at Colossae, and how you follow him, that is to say our Savior, and produce fruit for him. Verse 9, for this cause we also, since the day we heard it, do not cease to pray for you and to desire that you might be filled with the knowledge, with what? With the knowledge of his will in all wisdom and spiritual understanding. That is to say, to understand God's plan. You want to always remember, all as it is written in Proverbs chapter 1, verse 7, the beginning of wisdom and is to love Almighty God and to know that all wisdom flows from him, knowledge flows from him. You need to know where to gain knowledge. It is impossible in this world to know totally and completely of the first earth age. Or you know, if you are a scientist, you can document that there was, that this earth is millions of years old, which biblically it states that it is. In other words, in the beginning, God created the heavens and the earth, period. And then the earth became void and without form, and because of Satan's rebellion and downfall. In other words, from God's word and his will, you can gain a great deal of knowledge that a non-believer has no access to and is lost in wonderment of how things came to be. When you are in the knowledge of God and in his will, everything falls into place in the simplicity. There is nothing complicated about the word of God with understanding in the simplicity in which he brings it forth. And always, as it states in that verse, of his will in all wisdom. That's a great stepping stone, is to know and to understand that you love him enough. You see, he's in charge. He knows everything that's going to be basically except what men will decide, and he will not interfere with that. He will judge it, but he will not interfere with it. And if you love him and ask wisdom, especially if you are one of the set aside ones, one of God's elect, he's going to give it to you. If you pray for understanding and you're patient and you wait for him, he's going to give it to you. That's the way he operates. Things that are deep to be understood by the human mind. If you just relax, if it's confusing from the word of God and ask his help in it, he's going to give it to you. I know from experience that to be a true fact. Spiritual understanding is a beautiful, wonderful thing in understanding the makeup of God's almighty plan and his will. And his will is his plan. Verse 10, that you might walk worthy of the Lord unto all pleasing, being fruitful in every good work and increasing in the knowledge of God. In other words, when God gives you knowledge, share it. When God gives you a truth, be fruitful with it. That means plant that seed of truth and let that seed of truth grow

0: simple, and to not hide your light under a bushel, but to let it shine, and to let that truth that you gain fruit. Verse 11, strengthened with all might according to his glorious power, unto all patience and long-suffering with joyfulness. And this is something that's very difficult for mankind, is patience. When you ask him, it is, always remember 2 Peter chapter 3, verses 6 and 7, whereby it states that God is long-suffering, means he's got lots of patience, and it is his will, again, his will, that all come to repentance. Will they? No, they won't. But it is his hope that they will. In other words, he has made it possible for them to. They're not going to. Well, how do you know that? Well, it's written. But be that as it may, God opened the door for those that want to walk through it. But you've got to do a little walking. You've got to do a little believing. It takes a little action on your part. And to be patient and wait on him joyfully is a very difficult thing to do. But with it, you are strengthened with all might. That strengthening brings you understanding of prophecy. That gives you the power of understanding. It is an awesome thing to absorb the very knowledge and love of God, as long as you're a conduit that will be fruitful and share that beautiful truth with God's own children. That long-suffering with joy, patience and long-suffering with joyfulness is a big step. Maturity will help you gain that. But man is always a little bit anxious, so don't be disappointed when you say, I want it and I want it now, okay? Be patient. God knows when you need it. God knows when it's time for it to be taught. He will give it to you. Verse 12, giving thanks unto the Father, which hath made us meet, that is fit, to be partakers of the inheritance of the saints in light. And that's a beautiful thing, to inherit light. Light is knowledge. Light is understanding. And light shadows out and does away with the shadows and the darkness in this world. And it as that sits on that beautiful lampstand, the Lord Jesus Christ, and you reflecting that light, whereby truth and knowledge is brought to the world. A child rightfully inheriting the light of which he is a part of, because he has the knowledge. And most of all, he has the will of God, which is to say God's plan, a plan of understanding, a plan that you inherit. And again, who is it that inherits this? The set aside ones. Well, what does it mean exactly? That's what the word saints mean. Well, what does it mean to be set aside? To set yourself aside from the confusion and the damnation of this world, this time, and to walk in the light. And again, I will repeat, how can you inherit? Well, you got to be a child. You got to be a child of he who is the grantor, he from whom the inheritance flows. The inheritance happens to flow from Almighty God, our Father. And if you are a child, as he promised, it's already written in heaven. It's set aside for you. It is yours. Are you going to claim it? I mean, it is there. You've got it made. But you, I'm talking to you, you must claim it. You must want it. You must want the will of God and step into that inheritance which God has so wonderfully, graciously given to those that will believe, those that will follow, those that will reflect the light, and that light is Jesus Christ, he whom God sent, whereby in this dimension of flesh man could see him, hear him, walk with him, follow him. It's your prerogative. It's all up to you, quite frankly. Do you understand that what happens on Judgment Day to you is decided by yourself? In other words, what you do here now determines what's going to happen to you on Judgment Day. I know that none of us are perfect, but when you follow in that light, and when you reflect that light, and when you know you're part of that family, how can you go wrong when the spot has already got your name on it, if you continue in that way to inherit it from your Heavenly Father, who has graciously made it available long ago for those that would participate? To be an inheritor, you've got to know who you're inheriting from, your Heavenly Father. Verse 13, who hath delivered us from the power of darkness and hath translated us into the kingdom of his dear Son. This word translated means just carried away. He has just really carried you away into the kingdom of the dear Son. What does that mean? Well, he's the king, and the whole world and universe is his dominion. And your name is there. Your place is there. You've inherited it already. As I stated, it's set aside for you. And how precious it is to be delivered from the power of darkness. Because when you're a child of light, when you walk into a room, there is no darkness there. The room lights up. It lights up with the Spirit of the living God through that Son, which gives us that truth, that knowledge. And it shines that brilliant light of truth, knowledge, and wisdom into that room. Why? Because you, my dear one, are a child of light. And certainly our Father knows that. It is not we that are the light, but we reflect that light, which is to say Christ, for he is the light of the world. Verse 14, in whom we have redemption through his blood, even the forgiveness of sins. And so it is. Well, why do we teach Christ crucified? Well, for one, that's one of the reasons. That through his blood shed on the cross, when you repent, your sins are washed away. They're blotted out. They don't exist. They're forgiven. Forgiven by who? By Almighty God through the Son. The Son paid the price. And who is the Son? Emmanuel, God with us. So it is a bad thing for one to do, that is to say, to repent of their sins and be forgiven, and then the next day turn around and ask forgiveness for the same sin. That's almost akin to blasphemy. Because you're not insulting yourself, you're insulting the Lord Jesus Christ and his blood shed on the cross. You're the next thing to calling him a liar, as though he did not forgive you when you ask and he promised he would. So you see, you can make him very unhappy if you're not careful by not forgiving yourself. It is a hard thing for a true Christian to forgive themselves. They'll forgive other people, but they have great difficulty in forgiving themselves because they think they are really something special. Okay, it could happen to other people, but not I. Be careful, my friend. That old big eye will get you. When you fall short, you repent, and you know that it can happen to you. And when you repent, don't you ever doubt you forgive yourself as God forgives you, or you will not be forgiven. Verse 15. Who is the image of the invisible God? The firstborn of every creature. He existed before God created any creature. Well, what do you mean? Well, what did Jesus say in St. John chapter 14? If you've seen me, you've seen the Father. What did God say way back in Genesis chapter 1? Let us create man in our image, our being plural, including himself. Then who is this one that looks exactly like God? For the image is certainly here. It was going to walk the earth. It could only be one. He told us in Isaiah chapter 7, verse 14, who it would be. A virgin shall conceive and will bear a child, and you will call him Emmanuel, which is to being translated to say God with us. So he was in the perfect image of our Heavenly Father, who was invisible, that is to say simply in a different dimension, whereby the Son was in this dimension. Why? Well, he was, in as much as God created man in this dimension, he also wanted to come himself to show man how to do it. I'll rephrase that to say to show man how to do it right, because Christ did it right. The very Word itself, the living Word, became flesh and walked among us, whereby he set that example, whereby in following him and he being that firstborn, it was God's way of providing for his children that they could defeat Satan, which is to say death. Okay. Verse 16, for by him were all things created. Don't read over that. By him were all things created that are in heaven and that are in earth, visible and invisible, this dimension and the other dimension, whether they be thrones or dimensions or principalities or powers, all things were created by him and for him. As it is written in Revelation chapter 4, verse 11, God said, I created all things for my pleasure. If it doesn't pleasure him, it's not going to last long. That includes you. If you don't give God some pleasure, then you're not going to receive any blessings, that's for sure. But here you see the Creator himself setting that example. Well, what actually does that do? When you get right down where the rubber meets the road, what is it saying? That if God asks you to live in a flesh body, it can be kind of painful at times, be disappointed, be happy, and to feel pain, that he himself could do the same, only he could do it right. And he could set up atonement, which is to say forgiveness, with his own blood, as verse 14 so stipulates, whereby man could be saved, his own children could be saved. Every parent wants his children saved, wants to help his children save them, if that be at all possible. And so it is with our Heavenly Father, that he saw fit. And so it is that the Son, when the Holy Spirit moved upon the waters, when the Holy Spirit moved upon the first day, second day, third day, fourth day, so forth, he was there. Verse 17, for he is before all things, and by him all things consist. It doesn't get any better than that, my friend. When I suppose your Father wants you to know what the top is, who is the top? He is. And in that Son and in this dimension, which you can follow, he set the example. He showed you how to produce fruit. He showed you how to find wisdom. He lived it as a living example. That's what Paul's talking about here. Verse 18, and he is the head of the body, the church, that's the truth, who is the beginning, the firstborn from the dead, and in all things he might have the preeminence, that he would be that way. He was that firstborn. Verse 20, and having made peace through the blood of his cross, by him to reconcile all things unto himself, by him, I say, whether they be things in earth or things in heaven. Now, do you understand that? Now, we had a lot of people, if you know that to be absent from this body is to be present with the Lord, if you know, as Ecclesiastes chapter 12, verse 6 and 7 stipulate, that the moment you die, the silver cord parts, instantly your spirit, which is the intellect of your soul, meaning your soul, returns to the Father in paradise. And as Christ would teach in Luke chapter 16 concerning the rich man and Lazarus, that they were in paradise, but there is a divide in paradise. One dimension, or people on one side and another people on the other. One having overcome, the other having failed. So there is a side of paradise which they're in heaven, but they didn't make it. Well, heaven is wherever God is. Well, what are they doing there? Waiting judgment. You know, and do you know what Christ did? And we would miss it if we didn't bring this forth. While he was yet in the tomb, after he paid that price on the cross for redemption, for preeminence, for reconciliation, he went all the way back to the time, if you would, of in 1 Peter chapter 3, verse 18 or 19, which is it? For verse 18, for Christ also hath once suffered for sins, the just for the unjust, and that he might bring us to God, being put to death in the flesh, but quickened by the Spirit, by which also he went and preached unto the spirits in prison. He went to heaven in paradise on that side of the gulf, whereby they had no opportunity to, because Christ hadn't paid with his blood yet. And he preached to them salvation. 20, which sometimes were disobedient when once the long-suffering of God waited in the days of Noah. I mean, all the way back to the beginning. While the ark was preparing, within few, that is, eight souls were saved by water. Eight Adamic souls were saved by water. And if you continue on in chapter 4, verse 6 of this 1 Peter, you find out, for this cause was the gospel preached also to them that are dead, that they might be judged according to men in the flesh, but live according to God in the Spirit. In other words, God is fair to all his children. In other words, those that were already dead from the time of Noah all the way back to Adam, if you would, who had sinned, and there was no repentance of sins other than by law, which man always falls short, then Christ gave them that privilege of being taught salvation. And as it states in that fourth chapter, many of them were freed. They accepted him and received eternal life through the blood of the Lamb, the blood of the Lord Jesus Christ, the light of the world, the light that dispels any darkness, which means ignorance and misinformation, and brings in truth and bright light that endeavors and brings forth the way, and that way is Christ. How precious it is that God he's not a respecter of persons. In other words, he gave those that died all the way back to the time of Adam the privilege of receiving Christ as their Savior. Because, again, God is not a respecter of persons. He is always fair. That should be comforting to you, to know that regardless of what, that God's going to give you an opportunity to know and to understand truth, whereby you can gain eternal life. Hey, it's in heaven. It's got your name on it. You could inherit. How are you doing? Don't miss the next lecture. Bless your heart. You listen a moment, won't you please?
1: 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You need to know what the mark of the beast is. As it's written in Revelation chapter 13, verse 8, many will be deceived. There is no need for you to be deceived. Christ said in Mark 13, 23, "Behold, I have foretold you all things." 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
0: And there we are back again. Let's have the 800 number, please. 1-800-643-4645. That number good from Puerto Rico, throughout the U.S., Alaska, Hawaii, all over Canada. If the Spirit moves and you have a question, you share it. Won't you do that? Please never ask a question about a particular reverend, denomination, or organization. Why we do not judge people. Why we have one judge. That's our Father. Just leave that part of it to Him. You have the right to discern. It's a gift from God. Who you would fellowship with, who you would socialize with, and that is your prerogative as a Christian, as a sent one. So never fail to use that, but do not judge. Those of you that listen by shortwave around the world, it's always a pleasure hearing from you, and your announcer at the end of the hour will give you our mailing address. Always a pleasure. Now, you got a prayer request, you don't need the number, you don't need an address. Why? God knows what you're thinking. Let Him know you love Him. That's the main thing He wants from you. You know, it makes His day when you let Him know you love Him for the advantages He's given to you to inherit. Thank Him for that. Won't you do that? Father, around the globe we come. We ask that you lead, guide, direct, Father. Touch in Yeshua's precious name. Thank you, Father. Amen. Okay, and into questions, we got Mark from Kansas. My question is, you said to pray to the east. Does this mean I need to turn my kitchen table so I'll be facing east when I also pray over my supper? No, that's a ceremony. It is from old teaching. If you go to Daniel chapter 6, verse 10, you will find that Daniel always prayed with a window that opened toward Jerusalem, which is to say to the east. And you were always to face right, which or to the east in praying. Why? Because, but that was ceremony. Now Christ is everywhere. When Christ rent the veil of the Holy of Holies, you don't pray towards the Holy of Holies anymore because the Holy of Holies is with you. That is to say, Christ is with you. But it is a tradition, nevertheless, that still holds to this day. When you attend a funeral, the deceased is always placed, you can always tell, their feet will be facing east so that their head, when they open their eyes, are looking toward Jerusalem. Still, even in cemeteries all over this nation, it is so. So it is a tradition that hangs for a long, long time. Elizabeth from Oklahoma. I'm 19 years old and I've been watching your program with my family for years. I have two questions. About a year ago, my boyfriend committed suicide. He had accepted Christ into his heart and had been baptized beforehand. Does this mean he will still be with God? We have to let God judge that. But usually, If he was a good Christian and he loved the Lord, many times toxic imbalances can cause one to lose their capability to think properly. And so that's why we have to leave judging to Almighty God, and we have to leave it alone. Okay. So just love God enough to know that he received a fair portion. But then, if as one of God's elect, even if he didn't make it, you have the privilege during the millennium, as it is written in Ezekiel chapter 44, verse 20 through 25, to assist him to get his act together. I haven't been baptized formally, but I have accepted Christ as my Savior and have had a close relationship with him my whole life. Do I still need to be formally baptized? Well, Christ was our example. Was Christ baptized? Yes, he was. It is to publicly say, any Christian can baptize another Christian. Not all churches will accept that, but Christ will. That's what's important. Jerome from Michigan. Pastor Murray, this pastor on television said 2/3 of all people is going to hell, and only 1/3 is going to heaven. This is unbelievable to me. People, isn't that sin, sick and ignorant, right? Well, you're a good judge of character. This is one of the reasons I like to teach, is so that people can spot a phony when they see him. What did I just finish saying about who is judge? This preacher is sure not the judge that decides who goes to heaven and who goes to hell. That's Almighty God's place. So he shows his ignorance when he makes that statement. And as a student of the Word, when I know how God breaks things up in thirds, I know where he's going wrong. He's showing his ignorance from understanding Revelation as well as other chapters. Wendy from Illinois. I want to know if it says in the Bible that it's okay to feel sorry for Satan. I feel sorry for him because he will never know God's love. Does God want to forgive him, but can't because he's so evil? Wendy, I think you do not understand there was an earth age before this, that Satan had to have loved God, because as it is written in Ezekiel chapter 28, God made him, he so loved him that he made him the full pattern, intelligent, and he worked his way up until he was the protecting cherub of the mercy seat. And then he had every opportunity to overcome. But instead of overcoming, he wanted to sit on that seat, the mercy seat, which has a Messiah connotation himself. He does not deserve salvation. He has had every opportunity, and he not only blew it, but he caused a lot of other people to blow it too. Okay, this is Quavad. That's an unusual name, and I'm Quavad, and I'm 8. I live in Alabama. What is blood money? Thank you for your teaching. Well, I apologize if I'm mispronouncing your name. Quiet, I will say, and maybe I'm not reading your name correctly. Anyway, be that as it may, blood money is money for murder. In other words, when Judas betrayed the Lord Jesus Christ for 30 pieces of silver, the reason it could not stay in the temple, it was blood money. So it was taken and it purchased, as Scripture would prophesy it would, the potter's field, where Christ can put broken bodies back together again, as it is written. Patricia from Texas. My girlfriend and I were talking about death, and I was telling her I was going to give my body parts to whomever needed them, eyes, heart, and so forth, and the rest can be burnt. She told me that I can't do that because the Bible is against it. No, it isn't. That's not true at all. I think personally that giving sight to someone when you no longer need that pupil or whatever the case may be, that it is a beautiful gift, and God has nothing against that. So I don't know why evidently what your girlfriend thinks is that this body is resurrected. The flesh is not resurrected. The flesh goes back to dirt. This will be a little crude, but I'll say it anyway. For a beautiful eye that still is alive to be transplanted to give someone sight when you have deceased, rather than allowing it to be turned back to dirt, is a beautiful gift. you are through with it. You don't need it anymore because you are transformed into that beautiful spiritual body that has sight that our earthly eyes will never see. Okay? And so you are correct and she is in error. Area from Louisiana. I'm 9 years old and I've been watching. Was all that stuff like Hercules and the mythological creatures real? No, they were not. Mythology is mythology, and so it is. Of course, there were there were heroes in the Bible, but that's not mythology, okay? And so it is, but don't let the creatures, in other words, God doesn't cross things up. God would never use half goat, half man. Okay, that is against God's word. That is mythology. It is satanic. But as far as God giving supernatural strength to certain people, Samson, so forth, it has happened. Wayne from Oklahoma, I'm glad you enjoy the teaching. What day of the week did the crucifixion take place? It took place on Wednesday. And Christ was placed in the tomb at sundown Wednesday, which began Thursday. Okay. Thursday begins Wednesday at sundown. And he was in the tomb until Thursday sundown. And then it became Friday sundown, which would be the second day. And Friday at sundown became Saturday, and Saturday was the third day. And sometime after sundown, on the third day, Christ resurrected. Do you think that Noah might have cut up the ark to build shelter? No, I don't think so. God always provided, okay? Simplify, Pastor Murray, and write in return. My question, considering Jude verse 6, why didn't Satan suffer the same penalty for his antics with Eve and Adam as did the angels who kept not their first estate? Law is law when law is passed, okay? And as God made the law, you shall not touch. It was Adam and Eve that touched it. And as it is written, Satan had the privilege, as in the book of Job, chapter 1, verse 6, to walk to and fro on the earth. Evidently, it was possible. It was granted. But then when Christ said, behind me, then that's when they were placed in chains. Genesis serpent was, is this a one-time entity title used by Satan for an expression purpose to be heard from or seen no more? No, it's that's one of his names. It's the serpent. Make a note of Revelation chapter 12, verse 6 and 7, and make a note of Revelation chapter 20, verses 1 through 3. That's one of his names. Satan, it's one of his roles that he plays, the deceiver, the hypnotizer. That's what a snake does. He hypnotizes his victim, as Satan did. But that's one of his names, as it is listed. As a matter of fact, if you take Revelation chapter 12, it begins with the dragon, the serpent, and so on, all of his roles down through time for the student to analyze and see in action how to identify him. Mary from Missouri, does the Bible reference who will be on the left side of the throne of God? And if so, in what book is this information found? It is not written, okay? Also, if I understand correctly, an unmarried woman will be able to teach her siblings, parents, and so forth, blood relatives during the millennium. If that is the case, is a married woman's family that of her spouse as pertains to whom of family she may teach? Well, our God, the children who have the truth know the truth, and in the Christian family. But naturally, your siblings, they are your children. And it states very clearly in Ezekiel 44 that you will have the right to teach them as well as parents. The only reason that probably what is throwing you is you cannot assist a married sister. Why could you not do that? Because when a sister marries, she becomes one flesh with her husband. They too are one flesh, and the responsibility falls to him or her for that family. Okay, we've got Javini from Oregon. I have not heard you speak about it. Question, who is Babylon, which is spoken of in Revelation? Thank you and God bless you. Babylon in Revelation, Babel means confusion. She is the so-called world that whores after the Antichrist. That is to say, accepts the Antichrist, loves the Antichrist because they think he is Christ. His message is, I've come to rapture you away. And a lot of people that's their depth of understanding probably are going to jump on his wagon. And you can read of this in Revelation chapter 17. It tells you who that city of Babylon is. It's those that are confused and that follow the false Christ. And certainly that is Babel, and that is confusion. Always remember, what is God the author of? God is not the author of confusion, but God is the author of peace. Barbara from Florida, when Satan and the fallen angels are here on earth, will they be able to hypnotize people when we look into their eyes? It can be a little intimidating, but we have power over them. You don't have to worry about it. In studying the book of Acts, when Peter and John healed the lame man from his mother's womb, said in Acts 2:3-4, and Peter, fasting his eyes upon him with John, said, look on us. And so it is. Concentrate. In other words, the healing was coming through them, but coming from the Lord Jesus Christ. Okay? Douglas from Alabama. The preacher at my church and church members believe that when a preacher speaks in tongues, that everyone might not be meant to understand it. Usually there is another person in the audience that stands up and interprets for everyone else. Is this possible? What scripture would prove or disprove this? Well, let's say that if they're saying it's the Pentecostal tongue, then the Pentecostal tongue needs no interpreter. And the beauty of it is not that it's unknown. You won't find the word unknown in Acts chapter 2 with the Pentecostal tongue. Why? Because it is the beauty of it was that it was in every language of the world. Because why? It wasn't the person speaking. It was the Holy Spirit. And that's as it is. Now, if you were to go to 1 Corinthians chapter 14, it would tell you that if you're a preacher and you're going to go down to a country which speaks another language, you better take an interpreter with you because they're not even going to know when to say amen because they can't understand what you're saying. The word tongue means language that you're not born with. You must learn the language to speak in a tongue other than your native tongue. The idea is to spread the word of God. You do not prevent. The word tongue is always language. Example, I could say, Jotamate. I could say, un momento. I could say, just a moment. What did you just hear? I just spoke in three different languages, but I said the same thing. So if Jotamate, most of you would probably need an interpreter. But if you were of Latin or Spanish descent, you would know what un momento means. Or if you're an English-speaking person, you would know what just a moment. And it so happens that Jotamate is Japanese for just a moment. So it's simply a language. That's all. The tongue, When that word is used in the Greek, it usually means a language that people understand. And if it's not a language that you speak, then you'd better take an interpreter with you, or you're wasting your time. And then it would follow to say quickly in chapter 14, don't let over two people that need an interpreter or tongue to speak at the same time. It gets a little bit draggy to hear one man speak and then hear it in another language, okay? Marlene from North Carolina, and I heard others write you, and you tell them as long as you stay in the Word and pray, praise our Lord, that is church. Is this so? Do you think or have advice for me in a way to help my twin? I remember now being told that you and your twin suffered greatly in a church by being assaulted and misused terribly. That wasn't the church that did it, that was a man. So you need to talk to your sister. You have a place reserved in heaven, as we studied in today's lecture in Colossians. You need to take her and go through Colossians with her as we study and continue on. She inherits it. Don't let her pass it by because of the sin of some man. Okay. God's not, I feel like that maybe the two of you think you're not worthy because of what some man did to you. It isn't you that's unworthy, it's the man. You are both beautiful daughters of the living God. So let him know that you love him. Mary from South Carolina, if a congregation follows a pastor even though they know he's wrong, will they be held accountable in the eyes of God? Of course they would. You know, in the Proverbs, only a fool would follow a fool. Okay. This is where many times it says, I'm the man and I'm the head of my house, and he's nuttier than a fruitcake, okay? Let's say that he has problems. He's a fool. If a woman is a good Christian woman and she would follow him as anything he would say or believe, she would have a problem, okay? So you don't have to listen to a fool, okay? You have to be able to stay with God's word and let the light shine. A wise person can always handle a fool adequately and without offending even. But you must always know what is right from wrong and follow what is right. Why? Because you're accountable for it. It goes, you have a letter in heaven. It's your record. And if you allow some man to mislead you purposely, then it would be pretty hard to repent for that. So no, you don't follow somebody that you know is incorrect. That's not church, that's deception. George from Illinois, I know that you condemn speaking in tongues, but please explain 1 Corinthians 14:39. Thank you. I don't condemn speaking in tongues, because speaking in tongues is speaking in language. 39 says don't prevent someone. Why? Because that you have to learn languages to further God's word, or the people that speak that language wouldn't hear it. So that's all it's talking about. But I don't condemn anybody for anything. God's the one that condemns. I'm out of time. I love you all because you enjoy studying our Father's word. Most of all, God loves you for it. Makes his day when you get into his letter. The letter he's written to you, telling you of your inheritance and his love for you. We are brought to you by your tithes and offerings. If we have helped you, you help us keep coming to you. Once you do that, you bless God, he will always bless you. That's the way he operates. Now, most important though, you listen to me, listen good. You stay in his word. Every day in his word is a good day, even with trouble. You know why? Because Jesus, Yeshua, is the living word.
1: 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Thank you for watching today's program, and God bless you.

This has been a long time I've been promising a children's book. This is a book that will help a parent teach their child exactly what God's Word states. Now, this was done by a very good friend and student of this chapel. We have given it, if you would, a binder whereby if there is a page that you feel is too far advanced for your children, then by all means you should remove that particular page. It is done in a material that is even washable, and it takes you step by step into instructing a child, what does God's Word say? And I think you will find it extremely helpful. It is item number 4414.

0: 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Wisdom is understanding God's Word. Pastor Murray's unique teaching approach brings God's Word alive with meaning as he takes you on a chapter-by-chapter, verse-by-verse study of God's letter to you, the Bible. And now, here is Pastor Dennis Murray.
1: Good day to you. God bless you. Welcome to Shepherd's Chapel. Welcome to this Family Bible Study Hour. Ready to get back into our Father's Word here at the chapel? We invite you to get your Bible and join us if you care to. We're going to pick it up today, 1 Samuel chapter 27, verse 6. And in our last lecture, David had a second opportunity to kill Saul. God caused a deep sleep to come upon Saul and Abner, the general of Saul, and all that were with him. And that deep sleep allowed David and Abishai, his nephew, to get up close to Saul and to take his spear that was stabbed in the ground at his bolster, his pillow, and also the cruse of water that he had next to his head. So it was a proof, if you would. And then what happened? Well, David went a distance away and said, "Hey, Abner, you're kind of slacking off on your job there. What is the deal with that?" And it was interesting to see. And then David, of course, escaped to the Philistines, the land of the Philistines, Achish after that. He still feared for his life, obviously. And that's the reason that he went into the land of the Philistines. And he took his wives with him and the 600 men that were with him. And he told Achish, the king of Gath, he said, "You know, don't keep us around under your foot. I know we're going to be bothersome to you. Give us a city that we can go to in a rural area. You know, our culture is different than your culture. Our God is certainly different than your God, small g. Give us a place that we can call our own." And that's where we left off in our last lecture. Let's ask that word of wisdom in Yeshua's precious name. Father, we ask you to open eyes, open ears this day. 1 Samuel chapter 27, verse 6, and it reads, David has just petitioned Achish for a city. "Then Achish gave him Ziklag that day, wherefore Ziklag pertaineth unto the kings of Judah unto this day," meaning unto the time of the writing of this information. And now that it wasn't something that didn't already belong to Israel that Achish gave back. You see, Ziklag originally was allotted to the tribe of Simeon of Israel. So it wasn't like he was giving the people of Israel something for nothing. It was theirs to begin with. Ziklag was situate right on the border of Judah and the land of the Philistines. And there were many wars over the centuries. It's kind of like in Europe. You can look at a map and take a city that's close to a border, and that city might be in this country today and that country tomorrow, depending on who won the most recent war. Ziklag, if you translate it, means winding, and I don't know if there's a reason for that, but be that as it may. Verse 7, "And the time," in the Hebrew this is the number of days, "that David dwelt in the country of the Philistines was a full year and 4 months," 1 year and a third. It's a long time for David to be away from the land that he's supposed to be the king of. God had already told David one time, "I want you to get out of the land of the Philistines and get back into Judah." Maybe a little lapse of faith on David's part, but everything, you know, is in God's control here. We're going to see some things happen that clear the way for David to become the king of Israel. By that I'm talking about the demise of Saul. Verse 8, "And David and his men went up and invaded the Geshurites and the Gezrites, and the Amalekites, for those nations were of old the inhabitants of the land as thou goest to Shur, this would be east of Egypt, even unto the land of Egypt. Now, the Geshurites, the Gizrites, the Amalekites were always hostile towards Israel. In fact, the Amalekites, their descendants of Esau, by the way, of Amalek, the original patriarch of this tribe, was the grandson of Esau. So they were the first ones, the Amalekites, to attack Israel when they came out of Egypt. You might recall back in chapter 15 as well, God put a total ban on the Amalekites. He instructed Saul to annihilate them, every man, woman, child, every beast. Saul failed to do that. They spared Agag, the king of the Amalekites. They also kept the best of the livestock for themselves. Now the Geshurites and Gizrites were allies or friendly with the Philistines. So if Achish found out that David was attacking these peoples, he would have probably killed David or at least run him out of the land of the Philistines. Verse 9, and David smote the land and left neither man nor woman alive, no witnesses, and took away the sheep and the oxen and the asses and the camels and the apparel, the clothing, and returned and came to Achish. A lot of spoil, much of it probably had been stolen by these peoples from the people of Judah. Judah was right on the border with their territories. Verse 10, and Achish said, whither have ye made a road today? And this could be translated, what road did you make today, or what raid did you make today? And David said, against the south of Judah, and against the south of Jerahmeelites, and against the south of the Kenites. Now this is not true. David's covering up his kind of covert activity. Now anyone who attacked Judah or the Jerahmeelites or the Kenites, which had worked

their way into being the scribes of Judah, even as early as 1 Chronicles chapter 2, verse 55. Anyone who attacked any of those peoples would be A-OK with Achish. He was an enemy to all of these people. What we see David doing is building up a false sense of trust by Achish in him. He's attacking the allies and friends of the Philistines, but leading Achish to believe that he's attacking his own people in the land of Judah. Verse 11, "And David saved neither man nor woman alive to bring tidings to Gath." No one spared so that they couldn't run to Gath and tell Achish what David was doing, saying, "Lest they should tell on us, saying, so did David, and so will be his manner all the while he dwelleth in the country of the Philistines." And Achish would not have tolerated that if he knew what David was doing. Again, probably would have destroyed David if possible, at least run him off back into the land of Judah. Verse 12, "And Achish believed David, saying, he hath made his people Israel utterly to abhor him." In the Hebrew, this means made them to stink. "Therefore he shall be my servant forever." He will be loyal to me. Achish had a new champion. Goliath was the champion of Gath. David destroyed him. Now he has a new champion, or so he thinks. Verse 28, we see that the Philistines once again gather to war against Israel. We're going to see that Saul will inquire of the Lord concerning what he should do concerning the gathering Philistine armies. But the Lord has rejected Saul at this point. And we're going to see just how the heart of Saul had been hardened. He's dead. A dead man as far as his spiritual life. The Lord is not going to answer his inquiry. What will happen? Well, he'll seek a familiar spirit through the witch of Endor to try and draw up the spirit of Samuel, whom Saul, of course, trusted in. 28:1. "And it came to pass in those days that the Philistines gathered their armies together for warfare, to fight with Israel. And Achish said unto David, know thou assuredly that thou shalt go out with me to battle, thou and thy men." And this would place David in a very difficult situation. He would then be fighting against his own people, the people whom God had already anointed him to be the king over by Samuel before Samuel died. Verse 2, "And David said to Achish, surely thou shalt know what thy servant can do." And this is a very ambiguous answer. He didn't really say what he was going to do. He's just saying, "Achish, you know what I am capable of doing." "And Achish said to David, therefore, or if you do, I will make thee keeper of mine head forever." If you'll fight with us against the armies of Saul, then I will give you the honor of being my chief bodyguard forever. And that's a very trusted position, indicating that Achish did indeed trust David. And no doubt the Philistines knew David. They knew the song that the women sang, that Saul had killed his thousands and David had killed his tens of thousands. Those tens of thousands were their brothers, their fathers, their uncles, their sons. But the point is, David was a very high-ranking officer in Saul's army, and he would definitely be fully aware of the tactics that Saul and his would employ in battle. And this would be very valuable information.

0: necromancer. A necromancer is someone such as a ventriloquist. And what we're going to see is that these familiar spirits have an evil spirit, and they speak like a ventriloquist would for someone who has passed on already. It's not the person who has passed on speaking, it's the evil spirit that is speaking. But that was a good thing that Saul had done by putting away all of these with wizards and magicians and those with familiar spirits. Verse 4. And the Philistines gathered themselves together and came and pitched in Shunem. And Saul gathered all Israel together, and they pitched in Gilboa, making ready for war. Well, how would you like to be a soldier in Saul's army, knowing that God had rejected Saul? Verse 5. And when Saul saw the host of the Philistines, he was afraid, and his heart greatly trembled. Saul was a warrior. When we first met Saul, he didn't fear anyone. Saul killed his thousands of Philistines, but that was when the Lord was with him. The Lord has rejected Saul. The Spirit of God is no longer on him. He has a lot of reason to fear. You elect, I want you to pick up from this as well, that when we're delivered up before the Antichrist, there's nothing for us to fear as long as the Spirit of God is with you. Verse 6. And when Saul inquired of the Lord answered him not, neither by dreams, nor by Urim, nor by prophets. And there was a dead prophet, Samuel, that he'll try and inquire of before this is over. You might ask, well, who in the land of Israel would have Urim and Thummim? You remember Saul had Ahimelech and 85 others of the priest of Nob executed by Doeg the Edomite. Perhaps there was a priest, Zadok, over the 10 tribes, the northern tribes, while David was the king over Judah only. Abiathar was his priest, a son of Ahimelech. Zadok perhaps is the one who had the Urim and Thummim. But regardless of who was inquiring of the Lord was not communicating with Samuel. He was totally rejected. Why? Because he disobeyed the word of God. Verse 7. Then said Saul unto his servants, seek me a woman that hath a familiar spirit, a medium, if you will, that I may go to her and inquire of her. And his servant said to him, behold, there is a woman that hath a familiar spirit at Endor. There's a woman who possesses a familiar spirit. Probably better said, she is possessed by an evil spirit. Now, this woman would be known, become known as the witch of Endor. And you see, even on today on television, they call it entertainment, but someone acts like they're able to communicate with the dead. And they're psychologists, basically. They talk to the person long enough to gather information about the deceased without the person even realizing what they're doing. And then they communicate, oh yeah, well, the dead person said this or that. Turn the television to a different channel when that happens, beloved. Stay away from that. That is wicked. It is evil. It's bunk. No one can bring up the spirit of the dead. Stay away from it. Verse 8. And Saul disguised himself and put on other raiment. You think God was deceived about who Saul was? Of course not. And he went, and two men with him. And they came to the woman by night. And he said, I pray thee, divine unto me by the familiar spirit. This would be a violation of God's law. The heart of Saul is hopelessly hardened. And bring me him up whom I shall name unto thee. Bring up the dead, not the person speaking. It's going to be an evil spirit speaking through the witch of Endor. We're going to see that it's Samuel that he wants to bring up. And I think he chose that word in that the people who are ignorant of God think that there is some kind of underworld, Hades, I've heard it referred to. There is no such place. To be absent from the body is to be present with the Lord. If they were indeed going to bring down the spirit of Samuel, back, they wouldn't have been bringing him up. They would have been bringing him down. Verse 9. And the woman said unto him, Behold, thou knowest what Saul hath done, how he hath cut off those that have familiar spirits, and the wizards out of the land. Wherefore then layest thou a snare for my life to cause me to die? She doesn't recognize that that it is Saul that was asking this of her. But she said, well, you're laying a trap for me, and Saul, if he finds out that I do this, he'll kill me. Verse 10, and Saul swear to her by the Lord. Oh, this is rich. Saul, who is rejected of God, is going to swear by the name of Yahweh, saying, As the Lord liveth, that's an oath, there shall no punishment happen to thee for this thing. This goes to show that a desperate man will do almost anything. Then said the woman, Whom shall I bring up unto thee? And he said, Bring me up Samuel. A bit ironic here. The name Samuel, you recall what it means? It means asked of God. In verse 7, we learn that, in verse 6, we learn that Saul asked of God in dreams. He asked of God in the Urim and Thummim. He asked of God by the prophets. And God didn't respond. Now he's trying to bring up the spirit of Samuel, which means asked of God. And when the woman saw Samuel, she cried with a loud voice. She was surprised. I mean, here she was a fake who gazed into crystal balls and never saw anything and pretended like she did. This time she saw something. And it surprised her. That's the reason for the crying out. And the woman spake to Saul, saying, Why hast thou deceived me? For thou art Saul. The evil spirit in her recognized Saul. You see, Saul, the evil spirits were very familiar with Saul. They came and went from him on many occasions. Verse 13. And the king said unto her, Be not afraid, for what sawest thou? Question. And the woman said unto Saul, I saw gods ascending out of the earth. I saw evil things coming out of the earth. Did she say, I saw Samuel? No, she didn't say, I saw Samuel. I saw God, small g, ascending out of the earth. Verse 14. And he said unto her, Saul, to the witch of Endor, What form is he of? And she said, An old man cometh up, and he is covered with a mantle. Spirits are not old men. If you've studied God's word any length of time at all, you know that all the angels are young men between the ages of 30, 32, 33. The mantle would fit Samuel in that Elijah, remember, had a mantle that he gave to Elisha. Samuel certainly had the mantle. And Saul perceived that it was Samuel. It wasn't. It was an evil spirit. And he stooped with his face to the ground and bowed himself. Verse 15. And Samuel said to Saul, why, and this is not Samuel speaking, I want you to be clear, this is the evil spirit pretending to be Samuel. Why hast thou disquieted me? Why have you troubled me or disturbed me to bring me up? And Saul answered, I am sore distressed, for the Philistines make war against me, and God is departed from me, and answereth me no more. And not about to, because Saul is violating Leviticus 19:31, Leviticus chapter 20, verses 6 and 27, Deuteronomy chapter 18, verse 10. If you disobey God, don't expect him to answer you. Neither by prophets nor by dreams, therefore have I called thee, that thou mayest make known unto me what I shall do. Did you notice Saul left out one of the things that he inquired of back in verse 6, the Urim? I suppose Saul didn't want Samuel to know that he was responsible for killing Ahimelech and 85 of the priest of Nob. Samuel would not have been happy with that at all. Verse 16. Then said Samuel, and again, this is the spirit pretending to be Samuel, wherefore then dost thou ask of me, seeing the Lord is departed from thee and has become thine enemy? Why would you ask me, Samuel speaking, a very righteous man, a devout man, a prophet of God, a judge of God, why would you ask me when the Lord won't answer you? And the Lord hath done to him as he spake by me, for the Lord hath rent the kingdom out of thine hand, this is the evil spirit speaking to Saul, and given it to thy neighbor, even to David. Now this goes to prove that even an evil spirit can speak the truth. Now this doesn't prove that the evil spirit had prophetic skills or blessings. The fact that David was going to be the king, this was well known to most everyone at this point in time. Verse 18, because thou obeyest not the voice of the Lord, nor executest this fierce wrath upon Amalek, therefore hath the Lord done this thing unto thee this day. Saul failed to carry out God's orders concerning the Amalekites in chapter 15 of this same book, 1 Samuel. He did not kill Agag. They didn't kill all the Amalekites because David was still attacking some of those in the land of the Philistines, we learned in the earlier today in our lesson. The men with Saul and Saul also kept the best of the animals, which there was a ban on them. They were supposed to kill them. And they then said when they were caught by Samuel, they said, oh yeah, we kept these so we could make sacrifice to the Lord. Well, a sacrifice to the Lord is something that you give to the Lord. When something was banned, it was called devoted. It was already God's. You can't give something to God that already belongs to him. Verse 19, moreover, the Lord will also deliver Israel with thee into the hand of the Philistines. This is the evil spirit communicating to Saul. And tomorrow shalt thou and thy sons be with me. In other words, in the afterlife. The Lord also shall deliver the host of Israel into the hand of the Philistines. Now this would add to Saul's misery. First, he and his sons were going to be killed in the battle with the Philistines. Then the Israel would be smitten by the Philistines as well. Judgment on Saul will come to pass. The day of grace has passed. The day of judgment is upon Saul and the people of Israel. 20. Then Saul fell straightway along on the earth. He fell down and remained motionless, and was sore afraid, because of the words of Samuel, not Samuel speaking. This was the evil spirit. And there was no strength in him, for he had eaten no bread all day nor all night. Remember when the armies of Israel were warring against the Philistines, and his son Jonathan was leading the charge. He ordered all of his men, Saul did, not to partake of food the whole day so that he could be avenged against his enemies. It was a very stupid thing for Saul to do. His armies could have been much more successful had they been able to refresh themselves as his son Jonathan did when he took his lance and tasted of the honey and was refreshed. For 21, and the woman, this is the witch of Endor, came unto Saul and saw that he was sore troubled and said unto him, Behold, thine handmaid hath obeyed thy voice, and I have put my life in my hand, and I have hearkened unto thy words which thou spakest unto me. I risked my neck to provide this service to you of being a familiar spirit to bring up this evil spirit. Now, I listen to you, now you listen to me. Now therefore I pray thee, hearken thou also unto the voice of thine handmaid. Let me give you some advice, Saul. And let me set a morsel of bread before thee, and eat, that thou mayest have strength, and thou goest on thy way. Verse 23, and he refused and said, I will not eat. But his servants, this is the two men who accompanied Saul to the witch of Endor in verse 8, together with the woman compelled him, and he hearkened unto their voice. So he arose from the earth and sat upon the bed. They are feeling sorry for Saul at this point. I feel very sorry for Saul. What he's doing here is a very, very evil thing, trying to bring up the spirit of Samuel. And again, it just shows how far Saul had grown away from the Lord. Once one who served the Lord, now he's completely rejected. Verse 24. And the woman had a fat calf in the house, probably in the shed or the barn, on the property is what this means. And she hasted and killed it, and took flour and kneaded it, and did bake unleavened bread thereof. You cook unleavened bread when you're in a hurry, no time for the bread to rise. Verse 25 to complete the chapter. And she brought it before Saul and before his servants, and they did eat. Then they rose up and went away that night. And what the evil spirit had spoken to Saul, that he and his sons were going to be killed the very next day in battle with the Philistines, is going to come to pass. And this, again, all in God's plan. Saul has to be removed out of the picture before the way is made, the path is weighed for David to become the king of Israel. I'm sure David is quite ready for that event to come. I'm sure he and his men are growing very, very tired of being on the run constantly from Saul and his armies. They're going to be glad when they hear that Saul and his sons, except remember David, when Jonathan were tight, they were like blood brothers. It will grieve David sincerely to his heart when he learns that Jonathan was killed in battle along with Saul. But we'll see how this comes back. We're cruising right along here in 1 Samuel. When we get to 2 Samuel is when David assumes the throne of Judah only for the first 7 years, and then the remaining 33 years of his reign over all 12 tribes of Israel. Well, don't miss our next lecture. We got a short message. We'll ask you to listen a moment, won't you please?
1: The book of James. James is a book that I know you'll enjoy because it is written when you rightly divide it to those that are scattered abroad. That's to say the 12 tribes, the 10 tribes scattered abroad, being very specific in your freedom of Christianity, the repentance, giving much personal instruction as far as controlling our thoughts and finding peace, and giving us those parameters wherein Christianity, defining those things that come from the Word of God. Example, that bitter and sweet water cannot come from the same spring. Well, from God's Word, you should not have both either. The practice of healing brought forth in this book of James. I know you're going to like it. James, that great book of instruction.
0: Welcome back. We're glad you could join back with us. Let's have the 800 number, please. 800-643-4645. That number good throughout Puerto Rico, the U.S., and Canada. If you have a biblical question that you'd like to pose to be answered on the air, feel free to call that number and leave your question. Please don't ask questions about a specific individual, denomination, or organization by name. We try to teach God's Word in a positive manner. Throwing out negative about others, especially our brothers and sisters in Christ, serves no purpose. We simply won't do it. We'll let God's Word do the teaching, the correcting, and the healing, fully capable of all three. If you're studying via the internet somewhere around the world that's unable to use that 800 number, your announcer at the end of the hour will give you our mailing address. Quite all right to mail your questions in, being the point. Got a prayer request? Well, we can do away with the 800 number. You don't need a mailing address. I encourage you to talk to your Heavenly Father. Make time at least once a day to tell Him that you love Him and to tell Him that you appreciate all the blessings. And if you think that He's not blessing you at all, maybe there's a reason for that. Maybe you need to do a little self-analysis. But maybe you're taking His blessings for granted in the first place. We do have these prayer requests. Father, we come united as one in the name of Your Son, Jesus Christ. We ask You to look upon these, Father. You know their needs, illnesses, Father, problematic marriages. You know, Father, if it is Your will, a special blessing on these. We also lift up our military troops who are in harm's way around the world, Father. Watch over, guide, direct, touch, heal in Yeshua Jesus' precious name. Amen and thank you, Father. Let's get to some questions and see what's on the mind of folks across the country. First up, we have RJ in Pennsylvania. My question is, after the seventh trump and the white throne judgment, will we be allotted land and we are in the spirit form only? What are we going to do with land? God is going to put the earth back to the original form as when He created it. Correct. It will be rejuvenated. We will be eating manna? Question mark. Yes, I think that's a safe assumption. Sleeping. I don't know about that. I don't know that angels need sleep. I don't think that that's recorded anywhere. God Himself needs rest, and we learn that in Genesis chapter 2. I don't see any purpose in owning anything. Please explain, okay? Well, RJ, the best inheritance is not to receive an allotment of land in the eternity. The best inheritance belongs to the Zadok. In Ezekiel chapter 44, verse 28, God says, give the Zadok no possession in the land. Why? Because I, the Lord speaking, am their inheritance. And He owns everything, so that's the best inheritance. Carolyn in Oklahoma, I have a question regarding speaking in tongues. My family and I have studied with you and your father for many years. My sister recently started going to a church that speaks in tongues, and she has currently started speaking in tongues herself. She claims that it's real. Can you tell me exactly what they are doing? Are they communicating with God, or what causes them to go into this state? And what are they experiencing? I believe the true tongues will be spoken when we are presented in front of the Antichrist. Thank you for your help in this. And you're correct. and that language, that cloven tongue, that God's election will speak when they're delivered up before the Antichrist, is understood by everyone, no matter what language they speak. Acts chapter 2, verse 4 and the following verses. They didn't speak some gibberish and then someone interpreted what they said. Everyone understood the cloven tongue. That's the key difference between the true Pentecostal tongue and what some claim to be the Pentecostal tongue. Most places in the Bible, the word tongues should have been translated languages, and oftentimes that's the confusion. David in Georgia, I am writing to ask you a question. Can you please answer? I have very bad arthritis in both my knees and foot pain. Does this mean I am cursed, like what Deuteronomy chapter 28, verse 35 says? Can you please help me with this question? I try to understand it. If you will help me to understand it better when you teach the truth, I understand more. Thank you for all your help. Well, you're welcome, David, and we'll have that arthritis in prayer as well. But no, you're not cursed. You know, Leviticus 26 and Deuteronomy chapter 28 are sister chapters. They both speak of God's blessings and his curses. If you do things his way, he promises you blessings. Rain in due season, the former rain and the latter rain, for example, in Leviticus 26. He goes on to say, though, if you don't do things my way, I'll make your earth as brass and your heavens as iron. There won't even be a drop of dew, much less a drop of rain, if you don't do things my way. So, you know, God didn't promise any of us that life would be free of disease or illness. We're in the flesh. The flesh gets sick. The flesh gets old. I look forward to the day that we're in our spiritual bodies that neither get old nor do they become ill. Angela in Florida, when the one world system comes and money changes, will we have our Social Security to pay our bills, or will that money be changed as well? Will we be worshiping Satan if we use it to pay our bills? God will provide. I want you to have faith in him. He has a name in God's word that I want you, Angela, to remember. You'll find it in Genesis chapter 22, verse 14. And his name there is Yahweh Jireh. It means the Lord will provide. Paying your bills is not worshiping Antichrist. So by whatever means you have of bartering or trading, the key is don't worship the Antichrist. And of course, if you don't know what Angela is talking about, we won't be able to buy and sell unless you have taken the mark of the beast, is what Angela is talking about. And that refers to God's election. They have the seal of God in their mind, not the mark of the beast. Mary in Pennsylvania, does Pastor Dennis think we Christians should speak out politically against the evil of this nation, or should we just stand by idly? Also, will Pastor Dennis let us know when the sixth Trump starts? Christians have the same rights to be politically active as anyone else. You should definitely exercise your right to vote. I'm of the firm belief that if you don't vote, you don't have any right to complain. You deserve what you get, in other words. If you vote and the other guy wins, then you have a right to complain about it. And I'll definitely let you know when the sixth Trump sounds, although you will probably know it long before I tell you, because what happens then, the Antichrist will be standing in Jerusalem claiming to be Jesus. Larry in North Dakota, did Adam know that Cain was born of the serpent? Yes, I think so. Did Cain himself know he was born of the serpent? And yes, I think so to that as well. And this is Aaliyah, I hope I pronounced that right, in Nevada, and she's obviously very young. Dear Pastor Murray, in Romans 16, verses 13 and 14, what does the word Hermes and Patrobas mean? If you get my letter, you are a great reader, the whole H-O-L-E, entire world. And you make a great teacher to kids, including myself. Well, I think you have a really good sense of knowing who are good teachers and who are good readers. And we're tickled that you're studying with us, Aaliyah. Hermas and Patrobas are the names of people. And Hermas means mercury, such as in the planet in our solar system, or the liquid metal element, mercury. Patrobas means paternal, and both of those are according to the Smith's Bible Dictionary. But those are just names of people who were Christians, and I believe they were in Rome. Pat in Arizona, a question for you. In the Bible, it says, heaven and earth will pass away, but my words will never pass away. Does that mean that heaven might pass away too? Thank you for your kindness in reading this. You're certainly welcome. When the Bible speaks of an earth or heaven passing, or the end of the earth or the end of time, it's always talking about an age, aeon in the Greek language. And it's a period of time, not a physical place such as earth or heaven. There are three earth and heaven ages, and when the Bible speaks about this period of time coming to end, that's when the next period of time begins. It's simple as that. You need to understand the three world ages, and I don't know that you do, Pat, and if you don't, you sure need to order the study, COD, the CD 30506, Three World Ages. You must understand three world ages if you're going to understand God's Word in its entirety. Kirk in California, who or what do you make of the bones that were found underneath the church in England that belonged to a 9-foot giant? Automatically, I think of Goliath, but doubt that it's his bones. I'm sure there were Geber besides those in Gad, but I'm curious what your thoughts are on this. Yes, there were many Geber, which for those of you who don't know are the descendants of the fallen angels, the Nephilim of Genesis chapter 6, and they were giants. They were freaks of nature. God didn't intend for the fallen angels to mate with human beings, the daughters of Adam, as it's written in Genesis chapter 6, and they're freaks of nature. Some of them had six fingers and six toes on their hands and feet, but I believe the bones they found were those of a Geber. Steve in Pennsylvania, why did John the Baptist send two of his disciples to Jesus saying, art thou he that should come, or do we look for another? John had baptized Jesus in Matthew chapter 3, verses 13-7, and knew he was the Son of God. John was also the first cousin of Jesus Christ, so obviously he knew Jesus. What John was asking through his two disciples that he sent to Jesus was, is the kingdom of God coming in now, or do we look for another advent? And of course, they crucified Jesus on the cross, so the kingdom did not come in. We do look for a second advent, a second coming. You follow with the second question, Matthew chapter 10, verse 42, what did Jesus mean, a cup of cold water to these little ones in the name of a disciple? And what he meant was the cup of cold water, symbolic of the living water, which Jesus Christ is the living water, the water that if you drink of it, you will never thirst again. And it simply means if you give the living water to those who are in need, the little children, little ones, you will receive your reward. Wayne in Illinois, where in the Bible besides the book of Revelation gives us an illustration of the appearance of Jesus Christ? I believe that's the only place that's biblically, and that's Revelation chapter 1, verses 12 through 16. We do offer an historical work here at the chapel that we call Pontius Pilate's Description of Jesus. And if you would like a copy of that, you can request it the next time that you're making a donation or placing an order, and we'll include it with your order. Or if you don't wish to make a donation, if you'll send a self-addressed stamped envelope, we'll be happy to forward a copy along to you for free. Again, it's historical, not biblical. Mike from Minnesota, I've heard it taught that the beast in Revelation 13 is a political system. However, when I look up the word beast in my Strong's Concordance, it doesn't say anything about it being a political system. Where am I going wrong? Thank you and your staff. You're in my prayers every day. And we appreciate your prayers, Mike. You're in our prayers as well. Now, you're trying to prove the political beast by looking up the word beast in your Strong's Concordance. That's not going to work for you. What you do need to understand, Mike, though, is that the first beast in Revelation chapter 13 is the one-world political system. It receives, that one-world political system, that beast, receives a deadly wound. That's when the second beast, the Antichrist, comes on the scene, Pretty Boy Floyd, and he heals the deadly wound and puts a chicken in every pot, a car in every garage. He comes in peacefully and prosperously. He deceives the world. He deceives everyone who is not written of in the Lamb's Book of Life. That's God's elect. Eugene in Florida, how do I find out what is God's purpose in my life? Well, study His Word. Learn His will. And how to be pleasing to Father by studying His Word will also help you find your purpose and happiness in life. I see so many people that you see them in airports or on the street, and they just have this blank look upon their face. They're lost. They haven't a clue what's going on. They're spiritually dead as a hammer. And the way you find your purpose in life and to be happy in life is to develop your relationship with your Heavenly Father, and also to get into the letter that He wrote to you. You understand the letter that He wrote to you, you understand how to be pleasing to Him. That's when blessings start flowing. That's when you find your purpose in life. Angel in Missouri, I hope all is well with you and the staff. Everything is very well. Thank you for asking. I have a few quotations for you. I think that's supposed to be questions. Did Abraham's son Ishmael have anything to do with the Muslims? Did he participate in it? I heard some talk about this subject. If so, where can I read about this more in the Bible? Also, when God told Abraham that He would bless Ishmael and Isaac, but my covenant will I establish with Isaac. Is this because God knew that Ishmael wouldn't keep His commandments? Also, when Lot's daughters had children by their father, did God make the law regarding how it was not good to sleep with family? We write the law of incest was not given until the time of Moses, definitely not in place at the time of Lot and his two daughters. I believe Ishmael was the father of the Arabic nations of the world today. I cannot document that biblically. That is simply my opinion. And why was it was through Isaac, you see, that Jacob would come, and on down through David, and on to Messiah. In Isaac's name shall thy seed be called, as it states in the book of Genesis. Isaac was who Messiah would come through. Caroline in New York, why does it seem my husband, who won't watch your show, could have a sleeping block to being able to learn or understand the blessed teaching method you have with Scripture? Well, I understand that, Caroline, that in Romans chapter 11, verse 7, that God has caused a stupor or a sleep to come over some of his children, and your husband is likely one of those. So be patient with him. 1 Corinthians chapter 7 goes into about relationships between someone who knows the truth and someone who doesn't know the truth. And as long as the one spouse doesn't prohibit the other from studying, there should be no problem. Beulah in Illinois, I wrote before about the 110-year correction, and by whom. In all my years of listening, I didn't hear when this time occurred, or could probably have missed that particular broadcast. Well, you're talking about the 110-year correction that Bullinger makes in the chronological order of events in the Old Testament. For example, when a king was in his last king's year of king of Israel or Judah, then the next king came in, they both counted the last year of the king who was going out and the first year of the king who was coming in. So then also you have some kings, king of Judah comes to mind, I think the third to the last. He reigned for only 3 months, but it counted as a full year. So all of that added together, you come up with 110 years that the chronological order of the Old Testament is off. All right, and we got Ricky from Kansas. Tell me where the leavened bread is in the Bible and explain the leavened bread. Well, at the first Passover in Exodus chapter 12, verse 15, the people of Israel were instructed to put no leaven in their bread. Why? Because they were in a hurry. Matthew chapter 16, verse 6, we learn, though, that it's important for us to learn that the leaven of the Pharisees and Sadducees is not bread, but it's their doctrine. You put a little false doctrine in the loaf, the church, it soon spreads throughout the loaf, throughout the church. I'm out of time. I love you all a great deal. Why? Because you enjoy studying God's Word in depth. It makes Father's Day when he looks down and he sees you studying the letter he wrote to you. We are brought to you by your tithes and offerings. If we've helped you, help us keep coming to you and to reach out to other of our brothers and sisters who are lost in this world of darkness. Most important this, you stay in his Word every day. Every day in your Father's Word is a good day, even with trouble. You know why? It's because Jesus is the living Word.
2: 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We invite you to join us for the next in-depth Bible study each weekday at the same time. Thank you for watching today's program, and God bless you.

The book of Ezekiel. What a fantastic study, this book of Ezekiel. The book of Ezekiel that covers, if you would, those vehicles, those circular discs. In the Hebrew, it states very clearly that that whirlwind with the color amber traced back to the Hebrew, highly polished bronze. What an exciting thing that God's word informs us on all things. Ezekiel, one of my favorite prophets of the Bible, probably more written, not probably, but absolutely more written on what will happen in the millennium age than even the book of Revelation. Ezekiel guiding you through it, what God will expect at the final battle, Armageddon and Haman Gog, recorded in this great prophecy. I know you're going to enjoy it, the book of Ezekiel.

0: Welcome to the Shepherd's Chapel Network Family Bible Study Hour with Pastor Dennis Murray. Wisdom is understanding God's Word. Pastor Murray's unique teaching approach brings God's Word alive with meaning as he takes you on a chapter-by-chapter, verse-by-verse study of God's letter to you, the Bible. And now, here is Pastor Dennis Murray.
1: Good day to you. God bless you. Welcome to Shepherd's Chapel. Welcome to this Family Bible Study Hour. Ready to get back into our Father's Word here at the chapel? We invite you to get your Bible and join us if you care to. We're going to pick it up today. 1 Kings chapter 8, verse 39. And where we left off in our last lecture, we'd come to the Solomon's prayer at the dedication of the temple. And it plays real heavily on Leviticus chapter 26 and Deuteronomy chapter 28, which cover the blessings and the curses of our Heavenly Father. And God makes it pretty simple. He told us how to be pleasing to Him in His Word. And He told us that if we act pleasing toward Him and try and do things His way, we'll receive His blessings. But if we don't at least try and do things His way and we rebel against Him, then He'll turn His back on you and He'll curse you, as it's written in Leviticus 26 and Deuteronomy chapter 28. Leviticus 26, God says that, you know, if you walk contrary to me, I will walk contrary to you seven times. And in verse 37, we had seven negative things that can happen: famine in the land, pestilence, blasting, mildew, locust, caterpillar, and enemies to besiege you. But Solomon is asking that if any of those things, negative things, happen, that if the people of Israel as an individual or as the nation will realize the error of their ways and realize that the reason that those things came upon them was because they sinned against God. They weren't pleasing to Him. They rebelled against Him. But if they have a change of heart, then God would hear their prayer and deliver them from the negative that had come upon the nation. So with that, let's ask that word of wisdom in Yeshua's precious name. Father, we ask you to open eyes, open ears this day. Let's pick it up, 1 Kings chapter 8, verse 39, and it reads, "If these things come about, then hear thou in heaven thy dwelling place. If the people repent, hear their plea, and forgive, and do, and give to every man according to his ways, whose heart thou knowest. For thou, even thou only, knowest the hearts of all the children of men." And you need to be aware that you can't con God because of this verse. He knows what your mind is, your heart. And as it's written in 1 Chronicles chapter 28, verse 9, one of David's last instructions to Solomon, he said, you know, do things God's way, and because He knows your heart and mind, and that if you forsake Him, if you seek Him, you'll find Him, meaning our Father, but if you forsake Him, He will cast you off forever. You know, I can't help but believe a lot of people think, well, being a Christian is so easy. All you have to do is repent and say, forgive me, and then I can go back tomorrow to doing just exactly what I was doing before, but with a clean slate. That's not the way it works, friend. Repentance, by its very nature, means a true change of heart. You know, when you become a Christian, you undergo a certain type of resurrection. You're raised to a different level of thinking. You don't want to do wrong. You intuitively know what is right. I think part of that is because the Holy Spirit is in you. More on that in a moment. But if you think you can just say, "Forgive me, Father," and the slate's clean, and then you can go back to doing whatever you were doing before, and you've been forgiven, you haven't been forgiven because you think you can con God. The change of heart has a lot to do with being whether you're forgiven or not. No change of heart, no forgiveness. Verse 40. That they may fear or revere thee all the days that they live in the land which thou gavest unto our fathers. And those that don't revere him have a definite, they better fear him because of the curses. Verse 41. Moreover, concerning a stranger that is not of thy people Israel, but cometh out of afar, a country for thy name's sake. Now this applies to foreigners who recognize and worship Yahweh. And it's not, they just don't come and visit and then leave. They come to live among the people of Israel. They're called sojourners in many places in the Old Testament. But you know, many people find it hard to believe that God had a chosen people. He did, most certainly, in Leviticus chapter 20. He makes that abundantly clear that he chose Israel out of all the other nations. But every place in the Bible where there are promises made that I can think of, that it applies also to those who are referred to as Gentiles, but they don't act like the heathen. They recognize and they worship the Lord. And in that case, they're entitled to every benefit that those who are born of Israel were entitled to. So, God's concerned about the Gentiles as well, and after all are his children. Verse 42, for they shall hear, referring to the foreigners, they shall hear of thy great name and of thy strong hand and of thy stretched out arm when he shall come and pray toward this house, when the Gentile realizes how powerful the hand of God is, and when he appeals to the temple, just as when one born of Israel appeals to the temple, God hears. And you know, his arm is stretched out. Salvation is a gift from our Heavenly Father, and his arms are outstretched to

his children to offer that salvation. I couldn't help but think about in Ezekiel chapter 13, where we have those who would sew pillows or armlets to cover the arms of God's children from reaching out to God's outstretched arms, his outstretched hands, if you will. And then it goes on to say there in Ezekiel 13, you know, are you going to save the souls alive to make them fly? No, you don't have the power to save souls. Only God does. Verse 43, hear thou in heaven thy dwelling place, and do according to all that the stranger, the foreigner, calleth to thee for, that all people of the earth may know thy name, to fear thee as do thy people Israel, and that they may know that this house which I have builded is called by thy name. And the Hebrew is, thy name is called upon this house. And this, in this verse about calling the name of God, the earth may know thy name. I couldn't help but think about Hebrews chapter 8, verse 11, where it states, when the day of the Lord, you won't have to ask everyone, do you know the Lord? Everyone will know his name. It will happen. Verse 44, if thy people, we have a condition here, go out to battle against their enemy, whithersoever thou shalt send them, and shalt pray unto the Lord toward the city, Jerusalem, which thou hast chosen, and toward the house that I have built for thy name. And note here, the whithersoever thou shalt send them, they go to war. In other words, war should be appointed by our Heavenly Father. And every war that Israel was successful in God's word, they, at least, if he didn't order them into battle, they at least inquired of him through the Urim and Thummim, should we go up to battle? And you want God with you when you're going into battle. You know, there's such a thing known as foxhole Christians. And those of you who've been in combat situation know exactly what I'm talking about, that in a situation of combat, even the most hardened person on earth suddenly takes on Christianity and finds their Heavenly Father. There was an instance in Numbers chapter 14 where God ordered Israel to go up against the Canaanites, and they wouldn't go. They said, there's giants over there. There's no way that we can defeat them. We're like grasshoppers in their sight. And then God gave them the judgment of 40 years in the wilderness. And about the time that God issued the judgment of 40 years in the wilderness, he gave them a commandment. He said, go back by the way of the Red Sea. And they said, no, no, Lord, we're going to go up and fight against the Amalekites now. We're with you, Lord. And Moses said, I'm not going with you, and the Ark of the Covenant isn't going with you. You shouldn't go either. Well, they didn't listen to Moses, and they went up and got their gourds thumped by the Amalekites all the way to Hormah, which is a Hebrew word that means destruction. You see, it was their own unbelief in God that they wouldn't go into the promised land. Then their unbelief in his judgment that they were going to be in the wilderness for 40 years, that they went up to fight the Amalekites. If you're going to go to war, make sure God is with you. Verse 45. Then hear thou in heaven their prayer and their supplication, and maintain their cause. This word cause in the Hebrew is mishpat, and it means a verdict. That is to say, Lord, execute judgment against the enemies who come up against the armies of Israel. Verse 46, if they sin against thee, for there is no man that sinneth not. And note, Solomon is including

0: captivity to the Babylonians comes to pass, that being a type for the captivity that is in our future, and that is the captivity of God's children to the Antichrist, the king of Babylon, a distinct type for the Antichrist. Verse 47, yet if they shall bethink themselves, this word means bethink, means to bring back to their heart or to their mind, to rethink would probably be a better translation, in the land whither they were carried captives, and repent, have that change of heart, and make supplication unto thee in the land of them that carried them captives, saying, we have sinned and have done perversely, we have committed wickedness, willingness to take the blame, willingness to accept the punishment. And, you know, all too often we try to blame others for our shortcomings. All too often we try to blame God for our shortcomings. And that's one thing you sure want to make sure that you never do, beloved, is blame God. If you ever think it's all right to blame God, you need to read Jeremiah chapter 23, where the false prophets are talking, and they say the burden of the Lord. What burden has God put upon us today? In other words, blaming God for their troubles. And God says, don't say the burden of the Lord, or whatever comes out of your mouth will come to pass upon you. And you can take credit for it yourself. Don't blame God. Verse 48. And so return unto thee with all their heart and with all their soul in the land of their enemies, which led them away captive, and pray unto thee toward their land, toward Israel, in other words, which thou gavest unto their fathers, the city being Jerusalem, which thou hast chosen, and the house, the temple of the house of Yahweh, which I have built for thy name. Deuteronomy chapter 30, verses 1 through 8. It states there that God can scatter you. He can lead you away into a land of captivity, or he can gather you back home. Solomon is praying that, calling upon this promise, that if you do things God's way, even if you're in captivity, he'll see that you get home. Verse 49. Then hear thou their prayer and their supplication in heaven, thy dwelling place, and maintain their cause. The word in the Hebrew, once again, mishpat, to execute, or a verdict, meaning to execute judgment on the enemy. And that's what's right or justice, and he always does. We all get exactly what we deserve. Verse 50. And forgive thy people that have sinned against thee, and all their transgressions wherein they have transgressed against thee, and give them compassion before them who carried them captive, that they may have compassion on them. In other words, let the enemies that have taken them captive show the people of Israel compassion. Leviticus chapter 26, verse 40 and 42 states there that if you'll realize the error of your ways and accept the punishment, then God will remember the covenant that he made with Jacob, meaning all 12 tribes of Israel. I mentioned a moment ago that there is a captivity in the future. You know, all too many aren't educated concerning that captivity. They haven't a clue that the Antichrist returns before Jesus Christ returns. And I'll tell you, they're being set up to believe a lie. There is a time coming when it will be too late for them to take part in the first resurrection. Thank goodness we have the millennium. And you know, I pray for all of our brothers and sisters that they find repentance and that God will bring them home. And I'm talking about the kingdom of God here in the future, that even those who bow a knee and worship the Antichrist, that they will rethink and realize the error of their ways and ask and seek for forgiveness of God, and he will grant it to them. Again, thank goodness that we have the millennium. Verse 51, "For they be thy people and thine inheritance, which thou broughtest forth out of Egypt from the midst of the furnace of iron." This furnace of iron, referring to the furnaces that the children of Israel utilized to temper the bricks of which they made for Pharaoh's building appetite. You know, they were in captivity to the Egyptians, bondage, and it was pretty severe, but, you know, they did pretty well. And fact is, think what would have happened if Israel hadn't been able to go into Egypt. You know, the house of Jacob numbered some 70 men at the time that they went into Egypt. And what would have happened if they couldn't have gone to Egypt? They'd probably starved to death. And if it hadn't have been for God's intervention in bringing one of Jacob's sons, Joseph, to power in Egypt, he was the second chariot only to Pharaoh. He was a counselor to Pharaoh. And had that not happened, Israel probably would have starved to death. But from that 70 that went into bondage, 400 years, the first numbering of Israel after they came out of Egypt, you've got 603,500 fighting men, plus elderly people, plus women, plus children. I estimate the population of Israel was some 2.1 million approximately when they came out of Egypt. So did God bless them even in captivity? Well, he told them, take gold and silver and precious jewels of the Egyptians when you leave. And that, of course, was in payment for 400 years of forced labor. But God always takes care of his children. Verse 52, "That thine eyes may be open unto the supplication of thy servant and unto the supplication of thy people Israel, to hearken unto them in all that they call for unto thee." And if you aren't walking contrary to him, he always hears your requests, your supplications, and answers. Verse 53, "For thou didst separate them from among all the people of the earth to be thine inheritance, as thou spakest by the hand of Moses thy servant, when thou broughtest our fathers out of Egypt, O Lord God." And this points back to Moses in Exodus chapter 19, verse 5. And Moses told the people the words of God, that if you will obey the voice of the Lord and keep his covenant, that you will be a peculiar people. That word peculiar means protected, like a treasure, unto me, the Lord speaking, above all people, for all the earth is mine. The earth belongs to God. If you think, you know, you own the property where you live today, you're overlooking the fact of the prime owner of that land. That is your heavenly Father. He owns all. He controls all. Verse 54, "And it was so that when Solomon had made an end of praying all this prayer and supplication unto the Lord, he arose from before the altar of the Lord, from kneeling on his knees with his hands spread up to heaven." A very sincere and a very humble prayer for the king of Israel. And you know, as the leader of a nation goes, usually so goes the nation. And you see that time and time again as we go through the book of Kings. The good kings, the righteous kings, David, an example, and was David perfect? Of course not. He was a man. He was in the flesh. He fell short like the rest of us fall short. But as far as staying loyal to our Heavenly Father, all future kings of Israel and Judah would be compared to David. Hezekiah, another righteous and pious king. And Israel fared very well. They prospered. They were successful when the king was righteous. On the other hand, when the king was rotten to the core, such as Ahab or Ahaz, the king of Judah, then the people suffered as well. Verse 55, "And he," as being Solomon, "stood and blessed all the congregation of Israel with a loud voice, saying," verse 56, "Blessed be the Lord that hath given rest unto his people Israel, according to all that he promised. There hath not failed one word of all his good promise, which he promised by the hand of Moses, his servant." And you know, Moses could not name one promise that God did not keep. David could not. Abraham could not. Isaac could not. Jacob could not. You cannot mention one promise that God made to you that he didn't keep. You see, God does not break promises. It's man who has a trouble meeting the conditions that God places on his promises. This phrase, "there hath not failed one word of all his good promise," I think proves that Solomon was very familiar with the book of Joshua. You see in Joshua chapter 23, verse 14, these words were almost word for word the words of Joshua as he was nearing the end of his leadership role over the nation of Israel. Verse 57, "The Lord our God be with us, as he was with our fathers. Let him not leave us nor forsake us." The promise of Deuteronomy chapter 31, verse 6, claimed by Solomon at this point. And you know, God won't forsake you, as it states in Hebrews, what is it, chapter 13, along about verse 4 and 5. It states there that God will never leave you. He will never forsake you. And that's a true statement as long as you don't forsake him. Because I guarantee you, if you forsake him, he most certainly will forsake you. Verse 58, "that he may incline our hearts unto him, to walk in all his ways, and to keep his commandments, and his statutes, and his judgments, which he commanded our fathers." This is the key to receiving blessings. Do things God's way. I like this verse. This is very important, that he, referring to God, may incline our hearts unto him. That's our minds unto him, to walk in all his ways, to do things his way. And you know, I mentioned earlier that when Christians first become Christians, they go through a resurrection of sorts. And it's a different way of thinking. Their conscience becomes more clear. And for example, if you're at a store and the clerk that is checking you out gives you too much change, the Holy Spirit inside of you instantly says, no, this is not right. And you do the righteous thing, the right thing. You give the money back. You don't want to take something that doesn't belong to you. And I think it's the Holy Spirit within us that does incline our minds unto him and to walk in his ways. Verse 59, "and let these my words wherewith I have made supplication before the Lord be nigh unto the Lord our God day and night, that he maintain the cause of his servant and the cause of his people Israel at all times as the matter shall require." This last verse, you could translate it, it means day by day. And what a comfort, you know, the thought of going through a day without my Heavenly Father frightens me very much. Let me ask you, have you walked a day through this life recently without your Heavenly Father? Well, if you have, I feel sorry for you because you're not claiming the promises and not doing what's required to claim the promises of our Heavenly Father. For he tells you here, he'll walk with you day by day if you invite, open your heart and your mind and invite him into your life. Don't go through another day without him. Verse 60. That all the people of the earth may know that the Lord is God and that there is none else. The whole purpose to glorify our Heavenly Father, to magnify his name. 61, let your heart therefore be perfect. Now there's no one who's perfect. This word in the Hebrew is shalem, and it means complete. It can also mean not divided. In other words, don't let your heart be divided between worshiping the Lord and other gods. Solomon would have a problem with that himself later on in life. With the Lord our God, to walk in his statutes and to keep his commandments as at this day. This day being the dedication of the temple, a very joyous time among the people of Israel. Verse 62, and the king and all Israel with him offered sacrifice before the Lord. And what a great sacrifice it was. 63, and Solomon offered a sacrifice of peace offerings, which he offered unto the Lord, 22,000 oxen and 120,000 sheep. So the king and all the children of Israel dedicated the house of the Lord. In 2 Chronicles chapter 7, verse 1, we learn that fire came down from heaven and consumed the initial offerings, and the glory of the Lord filled the house of God, indicating his acceptance right there. Now, a lot of higher critics put the pencil to these number of sacrifices and point out that they think that they're impossible. And they say, well, if you had 22,000 oxen, you would have to do X number every minute, and 120,000 sheep would be X number every minute. But they're forgetting that this feast was over a 7-day period. They're also forgetting that in the peace offerings, which are also called the thank offerings, the offerer prepares the sacrifice. The only thing that the priests handle are the blood of the sacrifice and the fat, which is to be placed on the altar. So we're going to see that they set up additional altars, and also that there were people there from the very northern tip of Israel to the very southern tip of Israel. And, you know, the peace offerings, that was a sacrificial meal. Very close communion between the offerer and our Heavenly Father. And that my point about it being the folks from the very north of Israel to the very south of Israel, we're talking there would have been hundreds of thousands of people there. That's a lot of mouths to feed, and that many sacrifices would be required. Well, we'll come back and see that this 7 days of the dedication of the temple is going to be tacked on with the 7 days of the Feast of Tabernacles. A very joyous time among the people of Israel. Don't miss the next lecture. We got a short message. We'll ask you to listen a moment, won't you please?
1: 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Don't be deceived by Satan.
0: Welcome back. We're glad you could join back with us. Let's have the 800 number, please. 800-643-4645. That number good throughout Puerto Rico, the U.S., and Canada. If you have a biblical question that you'd like to pose to possibly be answered on the air, feel free to call that 800 number and leave your question. Don't ask questions about a specific individual, denomination, or organization by name. We try to teach God's Word in a positive manner. Throwing out negative about others, particularly our brothers and sisters in Christ, serves no purpose. We won't do it. If you're listening by shortwave radio or studying via the internet somewhere around the world that's not able to use that 800 number, your announcer at the end of the hour will give you our mailing address. Quite all right to mail your questions in. Got a prayer request? We can do away with the telephone number. You don't need a telephone. You don't need a mailing address. Your Heavenly Father is there for you 24/7. I encourage you to make a little time each day to talk with your Heavenly Father. You know, your relationship with your Father doesn't depend on Him. He's the same yesterday. He is the same today. He will be the same tomorrow. But your relationship depends on you. And, you know, you can cultivate that relationship by talking with your Heavenly Father regularly. And I encourage you to do that. Tell Him that you love Him. And you know, I don't think you have a lot of competition these days. It seems like everybody is living in a high gear all the time. They just run to here, everybody's running around like chickens with their head cut off. And make time each day to talk to your Father. It pays benefits. It pays blessings. We do have these prayer requests. Father, we come united as one in the name of your Son, Jesus Christ. We ask you to look upon these, Father. You know their needs, marital problems, financial problems. If it is your will, a special blessing on each of these. We also lift up our military troops who are in harm's way around the world. Father, watch over, guide, direct, touch, heal. In Jesus' precious name, amen and thank you, Father. All right, let's get to some questions and see what's on the mind of folks. And first up today, we've got Karen in Georgia. And thank you for your kind comments about the ministry. At the end of the millennium, the devil will be released to tempt and take with him some souls. How long will he have? Will it be after the millennium or at the very end of the millennium, but still in the millennium? May God continue to bless you all of those who work hard for us, and all out here, and thank you for remembering our hard-working staff. We have a group of volunteers and employees that do a super job of getting the word out. It states in, Karen, it states in Revelation chapter 20, verse 3, that after being in the abyss for the 1,000 years, the millennium period, at the very end of the millennium, it's still during the millennium, Satan will be loosed a short season, is what it states, a little season, which means a short season. But, you know, he won't have the power structure that he has before the millennium. When he's in power and deceiving the whole world, except those written in the Lamb's Book of Life, as it's written in the book of Revelation, chapter 13. But he's not going to have that power structure at that short period. But you see, the beast of Revelation 19, or I should say the beast and the false prophet, go into the lake of fire at the end of Revelation 19, which is prior to the time that Satan goes into the abyss for the 1,000 years. But some are still going to follow him. They think that he's really something, and they can join him in the lake of fire. because that's where he's going. Betty in Oregon. I was asked by my grandson where the big boat was built, and only two of everything was put on. What happened to the other people? Well, you see, Betty, tell your grandson that Noah was instructed to build the ark, and in Genesis chapter 6, verse 9, he was instructed to take two of every flesh, and that includes people, the other races of people. Now, it is possible that the earth was not entirely flooded. You see, it was God's plan. What was the purpose of the flood of Noah's time? It was to wipe out the descendants of the fallen angels, the Geber, the giants. Geber is a Hebrew word, and it's the giants, such as Goliath that David slew. So if God could accomplish his plan, being my point of eliminating the descendants of the Nephilim, then it would not have been necessary to flood the entire earth. There was a second influx as early as Genesis chapter 12 of the fallen angels, and that's how it's possible that there were Geber still in the time of David, such as the giant, the king, the champion of Gath, Goliath. Carolyn in Oregon, why is there a third heaven age when God will reside on earth in the third earth age? This confuses me. I can see how that could be confused. You could be confused by this. But, you know, Carolyn, heaven is wherever God is. And there will be a third heaven age, but heaven will be here on earth during that third age. At the end of the millennium, and you can read about this in Revelation chapter 21, God's throne descends back down to earth. Why? Because this is where his favorite place in the universe is, Jerusalem. And he's going to establish his kingdom right here on earth. He's going to dwell with those who make it into the eternity. In other words, those who don't go into the lake of fire with Satan. Bessie in Ohio, and you're welcome for the teaching. Can you tell me where in the Bible is found that our prayers are kept in bottles in heaven? I'm sure I read this somewhere in the Bible, but I haven't been able to find it. Revelation chapter 5, verse 8. The four beasts and the 24 elders, all of them having vials full of odors, which are the prayers of the saints. And that's what I'm sure you had read. And the prayers of the saints, of course, the saints are God's elect. Diane and Seth, why are they kept in vials or little bottles? Because they're very important to our Heavenly Father. Diane from South Carolina. I have been studying with you for the last 11 months. I want to know where in the, we're glad you enjoy studying the Word. I want to know where in the Bible is when Christ rent the veil from top to bottom, that he did away with paradise. Not so. He didn't do away with paradise. The fact that he rent the veil, you see, the veil in the time that we're talking about of Solomon, there was a veil that separated the Holy of Holies, which is where the Ark of the Covenant was kept. In other words, God's throne was kept, and the people on the outside. Why? Because unrighteous man could not stand in the holiness of God. But Jesus, immediately after the crucifixion, the first thing he did was rent the veil from top to bottom, in other words, from heaven to earth. And you can read about that in Matthew chapter 27, verse 51. And, you know, what does that mean? That means that we're no longer kept from approaching our Heavenly Father. We can approach him in prayer anywhere, anytime, day or night. and have access to our Heavenly Father. Paradise, I'm trying to think what you could have been confusing there, but in Luke chapter 16, we learn that there are two sides to paradise, two sides of the gulf, and that may be what you were thinking about. That gulf is done away with at the end of the millennium. No need for it anymore after that. Sandy in Wisconsin, after hearing Pastor Arnold Murray speak on the first earth age, I have many questions. Here is my main concern. I am concerned about what I did during the first earth age. Pastor Arnold said we were born into what we deserved. Was I one who revolted against God if I was born in a dysfunctional family with many divorces? I love the Lord, and most of my family now loves the Lord too. I am a prayer warrior now, and it grieves me to think, because I've had adversity in my life, what was I in the first earth age? Thank you. Well, it sounds like you've got it together now, Sandy. And you know, 1 Corinthians chapter 10, verse 13, states that there is nothing going to happen to you that's not common to man. I don't care who you are. And this doesn't have anything to do with if you were one of the third who followed Satan in the first earth age. God is not going to test you, but he is going to test you. You know, he can't go, as Pastor Arnold Murray used to always say, God will test your okra. And you know, there's a spiritual war going on, and God is not going to go into battle with an untested weapon. And who are his weapons? We are his weapons, and therefore he will test us. He doesn't want a bunch of hothouse lilies who are going to wilt at the first sign of trouble. Priscilla in Alabama, 1 Corinthians chapter 6, verse 3 states that we shall judge angels. Please explain this. Also, I know that grace has forgiven me for my past, present, and future sins, but do we still need to ask for forgiveness when we sin? I still ask for forgiveness when I know that I have sinned, because we sin every day. Thank you. You've got it. We all fall short, and it is necessary that we all repent, and repent often. But again, remember, it's our lecture today. We learned that you can't con God. Repentance means a change of heart. And you want to do what's right, and that's when we get forgiveness. You asked about saying we judge the angels. It's talking about the saints will judge the angels. And, of course, the saints, as I mentioned a moment ago, are God's election. And are there good angels and bad angels? You bet. You can read about them in Revelation chapter 12. Michael and his angels fought against Satan and his angels. So, you know, in Revelation chapter 20, verse 4, it states there that the overcomers, those who don't take the mark of the beast, in other words, they don't worship the Antichrist, they are the elect, and they reign with Christ 1,000 years. Eddie, and now, of course, don't confuse that judgment with the judgment of the great white throne, which you can read about in Revelation chapter 20. There's only one judge, and he's a judge with a capital J. He is our Heavenly Father. Eddie in Louisiana, can you please explain where Lazarus was to touch his finger to water and to touch his tongue? And Eddie's referring to Lazarus and the rich man of Luke chapter 16, verse 20, and the following verse. You see, Lazarus was on the side of the gulf that Abraham was on. He was in the bosom of Abraham. And the rich man, who enjoyed a very ill-gotten, filled life here on earth, went to the wrong side of the gulf. And when he saw Lazarus, he asked him, said, you know, he asked Abraham, he said, let Lazarus dip his finger in the water and touch it to my tongue to quench this terrible thirst that I have. And if Abraham was on that side of the gulf, you know that Jesus was also on that side of the gulf. He was referring to the living water. And you see, the rich man went on to say, well, send Lazarus to warn my brothers. You know, if they see one risen from the dead, Lazarus, surely they'll believe. And Abraham said they surely would believe, that they did not believe Moses and the prophets. They won't be persuaded by one who rose from the dead. You see, there was one rose from the dead. His name was Jesus Christ. He didn't believe on him either. Hillis in Missouri, what really happened in the Garden of Eden? Well, that is why everyone should order. It's a 3-CD set. We promote it quite often when we take a break. It's the 3-CD set, Genesis chapter 1, verse 6. It goes into what happened in the creation, what happened in the Garden of Eden. Basically, God placed Adam and Eve in the Garden of Eden, and in Genesis chapter 2, he forbade them, he commanded them that they could partake of any tree in the garden with the exception of the tree of the knowledge of good and evil. Excuse me. Well, they did, and of course the tree of knowledge of good and evil was the serpent. He seduced Eve. And what was the result? There was a child. Then Adam knew Eve. She also conceived from him. And in Genesis chapter 4, she gave birth to Cain in verse 1. And then again, she bare Abel. That means she continued, if you go back to the original language. And if a woman gives birth to one child and continues in labor and gives birth to another child, what happened? She had twins, but by quite different fathers. The first son, Cain, was the result of the relations between the serpent and Eve. The second child, Abel, was the result of the relations between Adam and Eve. Is it possible for a woman to have twins by two different fathers? Yes, it is very biologically possible. Ask your family doctor next time you're seeing him if that's possible. Ramona in Missouri. In Revelation in chapter 17 and 19, is Babylon the United States? Absolutely not. Babylon is not, in Revelation, is not a geographic location. You have to understand what the word Babylon means. It means confusion. And, you know, confusion is rampant right now. Just look around and you see the confusion in the world. Babylon will receive twice the measure of punishment for her role, though, in supporting the Antichrist. The confusion supports the Antichrist. Kelly in Idaho, how can I get my 9-year-old son to understand what the Bible means? Well, you teach him. You know, if you don't know, you can't teach. So in that case, the first step would be for you to learn yourself. But it's very important that parents teach their children God's word. Why? Proverbs chapter 22, verse 6. You train a child in the way he should go, and when he is old, he will not depart from it. And we offer, in fact, as we're promoting the book right now, if you're watching the live broadcast in the newsletter, and it's called Discovering God's Natural Truth, and it's designed to help parents teach their children about God's Word. And it doesn't pull any punches either, and that's the reason that we decided to make the book For example, a minute ago I was telling you about what happened in the Garden of Eden. Well, this book sticks with that. There's not any apple, the fairy tale of an apple in the Garden of Eden. And the pages of this book are made to where you can remove pages, and the introduction asks that the person, the adult who's going to be going through the book with the child, read the book first. And if he's uncomfortable or she is uncomfortable discussing any of those items, they can remove the pages, wait, and then save them until the child is older, more mature. William in West Virginia. Can you please explain Genesis 9:19 about the three sons of Noah? Well, it's not the beginning of the black race, as some misteach. What happened in Genesis chapter 9, verse 19, was that the boys, Noah's three sons, got their father drunk, and they uncovered his nakedness. Leviticus chapter 18, verse 6 and 7, and Leviticus chapter 20, verse 11, tell us that uncovering your father's nakedness means having sexual intercourse with his wife. And so what happened, Ham got his father drunk. He had intercourse with Noah's wife, which was his own mother. The law of incest had not been given, but that's the reason that Noah cursed Canaan. There was a child resulted of that relationship between Ham and Noah's wife. And it wasn't God who cursed Canaan, it was Noah who cursed Canaan. And an incestuous relationship, although the law of incest had not been given, does not change the color of a child's skin if both are of the same race. Dixie in Oklahoma. I'm 79 years old. My question, David and Sheba had a child, a boy. Sheba made a promise to God when Sheba and the child went back to where they came from. Did she keep the promise, and did they go back to paganism, I think is what that reads. You're confused. David and Bathsheba had a child. Sheba was in the time of Solomon, and there's nothing written in God's word that Solomon and Sheba had a child. I'm out of time. I love you all a great deal. Why? Because you enjoy studying our Father's word in depth. And you know what? It makes your father's day when he looks down and you're reading the letter that he wrote to you, and you're trying to understand his instructions, what makes him happy, and then you try and live that way. It makes his day, beloved. Blessings will follow. We are brought to you by your tithes and offerings. If we've helped you, help us keep coming to you and to reach out to others as well. One thing most important, though, it's this. You stay in his word every day. Every day in your Father's word is a good day, even with trouble. You know why? Because Jesus is the living word.
1: 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We hope you have enjoyed studying God's word here on the Shepherd's Chapel Family Bible Study Hour with Pastor Dennis Murray. 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We invite you to join us for the next in-depth Bible study each weekday at the same time. Thank you for watching today's program, and God bless you.

Genesis 1:46, the first six chapters in God's Word. The world that was. Did you realize there was a world age before this one? Same old world, different age. The creation itself. When were the races created? You see, all the races were created separately, and you'll find that documented in these particular CDs. How and what was the sin in the garden? It will be discussed in this series also. This is a must for the serious Bible scholar, for if you do not understand how it was in the beginning, you certainly will never understand the end. I think you will find this series very rewarding and certainly will answer questions that no doubt you have always wondered about. Genesis 1:46. Hey, I know you're going to enjoy this series.

0: Welcome to the Shepherd's Chapel Network Family Bible Study Hour with Pastor Arnold Murray. Wisdom is understanding God's Word. Pastor Murray's unique teaching approach brings God's Word alive with meaning as he takes you on a chapter-by-chapter, verse-by-verse study of God's letter to you, the Bible. And now here is Pastor Arnold Murray.
1: Good day to you. God bless you. Say welcome to the Shepherd's Chapel. Welcome to this family Bible study hour. We're ready to get back in our Father's Word. The great book of Job. Remember, Job means persecuted. And Job being a type of God's elect, that God can tell Satan, hey, what do you think about my boy Job? You can't get to him, Satan. You take everything away from him, I can get to him, Satan said. So this is kind of a contention and strife between God and Satan, and poor old Job is kind of the ping pong ball in between, especially when you count on three friends that are of Esau and other peoples that seemingly know everything and yet really know nothing. And they continue accusing Job, said, hey, you got to have sinned to be getting all this on top of you. And they're really picking at Job, trying to get him to level up, be honest. And Job truly hasn't done anything. Job was a man that even repented in offerings for things his children might have done. Not did, but might have done. So he was very careful in that respect of loving and trusting the Father. And then his world falls apart. So We pick it up here as Bildad, the son of contention, continues his first round of debates here. And he got a little sarcastic right at the end and said, you know that God is just. Why are you not leveling? Chapter 9, verse 1. And then Job answered and said, I know it is so of a truth. But how should man, that's to say mortal man, be just with God? So I know God is just, but how are we going to be just with him? And of course, you got to bear in mind, Job's trying to put all this together in his mind. Why has my world fallen apart? I didn't do anything. I don't know what it is that's displeasing God. You see, he's letting Satan off the hook. Don't you ever do that. He's wondering, it isn't a matter of pleasing God, it's a matter of getting up on your haunches and start kicking dragon, all right? Especially in this generation, that's what you do because we have power and authority over them in Christ's name. So compared to God, though mortal man, Enosh, he's not much, all right? In other words, that is created has a tough time dealing with the Creator. Verse 3. If he will contend with him, he cannot answer him one of a thousand. Man can't answer one of God's questions, much less a thousand, or pick one out of a thousand. Why? Father is so far above us. And especially, I find this, the simplicity of knowing the data involved, by that, the facts involved, let's put it that way, is that Satan and God had a little discussion over how good Job was. And this, in essence, is what's happening. But it can be so confusing to man to try to understand the higher things. Again, we go back to the fact that Job's friends are blaming Job. And Job is not really blaming God, but he's saying, how can I please God that he's just? Why can't I figure this out? And Satan's getting off the hook free. Nobody's stomping him. Nobody's blaming him. And it's all his fault. God allowed him to do it, okay? Don't let that happen in your life, okay? Let's continue on. Next verse, verse 4. He is wise in heart and mighty in strength, who hath hardened himself against him and hath prospered. In other words, you might even say has lived to tell about it. You don't there's no way you can contend or fight with God, and he's in charge. Verse 5, which removeth the mountains, and they know not. In other words, he does it so suddenly they even have no warning, the mountains, which overturneth them in his anger, meaning earthquakes and so forth. God is able to do, what can poor little old man do? 6, which shaketh the earth out of her place, and the pillars thereof tremble, just shake. Now, Job's getting pretty close here, as you will find out ultimately when by the time we get to chapter 40, to what God wants him to realize, all right? With love, of course. Job never stopped loving God. 7, which commandeth the sun, and it riseth not, and sealeth up the stars. He locks them up and sets boundaries. How many do we not see? And yet at the same time, this can be translated in a different way to say he can control the clouds to cover the sky with overcast. 8, which alone spreadeth out the heavens and treadeth upon the waves of the sea. In other words, the waves of the stars, the universe, and the sea itself, and the very heights of the sea, we should say, the sea that is the heavens, to document that. Verse 9, which maketh Arcturus, Orion, and Pleiades, and the chambers of the south, and the chambers of the south being the called the congregation, so to speak. What is, let's take it first with Arcturus, is the bear keeper, the chief herdsman, okay, that old big bear. And Orion is always thought to be the coming prince, or symbolic of the coming prince. And of course, Pleiades being the elect, or the sweet influence on the congregation, you would, by the judge, and the judge being those chambers to the south. Verse 10, which doeth great things past finding out, yea, and wonders without number. Just, man just can't keep up with all of it. It's awesome when you look out there in the heavens and see these things. God knows. And when you compare that to man's little problems here on earth, though they at times seem to be surmountable. Actually, according to our Father, there's nothing impossible with him. And listen to me, that's why you must always stay in him. Because in him, nothing is impossible. Verse 11, lo, he goeth by me, and I see him not. He passeth on also, but I perceive him not. I can't see him. In other words, we know here that the Holy Spirit, the Ruach, the Heavenly Father, does Job understand dimensions? Well, it would seem so. It would seem perhaps he's considerably wiser than some might think, even back at the time of this writing, which is one of the older books of the Bible, 1500 roughly B.C. Verse 12. Behold, he taketh away. Who can hinder him? Who could stop him? Who will say unto him, why dost thou? I don't think any of you would. It's not good to argue with your father or question him.

He has a way of being a little bit, I'm not going to say impatient, but he is one that chastises rapidly. Verse 13, if God will not withdraw his anger, I would rather translate that if God withdraweth not his anger, the proud helpers do stoop under him. In other words, this is a little more said. The Hebrew says the proud helpers are the sons of Rahab, right? And Rahab in the Hebrew tongue means wide, the wide dimension that would help him. They even, as great as they are, they lie prostrate before him. They know better. 14. How much less shall I answer him and choose out my words to reason with him? If the heavenly host can't, how in the world could I? 15. Whom though I were righteous, yet would I not answer, but I would make supplication to my judge. In other words, I would ask mercy. If I were to have a discussion with my father about my righteousness, and naturally, our very best is as filthy rags compared to our father. So what could you say? Job probably had it right in indicating, ask mercy. 16, if I had called and he had answered me, yet would I not believe that he had hearkened unto my voice? This loses a little in the translation. What it says is, I'm not even sure now that if I ask that he would listen to a miserable wretch like me. Maybe he's on a little bit of a pity party here, and probably at one of his lowest ebbs as he begins to these debates with his friends. You can tell that, yet he's not taking it out on God. Understand that. Verse 17, for he breaketh me with the tempest and multiplieth my wounds without cause. Now that's difficult to understand. Now again, you're privy. You know that it's Satan that's doing it. But he doesn't know that. And he doesn't understand how proud our father is of him. And the debate between God and Satan was that Job, you can't take him if I take my hand away. He's going to stand against you regardless of what. And Job is. But hey, you want to pray that God never tests you to the point that he tested Job. I don't think too many of us could take what Job took without cause. That says a lot concerning his emotion at this moment. Verse 18. He will not suffer me to take my breath, but filleth me with bitterness. In other words, he could just let me die. He won't even do that. And it seems that everything I turn to do, that it ends up in bitterness. Think of his health and everything else. 19, if I speak of strength, lo, he is strong. And if of judgment, who shall set me a time to plead? Who's going to hear my case? Well, God, of course, is hearing his case. But, beloved, if you are a righteous person to the best of your ability and everything goes, let's face it, who are you going to blame? I hope you blame the devil or yourself. You can't blame it on God. Job isn't. But he's having a very difficult time finally getting around to understanding that it is Satan that's causing the problem. Maybe this long suffrage that we see through this book of Job and the ratchet jaw friends is to teach us that lesson once and for all times in your life, with repetition to the point that you never forget it. Verse 20, if I justify myself, mine own mouth shall condemn me. If I say I am perfect, it shall also prove me perverse. If I say I'm innocent would be a better way. Job didn't claim to be perfect, all right? But innocent.

0: going back up, something worse happened. Verse 22. This is one thing. Therefore, I said it. He destroyeth the perfect and the wicked. He destroyeth the innocent and the wicked. In other words, God can do that. It rains on the just and the unjust. Well, sometimes in concerning God's election, that's the way it happens. But now let me reaffirm one thing. God will never interfere in the life of a person with free will unless they ask for it. But God, you go to the other end of the spectrum, those that are chosen before the overthrow of Satan, that were chosen before the foundations of the earth. If you don't understand this, put it on the shelf for a later time. Then he will intercede in their lives. Why? Because they've already overcome and judgment is easy. Because he must control to cause the scriptures to come to pass as they are written. That's an insert. A word to the wise is sufficient. All right? God is fair. And God knows, this is why it is written in 1 Corinthians chapter 10, verse 13, that God will never place more temptation or troubles upon us than what we can handle, and he will always show us a way out. You can count on it. That's his promise, and I guarantee you he always keeps his promise. You can cut it. Verse 23, if the scourge slay suddenly, he will laugh at the trial of the innocent. Now here perhaps is the first time that we see a little doubt in Job's voice, and to me is bringing him to the lowest he's been, the lowest ebb that his mind has digressed to, if we want to call it digression, up to this point. Verse 24. The earth is given into the hand of the wicked. He covereth the faces of the judges thereof. If not, where and who is he? That's a good question. Why would God call? It is Satan. That's who. But he's wondering why? And I suppose Satan really gets a chuckle out of getting a free ride from people. One of Satan's greatest tricks is to cause people to finally come to the conclusion through various civilizations and their methods of teaching that Satan doesn't exist. Boy, he's got it made when he can get people to become that ignorant. And I know I offend someone when I say that, meaning when I say that, but hey, it's true. He does exist. He's very real. Verse 25. Now my days are swifter than a post. That means a runner. Like the word a postman comes from, that speedily goes. They flee away, they see no good. It seems like my days in this state are just, I'm near the end. 26, they are passed away as the swift ships. And the swift ships means it's the bull rushes of the area, and they were known for their swiftness. Okay, as the eagle that hasteth to the prey, as he swoops in for the kill, seems like it's going that fast. 27. If I say I will forget my complaint, I will leave off my heaviness and comfort myself. If I come to that conclusion, and if I say that, 28, I am afraid of all my sorrows. I know that thou wilt not hold me innocent. His friends are not helping him an iota. You got it? They don't think he's innocent. They're accusing him of lying, of being deceitful, of trying to hold his self-righteous atmosphere. When it's not self-righteous, it's righteous. 29. If I be wicked, why then labor I in vain? I mean, I've tried the best all my life to do what's right. And if it ends out that doing that, I'm wicked, it's been for nothing. That's what vain, empty. 30. if I wash myself with snow water, that's the most pure water of the day, and make my hands never so clean, 31, yet shalt thou plunge me in the ditch, and mine own clothes shall abhor me. It seems like every time I make an effort to get my act back together, you slam me right back into the mud. Now, I wonder how many of you that are listening might feel that that's your life today. Then bless your hearts, this is your lucky day, even with trouble, because you know now who causes it. That you'd better get acquainted with your Father, you better get into his word, and you'd better put a stop to this malarkey, because you no longer, as it is written in Luke chapter 10, verse 19, we're given power over all of our enemies. We're children of God, the King. We don't have to put up with that stuff. So put a stop to it in the name of Yeshua, of Jesus. Poor Job had to learn this the hard way to teach us this lesson. I hope I get to shake his hand someday and thank him for the lesson that he brought forth, that he never gave. He stood the stand against this one. 32, for he is not a man. Our Father is not a mortal man as I am, that I should answer him and we should come together in judgment. If we were to come together and I were to plead my case and my reasoning, 33, neither is there any days man betwixt us. And thank God this has changed. That the days man means an umpire or an arbitrator. And you have one right at the right hand of God now. You do have the legal, the legal text would read that he is your intercessor. That he's able to face God for you. So you've got a days man, as this Hebrew word states, an arbitrator, a lawyer right in heaven that might lay his hand upon us both to reason and cause me to understand. And thank God, I want you to know how much God loves you. In very chapter one, coming out the gate, he made it clear to you what was happening here, that it wasn't him, that it was Satan, so that you were privy to that information, so you don't have to get all confused in it. You can keep your ducks in a row and understand what's happening. Poor Job, he didn't. 34, let him take his rod away from me, and let not his fear terrify me. In other words, Job just didn't. He was really having trouble understanding. 35, then would I speak and not fear, but it is not so with me. I am not what I am thought to be. That's kind of what it says in the Hebrew. And he's talking to his friends. They think I'm a terrible sinner. I'm not. And God just keeps doing this to me, it would seem. Only it wasn't God. It was Satan. All right? Don't forget it. He continues in chapter 10. The same lecture here between this round of talks. Verse 1, my soul is weary or sick of my life. I will leave my complaint upon myself. I'll freely loose it. I'm going to sound it off. I will speak in the bitterness of my soul. Verse 2, I will say unto God, do not condemn me. Show me wherefore thou contendest with me. I'm going to ask God again, why is this happening to me? Again, though, isn't it sad? Now, God's going to straighten him out before we finish this book. Don't worry. But he said, I'm going to ask him again, why? Why is this happening? 3, is it good unto thee that thou shouldest oppress, that thou shouldest despise the work of thine hands and shine upon the counsel of the wicked? There's 3 complaints there to God. Well, but will this make God angry? I think not, because God knows what he's going through. And he's pulling for him in the sense he's not going to touch him. He's not going to lay a hand on him because the argument between he and Satan is you can't break him. Satan is coming close here. Probably the closest you'll see him come in the whole book to breaking Job, only he's not going to cut it. All right. Job is still not blaming God. He's asking, why is it happening? Verse 4. Hast thou eyes of flesh? Or seest thou as a man seeth? Do you see like a mortal man sees? Well, the answer to that we all know as Emmanuel, God with us, Jesus Christ, he walked upon the earth in the flesh and showed us how to really get it done. Verse 5. And this same self-same Satan would tempt him in the wilderness 40 days and 40 nights. He really showed us how to get through it. Verse 5. Are thy days as the days of a man? Or thy years as man's days? And of course, this shows the inexperience of man because we know different now. We know that one day with the Lord is as 1,000 years with man. Time doesn't mean all that much to our Father as it does to mortal man. Verse 6. That thou inquirest after mine iniquity and searcheth after my sin? He had none. You see, I want you to know, I will keep repeating that. Job had no sin. But because of Satan's rigorous drive to break him, he is at a loss to understand it. Mainly because he's not focused upon the evil. If anything, he's saying the evil seemed to get away with it, God. Are you blessing the wicked? No, he was. He was only blessing them in the sense that he allowed Satan to do everything to him but take his soul. Verse 7, thou knowest that I am not wicked, and there is none that can deliver out of thine hand. But hey, he wasn't wicked. God wasn't wicked, but Satan is. Well, how could Job forget that? Why couldn't Job be aware of that? Job knew that Satan was in the garden. Job knew the trouble that he caused there. Verse 8. Thine hands have made me and fashioned me together round about, yet thou dost destroy me. And round about means as a potter takes a pot and it goes around, and he shapes the pot, these clay vessels that are called our bodies. Fashioned me. Why have you got it so in for me? 9. Remember, I beseech thee that thou hast made me as the clay, and wilt thou bring me into dust again? In other words, I came from dust. Are you going to put me back there again? The answer to that, of course, is all of us do. 10. Hast thou not poured me out as milk? And curdled me like cheese. And this, of course, being descriptive of origin and, if you would, the outcome finally of the body. All right. Verse 11. Thou hast clothed me with skin and flesh and hast fenced me with bones and sinews. You've knit all this together, this body of mine. 12, thou hast granted me life and favor, and thy visitation hath preserved my spirit. It certainly has up until this time, because Job was terribly blessed. Until now, you have blessed me sufficiently. 13, in these things hast thou hid in thine heart, your mind. I know that this is with thee. Suspicion in Job was it to throw me off guard? Was it to throw someone else off guard? Because you can sense a little suspicion in him here. Verse 14, if I sin, then thou markest me, I'll continue. If I sin, then thou markest me, and thou wilt not acquit me from mine iniquity. I'm going to, my guilt. If I'm guilty, I'm guilty. But as Job has said, you know I'm innocent. 15, if I be wicked, woe unto me. And if I be righteous, yet will I not lift up my head, you know, on high, happy, peace of mind. I am full of confusion. Therefore, see thou mine affliction. And I think he stated a very good case there. He's saying, God, I don't understand. I don't know what to do to receive your blessings again. It seems to, in my mind, this is where the suspicion was incepted there, that it seems like the wicked win. But if I'm good, if I'm righteous, it seems like I lose. I'm confused, and he knows that's not right, number one, all right? Verse 16, for it increaseth. That is to say, if I lift up my head and try to do right, it seems like the opposition increases. Of course it did. Anytime he began to lift his head up, Satan smacked him back down again. You must add, if I lift my head, because that was carried over from the last verse. Thou huntest me as a furious lion, and again thou showest thyself marvelous upon me. You confront me with your marvelous power. Poor old Job, verse 17. Thou renewest thy witness against me. That means the plagues, the sores, the boils. And increaseth thine indignation upon me. Changes and war are against me. You send host after me. And when I deal with one, then it seems that another comes. There's just one problem Job has, and it's so simple. Again, we're privy, though, to behind the scene. God loves you enough that he allowed that. It's Satan. It's not God. It's not really his friends, though they're not any help. You need to listen to God, not man. And your troubles, if you happen to be one of God's election, are from Satan. He's got your number. He's knowing you a lot longer than you've known him. That is to say, knowing of him. Satan has a rage against those that overcame in the first earth age, as written in Ephesians chapter 1, verse 4. Verse 18. Wherefore then hast thou brought me forth out of the womb? Oh, that I had given up the ghost, and no eye had seen me. If I had just aborted, yet in the womb, 19, I should have been as though I had not been. I should have been carried from the womb to the grave. 20, art not my days few? Question, cease them, and let me alone that I may take comfort a little. He's low, all right. He doesn't understand. He's confused, simply because he's not recognizing the power of Satan. 21, before I go whence I shall not return, even to the land of darkness and the shadow of death, 22 to complete, a land of darkness as darkness itself, and of the shadow of death, without any order, and where the light is as darkness. Well, and here we see that darkness that has come over him. It was thought at this time by some, this was how you describe the place of the departed souls. We know better, all right? We know from Christ's explanation of in Luke chapter 16 concerning Lazarus and the rich man, that certainly paradise is not a place of darkness as far as blackness of a non-understanding is concerned. But Job is at the bottom, and the sad part about being at the bottom at this time is this, that the last of the friends is about to speak his time, and he is worse than all the rest of them put together. He doesn't beat around the bush. He's going to be very cruel to Job. while Job is at his very lowest? Will it crack him? Well, we'll see in the next lecture. Don't miss it. All right, bless your heart. You listen a moment, won't you please?
1: 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As it's written in Revelation chapter 13, verse 8, many will be deceived. There is no need for you to be deceived. Christ said in Mark 13, 23, "Behold, I have foretold you all things." 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
0: All right, there we are back again. The 800 number, 1-800-643-4645. That number is good from Puerto Rico throughout the U.S., Alaska, Hawaii, and all over Canada. If the Spirit moves and you have a question, please share it. Won't you do that? Please never ask a question about a specific denomination, individual, or organization. Let's just teach the Word chapter by chapter and let the chips fall wherever they may. They're very healing, though they're hot sometimes. Those of you that listen by shortwave around the world at this time, your announcer at the end of the hour will give you our mailing address. If you got a prayer request, he's your Father. You don't need the telephone number. You don't need an address. He knows what you're thinking right now. And he may not like what you're doing, but he does love you. So repent and go to him. Let him know you love him. It makes his day. I mean, after all, he is family. You can talk to family. Come on, talk to him. Father, around the globe we come. We ask that you lead, guide, direct, Father. Touch in Yeshua's precious name. Amen. Okay, let's get into some questions here. We're going to go to Curtis from Georgia. Please answer this. Well, we'll see here. Am I correct in understanding Romans chapter 3, verse 25, to mean Christ's forgiveness of our past sins when we accept him as Savior? And are we then responsible for future sins and to repent and ask forgiveness as stated in 1 John 1, 9, and not forgiveness for all sins into the future, as some revs teach? Please correct. Christ forgives sins after they're repented for. Christ did not die on the cross to give us a blank check to sin all we wanted to all the rest of the days of our life. Or he did not die on the cross whereby you had carte blanche. Every sin you would ever commit once you repented and were saved, paid for. Not until you repent. And you've got it right, Curtis. And it's real sad that unfortunately some reverends, dear bless their little old revolving hearts, mislead people. Let me put it this way. Every sin that is not repented for is in the book of life. And on Judgment Day, everyone you haven't repented for, you're going to answer for. So some of those people that they have told this malarkey to about once saved, you're always saved, and this is true. The saving's done, but the sins stack up in the book of life. You got to repent for them, and then they are erased. Praise God. That's the beauty of Christianity. Okay, Adam, God made out of dust, but thought it best to make me first. So I was made before man to answer God's holy plan. A living being I became, and Adam gave me my name. This is the whale, all right? Somebody apparently has heard the riddle. It was the whale created from the sea. Don from Florida. What does the devil's tribulation consist of for his 5-month stay on earth? Also, what does Christ's tribulation consist of? The best place in the world to find out those two tribulations and what happens, the action there, is Mark 13 or Matthew 24. Because first comes the tribulation of Satan, and after that tribulation, then comes the tribulation of Christ. Satan's tribulation is to deceive the world into thinking that he is Christ. Naturally, he must act as Christ. It will not be a blood-soaking, scorch-the-earth policy he will carry, but he will act as a savior. Only he has not a saving bone in his body, spiritual or physical. So many people will be deceived. And of course, Christ's tribulation, when he returns, God's tribulation, is the wrath of God. But he's not angry at his children that have repented. He's only angry at those that deserve it. So we don't have to worry about either one of them. Number one, we're not going to be deceived by Satan. And number two, God's not mad at us. All right? We may disappoint him at times, but he's not mad. I have a work titled The Two Tribulations. It might be good for you. Glenda from Oklahoma. What scripture tells us Jesus used a cat of nine tails when he cleared the temple of the money changers? I can't find it. John chapter 2, verse 15. St. John chapter 2, verse 15. Now, the cat of nine tails is my word, but he took cords and wound them where there were about nine of them and beat him across the back with it. Okay, so what else can you call it? All right, a cat of nine tails. John 2:15. Ron from California. You said that Job was mentioned 57 times throughout the Bible. I can only find it with my Strong's Concordance that many times in the book of Job. Please. No, I said the scriptures in Job were quoted 57 times in other scriptures, other books. Okay, not Job's name, okay? Michael from Pennsylvania. If you have been saved and are still sinning, will you go to hell? Well, Michael, that's a good question. If you've been saved, then when you sin, I don't really know a human being that hasn't sinned, okay? A lot of people think some people are above sinning. I know one man that sinned in our nation by pleading for the life of a 3-time criminal murderer, which was a great sin. And many people think he can't sin. And I'm not mentioning names. I'm not in that game. But we're all sinners when you're a mortal man. You fall short, mess in, nose in where somebody's got no business, freeing a murderer on our people. Then if he kills again, then the responsibility is on his head. But you repent and ask God's forgiveness. We're just not perfect. That's all there is to it. Larry from California. Is it wrong to anoint someone with oil for another person who is sick? If so, please document. Well, it's intercessory. It's like intercessory prayer on its intercessory anointing. I do this at times for a loved one with a sick relative far away. God accepts intercessory prayer. He also will accept intercessory anointing. I myself believe it does no harm certainly to take intercessory communion for a loved one to try to get their life straightened out. Jan from California. James chapter 5 verses 14 and 15. My mother was very ill and I prayed over her and anointed her. She did not ask for this. Using this verse, she passed several days later. My question to you is, did I do wrong? Or was that okay to do? It was fine. Never do it if she resents it, of course. But it helped you, and I'm sure that right at this moment, she's thanking you for it, all right? You did fine. Betty from Missouri, does it say in the Bible if you plan and kill someone, it is unforgivable? My daughter said this isn't true, and I can't find it in the Bible. No, I didn't say that. I know many people, because I say a murderer cannot have salvation within himself. I'm quoting scripture. You'll find it in the first epistle of John. Now understand, I didn't say Saint John. The first epistle of John, chapter 3, verse 15. A murderer cannot have salvation within himself. Why? Because of Deuteronomy 19. He's supposed to be to pay for his sin by being executed or his life terminated in some form, stoned, hanged, gassed, injected, whatever the case, and sent to the Father, and then he better really do a lot of praying. I don't think it's unforgivable, but the person he slew is going to be there waiting for him, and I'm sure he'll have a witness against that one. They got a tough row to hoe, but then who cares about a murderer anyway? Anybody that takes it, why isn't that people are more concerned about the victim? Some nutcase will murder a 12-year-old girl, and let's do the Christian thing and march for the nutcase, and who cares about the 12-year-old girl? The torture, the torment that child went through. Christians are supposed to be praying for her, not the murderer. Hang him. That's what God's word states, and that's what we're supposed to do. Then he works it out with God, and if he can get past God, it is forgivable. Okay? I tire of bleeding hearts that use no common sense and participate in the height of stupidity. That's going on a witch hunt for a nutcase. And all in the name of Christ. Christ said that you have heard if one kill, the word in the Greek is phanyos, means a criminal homicide, he's going to perish. That's Christ's teachings in the book of Matthew. Dixie from Georgia, I would like you to explain to me, when we die, will we know our wife or husband or loved ones as we did on earth? Oh, I get this so many times, and I never tire of answering it. I don't want you to think that, Dixie. The book of Ezekiel from chapter 40 to the end is the millennium. And it stipulates there that a wife, husband can help the other if they didn't overcome in Ezekiel 44, verse 25. Naturally, the fact that you could go help them documents that you know them. Sherry from Georgia. I have learned from you that we each existed before in the first earth age as a spiritual being. We came from the Father, yes. My question is, will we ever have recollection of this time? And if so, when? When Christ the Father, through the Son, caused us to be born innocent of woman, meaning innocent, born of woman, whereby we had no recollection of what happened in the first earth age to document whether we would love God or Satan. That's what the conflict is about. And naturally, when we go back to the spiritual body, we're going to remember it very clearly. That is my opinion. Don't ask me to document it. Jeff from California. Why is Seth listed first in Adam's genealogy instead of Cain and Abel? It's very simple. Cain wasn't his son, and Abel was dead. Genealogy means offspring. Abel had no offspring. So Seth was the first offspring of Adam that was living at that time. And many are going to say, well, who do you think Cain's father was? Well, read the third chapter of the first epistle of John. Or read John 8:14, and you'll find out who the first murderer was. His father was the devil. John 8, chapter 44. I'm sorry. John chapter 8, verse 44, documents that Cain, you know who his father was. Diane from Ohio. Under the law, we should send a murderer to God. Under grace, we are to love and forgive. Can you shed some light on this? I tell you what, Now you see, Diane, I hope that, I think I've said enough about how a murderer should be handled. You see, we have to follow God's law. And God, under grace, did not. He said, you will execute that man and have no bad feelings about it. Let the guilt fall upon me. I'll take care of it. Other would-be murderers will see, and these things will cease to happen among you. We wouldn't have near as many murders if we had a lot more hangings. Executions were to be done publicly. You get a lot of people that have a little twisted mind and say, I was insane for a minute. Well, that'll straighten out a lot of insanity is to see somebody wiggle and kick, all right? I know that many are going to say, oh, did you hear what that preacher said? Well, that's what God's word says, okay? Some people have to learn the hard way. They can lose their insanity real quick when they see the real thing. William from Texas, please share your reason with us regarding how the evening and the morning days are 1,000 years each in Genesis 1:1. Well, because 2 Peter chapter 3, verses 7 and 8, be not ignorant of this one thing, I'm quoting from it, that one day with the Lord is as 1,000 years with man. He created this earth in 7 days, 6 days, and then rested the seventh. Well, those were very possibly God's days. My reasoning for saying we really need to take a good look at that is because of historical artifacts that we find historically that we can now date pretty well to know that the catabol, that is to say the overthrow, a terrible thing happened on this earth about 14,000 years ago. So we have to, and you do the arithmetic and you'll see why I say we need to look at it. Gloria from North Carolina. Is it okay to take communion in your own home instead of church? Well, it's okay if you're a Christian. And if you know Christ was worthy to pay the price for us, you can take communion anytime you wish to, anytime you need it. I only request that people don't turn it into a ritual. Louise from Pennsylvania, you said a coward dies 1,000 deaths, but a brave person dies only once. Do you mean by being a coward, it's like feeding off evil over and over? Can you explain in layman's terms? Well, of course. A coward's a coward. He dies every time he hears a noise in the night. A coward, anytime he's in a dangerous position, he dies. A little bit of death. Okay? Where a hero becomes alert and looks around for that might hurt his family. All right? A coward just dies 1,000 deaths, that's all, because of fear. That's about that's about the best lay language I can place that in. And it's kind of sad. I'm sure that, you know, the truth strengthens one and removes cowardliness. We're proud of you for standing up against con artists taking advantage of people. Thank you. Well, you know, every man of God should stand up against those that try to take advantage of the uneducated in the Lord, that would use that to rip them off for, like they had some special in with prayer, okay? They got a special in with somebody, and it's not God. It reminds me of the story of Corbin in the New Testament. If you say it's in the name of God, the old people can starve. But the trouble is, you need to look who's playing little God. Boy, I hope that if I have any authority in the millennium for teaching bad revs, that I get that, I want that job. This old Marine he knows just what to put them through for 1,000 years. I want it real bad. John from Virginia, what does the Bible say about divorce? Well, it says it's not good, but it says it happens. God divorced Israel in Jeremiah chapter 3, verse 8, and it hurt him. And divorce is a very painful thing. And it does happen. And God tells us the rules and regulations that we go by. Once you're divorced, then the New Testament states that if you have someone else, that's adultery. Well, then Christ says he forgives all sins, even divorce. So when you repent of that and start, you have a clean slate, start anew. The reasons for divorce under the New Testament rules are given in 1 Corinthians chapter 7. Julie from Georgia, can you clarify what Melchizedek means or who it was? Melchizedek. Melka means king. Zedek means the just, king of the just, king of peace. There's only one, and that's Jesus Christ. He appeared to Abraham. He tells you in the closing verses of chapter 8 of St. John, and seems like that chapter has sure come up a lot in this lecture. He states that before Abraham was, I am, and Abraham loved me. Why don't you? Think about it. Melchizedek, there's only one king of kings. Carl from Missouri, since our nation is going downhill, could we be Babylon? Absolutely not. Our nation has some people going downhill, but our nation isn't. She's a proud nation. She can handle a lot of tough stuff. She can handle a lot of weirdos, all right? A lot of amoral people lacking morals. Yeah, even in the White House, this nation is tough. A lot of good men and women have died for it. We're not going to let one or two freaks mess it up. It won't happen. It will stand. And no, we're not Babylon. And we're out of time. Okay. Hey, it's been good. I love you because you enjoy studying our Father's Word in more depth. You take the time to care about His Word. What's most important, God loves you for that. Do you know something? It makes His day that you care enough about Him to read this letter He has sent you, to learn from it. It really pleases Him, just as He was pleased in Job. So let Him know you love Him and thank Him for it. Won't you do that? We're brought to you by your tithes and offerings. If we have helped you, you help us keep coming to you. Won't you do that? But there's one thing most important. You stay in His Word. Every day in His Word is a good day. You know why? Jesus, Yeshua, our Savior, is the living Word.
1: 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Thank you for watching today's program, and God bless you.

The book of James. James is a book that I know you'll enjoy because it is written, when you rightly divide it, to those that are scattered abroad. That's to say the 12 tribes, the 10 tribes scattered abroad, being very specific in your freedom of Christianity, the repentance, giving much personal instruction as far as controlling our thoughts and finding peace, and giving us those parameters wherein Christianity, defining those things that come from the Word of God. Example, that bitter and sweet water cannot come from the same spring. Well, from God's Word, you should not have both either. The practice of healing brought forth in this book of James. I know you're going to like it. James, that great book of instruction.

0: Welcome to the Shepherd's Chapel Network Family Bible Study Hour with Pastor Dennis Murray. Wisdom is understanding God's Word. Pastor Murray's unique teaching approach brings God's Word alive with meaning as he takes you on a chapter-by-chapter, verse-by-verse study of God's letter to you, the Bible. And now, here is Pastor Dennis Murray.
1: Good day to you. God bless you. Welcome to Shepherd's Chapel. Welcome to this family Bible study hour. Ready to get back into our Father's Word here at the chapel? We invite you to get your Bible and join us. We're going to pick it up today. Numbers chapter 15, verse 1 today. Bamidbar in the Hebrew language is the title to this fourth book of Moses, which means in the wilderness. And that's where the entire action takes place, is Israel. God's intention was to deliver his children out of Egypt and into the promised land. But due to their unbelief, that generation was sentenced to die in the wilderness. Judgment passed. God wasn't going to change his mind. For that reason, and you know, it was their unbelief in God that kept them from going into the promised land. They sent the 12 spies, you remember, in chapter 13 of Numbers, in to check out the land. God had already told them it's a land that flows with milk and honey. And yes, there are some giants there, but I'll go before you. I'll defeat the enemies for you. Well, they didn't believe. They wanted to appoint a captain to lead them back to Egypt. And then God said, okay, that's it. You're going to die in the wilderness. Tomorrow, turn, and this is in chapter 14, and don't go into Canaan. You go back toward the Red Sea. And what did they do then? Unbelief in God's judgment, the severity of his judgment. And they said, we're going to fight the Canaanites. Well, they went without God, and they got their gourds thumped real good. So that's where we picked it up today, is chapter 15, verse 1. And I think that this chapter is placed here by our Heavenly Father. Think about the generation that was 19 years old and younger. And they've heard all of our seniors are going to die in this wilderness. And I think God placed this chapter here as a reassurance to that generation that he hadn't forgotten them, that he hadn't forgotten the covenant that he made with their ancestors. And this is a reassurance, if you will, to the children that were 19 and younger when this all happened with the spies and refusing to go into the promised land. So with that, let's ask a word of wisdom in Yeshua's precious name. Father, we ask you to open eyes, open ears this day. Numbers chapter 15, verse 1, and it reads, "And the Lord spake unto Moses, saying," and if we summarize this chapter, it would be laws for the people. Most of the law was given to Moses at Sinai before they left for the promised land. We're going to see a little fine-tuning, if you will, or completing of the laws with a few addendums in this chapter. Verse 2, "Speak unto the children of Israel, and say unto them, when ye become into the land of your habitations," the land of Canaan, the promised land, in other words, "which I give unto you." And here we see that reassuring word to the 19-year-olds. You're not going to die in the wilderness. I am going to bring you into the promised land. And here's what you do when you get there. Verse 3. "And will make an offering by fire unto the Lord, a burnt offering." This in the Hebrew is olah, which is a Hebrew word that literally means to ascend. And when in Israel at this time, when they made a whole burnt offering, the smoke from the offering ascended off of the altar and to heaven. Verse, "and or a sacrifice," this is zebach, it's any slain offering, "in performing a vow, or in a free will offering, or in your solemn feast to make a sweet savor unto the Lord of the herd or of the flock. And of the herd, of course, would be of the cattle or oxen. The flocks could either be lambs or kids, meaning of the goats, in other words. Now, the appointed feast, the solemn feast, of course, were the feast days are outlined and given in Leviticus chapter 23. Now, these are going to be laws of the sacrifice supplement and complete the previous laws, which were, as I said earlier, given to Israel at Sinai. They're now at Kadesh, not going into the promised land for another several years until that generation passes away. Verse 4, then shall he that offereth his offering unto the Lord bring a meat offering of a tenth deal of flour mingled with the fourth part of a hin of oil. Now, a tenth deal of flour would be approximately a half gallon dry weight of fine flour. Now, this flour, too, by the way, was supposed to be the best. I mean, and that's the types that we see in these sacrifices. Many might say, well, why are we studying these sacrifices, which we don't make anymore? But we see in the law types for Jesus Christ. You know, the Passover lamb, they didn't break a bone in his body. They didn't break a bone in Christ's body when he became the Passover lamb either. But every sacrifice to God was supposed to be the best from your herds or your flocks, perfect, without spot, just as Jesus was perfect without spot. Now, this meat offering in the Hebrew is minka, and it is a meal offering, if you will. Now, what's happening here, you see the laws had already been given on offering a burnt offering, but what we're adding to it here is the minka, or the meat offering, and we're also going to be adding the offering of the drink offering as well, which is going to be given right after this. Now, a hin is approximately 1 gallon, so a fourth part of a hin, and of course the oil would be olive oil. A fourth part of a hin, therefore, would be close to a liquid quart, so that we have some perspective by the measurements that we go by today. Verse 5, and the fourth part of an hin, again a quart, of wine for a drink offering. This is nasek in the Hebrew. It's from the prime nasak, which means to literally to pour out. For a drink offering shalt thou prepare with the burnt offering or sacrifice for one lamb. And we're going to see that the amount of the minka, the meal offering, and the drink offering varies not only depending on the size of the animal being sacrificed, but on the number of animals being sacrificed. And there were, you know, multiple sacrifices, even some of the feast days. They had a prescribed number that were to be offered to the Lord. And so for each ram that you offered, it would require this much of a meat offering, and the same for the drink offering, corresponding with the size of the animal and the number of animals. Verse 6, or did we finish verse 5? Offering shalt thou prepare with the burnt offering. We got that. Verse 6, or for a ram, this would be for a trespass offering, thou shalt prepare.

prepare for a meat offering, 2/10 deals, this would be roughly a gallon dry weight of flour, mingled with a third part of a hin of oil, the ram being larger than the lamb, so the minka increased proportionally, as well as did the oil used to be to mingle with the flour. Verse 7. And for a drink offering thou shalt offer a third part of an hin of wine for a sweet savor unto the Lord. You know, this is not grape juice, and no one can call it grape juice that is familiar with the Hebrew language, because the Hebrew word here is yayin, and it is fermented wine. So, and that a third part of a hin, of course, would be 1/3 of a gallon approximately. Verse 8. And when thou preparest a bullock for a burnt offering, or for a sacrifice in performing a vow, or peace offerings unto the Lord. And whenever we're covering the sacrifices, I always like to caution our younger viewers that this is how they obtained expiation or forgiveness, better word, for sin in the time of Moses. We don't obtain forgiveness for sin the same way that Moses and the people of Israel did at the time of this writing. We live in a different dispensation. A period of time is what a dispensation is, and it's called grace. And when we sin, we go to the Lord and ask for forgiveness with a repentant heart, and we're forgiven. It would not please our Heavenly Father for us to make a burnt offering to cover our sins today. It would be actually an abomination to him, because in Hebrews chapter 9, we learn that the sacrifice for one and all times was Jesus Christ. That was the sacrifice that covers our sins today. The blood ordinances, which we're covering, is what we're covering here, were nailed to the cross with Christ. Don't offer burnt offerings. What the offering that God wants today is your love. Hosea chapter 6, verse 6, verse 9. Then shall he bring with a bullock a meat offering, minka in the Hebrew, of 3/10 deals, that's a 1.5 gallons dry weight, of flour mingled with a half a hin of oil, a half gallon liquid weight, the fine flour, perfect as Christ was. Verse 10, and thou shalt bring for a drink offering half an hin, this would be half a gallon liquid, of wine for an offering made by fire of a sweet savor unto the Lord. And the sweet savor is a pleasant aroma, if you will, and was carried up to the heavens to our Father. Verse 11, thus shall it be done for one bullock and for one ram, or for a lamb or a kid. And again, for each of these offerings, you would make the prescribed offering of the meal offering and also the drink offering. In other words, you would use that for each of the animals. If you were sacrificing 7 bullocks, you would multiply the meal offering and the drink offering times 7. Verse 12, according to the number that ye shall prepare, so shall ye do to every one according to their number. Verse 13, all that are born of the country, this referring to the nation of Israel, shall do these things, the meat and the drink offering, after this manner, in offering an offering made by fire for a sweet savor unto the Lord. And now the next verse, as always, God expected those who were of foreign origin but residing among the people of Israel, they were expected to worship Yahweh as the children of Israel did. Why? Well, if they didn't, they would be, as happened on many occasions, they introduced their gods to the people of Israel. It's gods with a small g.

0: of a sweet savor unto the Lord, as ye do, referring to the people of Israel, so he shall do, referring to the foreigner who is abiding with them. And of course, the foreigners couldn't offer anything to the Lord until the males, until they had been circumcised. Of course, today's, and again, that's a blood ordinance, the circumcision. And today, circumcision should be for only health reasons. It doesn't have any spiritual or religious significance at all. And in fact, today's circumcision is of the heart, and it is, as Paul would so aptly teach in the New Testament, and that circumcision is for male and females alike. Verse 15. One ordinance shall be both for you of the congregation of Israel, in other words, and also for the stranger that sojourneth with you, an ordinance forever in your generations. As ye are, so shall the stranger be before the Lord. And again, I think the Lord making the point that he expected the strangers, the foreigners that were residing among Israel, to practice the religion of Israel so that they didn't introduce their religions from their foreign lands, which again would be idolatry. And notice this is an ordinance, and I use the word blood ordinances, the phrase blood ordinances, several times already in this lecture. And you have to be able to distinguish between statutes, ordinances, and law, or you get lost in the Old Testament in a hurry. In Colossians chapter 2, we learned that the blood ordinances were nailed to the cross with Jesus Christ, and were not to practice the blood ordinances anymore. That does not negate the law. Pastor Arnold Murray has a 2-CD set entitled The Law. If you would like an in-depth study of how to rightly divide the Word of God by separating statutes, ordinances, and law, you might consider ordering that study. Verse 16, one law and one manner shall be for you, referring to Israel, and for the stranger that sojourneth with you. And verse 17, and the Lord spake unto Moses, saying, now, in verses 18 through 21, we switch gears, and we're going to be talking about the heave offerings. And again, the heave offering, the law concerning that, had been given in the book of Leviticus when they were at Sinai. And this is going to be also fine-tuned a little bit. Verse 18, speak unto the children of Israel, and say unto them, when ye come into the land whither I bring you, again directed to the younger generation. Judgment had already been passed on the older, and none of them except Caleb and Joshua would be allowed to enter the promised land. But this is directed, reassuring the younger generation that I'm not going to leave you out here in the wilderness to die as your elders. You are going into the promised land. Verse 19. Then it shall be that when ye eat of the bread of the land, ye shall offer up an heave offering unto the Lord. And what we're talking about here is first fruits. In other words, when Israel brought in the corn, and in fact, the first month of the year on the Hebrew calendar is called Abib in the Hebrew language, and it literally means green ears of corn. And the law had already been given concerning first fruits, and what we're going to see is that it's going to be expanded a little bit here. Verse 20, ye shall offer a cake of the first of your dough for an heave offering, as you do the heave offering of the threshing floor, so shall ye heave it. And this is a little confusing. What's being addressed here is that not only were the Israelites to offer the green ears of corn from the threshing floor as a first fruit offering. They were also to make of the dough from which they would make cakes for themselves. They were to also offer a cake as a heave offering as well as the first fruits. And of course the first fruits as well as the tithes were for the maintenance of the priests and the Levites. In other words, they as representative of the Lord among the nation of Israel were entitled to his, referring to the Lord's portion of the offerings. Verse 21, of the first of your dough ye shall give unto the Lord an heave offering in your generations. And now we're going to be switching gears and talking about the sin offerings, and it's going to be divided up into when the whole nation sins, and then after that we'll be talking about when an individual sins. Verse 22, and if ye have erred and not observed all these commandments which the Lord hath spoken unto Moses. Now we're going to be talking about a sin of omission, meaning that what should have been done was not done, compared to a sin of commission, which is when you do something that you shouldn't do. But this is, again, is referring to the whole nation as covered in Leviticus chapter 14, verses 13 and 21. Verse 23, even all that the Lord hath commanded you by the hand of Moses, from the day that the Lord commanded Moses, and henceforward among your generations. And this, I think, reviving hopes of the younger generation, that younger group that would enter the promised land, preparing them for the promised land. Verse 24, then it shall be, if aught be committed by ignorance without the knowledge of the congregation, that all the congregation shall offer one young bullock for a burnt offering, for a sweet savor unto the Lord with his meat offering and his drink offering, according to the manner, and one kid of the goats for a sin offering. Now, you must understand that there are different kinds of sins, and this our Father would consider as a minor offense. And God does not look on all sin the same way. If you have a companion Bible, you might make a note to check out Appendix 44. For you'll find there that there are 10 or 12 different kinds of sin and the punishment, depending on the seriousness of the offense, varies as well. For example, if someone were to commit murder with two witnesses, the prescribed punishment according to the law was that they were to be killed. But again, this is a minor offense, and we'll see that this could be expiated. And of course, when I say expiated, that's just a fancy word for forgiven, covered, atoned for. And of course, they would offer the sin offering first, because someone who is not right with God is not in a position to make a burnt offering or a meal offering or a peace offering for that matter. You got to get things right with the Lord before you can make those other offerings. Katah is the sin offering that they've committed, and it means to miss the mark, not necessarily willfully. Verse 25, and the priest shall make an atonement for all the congregation of the children of Israel, and it shall be forgiven them, for it is ignorance, and they shall bring their offering. But ignorance here means an inadvertent transgression, as opposed to a rebellious sin. This kind of is a minor offense. And they shall bring their offering, a sacrifice made by fire, ishe again in the Hebrew, any offering by fire, unto the Lord, and their sin offering before the Lord for their ignorance, their inadvertent transgression. 26, and it shall be forgiven all the congregation of the children of Israel and the stranger that sojourneth among them, seeing all the people were in ignorance. The whole nation was in error, including the strangers, the foreigners, but this covered the sin. Verse 27. Now we switch gears to an individual committing a kata, which is a minor offense again. And if any soul, an individual, sin through ignorance, omission again as opposed to commission, then he shall bring a she-goat of the first year of the sin offering. This covered in Leviticus chapter 27 and 28. And the priest shall make an atonement for the soul that sinneth ignorantly, when he sinneth by ignorance before the Lord, to make an atonement for him, and it shall be forgiven him. And it's quite different if one of the sins, as I said earlier, is an out-and-out rebellion against God, which we'll see an example of that here in a moment. He shall have one law for him that sinneth through ignorance, both for him that is born among the children of Israel and for the stranger that sojourneth among them. Again, God expecting the foreigners to be under the same law as Israel if they're going to live with them. Verse 30. But the soul that doeth aught presumptuously, this in the Hebrew, many of you with reference Bibles have a note that in the Hebrew this presumptuously is with an high hand. In other words, egotistically rebelling against God's law. Whether he be born in the land, Israel, of the Israel, or a stranger, the same reproacheth the Lord, and that soul shall be cut off from among his people. This word reproacheth, check it out in your Strong's, means to revile with words. The Hebrew word is gadaf, and it's also translated blaspheme. So one thing you don't want to ever do is blaspheme the Lord. In this case, the punishment is that they would be cut off. That means that the person who did it would atone or cover the sin with his or her life. Verse 31, because he hath despised the word of the Lord and hath broken his commandment, that soul shall utterly be cut off. His iniquity shall be upon him. Iniquity here could be translated perversity. And you know, when I was thinking about this, preparing for the lecture today, I talked about those who blaspheme the Lord will be cut off from among the people. And you know, that is serious, but we're talking about the flesh here. There is a blaspheming of the Lord that is even more serious than this, because it can bring about the death of a soul. And I'm talking about God's election when they're delivered up before the Antichrist. If they blaspheme against the Lord, it's unforgivable. They will be cut off and into the lake of fire. Verse 31. Because he hath despised the word of the Lord and hath broken his commandment, that soul shall utterly be cut off. I got that. Verse 32. And while the children of Israel were in the wilderness, there we have the name of this book, Bamidbar, in the wilderness, they found a man that gathered sticks upon the Sabbath day. And of course, Exodus 31 and 35 give the law concerning doing work, servile work, on a Sabbath. And what's going to happen here is they know what the penalty is for doing servile work on the Sabbath. You see, this would be an example of a sin that's out and out rebellion against God's law. and it's very serious. They knew that the judgment or the penalty for this law, breaking of this law, was death. The question is, by what means was that to be accomplished? Verse 33, "And they found him gathering sticks, brought him unto Moses and Aaron and unto all the congregation," not the entire nation of Israel, but the elders, those who had judicial authorities. You remember that they had 70 who stood in judgment with Moses. Verse 34, "And they put him in ward because it was not declared what should be done to him." They knew the penalty was death, but again, they didn't know by what means. And you know, and they're going to do the right thing. They're going to inquire of the Lord. And that's what you should do when you don't know what's the proper thing to do. Ask. 35. "And the Lord said unto Moses, the man shall be surely put to death. All the congregation shall stone him with stones without the camp." And, you know, this was a serious offense. And you couldn't just go to an elder of Israel and say, "I saw so-and-so gathering sticks." There had to be two or more witnesses. The same if someone committed murder. You couldn't just say, "Well, I saw him do it." It had to be two witnesses. So kind of indicating that God understands the seriousness of it, but with two witnesses, there's not a doubt. 36, "And all the congregation brought him without the camp and stoned him with stones, and he died as the Lord commanded Moses." No delays, no appeals, judgment made, and the penalty paid. And when we talk about Sabbath, I think it's always important for us to recall that, you know, in Hebrews chapter 4, we learn that the word Sabbath means rest. And if we don't put our rest in Jesus Christ every day, beloved, we have no rest. And, you know, that is our Sabbath. And I submit to you that what's important is that you don't have one day of the week that you is going to be your religious day, that you're going to commune with your Father. Do it every day. That's what an everyday Christian is all about. We don't go to church one day a week and then back into the world the other 6 days of the week. It's important that we do the same thing day in and day out, every day of the week, and that way we have a good relationship with our Heavenly Father. We'll come back and finish this chapter in our next lecture. We've got a short message. We'll ask you to listen a moment, won't you please?
1: 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You need to know what the Mark of the Beast is. 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Christ said in Mark 13:23, "Behold, I have foretold you all things." 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
0: Welcome back. We're glad you could join back with us. Let's have the 800 number, please. 800-643-4645. That number good throughout Puerto Rico, the United States, and Canada. If you're listening by shortwave radio or studying via the internet somewhere around the world that can't use that 800 number, your announcer at the end of the hour will give you our mailing address. If you have a question, a biblical question, feel free to call that number. Please don't ask questions regarding a particular individual, denomination, or organization by name. We teach God's Word in a positive format. Throwing out negative about others by name serves no purpose. We simply won't do it. We'll let God's Word do the teaching, the correcting, and the healing. You got a prayer request? You don't need a telephone number. We can eliminate that. You don't need a mailing address. Your Heavenly Father is there for you 24 hours a day, 7 days a week. I encourage you to make time to talk to Him. You don't have to go through any fancy rigmarole. You don't have to get out on your knees at night on your bed and close your eyes. You can talk to Him any time of the day while you're driving down the road, for example. And then, you know, it makes His day when He has children that care about Him and that love Him. He loves you no matter what you are doing. He may or may not love what you're doing, but He does love you. We do have these prayer requests, Father. We come united as one in the name of Your Son, Jesus Christ. We ask You to look upon these, Father. You know their needs, problem marriages, financial difficulties, Father. If it is Your will, we ask a special blessing on each of these. We also lift up our military troops who are in harm's way around the world, Father. Watch over, guide, direct, touch, heal in Yeshua Jesus' precious name. Amen, and thank you, Father. Let's get to some questions and see what's on the mind of folks. First up today, we got Steve from Pennsylvania. What does Psalms 90, verse 10 mean? I understand the days of our years are 70 and maybe 80, but what does "and we fly away" mean? It means when we die. And when we die, your soul, your spirit, does fly back to God, from which it came. Ecclesiastes chapter 12, verses 6 and 7 will document that. And of course, one of the 70 years, maybe 80 years, is one of the three lengths of generations that are covered in the Old Testament. You have a 40-year generation, the generation that died in the wilderness. They were there for 40 years. You have a 70-year generation, chapter 90, verse 20, and you have a 120-year generation, which was covered in the book of Genesis. But when we die, the soul does fly away to our Heavenly Father. And, of course, I won't go into that. Danny in Michigan, did Jesus reproduce any children while He was here on earth? That would have fulfilled prophecy. What prophecy are you talking about that Jesus Christ would have progeny here on earth? That is non-existent. That is not in my Bible. I don't know what kind of Bible you've got. He wasn't even married. So then you'll have some people who are not very well educated in the Word of God who will say He was espoused to Mary. Well, we're all espoused to Him. He was not married. He did not have any children here on earth. That's fiction. Leroy in Virginia. In Genesis, it's documented the ages of man, Adam's bloodline. You see some living to be in the hundreds. Did the people outside of Adam's bloodline live to be in the hundreds? Yes, I believe the six-day creation before Adam and Eve sinned in the Garden of Eden, I don't believe there was any death. So, and they were around a couple thousand years before Adam and Eve were born, or at least 1,000 years. So I think some of them were getting quiet on up in the years as well. Because, and of course, what was it that God said to Adam and Eve in Genesis chapter 3, chapter 2, where He gave them instructions on you can partake of any tree in the garden except for the tree of knowledge of good and evil. And He said, in the day you partake of the tree of knowledge of good and evil, thou shalt surely die. 1 year with the Lord is 1,000 years. One day with the Lord is 1,000 years. 1,000 years is 1 day. None of the people lived to be over 1,000 years after that, being my point. Methuselah was the oldest in Adam's seed line, and he lived to be 969 years old. Christian in Kansas. In Genesis, Eve sinned and was seduced by Satan. What was Adam's sin? Well, he also partook of the forbidden tree that we were just talking about, the tree of knowledge of good and evil. Now, was that a homosexual act? That would have even been more of an abomination to our Father. Could Satan, who is supernatural, have appeared to Adam as a beautiful young woman? Did Adam have intercourse with Eve? That would have been partaking of that tree after what Satan did. He was just as guilty as Eve, but he tried to blame Eve when God confronted him in Genesis chapter 3, verse 12. He said, "That woman you gave me made me do it." Gilbert in Washington. Hello, hello back. I need to know, how do I start my prayers to Jesus our Father, Christ, to thank him for all the blessings, miracles, and a lot more? If you can, please just let me know how to start. I want my Heavenly Father to know how much he's done for me. Please, just how to even just start praying. Thank you. Well, Jesus answered your question for you, Gilbert, in Matthew chapter 6, verse 9, where the disciples were asking him, well, how do we pray? And Jesus at that point began the prayer, "Our Father who art in heaven, hallowed be thy name." Now, you don't have to repeat that prayer over and over and over, but that's how you begin your prayers. You pray to your Heavenly Father, and you give yourself credentials as a Christian when you're talking with your Heavenly Father by saying, "In Jesus' name." Valerie in California. My question is about the 12 tribes of Israel. Pastor Arnold Murray taught that 10 of the tribes came to America, and Judah is in Jerusalem. Where is the other tribe? Is Joseph the tribe of Judah? Now, Joseph became two tribes, in Manasseh, one of his sons, and Ephraim, Manasseh being the older, but the oldest in the blessings handed out by Jacob in Genesis chapter 48 and 49. He said that Manasseh would be great, but Ephraim would always be greater. Okay, the 10 tribes, well, the tribe you're looking for is Benjamin. Benjamin always remained with Judah when the nation was split. Well, when did that happen? Well, Israel, the 10 northern tribes, was split from Judah and Benjamin at the time of Rehoboam, the king of Judah, the son of Solomon. And it was God's doing. The nation will be rejoined, but that is in the future. The tribe you're looking for, though, Valerie, is Benjamin. Duane in Kentucky. The fallen angels of the first earth age, are we one of those that asked for a second chance? No, you're misunderstanding. The fallen angels will never be born of woman. You see, that was their sin. They refused to be born of woman, and for that, in Jude, in the New Testament, chapter 1, verse 6, they left their habitation, which was where God intended them to be, and then come through the flesh life one time, as all the rest of us did, but they refused, and they are bound in chains of darkness unto judgment. Julie from Ohio. I do not understand the eighth day creation. And what is the gulf? Please explain by giving scripture. Bless you. Well, the eighth day, let's take it first. God created man in Genesis chapter 1, but it wasn't the man who Jesus Christ would come through. He was created, his name Eth HaAdam in the Hebrew language, after he rested on the seventh day in Genesis chapter 2, verse 1. And then he created Adam, formed Adam of the clay. And that was the seed line through which Jesus Christ would come through. And you often hear us refer to the sixth day creation, which would be all the races of people that were created in Genesis chapter 1, as opposed to the eighth day creation. If he rested, the Lord rested the seventh day, and then he created Adam. He created Adam on the eighth day. The gulf, you can read about in Luke chapter 16. It's a divide in heaven, if you will, and there's a good side of the gulf and a not so good side of the gulf, and you cannot cross the gulf at this point in time. I did a message entitled The Gulf several years ago, and I take it back to the Apocrypha. 2 Esdras chapter 7 verse 77 even gives more detail of what it's like on the bad side of the gulf. Teresa in Illinois, where in the Bible does it say, don't teach my people the rapture theory? Well, it says, don't teach my people to fly to save their souls in Ezekiel chapter 13, verse 20. Carolyn in Oregon, please can you explain the third heaven age? I understand the third earth age, but I am wondering why there would be a third heaven age. Does God reside above us in the new Jerusalem? No, actually, he will reside among us. So the last verse of the book of Ezekiel, chapter 48, the last verse. It's in the name of the city will be Jerusalem, will be changed to Yahweh Shema in the Hebrew tongue, which means the Lord is there. And when we talk about ages, of course, we're talking about periods of time, dispensations, if you will. Heaven is wherever God is, and Revelation 21 and 22 tell us that God will be here on earth through the eternity. Not all of us will be here on earth through the eternity. Some of us go into the lake of fire. Satan definitely goes into the lake of fire. He's already sentenced. Martha in California, God created everyone and everything. When asked, where did God come from, I am not sure I answered properly. I said he was always been and will always be. What would have been the better answer? And she was talking about answering this question for, I think, a grandchild. And you are correct. Exodus chapter 3, verse 14, shortly after Moses had been visited by the Lord and told he was going to use him, God was going to use Moses to deliver Israel out of Egypt and bondage. And Moses said, you know, you're asking me to go down and talk to these people. I don't even know who you are or who to tell them sent me. And God said in Exodus chapter 3, verse 14, I am that I am. And the etymology of that word is basically what you said. He always has been and will always be, without beginning and without end. Deborah in Florida, what are the four hidden dynasties and where can I find them in the Bible? Zechariah in the Minor Prophets, chapter 1. And there they're called the four horns. And in the Old Testament, the word horn is always symbolic of power. And of course, what are they? We have one, the political dynasty, two, educational, three, economic, four, religious. And if you're not familiar with what I'm talking about, these are all powers that Satan and his servants use to confuse God's children. Look at our political system today. Look at our education system, the economy, and probably Satan's favorite, religion, from the very pulpits that should be teaching God's word chapter by chapter, verse by verse. They're hearing fairy tales about an apple in the Garden of Eden. There is no apple in the Garden of Eden, and that, as I said, is fairy tales. You've got today the pulpits teaching our children that what should be the highest Sabbath, Passover. We've got our kids out rolling Easter eggs, which is at Easter, which is a pagan spring orgy, fertility festival. You've got the eggs, which are symbolic of fertility. You've got the rabbit, which is quick like a bunny. And rather than teaching our kids what we do on Passover, remembering that the Lord is risen, he's alive, and but we're out rolling, they, I should say, are out rolling Easter eggs in the groves. Marcia in Michigan, how many wives did Solomon have? 1 Kings chapter 11, verse 3, we learn that Solomon had 700 wives and 300 concubines. You know, we were just talking, too, about the nation of Israel split under Rehoboam, the son of Solomon. Why did they split? It was because in his golden years, Solomon, with his 700 wives and 300 concubines, which many of them were foreigners, they brought their gods, and he allowed them to set up altars on Mount of Olives and Mount Zion, and he began worshiping their gods. That's when God said, that's it, we're splitting the nation. Pat in Oklahoma, thank you for continuing to teach in today's turmoil. I do enjoy your teaching of books that I never used to read or understand. Thank you, and you're welcome, Pat. We're glad you enjoy studying God's Word. I'm going through Numbers. I am curious that the children of Moses are not mentioned, or did I miss it? What happened to his children? And in Numbers chapter 3, I think what you're thinking about, we covered Aaron's children, and they're all named there, but Moses' children were not named there. Why? Because our subject was the priests, and the priests were not the sons of Moses, they were the sons of Aaron. You'll find Moses' sons mentioned by name in two places, actually. Exodus chapter 18, verse 34, one of them named Gershom, the other named Eliezer. Again, they were not priests. You'll also find them in Chronicles mentioned by name. William in Kentucky. Was Christ crucified in the first earth age? No, there was no flesh on earth in the first earth age. So Christ was crucified in this, the second earth age, where we have man in the flesh. Ruby and Tim in Mississippi, thank you for your kind comments. Who was Moses' wife? You'll find her by name, which is unusual in God's Word. Many times the wife is not mentioned by name in God's Word, but Moses' wife is mentioned by name in Exodus chapter 2, verse 21, and the mother of Gershom and Eliezer, Zipporah. Were Moses and Aaron actual brothers? Yes. Numbers chapter 26, verse 59, one place that lists Amram, who was the father of Moses and Aaron and Miriam, and Jochebed, who was of the tribe of Levi as well, had three children, Aaron, Moses, and Miriam. Lisa in Arizona, why is it okay to pray to saints or angels when God is very clear about only praying to one God? It isn't okay to pray to angels, and I don't know where you're picking that up from. And again, I'll reference Matthew chapter 6, verse 9, where Christ taught how to pray, and you pray, our Father who art in heaven. Thomas in California, I would like to know why Paul didn't get healed if he did have bad eyesight. Well, he states in 2 Corinthians chapter 12, verse 7, that God placed a thorn in his flesh. lest I be exalted above measure. In other words, it was to humble Paul, and Paul was a very humble person, but that was the reason that his eyesight, I believe it was probably from the time that he was struck down on the road to Damascus. Remember, he was completely blind for several days, and I think his eyesight only partially came back, and it was to humble him. And we have Teresa in Oregon. After our lesson in February 25th in Numbers, you spoke of Naphtali as being Jesus' birthline. Now my Bible dictionary says Naphtali is the son of Rachel's slave, actually her handmaid Bilhah, and you misunderstood, or I misspoke, one of the two. I believe I said that Jesus' seed line, and this is when we were covering Numbers chapter 1, and we had God chose these 12 people to be the prince of the tribe and the prince of the tribe of Judah. In Numbers chapter 1, verse 7, is Nashon is his name, not Naphtali. Naphtali is another tribe completely. Seth in Oklahoma. My name is Seth. I'm 18 years old, and I have Down syndrome. I watch you every day. Do you know Jacob? My mama is helping me with this letter. Thank you for your time. Well, yes, I know Jacob, and I'm glad your mom is helping you with this letter. Jacob, I know from reading about him in God's Word. He was the father of the 12 patriarchs who the 12 tribes of Israel were named after. I'm out of time. I want you to know I love you a great deal. I want you to know that God loves you for studying the letter he wrote to you. We are brought to you by your tithes and offerings. If we've helped you, help us keep coming to you and to reach out to others as well. Most important this, you stay in his word every day, and Father's word is a good day, even with trouble. Do you know why? It's because Jesus, Yeshua, is the living word.
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The Mark of the Beast on CD is our free introductory offer to you. 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You need to know what the Mark of the Beast is. As it's written in Revelation chapter 13, verse 8, many will be deceived. Christ said in Mark 13, 23, "Behold, I have foretold you all things." 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

0: Welcome to the Shepherd's Chapel Network Family Bible Study Hour with Pastor Dennis Murray. Wisdom is understanding God's Word. Pastor Murray's unique teaching approach brings God's Word alive with meaning as he takes you on a chapter-by-chapter, verse-by-verse study of God's letter to you, the Bible. And now, here is Pastor Dennis Murray.
1: Good day to you. God bless you. Welcome to Shepherd's Chapel. Welcome to this family Bible study hour. Ready to get back into our Father's Word here at the chapel? We're going to pick it up today, 1 Samuel chapter 29, verse 1. We're going to wrap up 1 Samuel in the next two lectures here at the chapel, and I hope you're enjoying it as much as we're enjoying bringing it to you. We're having a blessed day here at the chapel. We hope you're being blessed where you are. In our last lecture, we saw Saul going to the witch or summoning up the witch of Endor to try and contact the spirit of Samuel. Saul was desperate. He inquired of the Lord. The Lord didn't answer. He knew that the spirit of God was gone from him and the spirit of God was with David. But that's a new low, even for Saul, consulting a familiar spirit. And it's written of in the Chronicles that that was one of the reasons that God had Saul taken out, if you will, in the war with the Philistines. And that war is just on the horizon as we pick it up in chapter 29, verse 1. Let's ask that word of wisdom in Yeshua's precious name. Father, we ask you to open eyes, open ears this day. 1 Samuel chapter 29, verse 1. Now the Philistines gathered together all their armies to Aphek. Aphek means strength, if you translate it. And the Israelites pitched by a fountain which is in Jezreel. Now, Jezreel, this is no doubt what's known as Goliath's fountain. And it's ironic that the location is the place where Goliath was killed. And the Philistines suffered a tremendous loss to the armies of Israel. Well, there's going to be another war in this vicinity. This time the Philistines thump Israel's gourd, and Saul and two or three of his sons lose their life in the battle. Verse 2. And the lords of the Philistines passed on by hundreds and by thousands. This means they were arranged in companies of hundreds and thousands. They were thick. There was a bunch of them. But David and his men passed on in the rearward with Achish. Now, you see, at this point in time, David is living in Ziklag, which originally was allotted to the tribe of Simeon, but had been lost to the Philistines. David showed up with his 600 men, their families, and their livestock in Gath, where Achish was the king, and asked, don't let us be underfoot here in your way. Give us a city. And Achish assigned Ziklag to David. David, from that point, was launching attacks against the friends and allies of the Philistines. And when Achish would ask him, where did you go and raid? I see you got all this spoil here, the spoils of war. Where did you go? And David would say, well, we went into the south of Judah, and we took from the Kenites, and da-da-da-da-da-da, when in fact he was doing it to the allies and friends of the Philistines. Had Achish known that David was doing that, he probably would have killed him or at least run him off, taken him to the border of Judah and said, don't come back. But at this point, Achish is trusting David. David has proved himself, or at least in cover, he has told Achish what he was doing. But again, Achish is trusting him, but it's a false trust. Achish is planning on using David's knowledge of Saul's military tactics against Saul. Verse 3. Then said the princes of the Philistines. Now these were, you see, there are five major provinces or regions of the Philistines. Achish is just one of them. There are four others. What do these Hebrews hear? Question. And Achish said unto the princes of the Philistines, Is not this David, the servant of Saul, the king of Israel, which hath been with me these days and these years? And I have found no fault in him since he fell unto me unto this day. In other words, since he fell away from his previous master, Saul. But he defeated the champion of Gath, Goliath. Now David is my champion. I trust him, and you, the other four kings of the Philistines, should trust him as well. They're not going to, verse 4. And the princes, the four other kings of the Philistines, were wroth with him. They were mad and angry at Achish. And the princes of the Philistines said unto him, Make this fellow return, that he may go again to his place, which thou hast appointed him. Make him go back to Ziklag, and let him not go down with us to battle, lest in the battle he be an adversary to us. For wherewith should he reconcile himself unto his master, referring to Saul, should it not be with the heads of these men? Our own men's heads is how David is going to reconcile with his previous master, Saul. We don't trust him. David and his men are going to be fighting right along beside us, and then he's going to turn and change his mind and start fighting with Saul and kill us. And this is God working. It would not be befitting for David, the future king of Israel, to be fighting and killing his own future subjects. Verse 5. Is not this David? The other four kings of the Philistines continue. Of whom they sang one to another in dances, saying, Saul slew his thousands, and David his tens of thousands. And of course, the tens of thousands were their brothers, their fathers, their uncles, their sons, their own people. And they're saying, David is a dangerous man. At the time that they sang those songs, that Saul has killed his thousands and David has killed his tens of thousands, that was the first inkling of Saul's jealousy. Saul heard the young ladies singing, Saul's killed his thousands, but David has killed his tens of thousands. And David's success, that was that evil spirit and the jealousy that drove Saul mad. Verse 6, Then Achish called David and said unto him, Surely as the Lord liveth, that's as Yahweh liveth, thou hast been upright, and thy going out and thy coming in with me is the host, in the host is good in my sight. This going out and coming in is a hip figure of speech, and it means your day-to-day activities. For I have not found evil in thee since the day of thy coming unto me unto this day. Nevertheless, the Lord's favor thee not. The other four kings of the Philistines, they don't trust you. This you have coming out unto me this day. You see, Achish doesn't know about the attacks that David made in chapter 27, verse 8, on his friends and allies and on the Amalekites. David told him, we're going into Judah and spoiling their land and bringing the spoils of war back home. Now this, as the Lord liveth, that's a oath on Yahweh. But now this is in no way to be taken that Achish converted. This simply means that he's adding sincerity to his declaration to David. No one could be around David for very long without realizing that he was a very spiritual man, a very religious man. Verse 7, Achish continues to David, Wherefore now return,

and go in peace, that thou displease not the lords of the Philistines. Go back to Ziklag with your men and fighting against the people David would soon be the king of, would not only be displeasing to the princes of the Philistines, it would be displeasing to Yahweh as well. So God provided a way. David was between a rock and a hard place here. He was residing among the Philistines, basically hiding from Saul, if you will. But then when the Philistines invited him to go to war, it was difficult for him to cover his the fact that he had been attacking not the people of Judah, but rather the allies and friends of Achish and the Philistines. Verse 8, "And David said unto Achish, But what have I done? And what hast thou found in thy servant, so long as I have been with thee unto this day, that I may not go fight against the enemies of my lord the king?" David's being a little ambiguous there. Did he say that I could go and fight against the enemies of you, Achish? No, he said the enemies of my lord the king. He could be meaning Saul. He could mean Achish. Again, he's being vague at best. But David's laying it on thick here. He's acting like he's disappointed that he and his men are going to be excluded from the wars against Saul. Inside, no doubt, he is rejoicing. "And Achish answered and said to David, I know that thou art good in my sight." He bought David's ambiguous response. "As an angel of God, notwithstanding, the princes of the Philistines have said, he shall not go up with us to the battle." The other four kings of the Philistines don't trust you. They're refusing to allow you to go up in that battle, and it's 4-1. I'm outvoted by the other four kings of the Philistines. Verse 10. "Wherefore now rise up early in the morning with thy master's servants that are come with thee, and as soon as ye be up early in the morning and have light, depart." Get out of here at first light. Now this master's servants, that's in reference to his master, previous master was Saul. And it's written in 1 Chronicles chapter 12, verse 19 and 20, that there were some Manassites who became angry with Saul's rule and Saul's craziness and lack of faith in God, I'll add. But the Manassites came to David, and I think that's what's meant by with thy master's servants. In other words, they are Israelites. The kings of the Philistines don't trust you or anyone of Israel, so take your men and go back to Ziklag. Verse 11. "So David and his men rose up early to depart in the morning to return into the land of the Philistines," back to their current home at Ziklag. "And the Philistines went up to Jezreel." The war against Israel is imminent. Saul's days on earth are growing very short. But that serves a purpose too in God's plan, which was for David to be the king of Israel. Saul had been rejected. He will die in the battle with the Philistines, opening a path after there's somewhat of a power struggle in the first part of 2 Samuel, but David eventually becomes the king. Now, things are not going to be good at Ziklag when they arrive home. Chapter 30, verse 1. "And it came to pass when David and his men were come to Ziklag on the third day." It was a hard ride, a hard march from where they had joined at Jezreel with the Philistines to fight against Israel, "that the Amalekites had invaded the south." This is the hill country of southern

0: They didn't kill any of the adults or the children, but carried them away and went on their way, and no doubt intending to keep their family members, the women and the children, as servants or slaves, if you will. Perhaps their intent, since they didn't kill any of them, was to ransom them back to David. I think, too, the reason the Amalekites were striking at Ziklag back in chapter 27, verse 8, David and his men were attacking Amalekites. So I think this probably, what they did to Ziklag was to avenge David's attacks of chapter 27, verse 8. Although David left not one man, woman, or child, or even beast, left alive in the cities that they attacked. Verse 3. So David and his men came to the city, Ziklag, and behold, it was burned with fire, no doubt, smoke still rising from the ruins, the ashes. And their wives and their sons and their daughters were taken captives. David paid a price for his mistake of not leaving some of his men to protect Ziklag, the home front. Verse 4. Then David and the people that were with him lifted up their voice and wept until they had no power to weep. It appeared that they had lost everything, including their wives, including their sons and daughters to the Amalekites. Verse 5. And David's two wives were taken captives, Ahinoam the Jezreelitess, and Abigail the wife of Nabal the Carmelite. Now, you know, you see people that are on the news, and a disaster has struck, a tornado, for example. And, I mean, the house is gone, the furniture is gone, everything is gone. When they gather back together and no one of the family is missing, everyone is all right, they're happy. I mean, here they've lost everything, but still they're rejoicing because it could have been worse. You see, there are some things that just can't be replaced. A family member is one of those things that can't be replaced. Verse 6. And David was greatly distressed, for the people, his own people, spake of stoning him, because the soul of all the people was grieved. This means in the Hebrew that their souls were bitter, or probably better, embittered. Every man for his sons and for his daughters. Some things just can't be replaced. But David encouraged or strengthened himself in the Lord his God. They were thinking or speaking of stoning David because of his error in not leaving some to protect the home front. Or perhaps they were talking of stoning David because he wanted them to ally with Achish and fight against Israel to begin with. David's finally learning, though, that when the going gets tough, turn to the Lord. He wrote often in the book of Psalms, King David did, of how he learned to put his trust and his confidence and to take refuge in the Lord. You can take a lesson from David in that yourself, you elect in particular. When the times get tough, when you just don't think you can go on anymore, be strengthened in the Lord. Know that you can go to him as a refuge, a place that's as safe as a sanctuary. Verse 7. And David said to Abiathar the priest, Ahimelech's son, I pray thee, bring me hither the ephod containing the Urim and Thummim. And Abiathar brought thither the ephod to David. David, again, he's maturing. He's becoming more and more intelligent and trusting in God. He's gonna seek the counsel of the Lord as to what to do. And that's something else you can do in your life. When you get to a point you just don't know what to do, ask God. He'll share with you. Verse 8, "And David inquired at the Lord, saying, Shall I pursue after this troop?" Referring to the Amalekites that destroyed Ziklag and stole their families. "Shall I overtake them?" And he answered him, the Lord answered David, "Pursue, for thou shalt surely overtake them, and without fail recover all." And the Amalekites took away, the Lord giveth back. Verse 9. So David went, he and the 600 men that were with him, and came to the brook Besor, where those that were left behind stayed. Now this is a little confusing. Let's go ahead and do verse 10 because it explains what verse 9 meant. But David pursued, he and 400 men, for 200 abode behind him, which were so faint that they could not go over the brook Besor. They were wore out. It's probably the older members of David's ragtag army. Consider, they had ridden hard for 3 days to get from Jezreel back to Ziklag. Their provisions were probably getting low. They probably were looking forward to being home at Ziklag to refresh themselves with food. But when they got there, nothing, ashes and smoke. Then they rode back to Besor, which is probably 20 miles from Ziklag, and they just could not go any further is what happened. The 200 stayed at Besor while 400 went on with David to pursue the Amalekites is what's going on here. Verse 11, "And they," this is David and the 400, "found an Egyptian in the field, and brought him to David, and gave him bread, and he did eat, and they made him drink water." They treated him well. I think probably just by his looks, they could tell that this one Egyptian was in trouble. This was a pretty rough area. The wilderness was not, the desert conditions not far from here. Verse 12, "And they gave him a piece of a cake of figs, and two clusters or cakes of raisins. And when he had eaten, his spirit came again to him, for he had eaten no bread, no food, nor drunk any water 3 days and three nights." They no doubt saved his life. You can go without food for a considerable period of time. Water, on the other hand, particularly in this area that they're in now, very close, if not in the wilderness, the desert, 3 days is about the limit of one's life. So he had been without water and food for 3 days. Why? "And David said unto him, To whom belongest thou?" Who are your people, and where did you come from? "And whence art thou?" And he said, "I am a young man of Egypt, servant to an Amalekite, and my master left me, because 3 days days agone, I fell sick." Now the Amalekites were the one who destroyed Ziklag and kidnapped their family members. In other words, this Amalekite that was his master recognized that he had fallen sick and basically left him to die. Now let me ask you, if you had a master that had left you to die in the desert, how faithful would you be to him if you ever came upon him again? Probably not very. Verse 14. The Egyptian continues explaining to David, "We made an invasion upon the south of the Kirathites." This is a clan of the Philistines in southwest Canaan. And that's, the promised land, which is southwest Judah of today. "And upon the coast," or the border, "which belongeth to Judah. and upon the south of Caleb. Caleb was of the tribe of Judah. And we burned Ziklag with fire. Now, David has the information that he needed. He wanted to know who it was that attacked Ziklag and kidnapped their family members. He now knows it was the Amalekites. Verse 15. And David said to him, "Canst thou bring me down to this company? Can you show me where the Amalekites are?" And he, this is the Egyptian, said, "Swear unto me by God that thou wilt neither kill me nor deliver me into the hands of my master, and I will bring thee down to this company." He turned over against his previous master who left him to die in the wilderness. But he's saying, "You promise me that you won't kill me yourself, and promise me that you won't turn me back over to my previous master, because if he finds out that I told you where they were, he would most assuredly kill me." Verse 16. And when he had brought him down, behold, they were spread abroad, the Amalekites. There was a bunch of them, probably from horizon to horizon, upon all the earth, eating and drinking and dancing, because of all the great spoil that they had taken out of the land of the Philistines and out of the land of Judah. They had not only the belongings of the people of South Judah, the belongings of the Philistines, they also had David's belongings, including his two wives, Ahinoam and Abigail. Verse 17, and David smote them from the twilight, from the morning, even unto the evening of the next day. God said, "Pursue and you will recover all," and that's what God meant. And there escaped not a man of them, save 400 young men which rode upon camels and fled. All the Amalekites were killed except 400. Camels were known to be about the fastest mode of transportation available at the time. A camel at full gait can cover some territory. You might say that these 400, if you'll forgive me the pun, were humping it. Verse 19, and there was nothing lacking to them. Excuse me, I skipped 18. And David recovered all that the Amalekites had carried away. And David rescued his two wives. God said, "Pursue and you will recover all." David pursued and did recover all. And there was nothing lacking to them. In other words, they had not, his wives and the other family members had not been abused or molested. Neither small nor great, neither sons nor daughters, neither spoil nor anything that they had taken to them, David recovered all. God said, "Pursue and recover all." David pursued and recovered all. And David took all the flocks and the herds which they drave before those other cattle and said, "This is David's spoil." A lot of scholars wrestle with this verse. I think it's pretty plain that what he's talking about is not just the spoil that they took from the Amalekites, but also the spoil that the Amalekites had taken from the Philistines and the people of southern Judah. There was a lot of livestock and spoils of war collected, and now it was all in David's possession. How will they divvy it up? Let's find out. Verse 21. And David came to the 200 men, which were so faint that they could not follow David, whom they had made also to abide at the brook Besor. They were just too fatigued to accompany David and the 400. And they went forth to meet David and to meet the people that were with him. And when David came near to the people, he saluted them. They greeted them, in other words, no doubt asking them how things went. Verse 22. Then answered all the wicked men, the men of Belial, this is the worthless or lawless men, of those that went with David, and said, because they, the 200, meaning that stayed by Brook Besor, went not with us, we will not give them aught of the spoil that we have recovered, save to every man his wife and his children, that they may lead them away and depart. The 200 that stayed at the Brook Besor will give them their wives and their children, but that's it. They don't get to share in the spoil. Now note, these men of Belial, worthless and lawless, yes, we realize that there were some unsavory characters who came to David out of Israel. Some of them probably owed large amounts of money and were escaping the debt. And, you know, David certainly had some lawless people in his group. But if you are a member of a group, you probably have a lawless or worthless person in your group as well. Now, they may be pretty good at hiding the fact, but you still have them in your group and be aware of it. But, and you know, it's not that illogical what the men of Belial are saying. They're saying, hey, well, you didn't go and fight the Amalekites. We did. So you get nothing of the spoil. We keep all the spoil, except you get to take your wives and your children. We'll see how this comes out in our next lecture. David's going to step in and make a decision that is probably going to be an indication that he is ready to take on the kingship of Israel. Got a short message. We'll ask you to listen a moment, won't you please?
1: 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You need to know what the mark of the beast is. 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Don't be deceived by Satan.
0: Welcome back. We're glad you could join back with us. Let's have the 800 number, please. 800-643-4645. That number good throughout Puerto Rico, the U.S., and Canada. If you have a biblical question that you'd like to pose to be answered on the air, feel free to call that 800 number and leave your question. Please don't ask questions about a specific individual, denomination, or organization by name. We try to teach God's Word in a positive format. Throwing out negative about others serves no purpose by name, especially. We simply won't do it. We'll let God's Word do the teaching, the correcting, and the healing. If you're studying via the Internet somewhere around the world that's unable to use that 800 number, your announcer at the end of the hour will give you our mailing address. Quite all right to mail your questions in, being the point. Got a prayer request? Well, you sure don't need a telephone number. You don't need a mailing address. Your Heavenly Father is there for you 24 hours a day, 7 days a week. I encourage you to talk to your Father. Make time each day, at least once a day, to stop what you're doing. Stop from your busy schedule. And yeah, everybody's busy, but make time for your Heavenly Father. He gets kind of lonely, I think, sometimes. And can you imagine if you had children and they grew up and moved off and you never heard from them again? Not, I mean, so much as a birthday card, not so much as a Happy Father's Day card. The only time you hear from them is if they need something. hey, Dad, I need to borrow some money. The car insurance is due and I just don't have it. Well, that doesn't make you very happy. It doesn't make your Heavenly Father very happy either. So make sure that you make time each day. Tell Him that you love Him. Thank Him for the many blessings that He bestows upon you. Don't let the only time that He hears from you be when you need something from Him. We do have these prayer requests. Father, we come united as one in the name of Your Son, Yeshua, Messiah. Father, we ask You to look upon these. You know their needs, financial difficulties, illness in family. You know, Father, if it is Your will, a special blessing on each of these. We also lift up our military troops who are in harm's way around the world. Father, watch over, guide, direct, touch, heal. In Jesus' precious name, amen, and thank You, Father. Let's get to some questions, see what's on the mind of folks. Diane in Texas, do we cause our burdens or does the Lord put burdens on us to correct us or both? It is very, very dangerous, Diane, to accuse God of putting burdens on you. I want you to take a home assignment and everyone else that feels like the Lord has ever put a burden on you. I want you to read Jeremiah chapter 23, the whole chapter. Begin with chapter 1 and don't stop reading until you get to chapter 24. But you're going to learn there not to say the burden of the Lord. Because if you say that God placed a burden on you, you're going to be naming your own sentence, and that burden will be on you. The Lord will make sure of it. Don't say the burden of the Lord. God also tells us what He thinks a great deal about false prophets in that Jeremiah chapter 23 as well. David from Georgia, I would like to ask you if Isaiah knew Jeremiah, or if Isaiah died before Jeremiah became a prophet. It would help me a lot to hear your answer on TV. I will try to hear it. I hope you hear it too, David. But Isaiah was prophesying in a time period of 603 B.C. to 588 B.C. Jeremiah, on the other hand, was prophesying from 518 B.C. through 477 B.C. So Isaiah, it's not biblical, but I'm going to, common sense tells you Isaiah was probably passed on when Jeremiah was on the scene. And then, too, consider where and who they were prophesying to. You asked if they had ever met. Isaiah was prophesying to Israel, the 10 northern tribes, prior to them going into captivity to the Assyrians. Jeremiah, on the other hand, was prophesying to Judah before they went into captivity to the Babylonians, which was some 200 years after Israel went into captivity to the Assyrians. Iris in Texas, I have a gentleman acquaintance that belongs, and you name the church, I'm not going to mention it. We talk Bible somewhat, and he said that some people speak in tongues while they are attending church. When these people are speaking in tongues, no one understands because they are speaking to God and the devil doesn't understand. There is an interpreter there relaying the message. He quotes 1 Corinthians to explain the speaking in tongues. I tried telling him that all that means in 1 Corinthians is that they were speaking in a different language, and you're exactly right. Can you explain 1 Corinthians, especially verse 2 and 14? I also need to verify we will not hear the cloven tongue until the two witnesses are in Jerusalem. Is that right? Yes, I think the two witnesses will have the capability of speaking that cloven tongue that is the Holy Spirit speaking through them. God's election don't all speak English, I'll assure you. So I think it will be that cloven tongue. And assuredly, God's elect will be speaking that cloven tongue. And everyone understand. You don't need an interpreter such as this church, and that is not evidence of the Holy Spirit. The Acts chapter 2, verse 4 and the following verses. The evidence of the Holy Spirit is that everyone understands, no matter what language they speak. That is evidence of the Holy Spirit. The word tongues in most places in the New Testament in the Greek is glosse, and it means a language, especially one that is not naturally acquired. In other words, you weren't raised, let's say you're an English speaker, but you learned and you spoke English in your home, but then you had an interest in Spanish, so you took classes in Spanish, you learned to speak that. That's glosse. It's not speaking some gibberish and then having someone sit next to you and have to interpret what was said. Well, it's getting late in the game. That's speaking confusion. That's Babylon. It's Babel is what it is. Arnold in Tennessee, what will we be doing in heaven? Well, in Revelation chapter 21 and Revelation chapter 22 is about all we're given of what it's going to be like in the eternity. I'd give you a home assignment to give Revelation 21 and Revelation 22 a thorough read. It's going to be beautiful there. God wipes away the tears from his children. There's no more pain. There's no more sorrow. There's no more death. All of that offends has gone in and been disposed of in the lake of fire. Brenda in Alabama, if Satan comes into you, how do you get him out? Well, you have the elders anoint you with the oil of our people and order Satan out in the name of Jesus Christ. If you don't have elders that you can go to, anoint yourself. And if you don't have anointing oil, obtain some olive oil at your grocery store, 100% virgin olive oil. Obtain a little small vial. Your pharmacy can probably sell you an empty little vial that you can then take a little bit of the oil, put it into the vial, and then in prayer you ask God to bless that, and you promise him that you'll use that in obedience to him. Yes, the word tells us how that we should anoint. James chapter 5, verse 14. When you're sick, gather the elders and anoint with the oil. And, you know, a lot of people go, Christians, anointing with oil? Well, you show your ignorance. The word Christ, the name Christ in the Greek is Christos, which is the anointed one. Luke chapter 10, verses 17 and 18. In the name of Jesus Christ, you have power over all of your enemies. That includes Satan. Bowery from North Carolina. My question to you is that in Genesis chapter 1, 26, it speaks of God making man, female and male. I have told my sister that there were people on earth before Adam was formed, according to my understanding. You understand correctly. Would you please explain and clarify? You're absolutely right. Adam and Eve were created in Genesis chapter 2. There were people created in Genesis chapter 1, verse 26. And people who don't understand that have a hard time explaining how in Genesis chapter 4 that Cain was booted out of the Garden of Eden and went east to the land of Nod and took a wife. Who was Nod and who was his wife? Well, they were obviously the people who were created in Genesis chapter 1, verse 26. In the following verses, we refer to them as the sixth day creation. And I'm going to suggest, Valerie, if you don't have the ability to share with your sister what happened in the Garden of Eden, order, if you haven't done so already, the CD set 30146. It's three CDs. It covers Genesis chapter 1 through 6. That includes the creation. It goes into the three world ages extensively. It tells what exactly happened in the Garden of Eden, and there wasn't an apple tree there. It also, in chapter 6, gets into the fallen angels, the sons of God, as they're called in the King James Version Bible, how they left their estate and came to earth and went into the women. And there were giants, Geber, in the land after that. But if you don't understand what happened in the beginning of God's Word, there's no way you're ever going to understand the end or what is in the middle as well. Sally in California, what does the name Eve mean in the Bible? I will be corresponding with you again soon. Love to you all, and thank you so very much, and love back, and thank you. Sally, excuse me. The Hebrew word for the name Eve is kava, and it means literally, if you translate it rather than transliterate it, life giver. And it kind of goes along with what it states in the Bible, that Eve is the mother of all living. And some people say, well, you just said that Eve and Adam weren't the first people. How could she be the mother? Well, let's bring it this way. Spiritually, she was the womb through which umbilical cord to umbilical cord Messiah would come. And on a spiritual level, without Messiah, none of us would be living. So she is the life giver, eternal life giver. Messiah came through Mother Eve. Victor in Georgia, please explain the Day of Atonement. Okay, well, Leviticus chapter 16 covers the Day of Atonement. I'm not going to spend a whole lot of time on this, but because you can read Leviticus 16 as well as I could sit here now and read it to you. But the high priest on the Day of Atonement, Aaron, on the first Day of Atonement, was to enter the Holy of Holies one day out of the year, the Day of Atonement. It's the 10th day of the 7th month, which is Tishri on the Hebrew calendar. And the purpose, and he didn't go in by himself, he went in with the blood of a goat and also an oxen to cover his own sins, the sins of his family, and the sins of the people. The purpose of Day of Atonement was to atone for or cover sins that had not been atoned throughout the previous year. And then they would take two goats, one representing God, one Satan. The one that was representing God they killed as a sin offering. The other one they laid the hands of the people through the high priest on the goat, transferring the sins from the people onto the goat. And then the goat was escorted out into the wilderness, never to return. Get the sin out of the camp, being the message. Pauline in Arizona, should a Christian be around Christian people only? This way they can strengthen themselves in the Christian way. Or should they go to people in need or people that don't walk in the Christian way to help and show them the path? Luke chapter 5, verse 31, Jesus said, they that are whole need not a physician, but they that are sick. In other words, you shouldn't preach a salvation message to those who are already saved. I think that if you carry what you said at first too far, you run the risk that's of being Christian, be around Christian people, this way they can strengthen themselves in the Christian way, you run the risk of becoming holier than thou. You're too good to go in the presence of those who need for you to tell them the truth. They need you to tell them that they need to repent and be forgiven of their sins. If you don't go where they are, they're not going to hear that. And the problem with becoming holier than thou, you'll find in Isaiah chapter 65, verse 5. God says there that those who are holier than thou are like smoke in my nose. You ever gotten a good whiff of smoke in your nose? I know there's a lot of you on the western United States that probably would like to get a breath of something other than smoke in their nose for a period of time. We've got a lot of fires going, but it hurts when you get a big whiff of snow. It burns. It makes your eyes water. That's what God thinks of those who are holier than thou. Arlinda in Alabama, where in the Bible is the parable of the fig tree? Well, it begins in the Garden of Eden. When Adam and Eve realized that they were naked, they made aprons to cover their personal parts. Excuse me, what did they make those aprons of? Fig leaves. Jeremiah chapter 24, we learned that in Jerusalem there are good figs, and there are naughty or bad figs. Matthew chapter 24, verse 32, Jesus said, now learn a parable of the fig tree. And it's critical that you understand the parable of the fig tree. Every month in our monthly newsletter on page 3, you'll find a list of suggested studies for new students. On that list, in the CD list, you'll find 30445, the CD number for Parable of the Fig Tree. You need to understand the parable. As Jesus said, learn the parable. Didn't say maybe get around to it. Learn it. Kathy in Oregon. Men gave the title Death Angel to some being that killed all the firstborn of Egypt. What is this death angel? Well, you said men say. I really wouldn't be too worried about what men say. I like to know what God says. And the term or phrase, the title death angel, does not appear in the King James Version Bible. In Exodus chapter 12, verse 29, we learn what the Lord said. He said, the Lord smote the firstborn of Egypt. Why did he smite the firstborn of Egypt? Because he wanted Pharaoh to let his people go, the chosen people, Israel, who had been in bondage to the Egyptians for some 400 years. D from Michigan, God said, let us make man in our image. Genesis chapter 1, verse 27. Who does us refer to? The angels, of course. Do you think God is alone? No, he created all things for his pleasure. That includes your soul and my soul. Have you given him any pleasure lately? Man always pictures God, Jesus, Noah, Abraham, the disciples, etc., as white, meaning Caucasian. Is this proven by studies of the ancestry of these peoples in the manuscripts? Well, the very name Adam means ruddy complected. That means the ability to show blood in the face. Like when a Caucasian is embarrassed, they show blood in the face. That's what Adam means. Do the imprisoned angels require manna to be kept alive? Psalm 78:25. Man did eat angels' food. So evidently angels require manna because that's what was meant in Psalm 78:25. God gave manna to Israel when they had nothing else to eat when they were leaving Egypt. And lastly, when God said he hated Esau before he was in his mother's womb, do you think he meant loved less? No, he did not mean love less. And I know what you're talking about. You're talking about in the book of Luke, chapter 14, Jesus says you have to hate your mother and father if you want to follow me. If you take that back to the original languages, it means love less. Not so in this case. Malachi chapter 1, verse 3, God states there, God speaking, I hated Esau. The word Hebrew in the Hebrew language is sane. It has one meaning and one meaning only. It's to hate. And a lot of people have trouble understanding, well, how could God hate a little infant, an embryo in his mother's womb because of what he did in the first earth age? And we get a little bit of a hint of that in what Esau did in the flesh. He traded his heritage for a bowl of red pottage. God hated Esau. He loved Jacob. Carolyn in Oregon, would you please explain in detail what the cleansing period is after being away from Christ while helping a loved one? So thankful for the Shepherd's Chapel. Thank you and the staff, and thank you for remembering the staff. Carolyn speaking of Ezekiel chapter 44, verse 26, where the Zadok, which are God's elect, and during the millennial period, are allowed to leave the millennial temple in an effort to help one of their immediate family members, father, mother, brother, sister, who hasn't married, that did not take part in the first resurrection. But there's a penalty, and that is that, and why? Because they've been in contact with the dead, the spiritually dead. And there is a cleansing time. They have to be away from Christ in the temple for 7 days. I'm out of time. I love you all a great deal. Why? Because you enjoy studying God's Word in depth. It makes your Father's day when he looks down and he sees you reading the letter that he wrote to you, the Bible. You make his day, he will make your day. We are brought to you by your tithes and offerings. If we've helped you, help us keep coming to you and to reach out to others of our brothers and sisters who are lost in this world of darkness. One thing most important, though, and it's this, you stay in his word. Every day in your Father's word is a good day, even with trouble. You know why? Because Jesus is the living word.
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Christ said in Mark 13:23, "Behold, I have foretold you all things." 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

God our Father. Our Heavenly Father is awesome. I mean, think about Him. He created the universe and everything therein. He owns and controls everything. And what never ceases to amaze me is that He knows each and every one of us, probably better than we know ourselves. He loves us, and He has time for each of us. He is the Father of the righteous. But when we talk about fathers in a spiritual sense, we need to realize there are more than one. We have a Father of righteousness, which is our Father, but there's another. He's a liar. He's a deceiver. He is the father of the evil and wicked in the universe. His name is Satan. And you know, those children who choose to follow him are going the same place that their father is going. It's the lake of fire, tares and all. Open your Bibles to Exodus chapter 4, verse 10, as we begin our lesson. God declares there that Israel is His son. We're going to pick it up, Exodus chapter 4, verse 10. In other words, He's declaring Himself to be the father of Israel. And then, of course, through adoption, all others who believe and love and serve Him are children of the living God as well. But the Lord's preparing Moses to lead Israel into the promised land. He gave Moses the ability to perform some miracles, but Moses still is doubting his own abilities to lead Israel into the promised land. Let's ask that word of wisdom in Yeshua's precious name. Father, we ask you to open eyes, open ears this day as we begin our lesson. Exodus chapter 4, verse 10, and it reads, "And Moses said unto the Lord, O my Lord, I am not eloquent, neither heretofore nor since thou hast spoken unto thy servant, but I am slow or heavy of speech, and of a slow tongue. Lord, I wasn't born eloquent, and to this point, you haven't given me eloquence." And you know, we see a little bit of excuse on Moses' part. Make sure that when you're delivered up before the synagogue of Satan, that you don't be reserved about taking responsibilities for what God has given you. "And the Lord said unto him, Who hath made man's mouth? Question. Or who maketh the dumb or deaf, or the seeing or the blind?" You could apply this to spiritual as well as physical. "Have not I the Lord?" Yes, to all. If he's given you eyes to see and ears to hear, don't forget to thank him. "Now therefore go, and I will," this is Ia, "I am with thy mouth, and teach thee what thou shalt say." And you know, when you're delivered up before the synagogue of Satan, he's going to teach you what to say in that very hour as the Holy Spirit speaks through you. And when the Lord says, and what he's saying here is, "Don't worry about it, Moses, I'll take care of it." And when the Lord says, "I'll take care of it," he's got your back. You can bet on it. Take it to the bank. "And he," Moses, "said, O my Lord, send, I pray thee, by the hand of him whom thou wilt send." In other words, choose somebody else to lead Israel out of bondage to the Egyptians. Moses is almost rebellious here.
telling the Lord, no, I don't think I can do it. Again, don't you be in that boat when you're delivered up before the Antichrist. It could be the unforgivable sin. And the anger of the Lord was kindled against Moses. And he said, is not Aaron the Levite thy brother? I know that he can speak well. And also, behold, he cometh forth to meet thee. And when he seeth thee, he will be glad in his heart. He'll be glad to see you. And you know, when they spoke, Moses and Aaron, the words that the Lord put in their mouths, everything went fine. Where the problem arose is when they spoke their own words. And that was a lesson to you, the elect. Numbers chapter 20, God instructed Moses, speak to the rock to bring water forth out of it, that I may be sanctified before the people of Israel. What did Moses do? He struck the rock twice and said, hear us, you rebels. Must we bring forth water from this rock? As if God needed Aaron and Moses' help to bring water from that rock. I think Moses and Aaron would have had a very difficult time bringing water forth from that rock without the Lord. And you know what? It cost Moses and Aaron the promised land. There's a promised land in our future. It's called heaven, the kingdom of God. Don't you get caught as Moses and Aaron did and be forbidden from entering that promised land because you've committed the unforgivable sin, which is to deny the Holy Spirit when he's to speak through you. And thou shalt speak unto him and put words in his mouth, and I will be with thy mouth and with his mouth and will teach you what ye shall do. Pretty good guarantee of success if they would have followed. And he shall be thy spokesman unto the people, and he shall be, even he shall be to thee instead of mouth, and thou shalt be to him instead of God. God was a little bit angry with Moses. He said, because you were rebellious and questioning your abilities, I'm going to set up a chain of command here. And thou shalt take this rod in thine hand, wherewith thou shalt do signs, miracles. That rod that when Moses extended it forth over the Red Sea parted, and Israel walked over on dry ground. And Moses went and returned to Jethro, his father-in-law. Jethro was a Midianite priest, so he was in Midian. And said unto him, let me go, I pray thee, and return unto my brethren which are in Egypt, and see whether they be yet alive. And Jethro said to Moses, go in peace. You all know why Moses fled Egypt to Midian. There was an Egyptian who was abusing a Hebrew. Moses didn't put up with it. He killed him. You can read about it in Exodus chapter 2, verses 11 through 15. And of course, Pharaoh wanted Moses' head because he killed an Egyptian. So he fled Egypt to Midian. And the Lord said unto Moses in Midian, go, return unto Egypt, for all the men are dead which sought thy life. And Moses took his wife and his sons and set them upon an ass, and he returned to the land of Egypt. And Moses took the rod of God in his hand. And the Lord said unto Moses, when thou goest to return into Egypt, see that thou do all those wonders, those miracles, before Pharaoh, which I have put in thine hand. But I will harden his heart, and he shall not let the people go. Verse 22, the reason we came here. And thou shalt say unto Pharaoh, thus saith the Lord, Israel is my son, even my firstborn. I am the father of Israel. And again, this was opened to everyone through adoption,
those who believed on him, believed on his son, Jesus Christ, became children of the living God, no matter who they were. And I say unto thee, let my son go, let Israel go, that he may serve me. And if thou refuse to let him go, behold, I will slay thy son, even thy firstborn. And that came to pass. The Exodus, the first Passover, if you will, the 10th and final plague was the death of the firstborn of the Egyptians, all the way from Pharaoh to the least in the prisons below.

And of course, the Hebrews were instructed to take the Passover lamb and to strike the blood of the Passover lamb on their doorpost, causing the death angel to pass over their homes, their firstborns. Teach your children about the Passover, that it was the blood of the Passover lamb that saved and saves us today. All souls belong to God. Ezekiel chapter 18, verse 4 will document that. But not all are God's children. We're warned of that in the Song of Moses. Turn with me to Deuteronomy 32. The Song of Moses, the song that the overcomers will be singing. Revelation chapter 15, verse 3, the Song of Moses and the Song of the Lamb. The actual title to the song is found in verse 30 of the previous chapter, chapter 31. The Song of Moses, Deuteronomy 32, verse 1, and it reads, "Give ear, O ye heavens, and I will speak, and hear, O earth, the words of my mouth, the Lord speaking." In the previous chapter, verse 28, the Lord called heaven and earth to witness against the people of Israel. The Lord continues, "My doctrine," or my teaching, "shall drop as the rain. My speech shall distill as the dew, as the small rain, the former rain, upon the tender herb, and as the showers upon the grass, the latter rains," the former and the latter, refreshing and nurturing. Let the Song of Moses do the same for you. Refresh your spirit. "Because I will publish the name of the Lord, Yahweh. Ascribe ye greatness unto our God." And you know that's what we do. We ascribe greatness to the Lord as we gather and glorify his name. "He is the rock," note the capital R. "His work is perfect," it's truth. "For all his ways are judgment," they're justified. "A God of truth and without iniquity," no sin. "Just and right is he," and he's your father. And you know what? That's the reason he's the judge. Truth and righteousness belong to him. I, for one, am glad he is my judge. Men fall short every time. "They have corrupted themselves. Their spot is not the spot of his children. They are a perverse and crooked generation." Philippians chapter 2, verse 15 states, "Be harmless and innocent, blameless." And those, that perverse and crooked generation, you will stand as light among them. Yeah, there are two rocks. There are two spots. There are two fathers, our Heavenly Father and Satan. The Lord is addressing they here are the Kenites, those who are not his children, but are of Satan, descendants of Cain. Verse 6, "Do ye thus requite the Lord?" Do you reward the Lord this way? "O foolish people and unwise, is not he thy father that hath bought thee?" He's redeemed us. "Hath he not made thee and established thee?" And of course the answer to that is yes. Again, all souls belong to God. Not all are his children. He can do with those souls as he chooses. He can take you into the promised land, heaven, or he can do you right into the lake of fire right along with Satan and the tares. "Remember the days of old."

Messiah would come. For the Lord's portion is his people, Jacob. That's all 12 natural seed line of Israel, is the lot of his inheritance. He, God, found him, Jacob, in a desert land and in the waste howling wilderness, the beast howling in the wilderness. He led him about, check this out in your Strong's, he compassed him, he surrounded him, he guarded him, he instructed him, he kept him as the apple of his eye. Apple is the pupil of the eye. That's very well protected. And you know what? When someone offends you, it's just like they took their finger and stuck it in God's eye. He doesn't like it. They'll pay. Verse 11, as an eagle stirreth up her nest, fluttereth over her young, spreadeth abroad her wings, taketh them, beareth them on her wings. Now that's love. Your heavenly Father loves you. Revelation chapter 12, verse 14, we learn that shortly after Satan is booted out of heaven by Michael, that the dragon, that old dragon, that Satan, persecuted the woman. That's Israel, the woman symbolic of Israel. And to the woman, God gave two wings of an eagle, and that she could go into her place in the wilderness, away from the Satan, the Antichrist, in other words. So the Lord alone did lead him, Jacob, and there was no strange God with him. Don't let there be any strange gods with you either. I'm referring to the Antichrist. He made him ride on the high places of the earth, victorious, subjugating those that they came in contact with, that he might eat the increase of the fields. And he made him to suck honey out of the rock and oil out of the flinty rock, valuable products out of unproductive places. Butter of kine is cow, the milk of sheep with fat of lambs and rams of the breed of Bashan. Bashan means fruitful, the best, and goats with the fat of kidneys of wheat. The embryo is what this is, the grain of wheat, bread, in other words. And thou didst drink the pure blood of the grape, the wine, if you will, that wine becoming symbolic of the blood of Jesus Christ as we take Holy Communion. The Lord made it very clear that there are two fathers through his prophet Malachi. Turn with me to the last book of the Old Testament, Malachi. We're going to pick it up with chapter 4. Malachi 4:1, and it reads, "For behold, the day cometh that shall burn as an oven, and all the proud," what was Satan's downfall? Pride. "Yea, and all that do wickedly shall be stubble, and the day that cometh shall burn them up, saith the Lord of hosts, that it shall leave them neither root nor branch." Blotted out, gone forever, into the lake of fire, tares and all. "But unto you that fear my name," those of you who revere my name, that's you, "shall the sun," note the capital S, this is a metaphor meaning Jesus Christ, the S-O-N, here though it's S-U-N, of righteousness, "arise with healing in his wings." Need a little healing every once in a while? "And ye shall go forth and grow up as calves of the stall." Cattle that are kept in a stall are corn-fed usually, or grain-fed, and fattened out. In other words, you're going to get the best food. And spiritually speaking, that is the word of God, those of you who revere the Lord. "And you shall..."

shall tread down the wicked. That's you, God's elect. For they shall be ashes under the soles of your feet in the day that I shall do this, saith the Lord of hosts. It is written, it will come to pass. Have you any reason to fear? No. You revere the name of the Lord. The wicked, they're the ones who have a reason to be afraid. They're going to be ashes under the soles of your feet. Remember ye the law of Moses, my servant, which I commanded unto him in Horeb. That's the same as Sinai, where he was given the law. For all Israel with the statutes and judgments. Israel and you and myself as well. You revere the Lord. You also remember the law of Moses. Behold, I will send you Elijah, the prophet, before the coming of the great and dreadful day of the Lord. The day of the Lord is the millennium, that thousand-year period. One day with the Lord is 1,000 years. 1,000 years is one day. 2 Peter chapter 3, verses 7 and 8. Well, what is Elijah going to do? Verse 6. And he, Elijah, shall turn the heart of the fathers, plural, to the children, and the heart of the children to their fathers, plural, lest I come and smite the earth with a curse. There are two fathers, our heavenly Father and Satan. And the earth will be struck with a curse to cleanse the abomination out of Jerusalem after the Antichrist sets up shop there, claiming to be the Lord. There are two fathers. Jesus teaches us about the two fathers in the New Testament. Turn with me to Matthew chapter 13, verse 24 in the New Testament.

0: Another parable put he forth unto them, saying, the kingdom of heaven, you want to know what heaven is like? I'm going to tell you, is likened unto a man which sowed good seed in the field. The man here is the Son of Man, Jesus Christ. He was with God from the very beginning. John chapter 1, verse 1. In the beginning was the Word. That's Logos. That's Jesus Christ in the Greek. And the Word was with God, and the Word was God. Jesus Christ was from the beginning, and he was God. Understand? Seed. Are we talking about a grain here? Well, check it out in your Strong's. It's sperma. Do you want to guess what the English word is that comes from sperma? I don't think you need very many guesses to come up with what it is. We're talking about children here. Not grain, not wheat. But while men slept, well, people weren't paying attention. And I'll tell you, there are a lot of people that aren't paying attention today. His enemy, let's see, who is the enemy of the Son of Man? Jesus. Well, that would be Satan. Came and sowed tares among the wheat and went his way. Now, if you got a Smith's Bible Dictionary, check out that word tares. And you'll find out that it looks exactly like wheat until it matures and brings forth fruit. But when the blade was sprung up and brought forth fruit, there appeared the tares also. When it brought forth fruit, you can tell the difference between the wheat and the tares. You can tell the difference between the children of God and the children of the devil. So the servants of the householder, that's the master of the house, there's only one, the Lord, came and said to him, Sir, didst not thou sow good seed in thy field? From whence then hath it tares? Where did these tares come from? And he said unto them, An enemy, that's Satan, hath done this. The servant said unto him, Wilt thou then that we go and gather them up? Shall we go and pull the tares up by the roots? And of course, we're talking about Kenites here. If you're not familiar, Cain, well, let's back up, Satan, the father of Cain, seduced Mother Eve and brought forth tares, if you will, Kenites, the sons of Cain. They're not of God. And we'll document that further as we continue. Verse 29, But he said, the Lord said, Nay, lest while ye gather up the tares, ye root up also the wheat with them. Leave the tares alone. I'll take care of it. Let both grow together until the harvest. And in the time of harvest, I, the Lord speaking, will say to the reapers, Gather ye together first the tares and bind them in bundles to burn them. Throw them in the lake of fire. But gather the wheat unto my barn. The wheat, the children of the Son of Man, the righteous, into his kingdom, into heaven, in other words. Skip with me to verse 36. The disciples themselves didn't quite get this parable. Then Jesus sent the multitude away and went into the house, and his disciples came unto him, saying, Declare unto us the parable of the tares of the field. Even the disciples didn't understand this parable. Now, Jesus explains the parable. This is not a parable. This is an explanation of the parable. He answered and said unto them, He that sowed the good seed is the Son of Man. Again, we're talking seed, sperma. We're talking children, folks. Jesus Christ was with God from the very beginning. The field is the world. The good seed, the good children, are the children of the kingdom. But the tares are the children of the wicked one. Now let's see, who is that wicked one? Of course, it's Satan, you know. The enemy that sowed them is the devil. Now, you can't get much plainer than that, beloved. The enemy that sowed them, the children, is the devil. He beguiled Mother Eve. The harvest is the end of the world, the age, aeon in the Greek. And the reapers are the angels. As therefore the tares are gathered and burned in the fire, so shall it be in the end of this world. Again, aeon in the Greek, the world age. The world is not going to come to an end. You know that when one age ends, another age begins. And that's what's going to happen when this second earth age ends. The third will begin. And won't it be wonderful there? All that offends, all that is wicked, is evil, will be destroyed in that lake of fire. The Son of Man shall send forth his angels, and they shall gather out of his kingdom all things that offend and them which do iniquity. Again, won't it be wonderful there? And shall cast them into the furnace of fire, the lake of fire, of the book of Revelation, chapter 20. There shall be wailing and gnashing of teeth. Then shall the righteous shine forth as the sun in the kingdom of their Father, capital F. Who hath ears to hear, let him hear. You have ears to hear, you have eyes to see. And when Jesus said that, he's always talking to his elect. So your ears should perk up when you hear those words. Jesus makes it clear in John chapter 8 that not everyone who claims to be a child of God is a child of God. Go with me to John chapter 8 in conclusion. Let's pick it up, John chapter 8, verse 21. Then said Jesus again unto them, I go my way, and ye shall seek me, and shall die in your sins. Whither I go, ye cannot come. If you continue in your sins, you're not going to be able to go where Jesus is in either. Heaven, I'm talking about. Then said the Jews, the Judeans, better translated. Kenites had mixed in with the people of Judah as well. When he kill himself, then said the Jews, will he kill himself? Question. Because he saith, whither I go, ye cannot come. They're thinking flesh. Is he going to kill himself so that we can't follow him? He's speaking spiritually, of course. And he said unto them, ye are from beneath, addressing the Kenites. I am from above, ye are of this world, I am not of this world. And you know what? We are not of this world either. If you're in the ways of the world, you're in a lot of trouble. You're in the ways of Jesus Christ, not the ways of the world. I said therefore unto ye that ye shall die in your sins. For if ye believe not that I am he, ye shall die in your sins. If you don't believe I'm the Messiah and believe on me, you're going to die in your sins. Because why? Because you're not going to be forgiven of your sins. Then said they unto him, who art thou? Who art thou that we should believe? And Jesus saith unto them, even the same that I said unto you from the beginning. Chapter 12, verse 12 of this same chapter, Jesus said, I am the light of the world. He that followeth me shall not walk in darkness, but shall have the light of life. And that is eternal life. I have many things to say and to judge of you, but he that sent me is true, and I speak to the world those things which I have heard of him, my Father in heaven. They understood not that he spake to them of the Father. They didn't understand what he was saying. Then said Jesus unto them, when ye have lifted up the Son of Man, when you've lifted me up on the cross to crucify me, then shall ye know that I am he, and that I do nothing of myself, but as my Father, capital F, hath taught me, I speak these things. When they crucified him, the prophecies of Psalm 22 were fulfilled. Read Psalm 22. It begins in the Hebrew or the Aramaic, Ia, Ia, lama sabachthani. My God, why hast thou forsaken me? You read the rest of Psalm 22, and you'll learn that it's prophecy that the Roman soldiers would even cast lots. They would gamble for his raiment, his clothing. And he that sent me is with me. The Father hath not left me alone. When he said that, my God, why hast thou forsaken me? He wasn't saying, God, why have you left me alone? God didn't leave him alone. He was teaching us, look, Psalm 22 is coming to pass. Beside that, Jesus never called his Father God. Hebrews chapter 13, verse 5, the Lord said, I will never leave you, I will never forsake you. And he didn't leave Jesus nor forsake him. For I do always those things that please him. And beloved, that's what we should strive to do. Those things that are pleasing to him. Well, how do we know what's pleasing to Father? We study his word. He tells us how to be pleasing to him. And he spake these words, many believed on him. The truth. Then said Jesus to those Jews, many Kenites, which believed on him, if ye continue, meno in the Greek, abide in my word, then are ye my disciples indeed. Even the Kenites, if they believe, if they're converted, become children of the living God, not the children of Satan. And ye shall know the truth, and the truth shall make you free. Free from death. Free from the anxieties and pains of the world. The truth will make you free. They answered him, we be Abraham's seed. We're Abraham's children. And we're never in bondage to any man. Boy, Moses probably would have disagreed with that. They were in bondage to the Egyptians. How sayest thou, ye shall be made free? Jesus answered them, verily, verily, I say unto you, whosoever committeth sin is the servant of sin. You're in bondage to your own sins unless you repent and believe on Christ and are forgiven of those sins. And the servant abideth not in the house forever, but the Son abideth ever. A servant, a slave, in other words, might be sold and not live in that house anymore. But the Son inherits the house, so he always lives in the house, will always abide until he dies, of course. If the Son, therefore, shall make you free, note the capital S, ye shall be free indeed. I know that ye are Abraham's seed, but ye seek to kill me, because my word hath no place in you. I speak that which I have seen with my Father, capital F, and ye do that which you have seen with your Father, small f. Jesus speaks that which he has seen with his heavenly Father. They speak which they have seen with their father. That's Cain, the Kenites. They answered and said unto him, Abraham is our father. Jesus saith unto them, if ye were Abraham's children, in other words, you're not, ye would do the works of Abraham. Abraham didn't seek to kill people, to murder people. Cain did. Cain murdered his brother Abel in the Garden of Eden. But now ye seek to kill me, a man that hath told you the truth, which I have heard of God. This did not Abraham. If you were Abraham's children, you would act like Abraham. But you're not acting like Abraham. Why? Because you're not Abraham's children. Ye do the deeds of your father. Then said they to him, we be not born of fornication. We have one father, even God. They claim that God is their father. Jesus said unto them, if God were your father, ye would love me. For I proceeded forth and came from God. Neither came I of myself, but he sent me. And the miracles that he performed documented that the Lord sent him. Caused the dead to return to life. Healed the sick. Cast demons out of those who were possessed. Why do you not understand my speech? Jesus continues. Even because ye cannot hear my word. You don't understand. You don't believe. Ye are of your father the devil. Doesn't get much plainer than that, beloved. Ye are of your father the devil, and the lust of your father ye will do. He was a murderer from the beginning and abode not in the truth. Cain was the first murderer when he slew his brother Abel. Because there is no truth in him. When he speaketh a lie, he speaketh of his own, for he is a liar and the father of it. And because I tell you the truth, ye believe me not. Which of you convinceth or convicts me of sin? None. And if I say the truth, why do you not believe me? Many today don't believe his word and don't understand his word either. He that is of God heareth God's words. Ye therefore hear them not, because ye are not of God. That's pretty plain to me. I know it's plain to you too. You know what that means. And you know, because you revere the Lord, because you keep the best you can the law of Moses, and that last verse, he that is of God heareth God's words. You all hear God's words. You love God's word. You understand his word. You crave his word. I go so far as to say. And you know what? There are a lot of people out there that don't understand that spirit of Elijah. But you who support the Shepherd's Chapel ministry, you are part of the Elijah ministry. That ministry that returns the hearts of the children to the Father, capital F. Not small f, capital F. And you know how we do that? We teach them God's word. And I'll tell you, beloved, it's sad to see how many churches are not teaching God's word today. They leave their congregations hungry, starving for the word. And I said earlier, you crave the word and you want more of it. And I want more of it. I want God to continue to reveal to us his will through his word, through his spirit. Yeah, you revere him. You do the best you can, keeping to the law of Moses, and you hear God's words. God is our Father. Let's go to His throne. Yahweh, Heavenly Father, we thank You for this Father's Day, Father, where we can gather together, Father, to worship You, to love You, Father, to do the best that we're able to keep the law of Moses, Father. We know we all fall short. The flesh is weak. But You forgive us when we fall short, Father. You have a group here that wants to accomplish Your will, Father. Your will is more important than our own will, Father. We know that. Be with us. Let everything we do the rest of this day be a reflection of the love that is Jesus Christ. In Jesus' precious name, amen.
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0: I do not believe this is true. He knows nothing about the two sides of paradise, the gulf, in other words. You know, the lake of fire doesn't exist today, and that's the difference between what hell is the lake of fire. You know, after the white throne judgment of Revelation chapter 20, that's when the lake of fire is opened. It's not existing today. The false prophet and the beast will be destroyed in the lake of fire in Revelation chapter 19 before the great white throne judgment. But everyone else who chooses to follow the Antichrist, Satan, when he's loosed from that pit of the first few verses of chapter 20, goes into the lake of fire. You follow with another, if you are put in the lake of fire, will you burn for all eternity? Or after a while, will you not exist? Well, I like to point out in Psalm 37, we have that acrostic psalm that teaches us if you think the wicked get ahead, then you need to read the three verses that make up the acrostic of Psalm 37. That's verse 7, 20, and 34. In verse 20, it states that when the wicked go into the lake of fire, it's like when the fat of the lamb on a spit, on a barbecue grill, let's say, the grill hits the fire below, it goes psst, and it's up in smoke forever. Once something becomes smoke, it is smoke forever, even though you can't see it. Once smoke, always smoke throughout the eternity. Renovay, I believe it is, in Ohio. Thank you for your kind comments. Who or what are the four living creatures around the throne of God in Revelation 3:6? God bless you and your staff. And thanks for remembering our staff. God bless you as well. We first read about these four creatures in Ezekiel chapter 1, verse 5. They're the Zoi in Hebrew and Zoon in the Greek language. You read about them again in Ezekiel chapter 1, verse 10. And there they have the four faces. One face has the face of a man. That's Reuben, the symbol of Reuben. One is the lion, that's the tribe of Judah. One is a ox or a calf in Revelation is Ephraim, And then the eagle represents the tribe of Dan. What are their functions? Well, they have two primary functions, these four living creatures, one to protect the throne of God, the other to praise God. And what would the throne of God need protection from? Satan and the wicked. Janice from Nebraska. I know I have written in several times about this. I really hope you can help me out. I have been trying to tell my family there's no need to be scared of Armageddon. I tell them it's the Lord's spiritual war against his enemies, the ones that say there is no God. What I can't explain is it says he will destroy his enemies, and I am asked, I don't know, will these people be in the millennium or does the Lord kill them? It's kind of contradicting to me to say the millennium is for teaching obedience to God and then can't explain what happens to those who are the Lord's enemies. Some people never even had a chance to learn. Now, we're talking spiritual death. That's the problem. When people think of death, they automatically associate that with flesh death. And that's not what many times a spiritual death is, the death of the soul, for example. Somebody can be alive in the flesh and be dead spiritually. So you got to separate spiritually dead from the other. Revelation chapter 20, verse 11 and the following verses, that's the death of the soul, referred to there as the second death, if you will. Until the white throne judgment, no one is going to be dead, including Satan himself. Danny in South Carolina, how do I go about repenting for my sins? Well, you know, repentance is the beauty of Christianity. And how do you repent? You go to your Father with a repentant heart. That is to say, you have to have your heart and your mind in a repentant mode, because you can't con God. If you go to him and go, aha, I learned that all I have to do is repent to have all my sins forgiven, and you go to him and try and con him into believing you are repentant, he knows already. He knows your heart. He knows your mind. You know, admitting your shortcomings is a good place to start in the act of repenting. A good place to finish is with in the name of Jesus Christ. That gives you credentials as a Christian, and that's the reason that we end prayer with in the name of Jesus Christ. Janice in Nebraska, and she lists First Advent, Jesus' birth, Second Advent, Lord's Day. Where's your question here? Tribulation, Satan Antichrist, tribulation, the real Christ, resurrection, the first, Revelation 25 and 6, the second resurrection, question, those who don't go into the lake of fire after the white throne judgment are those who participate in the second resurrection. I see your question now. And then you talk about the first beast, the one world political system. The second beast is Antichrist. My friend told me that the Antichrist will only be here 2.5 months. Is this true? What will Satan look like during the first 2.5 months? Well, they won't be here the first 2.5 months. Why? Because in the book of Revelation, we learn that there was silence in heaven for 1.5 hour. His political system will be in full swing, but then he returns de facto, or de jure, better said, with 2.5 months remaining before Messiah returns. Sharon in Alabama, I am confused about this issue. According to your teachings, Satan, while in the first earth age, desired to sit on the mercy seat instead of protecting it. Thus, he as well as the fallen angels were kicked out of heaven. Satan's rebellion or the catabole in the Greek language is what happened first, not they were kicked out of heaven. You've got things mixed around here. Then you go on and say, chose to come into the second earth age, born of woman, come through the bag of water, and choose to follow God or Satan. Now your question, did we originally have free will in the first earth age, then as well as free will in the second earth age? Yes, all had free will in the first earth age. In the second earth age, which we're in now, you have some who have free will. Then you have God's election who don't have free will. They were chosen from the foundations of the earth. God can intercede in their life, if you will. I have always believed that if we make it to heaven, we would not be able to make mistakes there. But it was in heaven where Satan's pride took him. If you could clarify the question. You know, not everything is perfect in heaven now, but it will be in the eternity. Why is not everything in heaven perfect now? Because Satan is there. And again, no one is dead until after the great white throne judgment and the second death. Donnie in California, how is it possible for an angel to fall? A lot of questions about fallen angels today. I thought only humans were given free will. How did Satan fall? No angels were given free will in the first earth age. This is kind of related to the question we just had. One third chose to follow Satan. And in Revelation 12, we learned that one third followed Satan. Now, don't confuse the one third that followed Satan with the fallen angels. You need to order CD 30423, Fallen Angels, and that's a complete study on that subject. I'm out of time. I want you to know that I love you a great deal. Why? Because you enjoy studying God's Word in depth. Your Father loves you when He looks down from heaven and He sees you with the letter that He wrote to you open, and you're seeking knowledge of Him and from Him through that letter. We are brought to you by your tithes and offerings. If we've helped you, help us keep coming to you and to reach out to others who are lost in this world of darkness. Most important thing, though, beloved, is this. You stay in His Word every day. Every day in His Word is a good day, even with trouble, because Jesus is the living Word.
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The Mark of the Beast on CD is our free introductory offer to you. What is the Mark of the Beast? 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You need to know what the Mark of the Beast is. As it's written in Revelation chapter 13, verse 8, many will be deceived. There is no need for you to be deceived. Christ said in Mark 13, 23, "Behold, I have foretold you all things." 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

0: Welcome to the Shepherd's Chapel Network Family Bible Study Hour with Pastor Arnold Murray. Wisdom is understanding God's Word. Pastor Murray's unique teaching approach brings God's Word alive with meaning as he takes you on a chapter-by-chapter, verse-by-verse study of God's letter to you, the Bible. And now here is Pastor Arnold Murray.
1: Good day to you. God bless you. Say welcome to the Shepherd's Chapel. Welcome to this family Bible study hour, chapter 24, the great book of Joshua, and the final chapter of the book. Without further ado, a word of wisdom from our Father. Let's get right to it. Chapter 24, verse 1, and it reads, And Joshua gathered all the tribes of Israel to Shechem and called for the elders of Israel and for their heads and for their judges and for their officers. And they presented themselves before God. This was a report from God to God, where both the tribes from across the Jordan and among the other ten other tribes too. And Joshua said unto all the people, Thus saith the Lord God of Israel. In other words, this is direct from the Father. Your fathers dwelt on the other side of the flood in old time. You were across the river. That's where the name was changed to Eber, which where the word Hebrew comes from. The other side, even Terah, the father of Abraham and the father of Nahor, and they served other gods. Now, I want you to, this Shechem is a very important place, evidently in our Father's eyes, where many declarations were made. What does it mean? It means your shoulder or your back. I like to translate, get your shoulder and your back into it, into the Word of God. It is this same geographical location in Genesis chapter 12, verse 7, that Abraham was blessed with the covenant, and he built an altar here at Shechem. And many, many years later, it would be Jacob in chapter 33, verses 19 and 20, that would be at the same location, Shechem. And he would build an altar here. And here they all meet at this very same place as we come with verse 3. And he continues, And I took your father Abraham, God speaking, from the other side of the flood and led him through all the land of Canaan and multiplied his seed and gave him Isaac, through which the tribes were called. 4. And I gave unto Isaac Jacob and Esau. And I gave unto Esau Mount Seir to possess it, but Jacob and his children went down into Egypt. In other words, Mount Seir, as you would learn in Genesis chapter 27, Esau was cursed to the point that he had to live away from the fat of the land. That's what the Hebrew actually says. And Esau being Rushed of today, they are far enough north that they are away from the fat of the land. 5. I sent Moses, also an Aaron, and I plagued Egypt according to that which I did among them, and afterward I brought you out. Those same plagues will be repeated by the two witnesses, basically, when they appear in opposition to the false Messiah. Verse 6, And I brought your fathers out of Egypt, and you came unto the sea. And the Egyptians pursued after your fathers with chariots and horsemen unto the Red Sea. What happened there? Moses waded in, and with his rod the sea was parted, and they crossed over. 7. And when they cried unto the Lord, he put darkness between you and the Egyptians, and brought the sea upon them, and covered them, and your eyes have seen what I have done in Egypt. And ye dwelt in the wilderness a long season. God giving account here, he doesn't let his people down. And the point being, he won't let you down today. If you listen to him, if you pay heed, if you pay attention, he will always take care of his own. Verse 8, And I brought you into the land of the Amorites, which dwelt on the other side Jordan. And they fought with you, and I gave them into your hand. God did that. that you might possess their land, that I not destroyed them from before you. Did they destroy them? No, God did. Verse 9, then Balak, the son of Zippor, king of Moab, rose and warred against Israel, and sent and called Balaam, Israelite priest, preacher, the son of Beor, to curse you. In other words, he paid him money trying to get him to bring a curse down from God on the children of Israel. Verse 10, and I would not hearken unto Balaam, I wouldn't listen to him. Therefore he blessed you still, so I delivered you out of his hand. And you can read in Deuteronomy chapter 23, verses 5 through 30, where old Balaam, though God said, if you want to do that, you go ahead. He saddled up early to go make the money, meaning some preachers like money. And the angel of the Lord himself appeared as Balaam was riding his ass. The ass could see the angel of the Lord, but old Balaam was blind to him. And he beat the ass three times. And finally, the angel of the Lord appeared to old Balaam also. And he had his sword drawn. Almighty God had his sword drawn, and he said, you're lucky, out my words, that I don't kill you and let the ass live. Why did you beat her three times? Rushing off here to betray your people, basically. So God can even make animals speak when it comes to saving his people. Does that comfort you? It should. His promises will always be kept. Have you ever read them? Verse 11, and you went over Jordan and you came into Jericho. This would be most recent, right? And the men of Jericho fought against you, the Amorites, the Perizzites, the Canaanites, the Hittites, the Girgashites, the Hivites, and the Jebusites, and I delivered them into your hand. Who did this? God did. God delivered them, the very enemy, into the hand of Israel. What does that document to you? Love the Lord and follow him and obey him. When he tells you to do a certain thing, it will always come to pass. Maybe some hardships along the way, but God takes care of his own. Verse 12, and I went and I sent the hornet before you, which drave them out from before you, even the two kings of the Amorites, but not with thy sword. You didn't do it with your own sword, nor with thy bow. You didn't do it, I did it. And naturally, that's recorded in Exodus chapter 23, verse 28. He sent hornets, mean old wicked hornets. When they hit a bunch of people, they're gonna move. God has a way of taking care of his own again. Verse 13. And I have given you a land for which you did not labor, and cities which you built not. You didn't build the things. And you dwell in them, of the vineyards and olive yards which ye planted not, do ye eat. No, I prepared that for you. You had to fight them, but I gave them into your hand. They're your gift. 14, God taking care of his own. Now therefore, fear the Lord and serve him in sincerity and in truth. Don't play games. And put away the gods which your fathers served on the other side of the flood and in Egypt, and serve ye the Lord. You get rid of your fake preachers, those that teach not the word of God, such as old Balaam trying to make shortcuts. For what? Money, filthy money. That's not pleasing to our Father. Verse 15, and if it seem evil unto you to serve the Lord, choose you this day whom ye will serve, whether the gods which your fathers served that were on the other side of the flood, or the gods of the Amorites in whose land you dwell, but as for me and my house, we will serve the Lord, and so will you. You don't serve some denomination that would not teach God's word chapter by chapter and verse by verse, but you serve where you hear the whole word of God by yourself. You don't, you know, you you that handle the scriptures quite well, do your own work. You know, your father wrote this letter to you whereby you could amplify your blessings by listening to him, by choosing him, rather than listening to the traditions of men that make void the word of God. Verse 16, and the people answered and said, God forbid that we should forsake the Lord to serve other gods. Well, through false teachings, you've got to be real careful, friend. You can leave some of the simplicity in which Christ taught and our Heavenly Father taught and bring in confusion. That's Babel. Verse 17. And the Lord our God, he it is that brought us up and our fathers out of the land of Egypt from the house of bondage, and which did those great signs in our sight and preserved us in all the way wherein we went and among all the people through whom we passed. He always took care of us. You choose who you want to serve. You know, God leaves this up as an individual thing. It is your right to serve and to believe whatever you wish to. But why? There's no one going to stand between you and God on Judgment Day. You have to choose for yourself. But he sent you this letter, plainly stated, and easy to read, easy to absorb, telling you how to believe what God will do for you by giving you this history of what he has always done for our people, and such a blessed way that he brings it to pass, that people can trust him, that people can rely on him, that people can believe upon him, and to know that he takes care of them. Or you can choose the other way. But what would happen if you choose the other way? Well, what about Balaam? He chose the other way. What happened to him? God was ready to kill him. He had the sword drawn. Well, I didn't know God had a sword. Well, you haven't read the letter, have you? And if you want to read it for yourself, it's Numbers 22, verses 5 through about 30 of the whole escapade. Balaam trying to make a little buck for himself, forgetting his obligation to teach God's word and to be loyal to his people. A real man of God cannot be bought. A real priest of God is not for sale. He or she will stick with the word of God truly, chapter by chapter and verse by verse. Verse 18, and the Lord drave out from before us all the people, even the Amorites, which dwelt in the land. Therefore will we all serve the Lord, for he is our God. And so it is that even today, that this is the choice you want to make, is loving the Lord and serving him. Verse 19, and Joshua said unto the people, you cannot serve the Lord, for he is an holy God. He is a jealous God. He will not forgive your transgressions nor your sins. Who is he talking about here? Those that transgress, those that don't love him, those that won't listen. Here comes in verse 20 the big if. Don't ever overlook the ifs. That's the qualifier. If you forsake the Lord and serve strange gods, then he will turn and do you hurt and consume you. After that, he hath done you good. After all the good, that's why this history, all the good that God has done to his children and all peoples down through the years, you can nullify that simply by going against God and following Satan. That's who else you would choose. You're either going to follow the conspiracy is between God and Satan. And you got to make your mind up who you're going to follow. Satan will use every trick in the book to deceive you into being sidetracked, whereby you cannot effectively serve the living God and put the truth out, whereby it brings our people in line with truth, where they can serve God and where they can be blessed. Because if you don't do it God's way, you are not going to be blessed. If you're one of these that always would say, well, God never does anything for me, well, stop and think. That big word, if, right there, how does it apply to you? If you forsake the Lord and serve strange gods, have you had some fogey ideas, funny ideas put into your head by man, or do you listen to God? Has some religionist persuaded you away from the word of God or twisted the word of God? After all, what did Satan use to trick Christ? 40 days in the wilderness, Christ was tested to document something to you. How did Satan tempt Christ? With scripture, with the word of God. And do you know something? He always quotes it pretty well up until the last issue, the main verb, and then he twists it about 90 degrees until it becomes of none effect. Now, this is why

0: Verse 21, to continue. And the people said unto Joshua, nay, no way, but we will serve the Lord. We're set on it. 22, and Joshua said unto the people, ye are witnesses against yourselves, that you have chosen you the Lord to serve him. And they said, we are witnesses. Now, again, you know, never forget the history. You know, and I'll just say a word or two on that. Why is history so important? Well, if you've ever read 1 Corinthians chapter 10, verse 10, you find that all these things happened as an ensample whereby you'd know what would befall us at the end. You see, when you come along and somebody says, well, I've found a new religion, I've found something really new, there is nothing new under the sun. God's word is the same yesterday, it is today, and it shall be forever. Times and ages will change, but as it is nailed in concrete in the 13th chapter of Mark, God's word shall never change. Not in this earth age, not in heaven to come, not in the eternity to come. So when somebody comes along with you and say, I've found a new religion, you better let the antennae go up and say, this means somebody's pulling somebody's leg. Somebody's not being true. So that's why God repeats the history, so that you know he's the same yesterday, he is today, and he will be forever. He loves you, and as long as you serve him, he will always take care of you. You can count on it. Let's go with the next verse, verse 23. Now, therefore, put away, said he, the strange gods which are among you, and incline your heart unto the Lord God of Israel. That's what's necessary. Put away religion and look at Christianity, which is a reality, the word of God, chapter by chapter, verse by verse. Not part of it, all of it. Well, I thought Christians were just supposed to take the New Testament. What did Christ become? St. John chapter 1, what did Christ become? Christ became the living word. The word came to life and walked among us. Did it say the New Testament came to life? A New Testament didn't even exist at that time. It's only the old. And that old came to life and walked among us. It's very pertinent. It's what Christ taught. And it's what we go by, as well as the New Testament and as well as the prophets and the apostles, as St. Peter chapter 3, verses 2 and 3 would so indicate. It's all said right there. God had hid nothing from us. Okay, verse 24, let's go with it. And the people said unto Joshua, the Lord our God will we serve, and his voice will we obey. We're going to. It wouldn't be too long. Remember what God said back in chapter 23? I've cleansed the temple. It's the last time I'll cleanse it until Messiah comes, as it is written in Daniel chapter 8. So they're going to let it slip. Joshua's about to die, and the next year they're going to go, some of them are going bad again. That's how long it lasted, okay? Be careful, my friend. Stick with the word of God. It has its rewards. And if you do not stick with it, you will be miserable, most miserable indeed, in your life and in your service. Verse 25. So Joshua made a covenant with the people that day, and he set them a statute and an ordinance in Shechem. This backbone, get your back and your shoulder into it, the word of God. Same place with Abraham, same place with Jacob, and now with Joshua, Savior, the type of Christ, 26. And Joshua wrote these words in the book of the law of God, and took a great stone and set it up there under an oak that was by the sanctuary of the Lord. This would be about 8 miles south of Shiloh and the very church at that time. What a place this was for our Heavenly Father. Both a place that Abraham, he received the covenant there, that his children become as numerous as the sands of the sea. And Jacob, that Jacob bought a little piece of property here, and so it was, and built an altar on it. And now Joshua sets this stone there. 27, and Joshua said unto all the people, behold, you look here, this stone shall be a witness unto us, for it hath heard all the words of the Lord which he spake unto us. It shall be therefore a witness unto you, lest ye deny your God. You want to go astray, you go ahead, but this is our witness that is permanent, and it's before us. Here, Shechem, put your back and your mind into it, into the word of God, and you push and strive for the mastery of truth, for truth is the word of God. Fulfillment in your life is the word of God. The blessings from our Heavenly Father flow in connection with that, in pleasing him, in loving him. That's why he sent you the letter, and that's why these places are so permanent and so fixed. God doesn't forget. 28, so Joshua let the people depart, every man unto his own inheritance. The war was over. They had the land that God had given them, and the tribes in their assortment, Dan way to the north, and on down with Issachar, with Naphtali, with Asher and Ephraim, half the tribe of Manasseh on the west side, on down with Judah, Benjamin, and Simeon way further to the south, and then across the river Jordan, you would have half the other half of the tribe Manasseh, and then you would have Gad, and then south of Gad you would have the elder son Reuben in their own land. They're settled, and it's their property. The house is already built, the cattle and the vineyards theirs. Next verse, 29. And it came to pass after these things that Joshua the son of Nun, the servant of the Lord, died, being 110 years old. And so it is that he lived to that length of time. And what a life he had. And Joshua, of course, is the same being translated into English and Greek as Jesus, Yahweh's Savior. And God uses this type of entering the promised land, because we're going to enter the promised land before too long and through the millennium years. And you're living in that generation. And it's important for you to absorb what God has prepared, but most of all, what God expects of those he has chosen, those he will utilize to put the enemy under his foot as his footstool and bring in the very kingdom of God, with God's help, of course, and God doing it. Verse 30 to continue. And they buried him in the border of his inheritance in Timnath-serah, which is in Mount Ephraim on the north side of the hill Gaash. And this is to say a portion of abundance is where he was placed. Well, he had it coming. He did a lot. And how precious it is that God used him. Now, how quickly it will be in the very next book in Judges, how soon they would forget and how soon they would allow the temple to be worshiped in a way it should not be again. And how well it has stayed that way even to this day. But as it is written in Daniel chapter 8, 2300 days of Daniel's years, it's going to be cleansed. And that will happen at the seventh trump. And we're coming up on that time, verse 31. And Israel served the Lord all the days of Joshua and all the days of the elders that overlived Joshua, and which had known all the works of the Lord that he had done for Israel. In other words, how could they help but serve him when all the history? But you can take that same history and realize today how strong it is that God is with us, how that he does not forsake us. He will never leave you. He will never forsake you. And many of these things, as I reported before, in the New Testament, 1 Corinthians 10:10, these things happen so you would know what would happen at the end, meaning the very mysteries and miracles that the priesthood performed through Moses and the Levitical priest, Aaron. They were brothers, they were both priests. That's going to happen again when the two witnesses return. And when they stand before God, but they will stand on earth again. And Elijah did not die, he was taken, he will return. And as it is written in the last chapter of the great book of Malachi, that God will fulfill that promise. He will return him before the Lord Jesus Christ returns. What miracles and what witness? The witness stone, the two witnesses will return. And that's God's word. You can count on it. God does not forsake his children. You may think the whole world has washed away in sin. Don't worry. God's still on the throne, and he will always stand up for his elect. He will always stand up for those that love him, that follow him, and that obey him. Verse 29. And the bones of Joseph, which the children of Israel brought up out of Egypt, buried they in Shechem, here again, this same location, in a parcel of ground which Jacob bought of the sons of Hamor, the father of Shechem, for 100 pieces of silver. I believe it's the Septuagint translates this, 100 lambs. And it became the inheritance of the children of Joseph. In other words, it was a special place, and it was for the children of Joseph, and so it is that Joseph's bones being buried there, even brought from Egypt, where he died and was freed through Moses and Aaron and the children of Israel, the mighty hand of Almighty God being the one who delivered them. You know, when you face reality, and when you ask the question, what are we without God? We're really not much, okay? You can be really pretty good people, but you're truly in a wicked world where Satan has the ability to twist minds. You're kind of helpless without him. That's why he promised in Hebrews chapter 13, I will never leave you, I will never forsake you. That we always have him with us. And as long as he is with us, these promises that he has made, we can claim. They are ours. And when you claim them, they become a part of your life, a blessed life, rather than one that just tumbles along from day to day, with no destiny, when God's children have a destiny, a very special destiny. One more verse to complete the book. And Eleazar, this is the third son of Aaron, who took over when the older two sons were killed by God himself because they played around with strange fire. The son of Aaron died, even he died. And they buried him in a hill that pertaineth to Phinehas, this is old Brass Mouth, his son, which was given him in Mount Ephraim. There is some strange things. When Joshua passed away, they buried with him, the Septuagint says this, it's not written in the King James, that they buried there with him the knives of circumcision. This is written, and the Septuagint comes from an older set of manuscripts than the King James Bible comes from. And to me, that is a special meaning. Joshua being a type of Jesus, Savior, that Christ himself, through his blood on the cross, there would never be any need spiritually for circumcision again. I do not believe any of these things are by accident. I think it's God's method of teaching us to watch the word. The word forewarns us. The word teaches us. And when you follow it, the angel of the Lord, as well as others, will bless you. You can count on it. But he always sends that type. Joshua being even Yeshua, Yahweh's Savior, but only a type of the one that did come, which was written of in Isaiah chapter 7, verse 14, a virgin to conceive, one born with us, a son that you will call Emmanuel, being translated God with us. That was God with us, leading us, guiding us, directing us. The very living word. That's why this word is so very important. Book of Joshua, Yeshua, Yahweh's Savior. I hope you enjoyed it as much as I enjoyed bringing it to you. Listen a moment, won't you please?
1: The book of Deuteronomy. The law was given as our schoolmaster. Have you been to school on God's word? Certainly one way to go there is to study the book of Deuteronomy. Probably the most exciting thing that Deuteronomy has to offer for you is that great song of Moses, that those that overcome the false Messiah in the end generation will be singing. The law itself being the schoolmaster that keeps us out of trouble in these flesh bodies. Again, an education in taming that part of you that oftentimes needs taming through the old schoolmaster, that great book, Deuteronomy, the law, and its set ways of keeping you from harm's way even in this generation. You're going to enjoy it.
0: And there we are back again. Let's have the 800 number, please. 1-800-643-4645. That number is good from Puerto Rico throughout the U.S., Alaska, Hawaii, all over Canada. If the Spirit moves and you have a question, you share it. Won't you do that? Please never ask a question about a particular reverend or denomination or organization. We don't judge people. I know a lot of people in this world judge when it's God's duty. If God is blessing someone, be careful how you judge them or you will be judged yourself. Okay. So just a word to the wise is sufficient. But our Father loves his children. You do have the right to spiritually discern. What does that mean, spiritually speaking? That when you hear a bunch of malarkey, throw it out. You can tell it's malarkey. Don't listen to it. Well, how could I really know? It's real simple. Does it align with God's word? If it doesn't, it's man's traditions. And if you listen to it, you rob yourself of God's blessings. You do not want to go there. All right, those of you that listen by shortwave around the world, it's always a pleasure hearing from you and your announcer at the end of the hour. We'll give you our mailing address. It's always a pleasure hearing from you. Now, got a prayer request. You don't need the number. You don't need an address. Why? God knows what you're thinking. Right now, he does. He created you different than anyone else. Your DNA is different. You're unique. God wanted you because you have a destiny. When you love him, follow him, and let him lead. So what he wants from you is your love and your obedience. Let him know you love him and follow him. Father, around the globe we come. We ask that you lead, guide, direct, Father. touch in Yeshua's precious name. Thank you, Father. Amen. Okay, in question time, we're going to go with Karen from West Virginia. My question is, is it okay to tell someone that comes to your home and starts preaching the word, is it okay to tell them to leave, that you are comfortable with the type of, you're not comfortable with the type of their religion? Also, I want to, and great, your house is your castle. If someone, you know, you're the captain there. And when somebody knocks on that door, if you don't invite them in, that's fine, you know, because it is your castle, it's your private place. And certainly, if God does not give you an unction to listen, then naturally, you would be wasting your time and also wasting theirs. And so send them on their way. There's nothing wrong with that. Unfortunately, many people, especially senior citizens, they feel that they have to, if it's called a preacher, that they have to really walk easy, that God might be judging them. God judges you himself, not by some man. So you go by what God says in his word, and don't let man deceive you. Brianna, for this man or any other man, every man must document his word from the word. Brianna from Tennessee. My name is Brianna and I'm 13 years old. My questions are, what is God's elect? Well, God's elect, as he would say in Romans chapter 11, I have set aside 7,000. This is what he told Elijah. They're not going to bow a knee to the Antichrist, to Baal. Okay. Why? Because they know the truth. There's no way that Satan can trick them or deceive them. And it does not mean that they are more special than anybody else or better than anyone else. It just means that they had Satan's MO in the first earth age and they've got it now. And they're going to hang on to it. He cannot have them. He cannot deceive them. God can trust them. That's why they were chosen in the first earth age. He knows they can cut it. They're not going to be deceived through the word of God. I have heard you speak of them many times. Well, they have duties, especially in this generation. Also, when the end of the time comes, how are we to know which Christ is real and not the Antichrist? Thank you. It's real simple. The Antichrist comes first, hon. Comes at the sixth trump. When we study the book of Revelation, you'll have it laid out real plain for you. The Antichrist comes at the sixth trump. The true Christ does not return at the seventh. What transpires in that loop of time? In the sixth trump, we're still in flesh bodies. Meaning, when the Antichrist is here, you're still in a flesh body. When the true Christ comes, in the wink of an eye, at the sound of the trump, we'll all be changed into our spiritual bodies. Then you'll know it's the true Christ. Curtis from Indiana. Who is Melchizedek? Was he the king of Salem? Was he the spirit of God walking on the earth in the flesh? Well, let's translate Melchizedek. Melka is king, and Zedek is the Zadok, which means God's elect, or the righteous, or the just. And Salem, of course, is peace. He's the king of peace. He's the only king that can bring peace of mind, that is to say, by understanding his letter. You know, Hebrews in the New Testament, chapter 7, verse 3, what does it say? So he came and he was likened to the Son of God. Why? Because he was the Son of God. You have that right. Bobby from, I don't know where Bobby's from. Bobby, you teach that Christ is our Sabbath, our rest. What does Sabbath mean? Well, you just translated it yourself. It means rest. And it makes it very clear in 1 Corinthians chapter 5, verse 6 and 7, Christ became our Passover. That is the high Sabbath of Christianity. Sabbath meaning rest or peace of mind, you're not going to have it any other way. In this world today, if you do not have Christ in your mind, that is to say, knowing the truth, if you do not receive the Comforter, which brings us comfort, which brings us peace, which brings us peace of mind, which brings us rest, you're not going to have any Sabbath. I don't care what day of the week you choose, without Christ's true teaching, you're not going to find rest. In Colossians chapter 2, you are warned, don't try to make a religion or a Sabbath out of a day of the week. Why? As Hebrews 4 states, Christ is our Sabbath. Sheila from Kentucky, you better have him with you every day of the week, especially in this generation, because Satan knocks every day of the week for those that let their guard down. Clay from Kentucky, Acts 17:26, it says that by one birth comes all nations of the earth. Please explain this to me. I don't know what translation you have. I suspicious NIV, because the word is not birth. In the original King James, it's blood. And that's incorrect. What does the manuscript say? They say clay. From the same clay, God made all people. Okay? And he created them as he wanted us. He wanted us the way we are. Why? Because he loves us that way. This is where people play with God's words. Of one birth comes all nations. That in itself is a lie, because one birth certainly didn't bring forth all nations. Some of them were formed by war. Some of them formed by this, that, or the other. It's talking about man in the manuscripts, and it's saying they all came from one clay. They do not have the same blood. Well, how could you tell that? Now, really, get real. We have DNA now, remember? The DNAs are different. Verdon from Michigan, will you please explain Hebrews chapter 10, verse 26? You know, many people ask this question. What it's saying is, if you really know the truth, if you know who the Antichrist is, and after that, knowing who he is and where he's standing in the holy place when he appears, and you worship him, there's no repentance for you. Now, many people will worship him, but they will do it in ignorance. They will think it truly is the Christ. Then that is forgivable. But where you pick up on this and your answer, you find in Luke chapter 12, verse 10. For one of God's elect who refused the Holy Spirit to speak through them against the Antichrist is unforgivable, and it should be. It won't happen, I don't think. Tommy from Alabama. Some say that when Jesus walked this earth, he was a poor man. Others say he was a rich man. Please help me and give me scriptures. Thank you. Well, Isaiah 53, where was he buried? He was crucified with malefactors, but he was buried in a rich man's tomb. Why, tell me, was he in a rich man's tomb? Because kinsman redeemer, his own kinsman, had the right to reclaim the body, and his uncle was very rich. He was Joseph the Tin Man, Joseph of Arimathea. And Christ spent, in his younger years, spent time according to the traditions of Glastonbury in Great Britain, where Joseph would appear with this young child in his ship with him. And naturally, it was Christ. I don't know why it is that many people think you have to be poor, but it's their ignorance of translations. To be meek means to be humble. And sometimes even poor means to be humble. It does not mean to be with no finances. Because if you're truly doing God's work, if you're really being led of God, and if you really serve God, he promises you he knows what you have need of, and he will add it on to you. In other words, riches given by God are a blessing. And no one should ever apologize for success. That the dumbest thing in the world is for people to be angry at somebody that is successful righteously. That is to say, by hard work, by using this gray matter up here to get ahead. That's success, because when one is successful, they make many others successful along with them. Christ never had to want for anything, though they traveled in rural areas. Joyce from Michigan. What good does it do to have Satan locked up in chains when we still have so much evil on this planet? I don't get it. Well, Joyce, the reason you don't get it, he is only physically locked up. His evil spirit traverses this earth every day. In other words, God, for every negative, there is a positive. God always has an equal balance. He has the Holy Spirit here, and he has the evil spirit. You're supposed to make your own mind up. You're supposed to choose. He's not going to choose for you, because he wants to know that you choose him, or he doesn't want you. God wants to know you choose him, you love him, and you follow him, or he doesn't want you in the eternity. That's what this earth age is about. It's to cull out those that choose to serve themselves and Satan. Away with them, okay? Debbie from Florida. During the end times, will there be new prophets, new doctrines, and new covenants? Where can I find this in the Bible? I want you to read Ecclesiastes chapter 1. There's nothing new under the sun. Women and men will both prophesy, but they will prophesy that is of old, which is the word of God that never changes. But it will not be done in such a way. Well, where is that scripture? Well, it's Acts chapter 2, where it's repeating what happens in Joel chapter 2 in the Old Testament minor prophets, that God will use his elect in the end times when they're delivered up before the false Messiah. The Holy Spirit will speak through them. Another place is Mark 13, where God tells you, there'll be a lot of people come in my name, meaning there a lot of people are going to claim to be Christian preachers. Don't you let them deceive you, because I will not return until after the Antichrist stands in the holy place claiming to be God. That's what he means when he says, when you see the abomination of the desolator standing in the holy place by Daniel the prophet in Matthew 24, Luke, and Mark 13. That's the Antichrist standing in Jerusalem claiming to be God. Then when you're delivered, you let God speak through you, the Holy Spirit, and that is the true covenant. But it's not new. It's the same old word. God never changes it. God doesn't go around, you know, if God changed his word all the time, that would be very deceptive to people. But God does not try to trick people. God has made it very simple and so very easy to understand his word. I know it upsets some people when I say that, but when you truly apply yourself and study God's word, throw out all the traditions of men and just listen to your father. It flows pretty well. Eddie from Mississippi. What was Abraham's second wife's name? Abraham's second wife's name was Keturah. You will find Keturah listed in Genesis chapter 25. What was the name of his son with Sarah's maid? What religion was he? Thank you. Sarah's maid, Hagar, was an Arab. And the maid's son by Abraham was Ishmael. And Ishmael was an Arab. He was not of the chosen seed of Israel, but he was a child of God. And so it is. But I hope that answers your question. Keturah was the mother, and Abraham the father of Midian, of which Moses married into the family of a Midian priest, which was a child of Abraham, the family of Abraham, through the wife Keturah. She was not a Kenite. They only lived in the land of the Kenites, Jethro being the father of Moses' wife. Nicole from Oklahoma. What scripture says that God is against flying to save your souls? That's most asked. Don't try to read it in an NIV Bible because the Kenites have already changed it. In the Standard King James, you will find it in Ezekiel chapter 13, beginning with it starts at verse 18, where God says, "You people, you daughters of Jerusalem," where you're supposed to know better, "you sew these kerchiefs to hide every knuckle, every joint in my outreach saving arms." In other words, God's the one that does the saving. "And you teach them to fly to save their soul, and I'm against it." But it continues on. The folly continues. Ezekiel chapter 13. Willie from Georgia, can you give me the scripture that says we will no longer need these bodies once we die? Ecclesiastes chapter 12, 6 and 7. If you really want to get down to the nitty gritty of it, read chapter 9 of Ecclesiastes when it tells you what happens to the flesh body. It goes back to dirt. It's never heard from again. You're through with it. All it is soil. It's clay. Because everything you eat comes from the soil. It's organically grown, okay? Janet from North Carolina, can you explain about the mark of the beast in your right hand, Revelation 13, 6? It means you're going to be not only mentally following Satan, but you're going to be helping him build his church. People like to, they'll think they're working for Christ. Angela from Nevada, if Paul was a Benjamite, how can he be a Jew? It's really quite simple. When you live in a place, like if you live in Judea, then you are a Judean, okay, a Jew. He was a Benjamite by race, in other words, tribe. He was an Israelite. The tribe of Benjamin was one of the tribes of the house of Israel. But he studied at the feet of Gamaliel in the city of Jerusalem, which is in the land of Judea. And everybody living in that geographical location, like I live in Arkansas. I'm an Arkansan. That has nothing to do with my birth or my genealogy or anything else. It's just simply a geographical location. That's why Paul could be called, though he was a Benjamite. Your documentation is Romans 11. I used that chapter once before where Paul makes it very clear. I am a Benjamite. And he was of the house of Israel. But he studied and lived in Jerusalem, so he was could geographically be called a Jew because he lived among the tribe of Judah. Bethany from Virginia, I'm 7 years old. My name's Bethany Carroll, I'm 7 years old. My mama and my mama and papa and me watch your TV every day. Well, God bless you. I love you and I want to know why the evil are so jealous of God and why did so many angels follow the devil? Well, because the devil just thought he was better than God, and that's why he was jealous of God. And hon, I'm out of time. Thanks for studying. Love you for that. We're brought to you by your tithes and offerings. If we have helped you, you help us keep coming to you. Won't you do that? But there's one thing most important, though, and I want you to really remember it. You stay in his word every day. In God's word is a good day. even with a little trouble, it's still a good day. Why? Because Jesus Yeshua is the living word.
2: 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Thank you for watching today's program, and God bless you.

The book of Peter. Here we have two books, 1st and 2nd Peter, that are absolutely fascinating. That great old fisherman telling us, leading us, directing us, guiding us, going into the depth, if you would, in that second book, into the three earth ages, giving the most accurate recorded account of the events that transpire and document that there are three earth ages, that there was one before this one, and one to come. Peter, the great fisherman, which in his gentleness and his kindness brings us two books, the books of Peter, that lead, guide, direct, even in your daily life, that teach and show you how to be happy, how to find that peace of mind, and to know yourself. The books of Peter, I know you're going to enjoy them.

0: Welcome to the Shepherd's Chapel Network Family Bible Study Hour with Pastor Dennis Murray. Wisdom is understanding God's Word. Pastor Murray's unique teaching approach brings God's Word alive with meaning as he takes you on a chapter-by-chapter, verse-by-verse study of God's letter to you, the Bible. And now, here is Pastor Dennis Murray.
1: Good day to you. God bless you. Welcome to Shepherd's Chapel. Welcome to this Family Bible Study Hour. Ready to get back into our Father's Word here at the chapel? We're going to pick it up today, 1 Samuel chapter 29, verse 1. We're going to wrap up 1 Samuel in the next two lectures here at the chapel, and I hope you're enjoying it as much as we're enjoying bringing it to you. We're having a blessed day here at the chapel. We hope you're being blessed where you are. In our last lecture, we saw Saul going to the witch or summoning up the witch of Endor to try and contact the spirit of Samuel. Saul was desperate. He inquired of the Lord. The Lord didn't answer. He knew that the spirit of God was gone from him and the spirit of God was with David. But that's a new low even for Saul, consulting a familiar spirit. It's written of in the Chronicles that that was one of the reasons that God had Saul taken out, if you will, in the war with the Philistines. And that war is just on the horizon as we pick it up in chapter 29, verse 1. Let's ask that word of wisdom in Yeshua's precious name. Father, we ask you to open eyes, open ears this day. 1 Samuel chapter 29, verse 1. Now the Philistines gathered together all their armies to Aphek. Aphek means strength, if you translate it.